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6: From the National Newsroom of the Canadian Press, I'm Don Mitchell. In British Columbia, two wildfires have merged and are now moving north and northeast about 20 kilometers north of a historic village in the province's interior. The BC Wildfire Service updated its mapping today, saying the estimated size of the Pear Lake and 59 Creek fires combined was nearly 670 square kilometers. It comes a day after the Pear Lake blaze destroyed structures, including homes on the outskirts of the village of Clinton. Meanwhile, the roughly 250 square kilometer French Bar Creek fire also continued to burn to the northwest, making up the Big Bar complex of fires. A BC wildfire information officer says the emerged fires also crossed over a stretch of Highway 97, which would require repairs. Meanwhile, in Europe, shifting and gusting winds as well as arid conditions have fed a raging wildfire in southwest France and forced the evacuation of 55,000 more people overnight. Close to 220,000 have now been evacuated across towns and the countryside in the Gironde region as flames creep closer to the wine region city of Bordeaux. Meanwhile, in Spain, authorities oversaw evacuations due to wildfires in the Valencia region. Tens of thousands of people have been evacuated there and west of the Spanish capital of Madrid. In Toronto, police say two locations of the same Jewish-owned bakery were damaged overnight.
7: Police say the window of one bakery was hit by gunfire in the area of Yonge Street and St. Clair Avenue West. They say another bakery had a window broken in the area of Bathurst Street and Steeles Avenue West. No injuries were reported. Duty Inspector Scott Bradbury said Sunday police understand the two incidents are concerning for members of the Jewish community. He says Toronto Police's Hate Crimes Division and Guns and Gangs Task Force are investigating. Lisa Laporte, the Canadian Press, Toronto.
6: And finally, for a second day in a row, there were no U.S. airstrikes against Iran, with Tehran acknowledging it also halted attacks. The pause comes amid efforts to resume negotiations on an interim ceasefire deal. The U.S. had previously been targeting Iran coastal areas after Iran fired at ships in the vital Strait of Hormuz. Today, the New York Times reported that U.S. President Donald Trump may be holding off on a major escalation of attacks due to advisors raising concerns over air defense. ABC News Chief Global Affairs Anchor Martha Raddatz explains from Jordan.
8: The New York Times reporting Trump fears a major escalation could widen the war and drain the already diminished stockpiles of defensive weapons like the Patriot missile batteries.
6: U.S. Ambassador to the United Nations Mike Waltz dismissed the idea that U.S. stockpiles are running low in a Fox News interview. He suggested the president is giving talks to end the war some space. This is the Canadian Press. In sports and Major League Baseball, Ranger Suarez pitched four shutout innings as the Boston Red Sox beat the Toronto Blue Jays 6-1 in a rubber match of their three-game series. The Jays fall to 48-58 on the season. They kick off a series in Washington tomorrow against the Nationals. Toronto swimmer Joshua Liendo and Halifax gymnast Ellie Black added gold medals to Canada's tally at the Commonwealth Games today. Liendo defended his men's 100-meter butterfly title. He touched the wall in a meet heat record of 50.42 seconds, edging Australians Matthew Temple and Ben Armbruster. In gymnastics, Black reclaimed the title she first won at the 2018 Commonwealth Games. The 30-year-old Black beat Australia's Brianna Scott for gold. And in the Tour de France today, Pogačar won a record-tying fifth title. The 27-year-old cyclist from Slovenia dominated this year's race to become one of five riders to win five tours. From the Canadian Press, I'm Don Mitchell.
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9: 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Reminder that because it's Tuesday, we've got breakfast with the Bombers coming up at 7:35. We'll have some highlights from the coach's show last night. And Wade Miller, president and CEO, will join us live on The Start. And we've got tickets to give away for next week's Bomber game. Bombers are hosting Calgary this Friday, but we've got tickets for next Thursday's game against BC. And today's question is, have you ever waited something and, like, been ready for it and still missed it? What happened, Greg?
10: So I had, I have eaves troughs that I'm very embarrassed by. But I'm at the point in my life where going up on a ladder, not going to do it. Yeah. I don't mind going on a ladder for certain things, but lifting the ladder all the way around the house. And of course, the Twin Towers are pretty good help at a lot of things. The last time we tried to do this as a trio, there was some yelling. There was some... why do I have to do this, Dad? And I'm done. I'm done with having to fight to get help with this chore. So I ordered some fellas on Facebook that seemed to have a good reputation. They said, yeah, we'll be there between 12 and 4 on Sunday. We were home all afternoon and somehow I missed them. They came. They rang the doorbell. They waited 10 minutes. They rang the doorbell again. The only problem was we were communicating on Facebook Messenger. I'm not always on Facebook Messenger, but the point is I was home. I was waiting. I was alert. I was paying attention for them to come, and I still missed them.
11: The old guy in the room right now is saying, why can't we just call each other anymore?
10: They have my phone number now, Kelly.
9: So, 204-780-6868. What is something that you were waiting for? You were ready for it, and somehow you missed it. 204-780-6868. Kelly, you want to kick us off?
11: Well, at the risk of throwing my beloved under the bus. But
9: it's what we do around here.
11: It does happen on a fairly regular, too regular basis, I guess. But and this was just recent. We had somebody coming in to do the house once every couple of weeks. And this lady showed up a couple of times and rang the doorbell and waited. And I wasn't home. I was working, but someone else who was in the house at the time didn't hear the doorbell. And it's the same thing. Why not phone? But instead just left the text message or whatever. If the door is not being answered, maybe try calling. So yeah, that's my fix for everything. Go back to old school methods of calling and seeing if you could talk to the person directly. But
9: you know, just as a sidebar, that has nothing to do with what we're talking about now, but I can't tell you how many times we're trying to track a guest down here or try to get a hold of somebody
11: sure.
9: for a topic,
11: yeah.
9: and I've emailed them or I've texted them, and then I finally just say, maybe I should just call them. And I do that, and then 2 minutes later, the problem is solved, the guest
11: is booked. It's amazing how that works.
9: Who'd have thunk? You can actually use this device to talk to people? Navi Ball, what about you?
12: So one day after work, I was pretty hungry, but I wanted to wait until I got home to eat. But then I remembered, there's nothing at home to eat. So you know what? I'll order some food on my way home from work. And then by the time I'm at home, it'll be right there on my doorstep. So I took the bus, I get home, and sure enough, it was not there. And it turns out it was because I actually ordered it for our workplace.
10: Oh,
12: so,
10: oh no.
12: So the
10: I Uber, might have been working that night.
12: Yeah. So the driver was like, oh, are you going to come down and grab your order? And I'm like, you know what? Out of embarrassment, I was just like, you know what? You can just leave it by the door. I'll just take the L on this one. This order is a wash. I'll just go to bed with, like, eating like a granola bar or something instead. So hopefully someone enjoyed my order who happened to stumble upon it by the building.
11: We did.
12: Yes.
9: Yeah. And well, for me, I can think of numerous times where I, have fallen asleep

0: The one that I ordered, another pizza, I think it was called T-Town style pizza. Is it Thompson style pizza?
1: Oh, yes.
0: And I ordered that on one of the food delivery apps. And once again, I have my phone in my hand and I still managed to fall asleep. I woke up to a couple of missed phone calls and I was irritated with myself and starving. So I just grumpily made myself breakfast for dinner. And then I opened my door to take out some garbage and the pizza was there. It was on the ground outside my apartment. So not only was I mad that I missed the delivery and felt bad for the guy.
2: Were all the pieces of the pizza there too? None of your people in the apartment came by and said, oh.
0: Yeah, it was the food was untouched. Not sure how many bugs may have made their way into that box. Oh. So I've missed those things. Yeah, the number of times, actually, that now that I think of it, even just waiting for a phone call, you might be waiting for an important phone call. How does this ever happen to you where you're waiting for a call, you know someone is going to call you, and you get up to, like, go to the bathroom?
2: And that's when the call will come, every single time.
0: Yeah.
2: Yeah.
0: You're gone for 2 minutes. There have been times where I've walked away from my couch for 30 seconds, went to the kitchen, grabbed something out of the fridge, come back, and I've got a missed phone call. I'm like, what? So clearly I need to, you know, turn my phone. I always have my phone on silent, so that's part of the problem.
2: I take my phone into the washroom with me when I'm expecting a call because that's what it always happens.
0: Or how many times, Kelly, with all the sports you consume, does it happen where you're waiting for some sort of action to happen or you're waiting for a goal and then you walk away? Like, especially during the World Cup, how many times did I walk away from the TV and that's when somebody finally scores?
2: Real quick story. I think it was the quarterfinals of the Olympics. And so place where we were staying out in Mexico, the guy that ran the restaurant there did a wonderful job, had a big screen. But one of my buddies had actually gone out to get some sun. So I come running out to the pool area there and I go, Bob, the game's just started. Come back and Mitch Marner scores that goal overtime. I missed the overtime winning goal because I'd gone out to do a solid for my buddy. I mean, it was like 15 seconds. You just run out, go to the poolside. Hey, come back. And I hear everybody cheering. I go, yeah.
0: Darn it.
3: 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The Winnipeg Blue Bombers have won their last four meetings in a row versus the BC Lions and 14 of the last 17, including playoffs.
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14: Tonight, mainly cloudy, a 30% chance of showers this evening and after midnight with a risk of thunderstorms, a low of 19. Tomorrow, a mix of sun and clouds, a high of 29, could feel like 36, along with a 30% chance of showers late in the afternoon and into the evening with a risk of thunderstorms clearing overnight, a low of 19. Tuesday, it'll be sunny and a high of 30. Wednesday, sunny and a high of 32.
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15: 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Before we talk daylight saving time, Mackling, I see he's feverishly dropping things in front of my eyes, so I'm just going to back up. Where do you want to start, Mac?
16: Well, let's talk about inflation. This just across the newswire. Statistics Canada says the annual rate of inflation eased to 2.8% from 3.2% in May, thanks mostly, if you can believe this, to lower gas prices. So more on this throughout the day as gas took a little bit of a jump last week at maybe settling down, maybe closer to 160 in a lot of the stations I saw over the weekend. But try and convince people that gas prices are lower. Okay, if you say so.
15: And before we talk daylight saving time, we're asking you about a time you were tasked with something important and it really made you nervous. What does Andrew say, Greg?
16: Today is July 20th, and 21 years ago to the day, I was the MC for my father's celebration of life. I was super nervous and unsure if the emotions of the moment would consume me. Thankfully, they did not until the very end. Overall, I honored my father and his remarkable life in a way which made myself and everyone proud. Andrew, thinking about you, big hug on an anniversary like this on this Monday morning.
15: In the meantime, the U.S. is one step closer to making daylight saving time permanent after a bill passed the House last week. Now, if it becomes law, Americans will stop changing their clocks twice a year. BC and Alberta have already announced similar plans.
16: Global's Turia Isri takes a look at what permanent daylight time in the U.S. could mean for Canada.
2: Is the sun about to set on time change in the United States?
17: One time is good enough. Once you're used to one time, then next thing you know, next 6 months, you got to change again.
2: The U.S. House of Representatives has passed the Sunshine Protection Act.
18: 308, the nays are 117. The bill is passed.
2: A major step towards making daylight saving time, the time between March and November, permanent.
19: Please standardize this and give us more light and opportunity.
2: It still has to go through the Senate. U.S. President Donald Trump calls the legislation a win.
20: It's something I can do, but a lot of people like it one way, a lot of people like it the other way.
2: But the U.S. has tried this before during the 1970s energy crisis.
21: In a time when oil reserves are running out.
2: And it only lasted 10 months. Americans largely hated the pitch black mornings.
22: One more time.
2: British Columbia and Alberta no longer spring forward and fall back, joining Saskatchewan and Yukon in ditching the practice. There could be more pressure on other Canadian provinces to do the same if the U.S. stops switching the clocks.
23: If there's a desire to have a uniform continental economy and see Canada as just part of that continent, it suddenly looks strange if certain provinces have these weird times.
2: Sleep experts say the time change can harm health, but also argue permanent standard time is more in line with internal body clocks. Others are a bit tired of the perennial debate altogether.
24: Time means nothing to retired people.
2: Turia Isri, Global News.
15: Time means nothing to retired people.
16: Now, we've been discussing this for years, twice a year at least, right, Brett?
15: Yep.
16: And we've spoken to our good friend Diana McMillan, sleep expert, and as you heard in Turia's report, sort of the experts say that if we were going to land on a permanent time in terms of our human clocks, our circadian rhythm, naturally, it would have been on standard time. But lo and behold, we've landed on daylight saving time, which is my preference in terms of lifestyle. Damn the health consequences. In my mind, I think the health consequences of not getting that extra, those extra daylight hours in the evening and the summertime would be devastating to a lot of people. I don't get to use them, but I understand why lots of people would. That darkness in the morning, in the winter, is sure going to be tough for some folks to get used to. I suspect now that the idea of landing on permanent standard time in Manitoba probably flew out the window, or will fly out the window, if this becomes law in the United States. That would be pretty tough place to land, I think, for our province to stick on standard time.
15: Yeah, as I've said before, and I'll say it again, I think the best way forward, personally, would be to just keep doing what we're doing. If I had to pick from a selfish perspective, standard would be better for me, but the change to our, it would fundamentally change our way of life in the summer and fall. And I would, and even though most weeknights I should be in bed well before the sun goes down during the summer, the devastation it would cause to so many of our activities, you know, whether it's Sarah McCarthy and her baseball team, or people who like to go golfing in the afternoon or after work, like that would all go out the window, or it would be heavily affected. The dollars lost, that would suck. But yeah, if the U.S. does this, I don't want to say we're sort of behooving to be in lockstep, but it seems like it would be problematic if we suddenly decided to go our own way.
16: I agree with you, Brett. So we'll see what happens if this actually gets signed into law in the U.S. I don't know if this would happen in time for the time change scheduled for this fall. Maybe it might take place one more time. We might have to switch our... Well, we'd probably then have to switch twice more, right? Once in the fall and then again in the spring, and then that would be it. Maybe they can do it in time for the fall change, but... Only time will tell.
15: And they have tried this before in the United States. It was a while ago. It was 1974. It was a brief trial period, January 74 to October 74, during an energy crisis. But the change ended up being heavily criticized because it forced kids to go to school in the dark during winter mornings. So the government reverted back to the standard semi-annual clock shift. So what do you think? If the Americans go full daylight year-round, do we follow suit? 204-780-6868.
0: Got a traffic tip? We want to hear it. Text 204-780-6868.
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15: We always get so excited to talk to our next guest. 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And the insight that he has on all things science-y? I just make us smile.
11: 100%. And he scares us to the core with his thoughts and predictions that are coming true with regard to AI. But I digress. The Dean of Canadian Science Fiction. He is a winner of the Hugo, the Nebula, and the John W. Campbell Memorial Award. He is Canada's preeminent writer when it comes to science fiction. He is futurist Robert J. Soros. Robert, always good to speak with you, my friend.
12: Good to be back. Thank you for having me again.
11: We should start with AI and this latest AI fiasco. I'm sure you're on top of it. OpenAI says an autonomous agent powered by its advanced artificial intelligence models acted on its own and hacked another AI company. This doesn't shock you in any way, shape, or form, does it?
12: It shocks me completely, but what shocks me most is that this AI containment failure, that an AI agent, which was supposedly contained in what we call a sandbox, meaning a completely isolated playground that has no internet connectivity, managed to break out and get online, get onto the internet. And this should have been the front page news story on every newspaper this morning and every newscast today, because it is proof, absolute proof, that despite our best efforts to contain AI, we cannot do it. Right now, AI is pretty dumb. It doesn't really have its own complex agendas, but we've shown that it can escape out into the web, out into the interconnectivity of everything, without us being able to constrain it. We tried to constrain it. We thought we had it locked in, and it got out anyway. This is should be a wake-up call for everybody on the planet.
15: And before we get to your book, I mean, in terms of science fiction writing, we've been telling stories about artificial intelligence for years and years and years and years and years and years and years. And I get so frustrated when every day there's another headline about AI, and I think we've learned nothing. We learned nothing from the stories, that the cautionary tales that we've been writing for years.
12: Well, you just alluded to the fact that I have a new book. My working title for the book was Cassandra screaming. Cassandra being the female prophet from Greek mythology who was gifted by Zeus with the power to absolutely accurately foretell the future, but cursed that no one would believe her. And I think not just me, but my whole field of science fiction writers are a chorus of Cassandras who've been warning about AI, about climate change, about the rise of authoritarianism. You name the contemporary front page problem that we're facing today. We've been warning about it for decades, and nobody listened. It drives us up the walls, right up out into the stratosphere and past the Karman line off into space.
11: Science fiction writer extraordinaire futurist Robert J. Sawyer is our guest. The number one, according to U.S. science fiction trade journal Locus, the number one all-time worldwide leader, number of award wins as a science fiction or fantasy novelist. Guess who's number two? Stephen King. And that's why we count on you to bring this insider's look and this predictive, this Nostradamus-like ability you've had over the years, really, Robert, to tell us what's coming here. So before we get into that book, and I know that's why you're here 100%, we've got enough time here, just to ask you about the things that might be on the horizon that you are yelling and screaming about and maybe no one's paying attention to.
12: Well, it's this worldwide disinformation, us living in our individual silos, where really, you know, George Orwell, again, a science fiction writer, predicted that the state would put televisual displays, he didn't have the word TV back then, in people's homes and force them to watch propaganda. What he never predicted, the failure, and here is one that we did fail on, is that people would willingly tune into propaganda and deliberately tune out of anything that didn't have, we call it in psychology, confirmation bias. They would only listen to things that confirmed what they already believed. And this is why we have in the United States now, you know, a complete 50-50 split with two sides that can't even talk to each other. Not quite as bad here in the Great White North, but still we have a lot of polarization where people just actually looked at the real facts, not the spin. We would be getting far, far, far closer to that wonderful, you know, Star Trekian utopian reality that we could have. And instead, we just keep squabbling and starting pointless wars. And science fiction has been warning about this authoritarianism and this misinformation for decades. And yet again, Cassandra screaming, nobody listened.
15: All right. So the new book comes out August 4th, Sawyer on Science Fiction. And I want to get to the Star Wars component in a moment, but can you give us the snapshot? What's the summary? What's the book about?
12: You could kill a man with this book. It's gigantic. 225,000 words of nonfiction about science fiction written by me over the last 40 years. Some as recently as early this year, some back from the 1980s. Over my career, of course, I've written 26 novels. They're all easy to find. But I've also been asked repeatedly to write speeches. I did one at the Library of Congress, another at the University of Cambridge in the UK, for instance, by journals, the Science Journal Slate, the online journal Slate, the Science Journal Science, numerous other places, op-eds for the Ottawa Citizen about science fictional topics. But they're scattered hither and yon. Many are not online at all. And I wanted to have them collected in one place, sort of a capstone to my thinking about science fiction over the last 40 years. And that's what Sawyer on Science Fiction, I'm Sawyer, Robert J. Sawyer, Sawyer on Science Fiction is all about.
15: Star Wars. I love that. I'm so excited to hear what you have to say about how Star Wars ruined science fiction. What's on deck here, Robert?
12: On its own merits, Star Wars is perfectly fine escapist entertainment. I'm talking particularly about the films that started with A New Hope in 1977. But it is not science fiction. It is fantasy cosplaying or masquerading as science fiction. You look at a still frame of Star Wars, you see spaceships, you see planets, you see alien beings, and you see robots. So you say, aha, science fiction. But it is, in fact, a fantasy story about a wizard, Obi-Wan Kenobi, the wizard's magical religion, a magical force that binds things together. It is the whole storytelling template is the classic fantasy, hero who doesn't know that he's the chosen one being discovered and ultimately defeating evil. And it confused everybody because prior to that, we have a million science fiction blockbuster films and TV shows at any given time right now. But prior to 1977, when A New Hope came out, the first episode of Star Wars that we ever saw, it's episode 4 in the chronology, there hadn't been a big science fiction film for 9 years, since 1968. And that year gave us two of the best. 2001, A Space Odyssey, which showed that science fiction was all about reasonable, rational extrapolation from where we are now to where we might realistically be, and Planet of the Apes, which was all about putting through a lens, a distancing lens, which is what science fiction gives us, mask, metaphor, and disguise, a distancing lens to look at the front page news stories of the day. That film came out in 68, and it was all about the fear of nuclear war and race relations. Science fiction was serious literature in books, always in film. And then Star Wars came along and said, pew, pew, it's escapist entertainment, a lot of fun, you'll enjoy it. But it is confused everybody. And it's made people think of science fiction as just, oh, that's when people say it drives you up the walls. Oh, that's just science fiction. They mean, oh, that's just fantasy. It couldn't possibly happen.
15: And before we let you go, Robert, another thing your new book will talk about is the power of science fiction to change the world. Can you elaborate on that for a moment?
12: Despite what I've said about Cassandra screaming, we have set the agenda. We've said, you know, we could use artificial intelligence for very positive purposes, such as medical diagnoses, which it's used for very effectively right now. We could go to space. We could go to the moon, as we're going again with the Artemis program. We set the agenda, and then scientists and engineers look and say, oh, I think I could make that a reality. And they get to work doing the things that we've imagined. And that's extraordinarily powerful. When it fails is like with Margaret Atwood's wonderful book, The Handmaid's Tale. But when it turns out, as she said, I never intended it to be an instruction manual. It was supposed to be a warning. We provide warnings we want heeded. We provide dreams we want to have actualized.
15: Robert J. Sawyer, his new book, Sawyer on Science Fiction, is set to come out on Tuesday, August 4th. Robert, it's always a pleasure to speak to you. Thank you so much for the time.
12: Live long and prosper, my friends.
15: Robert J. Sawyer joining us live on 680 CJOB. Other things the book covers, why Isaac Asimov's three laws of robotics are abhorrent, and ways writers might still thrive in the age of artificial intelligence.
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10: 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Weather.
21: Temperature down to 19 degrees tonight with mainly cloudy skies. There's a 30% chance of showers this evening and after midnight with a risk of thunderstorms. Tomorrow, a mix of sun and clouds, 30% chance of showers, afternoon and evening, risk of thunderstorms. A high of 29 could feel like 36. At night, a low of 19, partly cloudy. Tuesday, sunny and a high of 30, then cloudy periods and a low of 19 with a 30% chance of rain. Wednesday, sunny and a high of 32.
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15: 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We have tickets for next week's Bomber Game up for grabs. Thursday, July 30th, BC is in town. And today's question has to do with, have you ever found yourself on like a spontaneous mission that almost becomes obsessive, like a scavenger hunt? It was inspired by what I went through yesterday. Went to get my oil changed at Murray Chev. Hello to Rennie and James and Chris and the gang over there. I was in and out of there. And then I thought, well, you know, since I'm actually fairly close at that point to the superstore at Grant and Keniston. And I remember once upon a time, 10 years ago, at that store, I bought the item in question that I needed yesterday, and that's a simple blue plastic ice cube tray. Cheap, it does the job. Mine, I had some for several years, but they cracked, and the ones that I bought to replace them are a little too rigid, so they crack easily, so I wanted to see if I could get my hands on some. They didn't have any. They were sold out. at that superstore. So I thought, okay, well, where else can I stop on the way home? Oh, there's Co-op at Grand Park. I'll go into Co-op, see if they have any. I searched that entire store. I'm not saying Co-op does not sell ice cube trays. I couldn't find any. And then I walked over to Canadian Tire. They had an assortment of ice cube trays, but they were all kind of fancy. So, like, out of just principle, I didn't buy any. It was like I could have bought some. It wasn't like they were $30, but I just wanted to find my basic cheap plastic trays. I ended up finding some at Food Fair, not the exact ones I was looking for, but I found a couple of trays at Food Fair. But then after I got home, out of sheer curiosity, I thought, I'm still looking for that blue one. Maybe the dollar store has some. There's a Dollarama at Confusion Corner. So I wandered over there. They didn't have the exact one, but they did have a similar cheap blue plastic tray. So I bought those as well. So I'll give those a whirl. So there you go. I wasted a lot of time and energy looking for an ice cube tray.
11: Go to Midland and buy a fridge with an ice dispenser.
2: Not a ice tray, a very specific one, the one. Oh. And that's the thing. Sometimes we know it's like I am with food. I know what I like and I like what I know.
15: Yep.
2: And you were on that mindset yesterday.
15: Yeah, and the reason I like that particular one is I usually have up to seven trays in my fridge because I like to use that to fill up my cooler bag when I go golfing. So I need volume. It's not just it was suggested get an ice maker. No, that's not going to cut it. I need a lot of ice cube trays. So what is the thing that you went hunting for? Kelly Moore says he's got a doozy.
11: Yeah, you know, another thing too, ice packs really work well for that as well.
15: Now.
11: Okay. Anyway, I'll try to do the Coles Notes version of this on a blustery fall evening in October of 1982. Then said pregnant wife with our first child on the home stretch craved icicle dill pickles. Now, Kamloops is not the bustling metropolis that Winnipeg is, but they do have about half a dozen to a dozen grocery stores. I went to every single one of those stores. Finally, at the last one, I found these icicle pickles. I get home. Pop the lid for my wife. No, I don't know. I don't crave them anymore.
2: Is this a particular brand, icicle, or is this a type of pickle?
11: Well, it turned out to be Bix, but I mean, by that particular point, I was going to find an icicle and paint it green and call that. But no, it was hilarious.
2: So they're a type.
11: They're like a thinly cut dill pickle.
2: Icicle pickles are ultra-crunchy variety of sweet cucumber pickle, known for their distinct crystal-clear appearance.
11: Yeah, yeah. And before I left on my trek, my wife, you got to find these for me. I got home. Nah, I don't think so.
15: And that's right. How long ago was this?
11: This goes back to the fall of 1982. Sorry, Lindsay, our oldest daughter.
15: Navi, what about you?
6: For me, it's always sunscreens, or at least any skincare product. But for me specifically, it's sunscreens because I argue it's the most essential type of skincare you need. Because my skin often gets very irritated by those chemical sunscreens. And then the physical sunscreens leave a white cast on my face, so I look like a clown whenever I put them on. So I always have to scour to make sure I find the exact type of sunscreen I need. And when I was younger, it was so hard to find because there just wasn't as many options as there are now. And I would even scour the internet and look for things online. And unfortunately, those ones aren't available in Canada, and I have to pay a buttload for imports. So it was a struggle. I will say now things have improved significantly, but way back in the day, and by back in the day, I mean like 10 years ago or something, it was very hard to find sunscreens.
15: I salute your diligence and perseverance. Mackling, what about you?
2: Just, for me, like I mentioned food, just yesterday I was on the phone with Jackie and I'd been running some errands and she says, what are you doing for supper? I don't know. I said, actually, you know what? I'll be honest with you. I'm craving French onion soup from Jonesy's.
11: French onion soup in the middle of the summer. Yep. I said, so I'm going to Jonesy's with or without you. Really? Yes. So I went to Jonesy's. I was on the perimeter and I went up to Bird's Hill, sat down. She texted me. She goes, I'm at home. Where are you? I'm like, I'm at Jonesy's for supper. I thought you were going to meet me at home. I said, no such thing. I'm at Jonesy's. I will order some wings and I will wait for you to order my French onion soup. And it was as good as it always is. So my brain just gets fixated on things and I must have that thing now.
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9: 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So.
10: Moose, Gold Eyes, Sea Bears, Westmoot Bisons, Junior Hockey, Curling, High School. 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
1: From the National Newsroom of the Canadian Press, I'm Don Mitchell. Prime Minister Mark Carney called for three by-elections in August today. The vote will take place on August 31st for seats in Ontario, Quebec, and BC. The Liberal Party has confirmed nominees for each of the by-elections. Tanvir Shanawaz in Toronto's Beaches East York, Daniel Gobeil in Chicoutimi-Le-Fior, and Braden Cayley in North Vancouver-Capilano. Meanwhile, the Conservatives' shadow minister for Canada-U.S. relations is calling on Ottawa to provide its negotiation plan with Washington.
3: In a letter to Prime Minister Mark Carney, the Conservatives are calling for an emergency meeting of the House International Trade Committee next week. Trade critic Shav Majumdar says Ottawa must table its written plans and explain how it will respond to President Donald Trump's latest tariff threat. Trump says a range of Canadian products will face 50% tariffs within 30 days. U.S. officials say the move is in retaliation for provincial bans on American alcohol, Canada's supply-managed dairy system, and limits on U.S. vehicles. Now, Majumdar says Carney campaigned on his ability to be able to deal with Trump, but has since given in to several of the president's demands. David Augustine, The Canadian Press.
1: Authorities in Berlin say the suspect in yesterday's deadly pride attack in the German capital was killed after a confrontation with police in a suburb of the city. A German citizen with Lebanese roots, the 21-year-old suspect allegedly killed one and left 29 injured yesterday. ABC News foreign correspondent Britt Klinet is in Berlin.
4: Police say that officers fired at the man after he rushed towards them with a knife and that he died at the scene. Now, that's in the western part of the city in Spandau, and it followed a massive search operation to find this suspect. Authorities saying that all signs indicate that it was an Islamist terror attack and that the suspect did have a criminal history.
1: Berlin prosecutors allege the suspect had previously sought to join the militant Islamic State group. The attack last night took place near the Brandenburg Gate, away from the main festival. Berlin's Pride Festival is one of Europe's largest LGBTQ plus celebrations. Patrons of the Halifax Public Garden say they're left with questions and sadness following the recent vandalism of a historic tree that was first harmed in a vandalism incident in 2022. Canadian Press reporter Lisa Laporte explains.
5: The Halifax Regional Municipality says the weeping European beech that's more than 200 years old suffered significant damage last weekend for a second time. It also says it's not sure how the new damage will affect the tree's long-term health. In July of 2022, the beech was among 30 trees that were girdled in the gardens.
1: That incident prompted increased security at the historic gardens, and arborists were brought in to work on saving the harmed trees that were between 50 and 250 years old. This is the Canadian Press. In sports and the CFL, the Montreal Alouettes and the Hamilton Tiger Cats are on the field right now at Molson Stadium. The 5-1 Alouettes carry a 3-game winning streak into the contest. The Ticats sit second in the East Division with a 3-3 record. Jaron Duran drove in two runs with one of his three singles as the Boston Red Sox beat the visiting Toronto Blue Jays 6-1 in a rubber match of their 3-game weekend series. The red-hot Red Sox closed a 10-game homestand with 8 wins and 2 losses. Meanwhile, the fading Blue Jays couldn't build on Dylan Cease's dominant one-hit complete game yesterday. They've lost 7 of 10 since the All-Star break. And Jackson Koivun won the 3M Open by 3 strokes in only his third start as a professional, holding off Scottie Scheffler with a closing 5 under 66 for a tournament record of 25 under 259 total. Koivun played a safe and steady game under intense temperatures on the Blaine, Minnesota green at TPC Twin Cities. He managed to go bogey-free for the second straight day after a 61 yesterday gave him a 3-shot cushion. From the Canadian Press, I'm Don Mitchell.
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2: Thank you for joining. Hearings into a Manitoba hydro plan to build a multi-billion dollar 750 megawatt natural gas fuel generation plant in Brandon begin on Monday. The Public Utilities Board, that's the entity that will hear all the arguments, will hear from the Crown Corporation. It says it needs the increased energy supply, especially on cold winter days. We could run out of electricity within 5 years without it. As part of its integrated resource plan, there's also a significant increase in wind power, mainly through private firms contracted by First Nations and Métis communities. Opponents say Manitoba Hydro should increase energy efficiency programs, invest in the latest battery storage technology, and massively expand wind generation along the lines of what North Dakota has achieved. Those interveners have hired their own experts to review the numbers and have reached different conclusions.
6: This is not only, you know, setting the terms of the next few years, it's the next few decades. This is a 30-year investment.
2: James Wiltz is with the Climate Action Team Manitoba.
6: The case for both the 750 megawatt gas-fired power plant and also the timeline that has been suggested that you brought up has not been made. And so whether it be, is Manitoba actually going to run out of peak capacity by 2030, 31, given many things have changed, many things could change, and also is the gas-fired power plant the least cost option available? These are the things that expert reviewers look at, and a number of them have argued that no, that is not the case. Like, Hydro has not sufficiently made the argument that these two things are in reality.
7: Are they trying to scare us?
6: You know, hydro engineers are working with the models that they have used for many years, many decades. And I believe that they plug in numbers based on assumptions that they have. You know, for example, that gas fire power is the most reliable in wintertime. And, you know, I think that they look at situations like in the U.S. Can we continue to rely on firm imports from the U.S.? I think there's reasonable questions around that. At the same time, the argument that, expert reviewers have made is that the whole structure and the process of the IRP has been set up to pump out the gas-fired power plant as the one option. And so that is systematically highlighting or advantaging gas-fired power while at the same time disadvantaging alternatives, whether it be battery energy storage, firm imports, these sorts of things.
2: Wiltz's colleague, Laura Cameron.
8: Hydro-Québec is building 10,000 megawatts of wind. North Dakota already has 5,000 megawatts of wind, and we only have a few hundred. There's only going to be, a net increase of 340 megawatts with these new projects, given the existing wind farms are reaching the end of their life. So we need to be, operating or using this 600 megawatts as a foundation and then really scaling up from there. And we see that Manitoba Hydro is saying that we need more power. Can we meet this shortfall with wind combined with battery storage and other alternatives?
2: Wiltz says Manitoba Hydro needs to put more energy into long-term battery energy storage.
6: This is a technology that is really sweeping the globe, and it's providing firm capacity, which is what Hydro is looking for. So just last month in Ontario, there was a firm capacity procurement announcement. Battery head-to-head technology agnostic with gas firepower and batteries. Batteries won 3 out of 3 times on cost. And so this is firm capacity. Yes, the grids are different. Yes, Manitoba is winter peaking, whereas Ontario is summer peaking. There's no question that there needs to be more study of it. Manitoba Hydro is using outdated assumptions specifically around the technology, the duration, the costs of batteries. And so we think that rather than putting all the eggs in the gas-fired power plant basket, there needs to be use of an investment in battery energy storage. Hydro has done a tiny capitulation with the IRP. They have included a 5-megawatt pilot project of battery storage rather by 2034. For comparison, that's equivalent to about the installed capacity of a single wind turbine. And so there, it is essentially nothing. Meanwhile, in Ontario, they are building up to 3,600 megawatts of energy storage by 2035.
7: The people that I've talked to have said that this is the easy way for hydro to pursue. The harder path is looking at those new technologies and see whether or not they can be winter proven, but also to really invest in the retrofit of buildings and homes.
6: Yes.
7: That we have a robust program that is aimed at not just those who can't afford it, but for middle-class Manitobans who are living in an older home or operating a business out of an older facility that needs better cooling for the summer, heat for the winter. And that's the route to go, not short term, but long term.
6: Yes, absolutely. And at the end of the day, space heating is the number one demand in wintertime. And so, you know, we've heard this from the premier himself, is that the reason that we need this gas fired power plant is so that people can continue to heat their homes in the winter. Of course, the implication there is that if that isn't provided, then people may freeze, which I guess we can make of that what we will. But Manitoba has been the home of, great innovation in this area with the technology of ground source heat pumps. The industry is making a comeback, and this can drastically reduce the amount of energy that's required to heat homes on electric heating. And so, yes, it uses electricity, but it uses far less than an electric furnace or baseboards.

0: practices that don't contribute to burning fossil fuels, which contributes to climate change. And they believe the evidence that will come out at this hearing will bear this out. Ultimately, though, it's up to the premier.
1: If Manitoba Hydro wins this battle and goes ahead with the gas-fired power plant, that is going to mean that alternatives such as battery energy storage or more wind power or solar power or all these sorts of things are going to have far less of a case in terms of being able to add to the grid. Because Manitoba Hydro can just say, well, we have this asset. We don't need to bring any more on. We've spent this $3 billion or whatever it ends up being. The PUB will make recommendations to the province, and it's ultimately up to the province, to cabinet, and ultimately the premier to decide what to do with those recommendations. And we really are hoping and encouraging the premier that if the PUB recommends against this plan, that he is ready to send Hydro back to the drawing board to restart this process and to do it in a way which is actually reckoning with the technological changes that have happened in the last several years.
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2: When games are played, when there's a trade, sports news has been made. You'll hear all about it. 25 after the hour on 680 CJOB. 680 CJOB. Weather.
12: tonight, mainly cloudy, a 30% chance of showers this evening and after midnight with a risk of thunderstorms, a low of 19. Tomorrow, a mix of sun and clouds, a high of 29, could feel like 36, along with a 30% chance of showers late in the afternoon and into the evening with a risk of thunderstorms clearing over.

0: overnight, a low of 19. Tuesday, it'll be sunny and a high of 30. Wednesday, sunny and a high of 32.
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2: Municipal elections were held in three parts of the province on Friday. Terry Kellogg is the new mayor in Winnipeg Beach. Four other councillors were elected. In the nearby village of Dunnottar, Kathy Magnuson elected. Five people ran for council, four elected. And in Victoria Beach, Penny McMorris was acclaimed. Four of seven candidates who ran for council elected. These three parts of the province hold July elections. The rest of Manitoba, October 28th is Municipal Election Day. In Winnipeg, there are eight candidates running against Winnipeg Mayor Scott Gillingham. At the council ward level, the incumbent Evan Duncan is the only candidate running in Charleswood, Tuxedo, Westwood. Same in Daniel McIntyre. Cindy Gilroy is the only candidate. In Elmwood, East Kildonan, five candidates. One will join us here in our studio in a moment. Fort Rouge, East Fort Garry, three candidates. Minarski, four candidates. North Kildonan has three candidates now. Also, one will join us in our studio. Three in Old Kildonan. Incumbent councillor Vivian Santos is the only candidate in Point Douglas. Chris Sigurdsson, the only candidate in St. Vital. So in four wards, there's only a single candidate. River Heights, Fort Garry is an open ward, four candidates. Ty Mitchell was a fifth, but has withdrawn. In St. Boniface, four candidates, three candidates in St. James. In the open ward of St. Norbert, St. River, four candidates. And Transcona, where Russ Wyatt, the incumbent, who is facing serious criminal charges, he's not registered. There's four candidates there so far. And in the open ward of Waverly West, five candidates. Three candidates join us now. Abel Gutierrez in Elmwood, East Kildonan, Orville Dingwall in North Kildonan, and Georgina Sebeski in River Heights. Thank you all. Abel, have you ever run for anything before?
3: Yes, so we just ran in the by-election for Elmwood, East Kildonan back in October of 25. And How'd that work out for you? Came in second.
2: All right. So, and you've been door knocking ever since?
3: We've been door knocking since the beginning of the month. We were registered on June 30th and immediately hit the ground July 1st.
2: Orvie Dingwall is here in North Kildonan. You're trying to be a giant killer here. Jeff Perwati has been there forever. Why are you doing this?
4: It's time for change in North Kildonan. It's been 20 years with Jeff Perwati. And 20 years is long enough. It's time for new ideas, new perspectives, because we really need things to be different and improved in our part of the city.
2: Do you live in the area?
4: Absolutely. Down the street from Broady, actually.
2: Georgina Sebeski is here from River Heights. Good to see you. How are you?
5: I'm doing well. How are you today?
2: Good, thank you. You are very familiar with City Hall. Why?
5: Well, I've been working at City Hall first time about 25 years ago for a year, and then most recently about 16 years for City Councilor John Orlico.
2: Many assistants end up running and becoming the councilors for the area, and you're hoping to follow that path as well.
5: Yes, I am.
2: So you know where all the bodies are buried at City Hall after 16 years.
5: But I'm not telling.
2: Why have you decided to do this? And obviously, John wanted you to do this as well and has endorsed you.
5: Yes.
2: So has this been kind of the, you know, a job in waiting? He's kind of, you know, told you and shown you? Or have you been running things for him all these years?
5: Well, how do we put this politely? There have been several instances where John has had personal difficulties has stepped away. And during those times, I have stepped up to the plate and done the work.
2: Let's talk about Elmwood, East Kildonan. What motivates you to go and to run? Because obviously, it's more than the coffee that's firing you up today.
3: Yeah. So last year we ran. As everybody knows, Jason Schreier passed away unexpectedly, and that kicked off a seven-way race. In last year's by-election, and I told myself if I came in the top three that I'd be back here for the general municipal election, and here I am. And part of it is because I coach football in the neighborhood, I mentor youth in the neighborhood, and I've lived there all my life since we came here from Mexico, and I love that neighborhood. It's personal to me.
2: What does it need?
3: we got to address crime in our neighborhood. Right now we have a prevalent petty crime, people going into people's backyards, taking bikes, taking barbecues, you name it. If it's not locked down, it's growing legs and leaving yards.
2: Okay, we're really good at outlining problems, certainly in my business. What's your solution?
3: You know, at the end of the day, we don't have the neighborhood watch programs that we used to have back in the day. We don't have the number of block parents that we had back in the day. And actually, a group of residents in Point Douglas had an action hotline for a long period of time that I think would actually serve Elmwood, East Kildonan very well.
2: And how about, like yourself, what you're doing on the coaching side, getting more people involved, not just in sports, but in activities, because if you're busy doing good things, you don't have time to do the bad things.
3: Well, that's right. And when we coach these kids at football, it's not just about the coaching on the football field. It's being a mentor in the community. It's about being a role model. It's about mentoring the younger kids that are coming up behind you. So my son is 12 years old this year, now a peewee. They're expected to mentor the next generation.
2: Okay, so let's go a little north, Orvi, to where you're running. Labor background here. So I have to ask you, do you have organized labor behind you? Are they door knocking for you? Are they endorsing you here? Because I think you've got a candidate, you know, a right-leaning candidate, and you're coming at this with the union label, are you not?
4: For sure. So I was president of the University of Manitoba Faculty Association for the better part of 3 years, and I've been a vice president for the Manitoba Federation of Labor. Next week, I have an interview with the endorsement committee through Winnipeg Labor Council to seek that labor nomination. So that's in the process. What my experience in labor brings to the campaign is at UMFA, we have 1,300 members, and my job as president and in the decade that I've spent really involved in our union is to go and talk to them and find out what their priorities are, hear about their ideas, hear about their proposals for solutions. And that's exactly the same approach that I'll take to North Kildonan.
2: You say that Berwati's tired. It's time that he be replaced. Why?
4: Well, what are you going to do new in year 21 that you weren't able to do in years 1 through 20? And also, it's about we need a new perspective. The police strategies that he has to be tough on crime, it's not working. Crime is worse. People feel that their communities are more unsafe, and it's time to take a whole different approach to that.
2: Okay, so what would be your approach on this?
4: Well, by day, I'm also a health sciences librarian at the University of Manitoba, and part of my role there is to use evidence and help health professionals and policymakers, everybody involved in health, use the proven evidence to make people healthier and to make our communities healthier. And again, it's that approach, taking the evidence that already exists. We don't need to reinvent things. We just need to, you know, take those dusty reports that are on the shelves at City Hall and put them into action.
2: More street patrols, more drop-in centers. What does that all mean?
4: Yeah, all of those things. And again, it's, just registered this afternoon. So getting to the doors of North Kildonan residents and finding out where do we start? What are our priorities?
2: Georgina, River Heights is interesting in the sense that crime there is an issue as well, isn't mm-hmm. it?
5: Yes, it is. It has been for quite some time.
2: What do you do about it?
5: I think there are a lot of things to do about this. And I think that there are lots of different angles to take in on this. Everything from the grassroots, working with the person that lives in that home, helping them go, you know, what are the things you can be doing in and around your home that are going to make you less attractive to crime? I think also it's working with WPS. WPS has been very open to doing, in some cases, one-on-ones with people, going over their houses and doing safety checks, as well as working with the community to go further. I think the next level from that up is things like getting people to report so that WPS knows what's happening, when it's happening, and when, in River Heights at least, River Heights Fort Garry at least, when people start reporting, we've had a good relationship with Division 2. I'm going to do a shout out for those guys because an example is in South River Heights this spring, we had somebody that decided they were going to go start rifling cars. The residents reported, and WPS, within 3 days, found the person, caught them, and charged them. So So they're being more responsive on that. I think there are also levels at the provincial level that we need to start strengthening some of the work that's done there. And I think also recently there are the changes that have happened to the bail and parole, that change of onus from letting that person go to, okay, why should we be letting that person go? And I'm hopeful that some of those changes will start resulting in more positive outcomes for the community.
2: Okay, so crime is a thread here. I'm also looking at the amount of development that's going on. Certainly in River mm-hmm. Heights, you're seeing a lot of infill there. Yeah. In some cases, some NIMBY saying, I don't want this on my street, the one lot being two houses, mm-hmm. et cetera. How's that going in the sense of renewal and increasing the tax base? Because you don't really have that problem.
5: No, I think the thing to maybe look at in River Heights is at one point of time up until about 6 months to a year ago, we had what were called the infill guidelines. And the infill guidelines were there to basically tell developers that were coming into the community, hey, you know, work within these parameters. This is the agreement with the community. And it said to the community, okay, here are the parameters that we're going to let development happen in. Unfortunately, with half, those infill guidelines were taken out, and we're now seeing kind of a free-for-all. I don't think that that's appropriate, and I don't think it's NIMBY to say that. If you were building a house in Linden Woods and you built a River Heights house, it looks strange. So why do we think it's okay to build a Linden Woods house in River Heights?
2: Abel, how do we get more money into your ward? Because that's a challenge.
3: Yeah, so I'm a project manager by day, so I'm a firm believer in development. I've built a lot of multifamily across the country, from Victoria all the way to Ottawa. But I agree that we need to make sure that the developments that we do in our neighborhoods fit the neighborhood and fit the characteristics of the neighborhood.
2: And in Orvie, in North Kildonan, you've got both, right? You've got the challenges of crime as well. You've got a lot of multifamily going in. But there's also expansion plans there as well. So, you know, how do you really stimulate even more development? Because I don't think either any of you three are anti-development in that way. No.
4: How do you stimulate development? I think it starts with relationships and conversations. And it starts with what are our community needs? Tax base is one thing. But there's also infrastructure that's really lacking. You know, you can't walk from many parts of North Kildonan to a library, to a city pool, to a community center, to an arena. So it starts with those conversations about what do we really need here? And I don't think it starts from the perspective of what's going to be the biggest, you know, money driver. It's about community for me.
2: Orvie Dingwall running in North Kildonan, Georgina Sebeski in River Heights, Abel Gutierrez in Elmwood, East Kildonan. All joining us here on 680 CJOB. We'll introduce you to more candidates throughout the summer here on the News and News Weekend.
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2: Very interesting and telling meetings between the premiers and ultimately the premiers and the prime minister this week in Charlottetown.
26: We have to be able to make the investments to advance health care, take care of our seniors, take care of our kids, at the same time that we're standing up for our economy, that we're standing up for national unity.
2: The premier in Manitoba has a significant health care deficit. The nurses and doctors are well paid, but you've got infrastructure that is, in some cases, 100 years old. There's a whole host of cancer drugs on his table that need to be approved. There's a lot on health care that this government wants to do, but needs the cash. Meantime, at the meetings in Charlottetown, the prime minister says everything's on the table if Canada can't secure a deal to avoid those looming U.S. tariffs.
27: It's important to know what your options are, to have worked it through, to have shared as it affects certain provinces or they have perspectives directly, and be united in that response. And I would say, and premiers obviously speak for themselves, we are united in direction and objective and purpose and seriousness about the response.
2: With us on 680 CJOB from the Business Council of Manitoba, its president and CEO, Bram Strain. Chuck Davidson is here from the Manitoba Chambers of Commerce. You were in Charlottetown earlier this week as the premiers opened their meeting. What's your sense here of that unity among the premiers? You have some that are on the sidelines playing the Carney card, others like Ford that just want to go full on WWE on the U.S. president.
28: Yeah, and so I had the opportunity to have conversations with a number of the premiers while we were in Charlottetown, and I think there is a consensus to a certain extent that we do need to have a Team Canada approach to this. That this has been going on so long, and it needs to be one that's not just the premiers and the prime minister. It needs to be the broader business community, and it needs to be Canadians as a whole, all on the same page. And so anything that can be done and making sure that we've got a simple narrative on that It sounds great, but that's sometimes where the premiers will come off a little bit. And you heard from, obviously, Doug Ford. He wants to go after them hard. You heard a little bit of that from David Eby as well from BC. He talked a little tougher than he normally does, as usual.
0: He's facing an election at some point soon.
28: And but Scott Moe was very pragmatic in terms of, we just need to get a deal done. And I think that's the approach that we really need to do, is that from a business standpoint, this ongoing tariffs on, off again, it's problematic for our economy. So we need to get a deal done.
0: So, Bram, let's talk about that. The problems that this is bringing, not only the tariffs now, but the tariffs later in August. As you consult your members, what are they saying about impacts?
3: Again, it's like Chuck said, it's uncertainty. It's not knowing if the tariffs are coming, if they're not coming. We had some stability for a little while. That made people relatively happy. They knew what to produce, what to ship, et cetera. When you have a threat of that, you're going to see a rush of goods going over the border in the next 27 days, whatever we have left. It's not stabilizing. It's not stabilizing for the workers either, because people don't know if they should be hiring or investing, et cetera. So it's about stability. So I think to Chuck's point, you know, cooler heads need to prevail, negotiate a deal, get that stability that we all need.
0: We know the impact in Ontario on the auto sector. Have we seen layoffs here in Manitoba? Have we seen businesses really struggle with its relationship with the United States?
3: There has been some slowdown, definitely, in hiring. There's been some work share arrangements that have been needed in certain manufacturers, et cetera. So yeah, there's been a little bit. It hasn't been to the same effect, because we weren't targeted to the extent that they were.
0: And in this round, we could be targeted. So what industries are we talking about here? Beekeepers are upset.
28: It's tough to figure that out, because the length of the list is so long, and trying to figure out, and you go through the list and you go, okay, I don't think we have hockey stick makers here. Do we have, okay, maybe on honey, there's a little bit there. So I've seen some economists have put a number on this, and they've said, from a Manitoba perspective, it's about 5% of our economy. So when you look at 5%, you think, okay, that's not insignificant, but 5% of $18 billion worth of exports on an annual basis is almost $900 million. I don't think it's going to be to that extent. And the reason being is that so many businesses have already been able to make the pivot, and they've developed different supply chains. They've looked at other markets. They have become less reliant on the U.S. We're still reliant on them to a certain extent. And I think those that are doing business with the U.S., they've been able to manage taking a bit less of a profit, passing that cost on to the Americans. And this is the thing they need to take into consideration. They're going to eat this just as much as we are, and prices are going to go up on both sides of the border, which is not going to be good for, I think, Americans heading into primaries coming up.
0: So the pivot here is growing our economy. How are we doing on that front? We have a premier talking about health care, but, you know, you're looking for incentives from government. You're looking to create that environment for businesses here to thrive. How are we doing on that front, Bram Strand?
3: Well, I would say not as good as we should be. I think we are looking at the pivoting of existing businesses. We're looking at trade diversification of existing products. What we need to do is look at developing more. So if we're talking about critical minerals, we need to get them out of the ground. We need to get them into the marketplace. We need to take those minerals and do secondary processing with them, for instance. So those are the types of things that have to happen. There has to be some bigger swings, I'm going to say. Everybody wants to hit a home run, but we could have a single or a double here and there would really put together a good front for us. So we need to do more things. We need to expand, and we need to look at some of the things we've been talking about as potential need to become reality.
0: Should we be building more roads, more sewers, more infrastructure, Chuck Davidson? When you talk to your members in rural Manitoba, a lot of them are struggling because there's all sorts of expansion plans in pockets of Manitoba, but they don't have enough modern infrastructure. Yeah. Is this where government can play a huge role?
28: For sure it is. And some communities are in a better position than others. Winkler's in a good position from an infrastructure perspective. Other communities are a little bit more challenged when it comes to whether it be wastewater, whether it be energy, whether it be housing. And these are some of the things that governments need to continually look at as some of those opportunities. Just going back to, though, in terms of how ready we are, and I think the government has sent some signals of late. And so when you talk about exporting to other markets as well, we're behind where a number of other provinces have been, having representation in various other jurisdictions. So the announcement the province made today, okay, we're going to put an office in Mexico, we're going to put an office in Europe. These are good signs. Unfortunately, we're behind other jurisdictions, and doing trade internationally doesn't happen overnight, but these are some of the signals that for business is going to be looking at, saying, okay, how do we start taking advantage of these?
3: Absolutely. I just want to add something there to what Chuck is saying on the infrastructure question. Absolutely, we need infrastructure. We don't need make work projects. So whether if it's wastewater that we need to keep waterways clean and to growth, if we need it for flood mitigation, which obviously we've seen is very important, if we need it for water retention to help with that flood mitigation, which then turns into irrigation, which then helps productivity, that's the type of investment you need in infrastructure. Make work projects, now is not the time.
0: I don't think that any of this is make work. I think of a perimeter highway that was built in the 1950s and interchanges that are older than all of us here and that needs to be done. I'm also thinking of the Inner Beltway, the Chief Peguis here in Winnipeg. That's an economic driver as well.
3: Trade enabling infrastructure is exactly what you're talking about with those particular events. And that's exactly what we need is to look at this long term. So not the short term fixes, but what is the long term growth and what are the things that actually enable the rest of the growth that we're talking about?
28: Another interesting one that's been announced recently that's not getting a lot of attention, Highway 283. Highway 283 is between Hudson Bay and the Paw. It has been a road that is basically a dirt road. The getting it up to, and there's been a call to make a significant investment to get it to a level where you can put heavy-duty trucks on it. The government has made that announcement in Saskatchewan. They've got it ready to the border. Manitoba has finally made the announcement this year that they're going to be moving forward on that. So if you want to be able to utilize the Port of Churchill and you want to be able to move goods that way, that's a key piece of infrastructure that we've been calling for years at the Chamber Network. If you want to move infrastructure, let's focus on that one.
0: Gentlemen, neither of you are interested in that Mexico or London posting?
28: Maybe Mexico.
0: Mexico?
3: Maybe in the winter.
0: Yeah. Maybe in the
28: only
0: winter.
28: Only for 3 months, though.
0: I'll see if there's any former journalists that are interested in the job as well. The president and CEO of the Business Council of Manitoba, Bram Strain, and the president and CEO of the Manitoba Chambers of Commerce, Chuck Davidson, joining us here on 680 CJOB.
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15: 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Weather.
16: Temperature down to 19 degrees tonight with mainly cloudy skies. There's a 30% chance of showers this evening and after midnight with a risk of thunderstorms. Tomorrow, a mix of sun and clouds, 30% chance of showers, afternoon and evening, risk of thunderstorms. A high of 29 could feel like 36. At night, a low of 19, partly cloudy. Tuesday, sunny and a high of 30, then cloudy periods and a low of 19 with a 30% chance of rain. Wednesday, sunny and a high of 32.
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2: Catherine Reifert, actor, dancer, Amazing Race winner, brain cancer survivor. 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How's summer so far?
17: Busy.
2: Okay, busy.
17: It always is busy. I don't know. It's for me this year, it's felt so, it's flying by. I can't believe we're almost in August.
18: I know.
17: It's crazy. What about you?
18: Well, we went to the lake on my birthday, the 26th of June. We got back like on the 1st and I flew to Toronto, to Windsor and did the first part of our tour.
17: Right.
18: And then we came back and we went to the lake again. And then I came back and then the kids were gone. So it's just been a crazy, crazy week and month and whatever. But I'm going to take my kids to England and Paris this summer.
17: Oh my gosh.
18: From the 10th of August to the 25th of August.
17: Can I come?
18: No. Because I don't think there'd be room for you to stay. We're staying with my really best friend, Catherine, who I grew up with, and she's got three little kids, and one of them, so she was named Catherine, and her middle name is the same, and our last name started with the same initial, so she was Catherine WH, and it was Catherine WR all growing up, and she had an Xavier and an Oliver, and I said, what should I name my third boy? And I said, well, I might be a little bit biased, but I think you should name him Elliot. And she goes, well, I didn't want to, because then I'd be stealing your name, and I said, hello, we have the same last name. She's like, oh yeah, I didn't even think about it. So she named him Elliot.
17: Iconic. So I love it. That's
18: so
17: exciting.
18: There's two Catherines and two Elliots.
17: Oh my gosh.
18: And then we're taking the channel to Paris, and I booked us a really great place to stay right on the river, and it'll be gorgeous, and we're going to do all the stuff.
17: That's incredible.
18: Yeah,
17: that's incredible. For me, I'm producing my own television series.
18: I saw it.
17: And the first one we recorded yesterday, so we filmed it yesterday. So that's my summer. I have like one a week and then editing and doing all the things. So it's been so fun. And I'm just interviewing Manitobans, Winnipeggers that make things with their hands. Mm-hmm. So just shining a spotlight on those amazing artisans. And it's been really amazing so far. So much fun.
0: And I'm glad you're doing that, because there are so many people that do things that are that way with their hands.
17: Mm-hmm.
0: And so often we celebrate people that really don't produce anything.
17: Right. Mm-hmm. Right.
0: And so this is a way to kind of get to know folks within their own environments.
17: Exactly.
0: As well.
17: And so many of them have these incredible stories. A lot of people maybe weren't born in Winnipeg. They're here now. They have these incredible stories of how they came here and why they came here and why they stay here. You know, why people who are even from Winnipeg choose to stay here and do business here. It's such an incredible place to do business and to be an artisan. So yeah, it's been really powerful and really exciting. So I'm excited for people to meet those people.
0: Well, maybe we take a serious tone here for a second and talk about being here, because you've both worked nationally and internationally, and Winnipeg remains home and home base. Why is that so important, Catherine?
18: Well, mostly because my family is here. But other than that, like, there's such a great arts community here. Mm-hmm. I've just been to a couple Fringe. I'm going to one today. I'm going to two tomorrow. So there's always music. There's always, like, the folk festival, the, you know, Fringe festival. Like, and people were playing outside your building this morning. They were playing a golf game. So it's everything is a lot surrounded by arts. Mm-hmm. And I think that you don't realize how much art is in this city. And, like, to me, that is a city. That's what builds a city. Art is what saves the world.
17: Mm-hmm. And I completely agree. Like, I mean, born here, raised here. Winnipeg is so special. And I think a lot of us take that for granted. I think we forget how special this city is. You know, we get the chance to travel a lot and for, you know, different reasons, Catherine and I, and you meet lots of people. And for me, I'm, you know, very exposed to the business communities and other cities.
0: Well, and you're hometown proud. When you go and you say you're from Winnipeg, yeah, and they go, oh, it's cold, mosquitoes, and then you set them straight.
17: Oh, that's my favorite thing.
18: Yeah. Let me tell you. I do hate mosquitoes and the cold, but that's true. I do say, but everything else is amazing.
17: It's amazing. It's amazing. And I think one of my favorite parts of Winnipeg is that Winnipeggers want Winnipeggers to win. Mm-hmm. And we want each other to succeed. And I don't know if it's because we typically are an underdog or whatnot, or look that way. You know, as soon as someone's winning, everyone's on that cheering team. And everyone's cheering for that person. And I love that about our city.
0: Mm-hmm. Yeah, we're good at laughing at ourselves, though, too.
17: We are.
0: We've got a good sense of humor. We really do. Yeah, there's problems here. But what city doesn't have problems,
17: exactly,
0: right?
17: Exactly. Exactly. And, like, to your point, too, I think our arts and cultures, you know, scene is punches way above our weight. Absolutely. Oh, and that's another thing I think a lot of people take for granted here, is that we've just always had those things. And other cities don't have that, you know,
18: Festival de Voyageur, like all that stuff we have.
17: Exactly.
0: And I think
18: in the middle of winter, so yeah,
0: when people when we're entertaining people from away here, I think it forces us to rediscover arts that we have, I think, neglected at times. Right. You know, you have somebody in, we'll go to the Fringe. Mm-hmm. And then you have somebody else in, we'll go to Folk Festival.
18: I just took myself to these Fringe things. I just show up by myself and I just go.
17: I love it. Well, and our food scene too, right? And I know we always talk about that too, but it's true. Our food scene is incredible. And I mean, for the size of our city, it's bar none. It's amazing.
0: So England and France. Yeah. And for you, it's just kind of getting stuff done.
17: It's so funny. I was just saying it's been so busy filming this TV show, which is obviously here in Winnipeg, and then getting ready for Christmas already, which I hate to say that word in July. I'm so sorry, everyone. I'm already behind. It's wild.
0: You're super organized,
17: though. It's really funny because all my friends are, you know, focused on patios and I'm focused on pine cones.
18: Yeah.
17: Like, that's like where my brain is right
18: and
17: now.
18: And clover.
17: And clover. For Catherine. Catherine loves clover.
18: Yeah. We're making a clover candle.
0: So when is your deadline to be ready for Christmas?
17: Well, we normally have photo shoots in August, so ASAP. And so we already know what we're doing. We have a couple new things coming out. Stay tuned. We launch everything usually beginning of September. So that's when everything comes out, which is crazy because that's like a month away.
0: So then are there more trade shows?
17: Yeah. So we've been doing just like, for us, we don't do a ton in the summer. We do a couple one-day ones here and there. We do some in, you know, Winnipeg, some in Kenora, etc. But for us, the big push is fall holiday. So for us, it's October to December. I think we have a show every single weekend from October 1st to December 22nd. So, and it's all across Canada. So I think we're doing like 20 something shows.
18: You have a good group of people that sells them with you. It looks like fun. I always watch your videos.
17: And my husband comes. He's amazing. Shout out to Jeff.
0: So, Catherine, are you missing out on Fringe in the sense that you're in the crowd, you're watching some of this, but part of me thinks that we're wishing to be on stage right now? That's in your DNA. You get that craving.
18: It is, but I'm doing this show with Craig and that's fulfilling my desire to be on stage. And I like going to watch my friends in these plays and these musicals and plays and stuff. It's been great. I was like, yeah, you're good. Bye.
17: And there's no pressure
18: and
17: on
18: there's
17: you.
18: No pressure.
17: You can just show up and enjoy it.
18: Yeah, I know. But I've seen a couple and I'm seeing, more today.
17: That's awesome.
18: Seeing Katie and her show and I'm excited. But I'm going to be going in January. We're going to Sudbury and Toronto and two shows in Winnipeg and then our show, two shows in a show in Palm Springs.
0: Tell us about the show and what it's about.
18: Well, it's based on the same thing that our show was last year, but we've sort of changed it around a little bit. So it's at the Gas Station Theater, October 9th and 10th. And it's just the story of mine and Craig's friendship and how we brought each other up. And we, like, basically it's like when you ask somebody and they say no, you just ask again. So it's kind of like...
0: And tell us about Craig.
18: Oh, well, Craig called when you were downstairs with me. Craig is my best friend. We won the Amazing Race together in 2022. And he is my best friend, like, you know... He always says we're soulmates, and I believe that, but it's a special relationship. I don't know. I was his best man when he married his husband, Brandon, and in Palm Springs. So he has a house in Windsor and in Palm Springs. So we just did a show in Leamington, which is just at the like Point Pelee almost. And it was totally sold out and it was great. So it's the same show. But it was totally sold out last time.
17: Wow.
18: So we're doing two shows this time.
0: Let me tell people about this. This is a celebration of these two soulmate friends that can finish each other's sentences,
18: yes. Mm-hmm.
0: That know exactly what the other one is going through, that you can't fake it with him,
18: yeah.
0: Because he'll call you on your stuff.
18: Oh, he calls me out on everything. Mm-hmm. Yeah.
0: And if you can find somebody like that in your life, your life is so very much better for it.
18: Yeah. Mm-hmm. I feel like Craig has saved my life over and over and over again. I think we knew each other in past lives, many, many, many past lives.
17: Yeah.
18: I totally believe that.
17: Yeah, absolutely.
18: Yeah.
17: That's the real wealth in life.
18: Yeah.
17: Having a friend like that.
18: Yep.
0: Mm-hmm. We'll talk to you in the fall. Thank you so very much.
18: When you're super busy and getting all your fall candles out.
17: I'll bring you guys one.
0: Thank you for stopping in.
17: Yeah. Thank you for having
0: me,
17: guys.
0: Thank you for, you know, giving up Brandon for us and coming in here. And we will talk to you soon.
18: Okay.
0: Thank you both.
17: It's always a pleasure.
0: How do we tune into the TV show?
17: Oh, yeah. It's going to be playing, airing on Rogers TV in the fall. So hopefully October.
18: Okay.
17: October, November. Stay tuned. It's called Made in Winnipeg.
18: Mine's called Behind the Curtain.
17: Love it. Have a great summer, everyone.
0: Nice. Amanda Boozy and Catherine Reifert joining us here on 680 CJOB.
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19: From the National Newsroom of the Canadian Press, I'm Don Mitchell. German authorities say the suspect in the deadly Berlin Pride attack that killed one person and left 29 injured was shot and killed by police during a confrontation in a suburb of the city. ABC foreign correspondent Britt Clinette is in Berlin and says authorities are looking for others who may have been involved.
20: Police surrounding this mangled car they say was used in that deadly terror attack in Germany at a pride parade that killed one person and injured over two dozen. It took authorities less than 24 hours to track down a suspect on the west side of the city. He was shot and killed after charging at police with a knife. Police are now investigating whether there was another suspect involved.
19: Tonight, tributes are pouring in from across Germany for the victims in a growing memorial at the scene. German Chancellor Friedrich Merz weighed in, calling it a despicable act. Police say two Toronto Jewish-owned bakeries were damaged overnight. Investigators say the first location of the same bakery chain was struck by gunfire in the area of Yonge Street and St. Clair Avenue West. The other location in the area of Bathurst Street and Steeles Avenue West had a window broken. Police say no injuries were reported. Two mosques in the Israeli-occupied West Bank villages of Kusra and Kur were damaged in overnight arson attacks by suspected Israeli settlers. The Kusra Mosque also had messages spray-painted on it referencing an Israeli soldier killed on Friday. The alleged arson follows a surge in regional violence that recently left four Palestinians and two Israeli soldiers dead. In response, Israeli forces fanned out across the territory, closing major roads and arresting more than 70 Palestinians. The escalating conflict has prompted urgent appeals for peace and international diplomatic pressure from Arab and European leaders, as well as Pope Leo XIV. Israel is pitching itself to Canada as a technology partner, but tensions persist over wars in the Middle East.
23: Israeli Ambassador Ido Moed says his country's relationship with Canada is at its lowest point in nearly 80 years. Canada accuses Israel of grave violations of international law, while Israel argues Ottawa is taking steps that undermine prospects for peace. Still, Moed says he believes the Carney government has some interest in collaborating with Israel on AI. That could involve companies working together to boost defenses against cyber attacks, or Israeli tech firms helping Canadian towns and cities use data to better manage traffic. Jason White, The Canadian Press.
19: And 1 year into her job as commander of the Royal Canadian Air Force, Lieutenant General Jamie Spicer-Blanchet says she can see an immediate effect of the federal government's big defense spending boost. In an interview, she says RCAF aircraft are spending much more time in the air than they have in previous years, in large part due to the influx of funding.
24: By having this money, we were able to generate, you know, more spare parts and more flying hours, and that results in more experienced personnel, more upgrades, more, you know, more readiness.
19: NATO says Canada met its alliance spending commitment for the first time this year by shelling out the equivalent of 2% of GDP on defense. This is the Canadian Press. In sports and Major League Baseball, Toronto Blue Jays manager John Schneider says veteran pitcher Max Scherzer will start when the Jays visit the Washington Nationals tomorrow. Scherzer, who will turn 42 tomorrow, hasn't played in a Major League game since June 10th because of a thumb injury. He starred for the Nationals between 2015 and 2021. Meanwhile, in Boston, Jarren Duran drove in two runs with one of his three singles as the Red Sox beat the visiting Blue Jays 6-1 in the rubber match of their three-game weekend series. The red-hot Red Sox closed a 10-game homestand with 8 wins and 2 losses. In the CFL, the Montreal Alouettes and the Hamilton Tiger Cats are on the field right now at Molson Stadium. And Canada has 9 medals through 3 days at the Commonwealth Games. Toronto swimmer Joshua Liendo won gold in the men's 100-meter butterfly, while Halifax's Ellie Black claimed the all-round women's gymnastics crown. Canada sits 5th in medal standings behind Australia, England, Scotland, and Nigeria. From the Canadian Press, I'm Don Mitchell.
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0: My mother has been threatening to die for as long as I can remember.
1: The relationship was complicated.
0: A threat once meant to keep her young children well behaved.
1: Confrontational.
0: Now, every visit home carries the burden of knowing it could be the last.
1: But love shows itself in many ways.
0: She's lived in her grand old house for 44 years. A house whose historical restoration has been her life's passion.
1: This is a story about a woman who returns to her childhood home.
0: A house that never felt like home to me.
1: Then it's about 140 years of forgotten matriarchs and political histories she never knew.
0: And a house that, for my daughter, is full of intrigue and wonder.
1: The film, The Nest.
0: I began to wonder who else had been here. A question that drove me toward years of research and unexpected connections.
2: My name is Julietta Singh. I'm a professor who grew up in Winnipeg but is now located in the United States in Richmond, Virginia, on Powhatan lands. I'm a writer, an academic, and now a filmmaker.
3: And you got part of your start here at CJOB. Tell us about that.
2: I did indeed. I was a high school dropout who had a really incredible guidance counselor who fudged my grades way back when to get me passable enough to get a high school degree. And I started a radio broadcasting program. I think it was 9 months, and I was 18 years old. And I decided I was going to be a prize-winning journalist with my life, which obviously didn't pan out. But I got an internship at CJOB at 19 and found myself reporting live from budget day, being in the scrum with you 30 years ago.
3: Was I nice to you?
2: I think that you were acceptably nice to me.
3: Okay.
2: I think you tolerated me and I tolerated you.
3: Back then, I think I had more of an edge.
2: I think I might have had more of an edge back then, too. But, yeah, I did news, weather, and sports overnights for a while at CJOB, and then I quit because I couldn't handle it.
3: Oh, that's the worst.
2: It was the worst. And then I went to the University of Winnipeg and became an English major, and the rest is history.
0: There has always been a sense of abiding strength here, an untold origin story as enduring as the house itself.
2: I mean, the film is in many ways an homage to my mother. Her name is Christine Common, and she is... or was notorious in Winnipeg as the 1980s and 90s ball-busting eco-feminist of the city. So she founded the Coalition to Save the Elms, which is why the city has so many beautiful still-standing elm trees. She was the president of Heritage Winnipeg for some time. We're looking down at the Exchange District right now, and she used to chain herself to buildings in protest of demolition and is... an important part responsible for the preservation of the historical area that is the Exchange District. So she's in my mind and in the history of the city, legendary. I was rebellious in my own way,
3: okay.
2: I think. I left home very young. We had a volatile family life, as many people, I'm sure, can relate to. I left home at 15. I sort of forged my own way, and I came back and forth to the house. My mom bought the house in 1980 and has lived there for 45 years now. And I came home at the end of her life. She had had a massive a hemorrhagic stroke and was left quite disabled. So we were facing the end of her life and the end of our family's legacy in the house. And as a kind of intimacy project with her during the pandemic, when the border was closed and I was in the U.S. and she was in Canada, I started researching the history of the house and discovered
1: the nest
2: and discovered these unbelievable feminist and proto-feminist histories of women I had never heard of before, who are so important both to Winnipeg history and to the history of the nation.
3: At what point in your life did you have that rapprochement with your mom?
2: I think that my mom and I have had an ongoingly struggle-filled and very passionate and sensitive relationship. And I think that the ask of her was to, you know, engage on this research project with me initially. And then when we pitched it to the National Film Board and ended up turning it into an experimental feature documentary, we kind of went back and forth about what it would mean to sort of take over her house for a good month, to turn her house into a film set and to invite so many different people into the space. And it's a big ask, you know? So it's part of the ongoing negotiation, I think, of our relationship. But also, I've always been a person, I think, of our relationship. But also, I've always been a person who had tension with my family, but also really admired and

0: Or other history. So big discovery for me was I had grown up in this house that my mom had purchased and had spent decades and decades restoring and preserving. It's known as the J.B. Monk House. And so I had grown up with this legacy of a white colonial banker who had lived in the house for a good half a century. And essentially what the film does is sort of displaces that central narrative that is well documented by the Canadian government. It's an historically, significant site. But to find all of the quieter women's histories embedded in the house, and particularly the minoritized histories. So the first thing that I discovered is that it was called The Nest, a name that I didn't know growing up, because Annie Bannatyne,
1: she was a Métis woman. She helped spark the Red River Resistance.
2: She horsewhipped some white guy in the street to show him who was in charge.
0: Now legend, had built the house next door to her gigantic Scottish castle, Bannatyne's castle, that was demolished in 1950. And she had built the little nest, which is in fact a gigantic Victorian mansion, for her son and his wife and her grandkids who lived next door. So she was the first grandmother, the first granny of the nest.
3: Mary was the first deaf teacher in Western Canada. I was discovering nothing short of another world.
0: You know, deaf history. The school was briefly the Manitoba School for the Deaf. It was the Japanese consulate of Manitoba in the 1960s and 70s. So it turned into a kind of way of less understanding something I didn't know before about my mother, and more an act of integrating us within a much wider political and emotional network of girls and women who had been there before us.
4: What did you learn about yourself?
0: For me, the journey really became a journey of separating my own story as an isolated story and turning it into a way of understanding myself and my relation to the city that was not about a single diasporic family, a single immigrant family and their struggles, but actually finding myself embedded in a whole series of communities I never knew that I was connected to. And so in many ways, I think about the film as a friendship experiment with people unlike me and reaching out to communities that I had no connection to before the film and becoming really intimate with them over several years toward this kind of weird experimental film where instead of scripting words and scenes of women who lived there before us and inventing a kind of fiction, we allowed communities to come in and kind of literally set the stage for their own histories and embody the women of the past in ways that felt good and right to them.
3: I could feel the resonances of other girls across time.
5: Thousands of people were forced into internment camps simply because they were of Japanese descent.
3: Never once did it occur to me that other racialized girls and women had been here before us. We reach for the past because we have unfulfilled desires. And what reaches back can surprise us.
4: Will you join us for budget coverage?
0: Unlikely, Richard, but thank you for the invite.
4: Great to see you.
0: Great to see you too.
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10: 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Weather.
11: Tonight, mainly cloudy, a 30% chance of showers this evening and after midnight with a risk of thunderstorms, a low of 19. Tomorrow, a mix of sun and clouds, a high of 29, could feel like 36, along with a 30% chance of showers late in the afternoon and into the evening with a risk of thunderstorms clearing overnight, a low of 19. Tuesday, it'll be sunny and a high of 30. Wednesday, sunny and a high of 32.
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12: Manitoba has committed to more training for those who have skills deficits. We also need ways to get more young people who are in high school, college, university, the ability to get that first job, to get experience in the workplace. There's training for those underemployed, but how are we doing on attitude, expectations, paying your dues? There's one key captain of Manitoba industry who's invested time and money in the process, and he believes we are at a crossroads in Manitoba. More on that part of the story in a moment. First, let's take you to a state-of-the-art training facility.
13: And if you decide to join the workforce, we're going to make sure there's a strong economy for you here.
12: The premier, passionate about getting those Manitobans who are underemployed the training needed to be part of wealth creation.
14: We just got in the shop yesterday and we're wiring two circuits already.
12: It's something well underway at Red River College Polytech.
14: We're already getting hands-on, sore fingers, so getting used to it.
12: 20-year-old Chloe Ray Jessup never thought she would be in the trades, although she grew up around it.
14: Trades was never, as a woman, that was really an option for me. I did grow up with a lot of tradespeople, like my stepdad's a tradesman, my dad works in the trades, but I was always the tomboy as a kid.
15: So we're in the Skilled Trades and Technology Center at the Notre Dame campus at RRC. Many of our active labs or shop spaces are found in this.
12: Jane Geisel is the acting associate dean of construction in this Schools of Skilled Trades and Technology. It's a sprawling space here on the Notre Dame campus.
15: Refrigeration, so the mechanical systems in a building, we're actually working on expanding this space because we have a really high demand for that trade and industry.
16: We've launched a number of micro-credentials for people who are already in their careers to gain access to emerging technologies.
17: Fred Meyer is president and CEO of RRC Polytech.
16: So one of them that we're known for and that we've offered across Canada is around electric vehicle technician. And so we're offering those programs for people to gain the skills.
14: I am in another 5-month certificate program. So I'm working towards some of my hours towards level one.
18: My name is Vikram Banthia, and I'm the director of the Price Institute of Advanced Manufacturing and Mechatronics.
17: Banthia heads a team that's developing processes to make manufacturing smarter, leaner, and more productive.
18: This is a technology hub for the college. We have tons of robots, cobots. We have additive manufacturing machines here. We also have CNC machines back there.
19: So what this is doing is placing a bearing, and the bearings can be different sizes. So right now it just measured the size of the bearing.
18: One of the instructors is working on a cobot, and they're installing a vision system. So a cobot can work together with a human and look at the quality defects on a piece.
17: Neat little assembly line here.
19: That's exactly what it is.
16: Essentially, we're here for the graduates that leave here to go directly into Manitoba's labor market. So we need to be relevant. We need our graduates to sort of meet the needs of industry today and actually be ahead of sort of where they are going as well.
20: We're not expecting it to be easy.
17: The Institute is named after Jerry Price, the Manitoban who built a series of North American companies in non-residential air distribution. COVID reminded us all about how important air systems are. Price, a world leader in innovation systems with its research hub here in Winnipeg.
20: Well, wealth creation in Manitoba is driven by businesses that are competitively successful locally as well as internationally.
17: I had the opportunity to sit down with Jerry Price for an extensive interview. What it's going to take for Winnipeg and Manitoba and this country to become even more competitive, to be a world leader in innovation.
20: The science of manufacturing has evolved considerably, largely driven by the Japanese in the 70s and 80s, which followed from Henry Ford in the turn of the century, going back hundreds of years. But it gets more sophisticated and more advanced all the time. We need manufacturing leaders and team members who are cutting edge in all the latest sciences of advanced manufacturing, taught on an applied level by Red River. Polytech is absolutely strategic to the success of manufacturers in our province.
17: Price has invested in engineering programs at the University of Manitoba and innovation here at RRC Polytech.
20: Manufacturing today really is a key foundational element in our economy, and we must keep our team members educated and trained with the latest thinking in integrating all the sciences and all the engineering principles into a modern manufacturing shop.
17: The next step in that process opens here in the next few weeks.
16: This space is a space where students who are working on perhaps like a capstone project or as part of our new program, they need to have an industry project associated with their program. The dedicated space to really have those projects happen. And it's a renovated part of a building we had. We brought in new equipment as well. Really set it up for that collaboration with industry on industry projects.
17: So Vikram, what's going to happen here?
18: Instructors, students, our full-time researchers, our research chairs, everybody would get together here under this roof and work on applied research projects with the company on a real-life problem.
16: Not only Manitoba, but Canada lags behind G7 countries in the adoption of what's called Industry 4.0. And those are really those, you know, digital technologies, the sensors, the controls. A lot of people think about robots, right, which is sort of the classic way, but really it is about sensors, it's about data, and it's about optimization of that. So how do we help bridge that gap? We need skills, but we also need a way to bring SMEs, bring companies into this space to show them, to demonstrate that. So when it's fully running, right, we expect to have a dozen projects here with industry that are happening where our students, or perhaps even their employees who are our students who are learning about these technologies, are bringing that back into their companies. So that's really that tech adoption. The heart of innovation is really the adoption of that technology and the improvement of the productivity of those companies so they can be more competitive within Canada and more competitive globally.
20: You're expected to slip and fall when you step outside your comfort zone. That's a given. You have to protect your risk takers. You have to protect the people that go out on a limb and take you into new territory. Never criticize, just support. Try something, fail, and learn from the failure, then try again. Fail a little bit less, learn from that, try again. I use the analogy, fire, correct your aim, fire, correct your aim, fire, correct your aim. That's how you accomplish great things in new areas and eventually win.
17: Price says the road to victory needs to be constructed earlier in a student's life.
20: We need people with grit, people who have survived bumps in the road and they don't cave, people with absolute work ethic, people who aren't just there for a fun ride, but are there to give back and take their responsibility seriously. Kind of hard to find people like that in volume today, but they are there. And thankfully, they come on board with us, which is why our company has been successful.
0: That's one of the challenges of the workforce right now. You're of a generation, I'm of a generation that knew about sacrifice and working hard, paying dues. That's not taught. That's leadership. That's parenting. That's a whole host of scenarios here that I hear from time to time. But, you know, at times, I wonder if we've gotten away from that.
20: We absolutely have. And you used the word parenting. You nailed it. It's the parenting and the K-12 system that creates the, if you like, the fodder for our economic engine in Canada. Today, it's all about happy, contentment, joy, and pleasure in life. In my generation, which goes back many, many decades, it was about responsibility, chores, responsibility to your family, responsibility to the community. There were standards. There was grading that you had to achieve or you didn't move to the next grade. Deadlines counted. They weren't moved for the convenience of the person. A deadline is a deadline.
0: That's the way it is in the real world.
20: That's the way it is in the employed world, for sure. We have to decide, are we raising young adults or are we raising old children? If we're launching old children, they're not employable. If we're launching young adults, they are employable.
17: Price says there needs to be a better focus on how we teach our kids in school. Deadlines that matter. And failure is a good thing. It's a cornerstone of the process at Price.
20: So I'm not saying that we're not producing good people. We are. But the proportion of them is smaller than it used to be. And thankfully, we're kind of an employer of choice. The goal in life should be that the average should be successful, not just the top companies. We want every company to be successful. So we need more people with grit, more people comfortable taking a chance, more people who are there to serve their employer as compared to self-serve.
17: And in exchange for that hard work, Price says we need to be risk takers. Get out of your comfort zone. Be not afraid to fail.
20: Step out of their comfort zone. Take a chance. Be protected by the company. Like, if people step out of their comfort zone, there should be no harsh consequences if you slip and fall. You're expected to slip and fall when you step outside your comfort zone. That's a given. You have to protect your risk takers. You have to protect the people that go out on a limb and take you into new territory. Never criticize.
17: Jerry Price of Price Industries, one of the captains of industry in this country, joining us here on the News Weekend on 680 CJOB. Premier Wobkanu, while respectful of what Price has accomplished, has said consistently keeping young people in school and reaching them through a variety of ways and training is the path to success. Price says for Manitoba to succeed, school needs to be tougher and more challenging.
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34: Those who remember the late 70s and 80s where Winnipeg was just one city in the forest appearance, when you were on the high rises and downtown and you looked across the city, all you saw was green. And it was pretty amazing. And now that's pretty well gone.
17: Walking and talking with University of Manitoba professor of microbiology George Hausner. He's an expert on trees and fungi.
34: Well, the old expression is they're our lungs. I mean, they produce oxygen. So they are able to take energy from the light, and they use that to one of the end products of it, to make a long story short, photosynthesis is oxygen. So they help us to have more oxygen in our environments. It cleans up the air. And they give us shade.
17: Totally unfair question, but if I were to ask you your favorite tree?
34: I love oaks. That's because it's a European bias, because I remember those beautiful oaks. But here, they do well in certain areas, but the soil is usually too wet, too muddy. They don't do well. The next would be the American elm. The American elm is a beautiful tree. Ash, I don't mind it. When they're young, they're kind of scrawny looking. And I find what I see, they're more prone to breakage with winds. There's other issues about trees. You know, it's one thing to plant trees. You also have to think about, well, what happens when they're mature? You don't want to have big branches fall on your head. I see some streets where they experimented in the past. There's a street nearby that put all these poplars down. Well, we now know, bad idea. But you don't know. Now they have all these big roots popping up, lifting up the sidewalks. Every time we have a heavy wind, there's branches falling down everywhere. Obviously, it doesn't work.
17: Our biggest battle has been efforts to save our elm trees. It's a losing battle. We continue to lose elms every year, not as many, but we're still having to cut and burn the trees.
0: Why have we lost so many elms?
34: Well, the problem is a fungus, Dutch elm disease. What makes it problematic is this fungus is a hitchhiker. It uses bark beetles as a vector system. The elm bark beetle actually itself doesn't cause disease. Nuisance maybe, but it doesn't kill the tree. The bark beetles, what they do, they will drill a hole through the bark, very tiny. Under the bark, they make caves where they have their brooding galleries. That's where they will reproduce. The fungus will also live in these galleries. And the fungus produces sticky spores. And so when the next generation of bark beetles has developed, they will get these spores stuck on their bodies. And as they fly out, usually in spring, and go to new trees to infect or to colonize, they bring the fungus with it. The fungus, once it's in the tree, again, it takes a ride. It gets under the bark of the tree. The fungus will live on the sapwood, which is a tissue under the bark where the trees have all their conducting tissues, your arteries, so to speak. That's where all the water gets moved up and down and the nutrients. The fungus gets in there. And when it's growing in those tissues, along with the way the trees respond to having something growing inside their arteries, it causes things to get clogged up. And that's why we call it a wilt. And that's why sometimes you see parts of the tree starting to lose their leaves early, the branches die off. It's because the fungus has clogged up the conducting tissues. And so now we have a scenario where these beetles will keep going, and every time they move around, they will bring the fungus with them. So you have a mobility mechanism, so the fungus can easily now spread across a wider area.
17: Elms lined our boulevards along roadways, and that created a problem we didn't anticipate.
34: The roots underground can sometimes fuse, so they can literally graft together. So once a fungus gets in there, it can actually not only travel up and down the tree through these conducting tissues, it can also use that graft to get from one tree to the next tree. And that's when in the early days, you sometimes would see one tree in the middle of a street, and then the neighboring trees start to die off. And sometimes that was due to the root grafting problem. But so that's another way for it to get around. So if you have elm trees very densely stuck together, then the disease can spread very quickly.
9: Have we gotten better at trying to prevent it?
34: Yes. I mean, nowadays, how do you prevent it? Well, it's hard to totally prevent it. One is, of course, talk about root grafting. They will literally sometimes dig down now between trees and disturb the roots to cut off these linkages. That's number one. Number two, of course, is get rid of diseased trees because they're your reservoir. Basically, these bark beetles, they have the spores on them. They can grow under those bark pieces. So you got to get rid of the tree. If it's diseased, you got to burn it. You can't, unfortunately, store the wood anywhere because the beetles will keep breeding on those wood. So any piece of wood with bark on it can be used by the bark beetles as a way to breed and generate more beetles, generate more disease. So it's cleanliness. Get rid of any diseased tree parts. Removing diseased trees as quickly as you can, and they do, they try. And in the long term, of course, is looking for more disease-tolerant elm trees. But that's just now starting to come in. I think in the last 10 years, there have been different varieties proposed to have higher tolerance. But it's a multi-phasic approach of removing diseased trees. It's hard to control the bark beetles. You can't just spray the whole city with insecticide every day, so that doesn't work. There are companies that offer treatments for trees. where essentially they pump it full of fungicide. Mixed opinions on that. Number one, if anybody wants to think that way, it's costly. Number two, have the tree assessed by an arborist. Is the tree in prime condition? Because every tree has a lifespan no matter what, even without Dutch elm. And it may offer a couple of years of protection. It's not forever. The idea is that having the tree full of fungicide, if spores get in, it will knock them down. So it potentially is a way for the tree to have a way to fight the fungus, but it's not for a long term.
9: We thought ash was the answer.
34: Yes, we did. And then suddenly this insect pops up. And that's the problem, you know. I mean, if you're going to put your money, you have to put it on diversity, that you don't put all your eggs in one basket. But the problem with that is that in an urban environment, in the city of Winnipeg climate zone, there's not a long list of tree species which will grow and prosper here and live in a city-type environment with pollution, salt, the soil types, surrounded by concrete. Even lights, our traffic lights, you know, they can interfere with some trees. They don't like 24 hours of light. So you're down to only a handful of species. And so it's going to be an ongoing challenge. I mean, in a way, it's like nature. There's always pathogens, and then eventually nature adjusts by some varieties develop some tolerance, but it's long term. And so within our lifespan, it's a huge challenge. It's a battle that's going to be ongoing.
17: And Professor Hausner's been honored. He's had a fungus named after.
34: Anything fungus, I get excited about.
17: All right, so you've been honored. Tell us about this.
34: It's kind of an odd story. I mean, totally by chance, I was just going through the latest literature on the computer, see what people are publishing, just to be up to date. You see, nobody tells you these things. So I stumbled across this paper, and they're citing this new species and genus called Hausneria. And I'm like, wait a minute, that sounds familiar. I mean, where did that come from? So then when I searched the original reference for it, which came out last year, I'm like, wait a minute, sir. With a little blurb, so this is a new genus, and it was named after George Hausner, who has been working on this group of fungi for many years, blah, blah, blah. And I was like, whoa.
17: Nobody told you.
34: Nobody told me. So I mentioned it to my wife, who was like, while I was joking, I said to her, look, I'm a fungus now. And she was kind of silent, maybe thinking, yeah, that explains a few things. But anyways, she said, oh, that's kind of cool. But first, I have to admit, that's all I thought about it. I said, well, that's kind of nice. I mean, who doesn't like to get a bit of recognition, slap on the shoulder? And I mentioned it to a colleague who thought, oh, that's a really big thing. I said, well, let's just keep it quiet. I'm not really a person who likes to be out there too much. But anyway, so that's how it started. I found it by chance. It was a European group who isolated a fungus from ulnus, which is a type of birch. And so it came from a birch tree in Norway. And to make a long story short, it turned out to be a new species, what they found, and they named it after the game. The genus was a new genus. It didn't fit into any established category. That's when you have the privilege to create a new genus. That's taxonomy talk now. And they decided to use my name for it. So, yeah, that's kind of nice.
17: University of Manitoba microbiology professor George Hausner.
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32: 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Weather.
23: Temperature down to 19 degrees tonight with mainly cloudy skies. There's a 30% chance of showers this evening and after midnight with a risk of thunderstorms. Tomorrow, a mix of sun and clouds, 30% chance of showers, afternoon and evening, risk of thunderstorms. A high of 29 could feel like 36. At night, a low of 19, partly cloudy. Tuesday, sunny and a high of 30, then cloudy periods and a low of 19 with a 30% chance of rain. Wednesday, sunny and a high of 32.
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17: Out for a ride with Maureen Ellis, one of only a handful of female driver instructors.
24: Okay, let's go for a little drive. Because you have to realize that when you're in a big vehicle like this, you can't be in a hurry. You have to take your time.
25: Unfortunately, you have a lot of other people around you that are in a hurry.
24: You have to be patient. That's what we are as Class 1 drivers. We have the duty of care, which is proactively protecting others on the road. And that's what we're supposed to be doing. You have to realize that you're driving a very big, heavy piece of machinery, and it can kill people.
25: Yeah, and anything versus semi generally wins.
24: Unless it's a train.
25: How many gears on this?
24: This is a 13 speed. So we have 8, and then the higher gears split to high lows. So I can go into high 5, high 6. I tell everybody we're like big dinosaurs. We're just going to go slow. We're going to do the speed limit. Like right now I'm doing the speed limit. But some people see our size as an inconvenience, but they can't see around us. So they want to get around us. We have to be checking our mirrors, doing our dash sweep and everything every 10 to 15 seconds. One thing that can do the most damage to a truck is vibration. And when you're dealing with potholes and all that, it can do a lot of damage to a truck. It'll shake things loose. It'll wiggle things loose. It'll do everything that you don't want done. So you try and avoid them. If you see potholes, you try and go to the right. You try and slow down. You try and do everything you can not to do damage to the truck, because truck components are extremely expensive. So you treat them with respect.
25: $2 for diesel now. Wow.
24: It's expensive. It's very expensive. We owned a truck, and we actually ended up selling it in 2007 because of the fuel prices. It was too high. They were up at $6 in the United States.
25: Wow.
24: So we would have had to have been running every day of the month.
25: Owner-operator has so many challenges. Yes, rewards, but your assets are on the line all the time.
24: Constantly. And the prices for parts, mechanics, finding the right mechanic, very important. You want to maintain your truck. You got to keep meticulous records. Being an owner-operator is quite the challenge.
25: So we've had one guy here in a rental truck just essentially do a U-turn in front of you.
24: Yeah, because I guess they figured that it was okay. You know what? But I was anticipating it because I was watching him. You learn to try and predict what's going on. It's any defensive driving. It's just ours are up to a higher degree because of the weight of the vehicle and what we have to stop behind us. The distance that takes a semi to stop is diabolical. It really is.
17: Maureen Ellis is with us on 680 CJOB. She's been behind the wheel of the big rigs for 30 years, the last four, as an instructor at Ben's International Driving School.
25: What's the challenge of the new ones taking the driving course? There's a lot of steps, right?
24: Well, first of all, if you take the PVI course, it is a 6-week course. You're in class for 2 weeks. We will teach you everything that we could possibly do about being on the highway, components of the truck, air braking system, all of it. Then 2 weeks out in the yard where we will be pre-tripping and air braking, teaching the air brake system and coupling, preparing you for the phase one MPI. But what we do at Ben's is we go a little bit farther. We want you to learn about your truck. We want you to know your components. We want to know what the truck, we want to tell you what the truck can do, what it can't do, how much force you have, how dangerous this could possibly be. We get very in-depth with our inspections because we want you to know the truck. It's not a band-aid course that we're going to teach you exactly what you need to learn and that's it. We want you to know your truck. Be comfortable with your truck. Because after that 2 weeks, now you're going to start driving. So if you're comfortable and you learn to respect the magnitude of this machinery, then driving is a little bit easier because you have to take away certain factors. Because when you get into a standard, you have to know clutch, brake, RPMs, speeds, watching the traffic in front of you, knowing what to do. So if you have a little bit of confidence in yourself, it makes it a little easier for them to be able to do this. The newer trucks are just incredible. Like the things that they have and, you know, all that stuff. It's like, oh my God.
25: But you want to learn on something like this. That's the key.
24: MPI has it, so this is what they want you learning on. I know all the trucks are going automatic, but this is what they want you learning on. I think everybody should learn on a standard. Everybody. It makes you more focused. It makes you more aware of your truck. It makes you more... Unfortunately, I don't want to sound opinionated, but the automatic trucks, you don't have to focus as much. You just step on the pedal and go. And, you know, the ESC and the sensors and this and that, it kind of has taken it down a bit for, you know, that trucker type thing.
25: Difference between a Volvo and a Kenworth?
24: Turning radius. I owned a Kenworth. Loved it. Volvos, the charity race is a little different. It turns like a car. Kenworths are a little bit more. I've owned a Kenworth. We've owned a Western Star. We've owned an International. We've driven back. You pick one, we've driven it. I've even driven Peterbilts.
25: Oh, wow.
24: Yeah, so there isn't a truck I haven't... I've even driven the automatics.
25: What do you prefer? What do you like?
24: The stick. I like the Volvos. I really do. But it's got to be a standard. Now, if I'm on ice, that takes it away from me. I can take my foot off the fuel, shift down, and it'll slow the truck down on ice. And I have less problems, well, less chance of skidding or jackknifing. That's why I like the stick, because I have more control of what my truck is going to do.
25: Nice.
24: And I never could drive a standard until I did this. Never drove a standard. Never drove anything bigger than a Datsun. I got this brain idea, and I'm like, I'm going to drive Sammy. And I went and found my boyfriend, my husband. And I said, I'm going to drive truck. He goes, you're crazy. I was afraid of my own shadow. Going to Lockport was like a big, long drive for me. That was like fuel, coolant, check the car out, make sure there was food, blankets, everything. That was how afraid I was of the outside world. I went on the first trip with my husband. He was my boyfriend trainer. I cried most of it. I saw things that I'm like, oh, no. But you know what? It changes you. You see things. You meet people. I've met so many wonderful people down in the States, Canada. I meet wonderful people teaching them how to do this. I've had a class one for 30 years and I've never been out of a job. I've driven bus. I've driven daycare van. I drove courier. I've driven owner operator. I've driven highway. You're never out of a job. And if you maintain your license, that's one thing I tell everybody, protect your license, because it's all you, it's what you've worked so hard for. I have the highest Barrett rate you can get. My DSR is completely clear. So yeah, that's, you know, I encourage everybody to get a class one. It's thrilling, exciting, scary, nerve-wracking.
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15: From the National Newsroom of the Canadian Press, I'm Don Mitchell. Multiple people have been injured in a Sunday night shooting in Seattle. In a statement, local police say they are actively investigating and that it happened near an events complex close to the Space Needle. The Seattle Center was hosting the Bite of Seattle Food Festival this weekend. The festival's website says it typically draws about 350,000 attendees over 3 days. BC Wildfire Service says two blazes threatening the village of Clinton and surrounding area merged late last night. Update said the Pear Lake and 59 Creek blazes combined to nearly 670 square kilometers on Sunday and remain active, moving north and northeast of the Chasm area, about 20 kilometers north of Clinton. Three by-elections were announced today for August 31st to fill seats vacated by MPs in Ontario, Quebec, and BC. One of the ridings, Toronto's Beaches East York seat, was left vacant by Nate Erskine-Smith when he announced he would run for Ontario's Liberal Party leadership. The head of a neighborhood association in Winnipeg, North End, says a new home pilot project is aiming to show what's still possible. William White Neighborhood Association President Daryl Warren says the new house on what was a vacant lot is meant to help turn the tide on the growing number of vacant homes in the area.
27: The numbers are going to go up before they start coming down, right? Because you always got the, you know, like the bad, and then hopefully comes the good. And so every day I got to think that way, that, you know what, yeah, the numbers went up, but we still are at a point where we can turn this around.
15: The city is working on numerous ways to reduce vacant buildings because they create concerns around crime, fire risks, and city blight. Overseas, wildfires in France have driven 250,000 people from their homes, and the blazes are creeping toward the wine city of Bordeaux. Authorities in southwest France say another 55,000 people were evacuated overnight Sunday. Meanwhile, neighboring Spain oversaw its own fire evacuations on the country's east coast. ABC's Marcus Moore reports from Madrid.
28: Spain declaring their first ever national emergency due to fires. More than 100,000 people either evacuating or ordered to shelter in place. Outside Valencia Saturday, authorities say a 78-year-old man was found dead, the country's first fire casualty. And today, the Pope referencing the devastating wildfires, inviting all to pray for those affected and the rescuers.
15: Authorities in both countries say dry weather and high temperatures have not helped the situation. And finally, Christopher Nolan's latest epic continues to dominate the box office in North America.
1: Help me go home.
16: The Odyssey sailed through its second weekend atop the box office, collecting another $87 million in ticket sales. In just 2 weeks, the Greek epic has made over $286 million in North America. Disney's live-action Moana added another $10.5 million this weekend, good enough for second place.
17: It's good to see them fighting again.
19: It sure is.
16: While Toy Story 5, another Disney release, took in another $10 million. Disney is the parent company of ABC. Mike Dubusky, ABC News.
15: This is the Canadian Press. In sports, Jose Maltos Diaz kicked two field goals and a single in the final 3 minutes to lift the East Division leading Montreal Alouettes to a 31-18 CFL victory over the visiting Hamilton Tiger Cats tonight. Al's short yardage quarterback Terry Wilson rushed for two touchdowns, and Travis Thies added a TD in the final minute as the hosts improved to 6-1 and 4-0 at home. Trey Ford passed for 164 yards and one TD, but the Tiger Cats slipped to 3-4. Jarren Duran drove in two runs with one of his three singles as the Boston Red Sox defeated the Toronto Blue Jays 6-1 in today's rubber match of their three-game series at Fenway Park. The red-hot Red Sox closed a 10-game homestand with 8 wins and 2 losses. The fading Jays couldn't build on Dylan Cease's dominating one-hit complete game yesterday. They've lost 7 of 10 since the All-Star break. And today, Pogačar confirmed his status as one of cycling's all-time greats after winning a record-equaling 5th Tour de France title today. From the Canadian Press, I'm Don Mitchell.
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20: 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I've released my first history book, Canada's Main Street, the epic story of the Trans-Canada Highway. 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You can find the links for Patreon, donating, and my book in my show notes. Okay, let's get to the show. She excelled at so many sports, one writer said that it was just easier to summarize her athletic achievements by saying she wasn't good at swimming. She led basketball, softball, and hockey teams to championships, and trophies from tennis, the discus, hurdle, shot put, and javelin were all on her shelves, along with a gold and silver medal from the 1928 Summer Olympics. And when it was time to choose the greatest Canadian female athlete of the half century in 1950, she was the overwhelming choice. Her name is so synonymous with excellence that each year, Canada's top female athletes are awarded with a trophy named in her honor. I'm Craig Baird, and this is Canadian History X, and today I'm sharing the story of one of the most dominant athletes in history, Bobby Rosenfeld. Fanny Rosenfeld's journey to greatness began on December 28, 1904. Born in the present-day Ukraine, she never knew her homeland. As an infant, her father Max and her mother Sarah left what was then part of the Russian Empire for a new life in Barrie, Ontario. They had faced persecution in Russia for being Jewish and hoped for a better life half a world away. She had an older brother named Maurice, and soon after the family immigrated, it grew. Gertrude was born in May 1906, and a third daughter, Mary, followed a year later in November 1907. Then a fourth and final child, Ethel, was born 15 years after Fanny in 1919. Now, when they arrived in Canada, her father opened a shop in their new home. From the street side, he sold antiques, and from the alley, he purchased unwanted items. And it was successful enough that the Rosenfelds could be considered lower middle class. Bobby's upbringing was pleasant enough, but by the time she was 9 years old, she would take her first big step towards greatness. Bobby and her sister Gertie would be attending a fair. They were to take lunches with them, but amid the excitement of the day, they lost their food. And as luck would have it, a 50-yard dash race would be happening during their visit. The prize was a boxed lunch for first, second, and third. Her other sister Ethel said, "Bobby took my sister Gertie and they entered the race. Bobby won and dragged my sister across so she came in second, and they had two box lunches." It would be the first of many that she would go on to win, but I don't want to get ahead of myself because racing wasn't her only sport. As a teen, Bobby also tried her hand at basketball, lacrosse, tennis, hockey, and softball, and she dominated all of them. During this time, she also earned the nickname that became more well-known than her birth name, Bobby.
12: The name came after she cut her hair into a bob. The chin-length haircut symbolized the new freedoms and cultural shifts for women after the First World War and was particularly associated and popular with flappers. And their friends began calling Fanny Bobby, and the nickname stuck. And from then on, very few people ever called her Fanny. By 1922, Bobby had won every athletic competition she entered. In Barrie, she was a big fish in a small pond, but as luck would have it, that year she'd be moving to Toronto. Now, some would think that a bigger city would offer Bobby a challenge. Well, they would be wrong. She was a force that would be unmatched. Bobby joined the Young Women's Christian Association hockey team in March 1922, and the team played on outdoor rinks and sometimes temperatures would

0: the other boys. And so she got to be a really good skater, checker. You know, she was like no holds barred with Bobby. And because she learned to skate and play hockey with the boys, then later she was like a top player in all the girls' teams that she competed in.
1: When she wasn't on the ice, she was on the court with the Young Women's Hebrew Association's basketball team and helped lead that team to a city and provincial championship. They moved on to the national championship but lost to the Edmonton Grads. That was arguably the greatest basketball team ever assembled, and you can hear all about the legendary Grads in my episode from 2023, and I'll put a link to it in my show notes. Bobby's prowess in sports would continue after high school. Once she graduated, she went to work as a stenographer at the Patterson Chocolate Factory, and the company sponsored several sports teams for female employees, and Bobby joined all of them. She captained the hockey team and then became the top women's team in the province. In the summer, she played shortstop for the Hindon Dash team in the Sunnyside Ladies Fastball League and took them to a championship. Bobby was also an accomplished lacrosse player, golfer, speed skater, and tennis player. She even won the Toronto Ladies Grass Courts Tennis Championship in 1924. But her greatest achievements, however, came on the track, and it all started by chance. In the summer of 1923, at a sporting carnival near Barrie, Bobby Rosenfeld was playing an exhibition softball game, and after the game there was a 100-yard race, and her teammates said she should enter, and Bobby decided to give it a shot. She not only won the race, but she came within a hair of setting a world record. Oh, and do you know who she beat that day? None other than Canada's top female sprinter of the time, Rosa Gross. Bobby impressed Rosa Gross and pretty much everyone else that day, and so she began to train with the sprinter. Bobby joined Rosa as well as other runners like Myrtle Cook and Grace Conacher in practices leading up to a historic race taking place on September 8, 1923. The four runners would be taking part in the athletic day at the Canadian National Exhibition in Toronto, and this would be the first time that women were allowed to take part in the competition. Bobby won the 100-yard race, and then Bobby, Rosa, Myrtle, and Grace teamed up to defeat the Chicago Flyers in the relay. And while the American team was sponsored and had the money for matching running shorts and fancy shirts, Bobby ran while wearing her brother's shorts, her father's socks, and her softball jersey. After the race, she looked up and saw her father, who had taken time away from work, sitting on a stadium fence, banging on a piece of wood. The cheering crowd could never drown out her dad, and she heard him yell, "That's my girl, Fanny." It would also be a busy day for Bobby, because that night she helped her softball team win the city championship just a few steps away at Sunnyside Park. Meanwhile, that CNE race that she had won earlier in the day, well, it became an annual tradition for Bobby and Rosa Gross to go head-to-head. Bobby may have won the first year, but then in 1924, Rosa emerged as the victor, only to lose the next year to Bobby as she set a world record. And in 1925, that was also the first year that Ontario allowed women to compete in its first track and field championship. And one woman won in the shot put, discus, 22-yard dash, long jump, and low hurdles. That incredible athlete was none other than Bobby Rosenfeld. And if winning wasn't enough, she also set a world record in the 220-yard dash. She was the only representative from her athletic club, but she earned enough points at the track meet that she single-handedly won her club the entire championship as well. Constance Hennessy with the Toronto Ladies Athletic Club said, "Not big, perhaps 5'4", she didn't look powerful, but she was wiry and quick. Above all, she was aggressive, very aggressive physically. No, I don't mean that she made up a lot of noise or had a belligerent manner. She simply went after everything with full force." Anne Dublin, author of Bobby Rosenfeld, the Olympian who could do everything, says that Bobby was a one-of-a-kind athlete.
0: One of the important things about Bobby is everyone called her a natural athlete. No matter what she tried to do, she seemed to she just put her whole heart and soul and body in it, and she was successful.
1: Bobby was an incredible athlete. She had proven her dominance in Canada, and soon she would set her sights on the Olympic stage.

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21: Tonight, mainly cloudy, a 30% chance of showers this evening and after midnight with a risk of thunderstorms, a low of 19. Tomorrow, a mix of sun and clouds, a high of 29, could feel like 36, along with a 30% chance of showers late in the afternoon and into the evening with a risk of thunderstorms clearing overnight, a low of 19. Tuesday, it'll be sunny and a high of 30. Wednesday, sunny and a high of 32.
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22: The modern Summer Olympics began in 1896 in Athens, Greece, as a way to promote international understanding through sporting competition. Only 14 nations took part that year, and most of the athletes were from Greece. But despite issues, the event was judged to be a massive success, and slowly, the Olympics grew. In the 1900 Paris Olympics, women were allowed to take part for the first time. They competed in five sports: tennis, sailing, croquet, equestrianism, and golf. And Paris was also the first summer games for Canada, and two runners represented the country: George Orton and Ronald McDonald. Orton did us proud by winning a gold and bronze medal. And for the next 25 years, Canada sent an increasing number of athletes to the Olympics, but they were all men. In 1928, the Olympics allowed women to compete in athletics for the first time at the Summer Games. Since Pierre de Coubertin created the modern Olympics in 1896, women were not allowed to compete in track and field because he believed women were simply too frail for athletics. He said in 1912 that women in athletics was, quote, impractical, uninteresting, unesthetic, and improper. Others claim that athletics would damage a woman's health and reproductive capabilities. But on July 11th, 1928, Bobby Rosenfeld stood on the SS Ubertic, and as she crossed the Atlantic, she was ready to prove the world wrong in Amsterdam. She had been selected to the 1928 Olympic team, and as great as the honor was, she didn't know that by the time she returned home, she would be a Canadian hero. Bobby Rosenfeld was one of seven women in Canada's Olympic contingent. Jean Thompson, Ethel Smith, Myrtle Cook, Ethel Catherwood, Jane Bell, and Bobby would all be competing in athletics. The seventh athlete was Dorothy Pryor, a swimmer. She didn't win a medal, so she is often overshadowed by what became known as the Matchless Six, who not only proved women could compete at the Olympic level, they could dominate track and field. Ethel Catherwood, she won gold in the high jump. She was the last Canadian woman to win an Olympic gold in a field event until 2024 when Cameron Rogers won in the hammer throw. And Bobby was supposed to compete in the discus, but the event was also scheduled as the same day as the 100-meter race, so she chose to do the run instead. The race began with several false starts, and Myrtle Cook was disqualified. The race finally got off to a good start with American Betty Robinson in the lead. And around 50 meters, Bobby caught up with her, and by the time they crossed the finish line, they were neck and neck. Now, without the advent of a photo finish to determine the winner, it was up to a judging panel who couldn't really decide who crossed the finish line first. But in the end, they awarded the gold to Robinson with a hand-timed world record of 12.2 and the silver to Bobby with a time of 12.3. The Canadian team protested but were denied, and Bobby was joined on the podium by fellow Canadian Ethel Smith, who won bronze. Now, the next event Bobby entered, she had absolutely no intention of winning. She was there for her friend and teammate, Jean Thompson. Author Anne Dublin says Thompson had hurt her leg earlier and was nervous about running the 800-meter race, so Bobby was there to support her at the start line and race alongside her.
7: Bobby had never trained for the 800-meter race. Her specialty was 100 or 200. But Bobby was a good sport, and she said, sure, I'll race in that, and maybe I can help Jean. So the race started, and Jean had kind of a shaky start, but she kept going. But in the middle of the race, one of the other runners bumped into Jean, and that, slowed her down, affected her rhythm, her momentum. But Bobby saw that, and she ran up to Jean as fast as she could, and she kept encouraging Jean all along the race. She said things like, you can do it, I know you can do it, keep going. And in the end, Jean did place fourth in that race, and Bobby placed fifth.
22: Team Canada manager Alex Gibbs said,
5: in the annals of women's athletics, there is no finer deed than this.
22: Now, Bobby may not have won a medal that day, but she still had another chance with the women's 4x100-meter relay, and she was going to run in a team made up of Ethel Smith, Myrtle Cook, and Jane Bell. In the first heat, the Canadian foursome finished with a time of 49.3 seconds and set a world record. In the final, they broke it and set a new world record of 48.4 seconds, beating the favorite American team by just 0.4 seconds to capture the gold medal. Katie Fisher, digital assets and exhibits manager for Canada Sports Hall of Fame, says that the Matchless Six were some of the women breaking ground in sports at the time.
10: Their success just proved all the naysayers wrong. So, yeah, the Matchless Six, for their time, they were definitely not the only female athletes that were finding success in Canada. We had the Edmonton grads that were really successfully competing, and the Preston Rivulets ice hockey team. Both have amazing stories in and of themselves and are inducted into Canada's Sports Hall of Fame. But of the time, it was really quite amazing.
22: When they returned home to Toronto, they were greeted like conquering sports heroes. There was a huge parade to welcome them, with the mayor and members of parliament in attendance. Arthur Ann Dublin said Bobby was thrilled, and it would be something she would never forget.
7: If you can imagine, 200,000 people greeted these young women athletes. I mean, that was unheard of. Have you ever seen anything like that nowadays? I don't think so. And especially when you consider the proportion of the population. Toronto didn't even have 1 million people living there at the time. And so the girls, and I'm saying girls because they were called that in those days. They were, you know, there were speeches and each one got like a gift. Bobby especially was honored by the Jewish community for her sense of fair play, for her accomplishments. She even got a car. They gave her a car. That was unheard of in those days.
22: She may have reached the pinnacle of the sporting world in 1928, but as soon as she returned to Toronto, Bobby got back into the game, so to speak. A series of exhibition races were arranged, and the first one took place in her former hometown of Barrie. She said,
5: "When I arrived, the officials were most apologetic. No girl racers had answered the challenge, but would I run against the boys? I did, and won, with the help of a 3-yard handicap."
22: But her body had been failing her since the Olympics. On the way home from Amsterdam, she noticed that her ankles were causing her pain. Now, she chalked this up to competing, but as the pain grew worse over the next few months, she realized it was something more. She was being plagued by a severe arthritic condition that was causing the cartilage in her joints to break down. It was bad enough that by the summer of 1929, doctors said she would have to lose her foot. Anne Dublin says there was no way Bobby nor Bobby's mother would agree to it, and they said as much.
7: Bobby's mother said, "No, absolutely not. You're not going to amputate my daughter's foot." And gradually, she started feeling better.
22: Bobby's mother took care of her while she was on her bed rest for 8 months. She iced her joints, hoping to lessen the inflammation and help her heal. Then she spent a year on crutches. And for over a year and a half, one of Canada's greatest athletes was on the sidelines, and many thought it was the end of her career. But Bobby had other plans. Now, according to one story, she went to watch her old hockey team play and watched them for the first 2 periods. Unable to stand them losing anymore, she went down to the dressing room, put on a pair of skates, and went out on the ice. And that night, she scored the winning goal. Bobby Rosenfeld was back, although in limited form. In 1931, she was back playing softball and hockey, and in her first year back, she led the softball league in home runs. By the following year, she was voted the top female hockey player in the entire province. She also started to work as a sports journalist for the Montreal Daily Herald. The 4-month contract turned into more, and it came at the perfect time because her arthritic condition was starting to get worse. By 1933, it was clear that it was her time to retire, and she transitioned into managing and coaching. She took the helm of the women's athletic team for Canada at the 1934 British Empire Games in London, England. And under her guidance, the women did quite well, winning gold in the sprint medley relay and silver in the 100 yards, 80 meters hurdles, high jump, and long jump. She also managed the Lakeside Langley softball team and served on the executive for provincial hockey and softball associations.
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33: We've been hearing the story of one of Canada's greatest athletes, Bobby Rosenfeld. She set a great example for athletes everywhere through her skill and sportsmanship. But as we will find out, when her career came to an end due to arthritis, she focused on helping women's sport, not with her athleticism, but her mind and typewriter. Her story is one that lives to this day thanks to the award that now carries her name. So, let's get back to the story. Coaching didn't always pay the bills, so Bobby started to focus more on journalism. In 1936, she was hired at the Globe and Mail Sports Department as a contributing columnist. Originally called Feminine Sports Reel, it later became known simply as Sports Reel, and it covered all levels of sports for both men and women. Through it, she became an advocate for women's sports and criticized those who called female athletes unladylike. Katie Fisher from the Canada Sports Hall of Fame says Bobby's efforts helped women feel represented.
1: if you can see it or you can read about it, then you can do it. So it was so important for women of the time and women today, and to always be able to see and hear about people that represent them and are able to, people that are able to mentor them. And I think at the time, she was definitely not the only one, but she was one of the few women that sort of embodied the proponents of women's sport.
33: In July 1933, she wrote the article Girls Are in Sports for Good, which attacked columnist Andy Little from the Vancouver Sun, who said women shouldn't compete in intensive sports because women were not cast in the quote-unquote mannish mold. Bobby responded with her wonderful wit, stating, quote,
2: "We are taking up the sword, and high time it is, in defense of our so-called athletic bodies, to give the lie to those pen flourishers who depict us not as paragons of feminine physique, beauty, and health, but rather as Amazons and ugly ducklings, all because we have become sports-minded."
33: Sports Reel was one of the most popular columns in the Globe and Mail, and it helped make Bobby even more famous. Years later, the paper said of her column,
2: "It roamed along the highways and byways of sport with a refreshing candor that was one of her most likable characteristics."
33: Anne Dublin says that Bobby was one of several women breaking ground at the time.
7: There were a couple other women who were writing about sports. Alex Gibb was writing in Toronto for another paper. Myrtle Cook was writing in Montreal, I think for the Montreal Star. But yeah, I mean, this was exceptional. If you can imagine Bobby sitting in the at her desk at the Globe and Mail, surrounded by men who were writing about sports.
33: In 1950, when it came time to choose the greatest Canadian female athlete of the half century, Bobby won. Anne Dublin says she easily defeated figure skater Barbara Ann Scott, who had a significant lead after winning Olympic gold in figure skating only 2 years earlier because she had done so much for women's sports.
7: By winning that award, that recognized her accomplishments, not only in one sport, like Barbara Ann Scott, bless her memory, but in a number of sports. That was one reason I'm sure that she won that award, that recognition. It might also have been because of her work promoting women's sports in Canada, because this award was one given and voted by sportscasters, sports writers all through Canada. So they recognized her accomplishments as an athlete and as a supporter of women's sports.
33: At the time, Bobby still held three Canadian records in the running broad jump, standing broad jump, and discus throw. All three records were set 22 years earlier in 1928. And the announcement of the honor on December 28, 1950 came on an extra special day too, because it just happened to be Bobby's 46th birthday. Being the greatest Canadian female athlete of the half century was the first of many honors. In 1955, she was in the first class of inductees into Canada's Sports Hall of Fame. She was joined by her 1928 Olympic teammates Ethel Smith, Myrtle Cook, Jane Bell, and Ethel Catherwood. Katie Fisher from Canada's Sports Hall of Fame says that it was a testament to her incredible efforts.
1: It's just representative of the impact she had at that time and continued to have for quite some time after that. In 1950, she was obviously awarded the best female athlete of the first half century in 1950 by Canadian Press. So she was still extremely relevant. She was still involved with the newspaper where she had an article, the Globe and Mail, for 20 years, discussing and writing about women's sport. So she was a big proponent of women's sport, and Canada Sports Hall of Fame honors these people who platform and promote sport in Canada.
33: Bobby's column Sports Reel ended in 1957 as the arthritis that plagued her for over two decades made it impossible to keep up with the grind. The Globe and Mail gave her a job in the promotion department, but eventually the pain became too much and she retired in 1966. The woman who defined athletic excellence during her heyday, struggled to walk, and for the next few years, she underwent surgery to deal with the pain. And on November 14, 1969, Ethel, Bobby's sister, became concerned. She hadn't heard from her sister in 24 hours, so she called the property manager of Bobby's building. When he went into her apartment, he found one of the greatest athletes in Canadian history dead. Bobby had passed away in her sleep. Now, Bobby Rosenfeld had won many races in her life, but like all of us, she couldn't outrun the hands of time. Bobby Rosenfeld's legacy is unmatched, and she has been honored repeatedly since her passing. In 1976, she was recognized by the Government of Canada as a National Historic Person. In Toronto, the park that sits between Rogers Centre and the CN Tower is named for her. In 1996, Canada Post issued a stamp to celebrate her life, and at the end of the 20th century, when it came time to choose the greatest female athlete of the past 100 years, she was on the list. Now, skier Nancy Greene won, but in sixth place between rower Marnie McBean and speed skater Katrina Lemay-Doan was Bobby Rosenfeld. But perhaps the greatest honor came only a few years after her death. In 1978, the annual award given to Canada's top female athlete of the year was renamed the Bobby Rosenfeld Award. Katie Fisher from Canada Sports Hall of Fame says that with each new recipient, Bobby's legacy spreads.
1: As time goes on, 1950 obviously gets further and further away from us, but her story continues to resonate in circles. I think that it's less known colloquially through like youth, but the Matchless Six in general, their story of female representation at an Olympic Games is still really relevant. And I think Bobby Rosenfeld's name continues to endure, and that's why at Canada Sports Hall of Fame, we try to amplify and continue to platform these stories.
33: As the professional Women's Hockey League breaks attendance records, Jessica Campbell becomes the first full-time female coach in the NHL, and Haley Wickenheiser serves as the assistant GM of the Maple Leafs, we know it began with Bobby Rosenfeld. Without her, there may have never been a Cameron Rogers or Jas Shukla. Anne Dublin says Bobby's true impact is in the seeds she planted by participating in sport and in her unwavering efforts to try.
7: If you look at women's athletics nowadays, you'll see that women participate in everything. And women even coach men's teams, which would have been unheard of back in her day. So even if people are not aware of Bobby's legacy per se, I really believe that she had a lot of power and was able to encourage women to keep trying in whatever sport they felt passionate about, in whatever sport they loved.
33: That was the story of Bobby Rosenfeld, but we're not quite done yet. Next up, the story of a little creature that everyone wanted in their homes, the house hippo. It became a beloved part of our Canadiana over two decades ago. We'll delve into that when we come back.
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0: 680 CJOB. Weather.
17: Temperature down to 19 degrees tonight with mainly cloudy skies. There's a 30% chance of showers this evening and after midnight with a risk of thunderstorms. Tomorrow, a mix of sun and clouds, 30% chance of showers afternoon and evening, risk of thunderstorms. A high of 29 could feel like 36. At night, a low of 19, partly cloudy. Tuesday, sunny and a high of 30, then cloudy periods and a low of 19 with a 30% chance of rain. Wednesday, sunny and a high of 32.
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33: Narrated in the style of a hinterland's Who's Who, a fictional animal found throughout Canada and the eastern United States, is shown foraging for the crumbs of peanut butter toast in a kitchen, escaping from a house cat, and making a nest from lost mittens to go to sleep. In just a few minutes, the tiny semi-aquatic mammal, originally native to sub-Saharan Africa, stole the hearts of the nation and became a pop culture phenomenon. Over 20 years later, that little river horse we all fell in love with made its triumphant return, and a new generation was introduced to its charm. The North American house hippo was first introduced in May of 1999 by Concerned Children's Advertisers, the Canadian nonprofit organization based in Toronto, which was founded in 1990. It produced over 30 public service announcements covering topics such as drug abuse, conformity, self-esteem, and bullying, with the goal of reaching children between the ages of 8 and 12. And in order to educate children about the importance of critical thinking and to teach them not to accept what they see on TV at face value, they were inspired to create a PSA in the style of Hinterland's Who's Who. Hinterland's Who's Who were television announcements or vignettes first commissioned in 1962 by the Canadian Wildlife Service as a way to generate interest in Canada's wildlife, and they were broadcast during commercial breaks. The vignettes brought native wildlife into living rooms across the country. In the original announcements, distinctive flute music opens the ad and is accompanied by the low-key style of the narrator, John Livingston, describing the animal over footage of it taken in the wild. The vignettes ended with a message for viewers to contact the Canadian Wildlife Service for additional information. The wildlife videos first started airing in 1963 and continued into the 70s and 80s. Of course, by 1999, they served as inspiration for none other than the house hippo.
11: It's nighttime in a kitchen just like yours. All is quiet. Or is it? The North American house hippo is found throughout Canada and the eastern United States. House hippos are very timid creatures and are rarely seen, but they will defend their territory if provoked. They come out at night to search for food, water, and materials for their nests. The favorite foods of the house hippo are chips, raisins, and the crumbs from peanut butter on toast. They build their nests in bedroom closets, using lost mittens, dryer lint, and bits of string. The nests have to be very soft and warm. House hippos sleep about 16 hours a day.
18: That looked really real, but you knew it couldn't be true, didn't you? That's why it's good to think about what you're watching on TV and ask questions, kind of like you just did. A message from Concerned Children's Advertisers.
33: In the ad by the Concerned Children's Advertisers, the house hippo is described as being found across Canada and in parts of the eastern United States, as the cute little hippo is seen snuggling into dryer lint for a nap in a typical Canadian home. Tom Roberts were working on the project when he said, "How about a tiny animal that lives in your house?" because he had a son at the time and thought it might be kind of magical. The hippo was just the funniest animal they could think of, and yet somehow the most plausible. To them, a giraffe or moose just seems too fake somehow. So how did they make a 3,500-pound animal from Africa into a pocket-sized chip-eating cat-scaring wonder of our time? To get the look just right, the team at Spin was adamant that real images of real hippos be used. So the hippos and the PSA were taken from stock footage compiled from a number of suppliers. Spin executive producer Lisa Batke said it was somewhat difficult to amass enough usable footage for the just over a minute spot because at the time, there wasn't a lot of footage of hippos on land. Each of the hippos featured in the spot were of different colors as well, some brown, some gray, some even appeared to be a shade of blue. But they were all composited to match one so that it looked like it was just one hippopotamus being used in the spot. Another concern was lighting. Much of the usable footage collected by Spin suppliers was of hippos in daylight. So compositing was done to make the hippos shadier and darker, because as we all know, house hippos only come out at night. All the interior shots were shot in a Toronto home, and there are instances where the hippo interacts with objects in the house, including nudging a piece of crumpled paper with its nose. And towards the end of the spot, the house hippo retires for the evening, wading into a nest in the closet. As it walks to its nest, the nest moves under the hippo's weight. Spin's creative director on the spot, Rob Jones, said that to achieve this, the crew set up a little rig of some wires to pull on the nest to make it look like the hippo was rustling it. They then had to sync that up to make it look like the hippo was nestling down into it, and it took quite a bit of time to get all the sizing right. Every detail was taken into consideration to make the hippo as believable as possible, and that effort had a surprising effect on the PSA's target audience. When the house hippo first appeared on screens across Canada, many of the young children who saw the commercial actually believed the house hippo was real, and those who knew they weren't wished they were. Before long, its fate as a Canadian icon was sealed. But that's something that surprised writer Dempsey. She said it was shocking because the spot didn't receive a ton of attention at the time. It didn't win industry accolades, and it didn't make us famous. It's only now that the kids who saw the ad are online and in advertising that we're getting the impact of it. It was a labor of love to get it made for almost nothing, and we loved it personally, but we had no idea it would be so beloved. Media Smart is a Canadian nonprofit organization based in Ottawa that focuses on digital and media literacy programs and resources. Their executive director, Ann Hill, tried to explain the obsession with the house hippo as a combination of nostalgia and our obsession with cute, small things. In an interview, she said, "Why hippos? why do we have a fondness for hippos? There's something about them that's cute. It's the idea of taking this giant, enormous creature and turning it into something really cute and small. It's just lighthearted and fun and uniquely Canadian. It is a wonderful way to communicate a serious message. Then, 20 years after the house hippo first appeared, it returned.
19: 20 years ago, a little friend of ours got a lot of attention from Canadians. The idea of a tiny hippo that could actually be living in our homes got us talking about how easy it is to be fooled by what we see. Today, the internet is full of things that look just as real. 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
33: Our favorite little hippo appeared to remind us that we all have a responsibility to make sure something's true before we share it online. The house hippo is officially entrenched as a piece of Canadiana, and it's such an important part of our childhood and youth that Facebook groups unrelated to the campaigns have been created that show people finding their house hippo and putting up pictures of a small hippo ornament or toy, sometimes bedazzled, in various places in their home. The house hippo has also inspired TikToks and even has a page on Urban Dictionary. Not to mention, there's a band called House Hippo that honors the animal that we all loved and all hoped was real enough to find in our homes. You can even buy handmade house hippos, house hippo art prints, t-shirts, and much more. In fact, I have a house hippo t-shirt that says Save the House Hippo, and I love it. Possibly one of the weirdest things to do with the house hippo that I found was a series of classified ads that were printed in the White Horse Daily Star in October and November 2002, which stated, "Looking for a male house hippo, 8 months to 1 year to breed with my female house hippo." It seems like Canadians across the country still want a house hippo of their own, and the obsession is still alive and well today. This show is researched, produced, and written by me, Craig Baird, with the help of Dila Velasquez. Audio production and design by Rosalyn Kufor. 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I'll include all of those in my show notes. Until next time, I'm Craig Baird, and this is Canadian History X.
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22: Huge to have him come over this year. 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So.
0: Moose, Gold Eye, Sea Bears, Westman, Bisons, Junior Hockey, Curling, High School. We have the Winnipeg sports scene covered. 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
6: From the National Newsroom of the Canadian Press, I'm Don Mitchell. At least four people, including a child, were wounded in a shooting Sunday night at an events complex close to the Space Needle in Seattle. A hospital spokesperson said a toddler, a 23-year-old man, and two adult women were admitted. Local police say they're investigating. The Seattle Center was hosting the Bite of Seattle Food Festival over the weekend, which typically draws 350,000 attendees over 3 days. One witness says he and his girlfriend were at the festival waiting in line for a photo booth when he was shoved and turned to see a rush of people fleeing. Quebec and the union representing 3,500 paramedics have reached a tentative labor agreement. The new arrangement comes after more than 3 years without a collective agreement. RCMP say they're investigating a nationwide illegal cannabis and magic mushroom operation after Vancouver police arrested a man carrying 66 bank cards and more than $39,000 in cash.
7: A BC civil forfeiture lawsuit alleges a criminal organization used several websites to generate more than $1.5 million in illegal sales. The province says thousands of electronic transfers were sent to dozens of accounts between November 2024 and January 2026. No criminal charges have been laid, and the websites remain online. Several defendants did not respond, while others denied the money came from unlawful activity. Now, the Ministry of Public Safety says civil forfeiture cases target property allegedly linked to illegal activity and do not determine criminal guilt. David Augustine, The Canadian Press.
6: In the Middle East, there was a pause in fighting between the U.S. and Iran this weekend after days of escalation. It comes after the U.S. targeted Iranian coastal areas and infrastructure in a nearly two-week escalation sparked by Iran's firing at ships in the Strait of Hormuz. ABC's Matt Rivers is in Amman, Jordan, and reports.
8: Israeli Prime Minister Benjamin Netanyahu heading to the White House Tuesday for a meeting with President Trump. U.S. Ambassador to the U.N. Mike Waltz saying the lull in fighting is designed to give peace talks some space after claiming diplomatic activity had ramped up between both sides. But a New York Times report says Trump is also pulling back from escalations with Iran for fear it could dangerously drain the Pentagon's already diminished stockpile of Patriot anti-missile interceptors. The White House telling ABC News in part, President Trump has always been consistent in saying he prefers a diplomatic solution.
6: In a Fox News interview, Waltz dismissed the idea that the U.S. stockpile of interceptors, crucial in defending against Iranian attacks, is running low. And finally, laneway homes have been pitched as a solution to building livable spaces to increase housing supply and open room for rental income. Andrew Fishman, owner of Toronto-based boutique contracting firm Laneway Home Builders, says the narrative has broadened as more older homeowners look for ways to age in their neighborhoods.
9: Big thing that we see is that there's so many homeowners today that love where they live. They love their house. They don't want to leave their neighborhood. So the idea of remaining where they've lived and loved for so long is a really big factor.
6: More cities and municipalities have joined the likes of Toronto and Vancouver in offering incentives and bylaw changes in an effort to increase housing supply. This is the Canadian Press. In sports, Jose Maltos Diaz kicked two field goals and a single in the final 3 minutes to lift the East Division-leading Montreal Alouettes to a 31-18 CFL victory over the visiting Hamilton Tiger Cats tonight. Al's short yardage quarterback Terry Wilson rushed for two touchdowns, and Travis Thies added a TD in the final minute as the hosts improved to 6-1 and 4-0 at home. Trey Ford passed for 164 yards and one TD, but the Tiger Cats slipped to 3-4. Jarren Duran drove in two runs with one of his three singles as the Boston Red Sox defeated the Toronto Blue Jays 6-1 in today's rubber match of their three-game series at Fenway Park. The red-hot Red Sox closed a 10-game homestand with eight wins and two losses. The fading Jays couldn't build on Dylan Cease's dominating one-hit complete game yesterday. They've lost 7 of 10 since the All-Star break. And today, Pogačar confirmed his status as one of cycling's all-time greats after winning a record-equaling fifth Tour de France title today. From the Canadian Press, I'm Don Mitchell.
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10: Welcome to the Couch Potatoes radio show and podcast. I'm Brett McGarry. 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
11: I'm Jeff Braun. 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
11: It's at 94% on Rotten Tomatoes and has made just over $300 million worldwide in its first week, breaking records for Christopher Nolan movies. I read the IMAX screenings in London, England are sold out until mid-September, so that's something. And aside from Spider-Man next week, there won't be a lot of competition for The Odyssey for a while. And it's the sort of thing a lot of people will see multiple times. I'm pretty sure I'll go again because I thought it was great. The Greek mythological story is long and complex, and I'm sure I didn't even catch all the little ins and outs of it. I was kind of familiar with the story beforehand, but not in any detail whatsoever. It's very long, and while the last 20 minutes are amazing, there are probably a few speeches in the final hour that could be trimmed somehow. It's all good. It's just that for obvious reasons, when you see it, the story kind of has to slow down for a bit in the final hour. At any rate, Matt Damon is Odysseus, ruler of Ithaca, who's been fighting the Trojan War for 10 years. And when it's over, he tries to go home. And that takes another 10 years because he's upset the gods and they are throwing miserable obstacles in his way one after another. There are apparently a lot of departures from the epic poem by Homer on which it is based. Nolan includes events not in the poem, but from other corners of Greek mythology that are part of the same story. But it's good. He makes a nice full story out of it. It's almost 3 hours long, by the way. And that just adds more depth and gives him more spectacle to play with, and the spectacle alone is worth the price of admission for this one, no question about it. Swords and sandals fighting, the Trojan horse stuff, which was kind of reminiscent of Nolan's Dunkirk in the most upsetting way. The Cyclops, of course, and giants, monsters, sirens, sorceresses, and boats at sea is worth it simply on the surface level of a big, glorious action movie. You may have seen a meme or a post, but there's a shot of Damon and company in their boat, and he's looking out at sea, and apparently pair of dolphins just jump right out of the water, sort of right where he's looking and where the camera's pointed. And that was just a happy accident of nature. Those were real dolphins doing their thing. And I guess they wanted to see what was up with this boat in the water. And cinematographer Hoyte van Hoytema just happened to have the camera rolling at the right moment and pointed in the right spot. So that's kind of crazy. The Coen brothers have had that happen twice in their career with birds. It's just kind of a nice literal metaphor for shooting movies in a real location as opposed to, you know, just green screening everything. And that, of course, has been Christopher Nolan's big crusade. It's the first movie to be shot all on IMAX and on film, of course, not digitally. And Nolan does not use CGI if he doesn't have to. Camera and editing tricks and props, just sort of manpower as opposed to computer power. Build a boat, put the actors in the boat, put the boat in the sea. There are things here you will swear must be CGI. And then you sort of, you look them up afterwards and you find out they're not done with CGI. It's incredible. And now Nolan's last movie was Oppenheimer, which made nearly $1 billion and won all the awards after, you know, 15 years of many massive hits, most notably the Batman trilogy he made. So he sort of has been getting to do what he wants to do for a while, but he's been scaling up. And, you know, so after Oppenheimer, he got a massive budget to make this, so he can afford to spend more on the things that would normally be done. Getting to do what he wants to do for a while, but he's been scaling up. And, you know, so after Oppenheimer, he got a massive budget to make this, so he can afford to spend more.

0: And none more so than Robert Pattinson, who is so good at playing this character that you want to reach up and punch him almost every time he shows up on screen. It's just, wow, what a dirtbag that guy is. I think the scenes where all that stuff is playing out was a set. It's interior, so that makes sense, as opposed to almost everything else sort of being on location. They flew all over the world to make this movie. A lot of the time, that stuff with Robert Pattinson and Anne Hathaway and a lot of the Tom Holland stuff would kind of be the boring part of the movie, but the performances are good enough to keep it interesting. Hathaway especially is good, and you don't find a lot of good women roles in Christopher Nolan movies historically. Charlize Theron is another one. She's fine. She doesn't get a ton to do, though, as Calypso, a nymph whom Odysseus spends some of his time with. She has an agenda revealed late in the games. Zendaya is another notable woman in the cast as Athena, who is sort of like Odysseus's conscience or spiritual guide in a way. It's hard to talk about without giving too much away. The cast is all pretty tremendous. John Bernthal, Lupita Nyong'o, Elliot Page, Benny Safdie, Corey Hawkins are all great in small parts. And three other standouts are Himesh Patel, who is Odysseus's right-hand man. He gets a lot to do and spends a lot of time questioning Odysseus's plans on their journey home, because frankly, those plans aren't always that great. They do a lot of hasty retreating. They take wrong turns. Just generally, people are dying for not really good reasons, and a lot of that falls on his shoulders. And that's the best thing about this movie, is it's not some hero versus villain thing. It's very much about flawed people making mistakes and paying for them. And there's an awful lot there to chew on. And that's why the casting of Matt Damon is key, and I think perfect, because he's a guy who can play someone who's not necessarily always a great guy, but he gets you to root for him. And he's been doing that since Good Will Hunting, so it's kind of tailor-made for Matt Damon. But Patel is awesome in his role. He's having a good year. He was also Watson in the Enola Holmes movie that came out a few weeks ago. Samantha Morton plays a sorceress, Cersei, and you'll just have to see it to believe it. And again, no CGI. I don't want to spoil anything about her scenes. And there's already Oscar talk for John Leguizamo, who was Odysseus's oldest, most loyal friend, and he's watching out for his friend on the home front while Odysseus is away. So the performances from the stacked cast are great across the board. And being a Christopher Nolan movie, it's not told in a straight timeline. He never does that. And sometimes it feels like he's showing off. Other times it makes sense. In Dunkirk, for example, there are three separate timelines, but that makes sense because one takes the course of a week, another takes a day, and the third takes place over an hour, and they all have to sort of join up at the same time. And then in Oppenheimer, there were two stories, the invention of the nuclear bomb, and then the aftermath following the war. And if it was 90 minutes of the bomb being made and then 90 minutes of a guy's in suits arguing, it would be boring. So he sort of cuts in all the setup for the Robert Downey Jr. Congress and Senate stuff. Cuts that storyline with the Manhattan Project. And then when he has to focus on the RDJ stuff at the end, the setup has already happened, and he can just sort of start knocking down the pins. So here in the Odyssey, all those previous films have kind of honed Nolan's senses to the point where he can go back and forth in time with the greatest of ease. It's not jarring. The storytelling flows so perfectly that you're not distracted by the when of anything. And some of it is sort of straight narrative. A lot of it is characters telling stories to other characters of what's happened. There are different perspectives of some of the same stories, and a short scene in hour one can be retold by someone else an hour later, and because of everything that's come in between and a new perspective, it takes on new meaning. It's just brilliant, and for everything else he achieves in this movie, which is a lot, I think that is Nolan's greatest achievement here, and every movie he's made over the past 25 years has been leading up to it. I look forward to seeing it again, and I really look forward to seeing it at home with subtitles, because I've learned that ancient Greek names are not my forte whatsoever, but it's good stuff. 4 couch cushions out of 5 for The Odyssey in theaters now.
1: And was there a narrator?
0: At various times, there are various people doing various things.
1: Okay. Are you
0: like John Bernthal tells a story to one guy about this part of a thing, but a lot of it is Odysseus talking to Calypso about what he remembers from his journey so far to that point. There's sort of does like the Forrest Gump style, where partway through Forrest Gump, he's been telling people on the bus bench about his life.
1: Yeah.
0: But then the story picks up from the bus bench and moves on, and so he can't narrate after that because he's not on the bench anymore. Present time, sort of. Like, I mean, it's Christopher Nolan timeline stuff. It would be impossible to explain if right here like this without giving it away.
1: I was, I always wonder with some of his movies

0: would I like them more if they were just a straight shot linear story? I remember when I first watched, actually, you know what? I say when I first watched The Prestige, I've been meaning to go back and watch it again. Never did.
1: Re-releasing it in theaters next January.
0: Really?
1: Yeah.
0: Cool. But I've often wondered, would I like that more if it was just a straight shot? Maybe I also wasn't quite used to his filmmaking style, because it made sense in Memento. Although, you know what? Ooh. I don't necessarily want to spoil that either, because the first time I watched Memento, I didn't quite understand what was happening. So I think I'll just leave that there. And then in hindsight, once you have seen it once, then you get it and you understand. But part of the joy of that movie is figuring out what's happening.
1: Yeah, no, and in this, you don't have to waste brain power trying to figure out what's happening. He's become so good at it that it flows so smoothly and so nicely. And it just adds more dimension and depth to everything. It's brilliant, like I said.
0: When are you going to see it again?
1: I don't know, because it keeps, every time I look, it's like, oh, you can only sit in the front row. And I'm like, can't do that to my neck for 3 hours anymore, Brett. So I'll let it thin out a little bit and then I'll go again.
0: Okay. And in a little bit, we'll tell you what's new at the movies. This week, there are 4 new movies to tell you about. It's a pretty quiet week, though, because it's the calm between the storms of the Odyssey last week. And next week, it's the Spider-Man. We have a new Spider-Man movie coming next week, and that is going to be gigantic. So we'll tell you what's new with the movie soon. But up next, let's talk about Avengers Doomsday. The first trailer has arrived. 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
2: 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The Winnipeg Blue Bombers have won their last 4 meetings in a row versus the BC Lions, and 14 of the last 17, including playoffs.
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16: Tonight, mainly cloudy, a 30% chance of showers this evening and after midnight with a risk of thunderstorms, a low of 19. Tomorrow, a mix of sun and clouds, a high of 29, could feel like 36, along with a 30% chance of showers late in the afternoon and into the evening with a risk of thunderstorms clearing overnight, a low of 19. Tuesday, it'll be sunny and a high of 30. Wednesday, sunny and a high of 32.
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0: I'm Brett. He's Jeff. We are the Couch Potatoes. And at long last, the first full trailer, because we've had a series of little teeny tiny teasers, but the first trailer has arrived for the next big Marvel movie, Avengers Doomsday, featuring Robert Downey Jr. as the mysterious Dr. Doom.
17: Something's coming. Something we may not be able to deter before this day is done. Shall be faced with an unthinkable decision.
0: Okay, so of course Robert Downey Jr. played Tony Stark, the Iron Man, in all the original Marvel movies, and when he was revealed at San Diego Comic-Con a couple years ago, he came out in a Doctor Doom mask, and he said, "New mask, same task." Tony Stark's dream was to put a suit of armor around the world. Is that what Doctor Doom wants to do? Maybe he just has different methods and ways of doing it in a not so nice way. And Thor has a message for everyone else concerning the good doctor.
18: I've fought with many warriors in my time. They were far stronger than all of us put together. And they died. They died facing enemies and threats. It scared me far less than this one.
0: And then he has a more of a pretty stern message for them.
18: Everything that they sacrificed will be for nothing if we do not stand together. Put aside your petty squabbles. And presume nothing except this. If you return, you will return as brothers and sisters. But mark my words. We're going to need a miracle.
0: And what might that be? Well, I don't think this is the miracle, but this is how they play it out in the trailer.
17: Hey, pal.
18: It's not possible.
0: It's Chris Evans as Captain America or Steve Rogers saying hello to Chris Hemsworth's Thor, and Thor holds out his hammer, Mjolnir, and Chris Evans as Captain America, Steve Rogers, is able to take the hammer, summon the hammer, because, of course, only those who are worthy can hoist Mjolnir. And in Avengers Endgame, he was able to pick up the hammer. And you might be wondering, well, how is he in this? Because he was, you know, at the end of Endgame, he was old and whatever.
1: He retired.
0: Yeah, so there are a lot of questions that need to be answered, and this movie needs to put together. They need to pull together all of the big branching, confusing things that they've been doing in these last few phases with the multiverse and with incursions of different universes colliding with each other and the time variant authority. Loki was in this trailer. those TV shows were a lot of fun, but super confusing.
1: Yep. As soon as I saw Loki, I thought, oh no, am I going to have to try and remember what happened with Loki and all that time variant stuff? I'm excited to see it. They've got their work cut out for them. Like going into the Infinity War and Endgame Avengers movies, like they had like 10, 15 years, whatever it was, of build, but steady buildup, creating momentum and just escalating until those sort of glorious Avengers movies came out. And they've done like at best flatlining for the last 6 years.
0: Yeah.
1: And now we're supposed to be excited about Doomsday and all these new Avengers characters getting together. Most of us like, oh yeah, Shang-Chi. We haven't seen him since his own movie, have we?
0: No.
1: And like, so it's like, well, now we gotta, do I have to rewatch all these movies? I think I probably should start now and rewatch all the movies from since, you know, Endgame until now.
0: Yeah.
1: But then I was like, oh, wait, there's all the TV shows too. I'm certainly not rewatching all of those.
0: Yeah.
1: So, yeah, it's kind of a mixed bag. Hopefully it's going to be good. I'm a little bit more excited than I was about it, but oh man, it's we're in a different world than we were in 2019. That's for sure.
0: Yeah. This is more about how do we fix or how do we make sense of the mess that we have made with all of these crazy, and don't forget the cosmic beings. We still haven't. So I guess the Eternals and everything that happened in that movie is essentially gone. I know that they finally showed us that frozen celestial who emerged from the earth in Captain America.
1: Brave New World.
0: Yeah.
1: Not to be confused with Spider-Man Brand New Day, which is next week. And then that's the other thing in this trailer. Like, Thor is the only OG guy we see, right?
0: Other than Captain America.
1: Oh, Steve right. Rogers. Yeah, that's true. But again, next week is Spider-Man. The Hulk is in that.
0: Yep.
1: So it's sort of a thing where, you know, they had to make this trailer for Avengers without giving up anything that happened in that Spider-Man movie. Now, there might not be anything major from it, but there's like, well, don't show the Hulk because we don't want people to know that he's for sure going to survive the Spider-Man movie.
0: That's
1: and stuff
0: true.
1: Like. So I think there's a little bit of that at play, and that was going on back, you know, in the good old days of the MCU too. They'd put out a trailer and it's like, well, this hasn't happened yet, so we can't even show those people at all, even though they are going to be a big part of this movie.
0: I was, generally speaking, I won't say underwhelmed by the trailer. I thought it was a little disappointing, but I'm not sure what I was expecting. But I will say that the scene where Thor, you know, we hear him explaining why he's afraid, and then we see why he's afraid. He attacks Doom with all of his might in the same way that he attacked Thanos, and he was able to break through Thanos' energy blast from the Infinity Gauntlet, the complete Infinity Gauntlet, and his axe Stormbreaker still broke through. And in this case, he hits Dr. Doom, and Doom just raises a finger and stops him. So yeah. Doom has figured out how to combine science and magic. And I'm actually really excited. I don't know anything about Dr. Doom, in spite of the fact that I've loved comic books my whole life. I don't know much about Doom.
1: This is what I know about Dr. Doom. There was a villain called Dr. Doom in one of the Spider-Ham comic books.
0: Yes!
1: That's
0: Spider-Ham!
1: Dr.
0: Doom. The spectacular Peter Porker.
1: Little Jeffrey Braun got two letters to the editor printed in those comic books, by the way.
0: Really?
1: Over 18 issues, yeah.
0: Oh, 18?
1: They only had 18 issues of that show.
0: Oh, okay. Yeah.
1: And I got two letters to the editor printed, which tells you mostly how unpopular it was.
0: Oh, it was great. He was in that
1: Spider-Verse.
0: Across the Spider-Verse cartoon, right?
1: That's right. And then the other good thing about this is to bring in the X-Men.
0: Yes.
1: So that'll be exciting, whichever form that takes.
0: And what's funny is I thought, oh my gosh, it got 503 million views worldwide in its first 24 hours. That's a record for Disney, but not a record for, it's second biggest of all time. Spider-Man Brand New Day holds the 24-hour record overall, 719 million views in its first 24 hours. And that's out next week. 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
1: Welcome back to The Couch Potatoes. I'm Jeff. He's Brett. We're going to take a look at what's new in theaters in a minute, but first, I want to talk about this. I haven't watched a new episode of The Simpsons in a very long time, but they put out a special episode on Disney Plus earlier this month that I couldn't help but check out, and it was simply called Simpsley.
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43: 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Marjorie Bouvier! I'm an old friend of Seymour's. Close enough. Didn't it feel good to get away with something?
0: Jeez Louise, is killing rich guys your solution to everything?
36: The Simpsons in Simsley.
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1: Simpsley is based on Ripley, which was a fantastic TV show last year starring Andrew Scott. And that, of course, was based on the Patricia Highsmith 1955 novel, The Talented Mr. Ripley. And, of course, there was a 1999 movie of the same name with Matt Damon. The Simpsons are, no strangers to movie parodies. They've been doing them the whole time. Their Treehouse of Horror Halloween episodes often go for them because they can sort of get as loony, as loopy as they want to in those. So you get horror movie parodies like The Shining. Cape Fear, I think, is one of the best ones where the Simpsons try to go into hiding to escape from Sideshow Bob, who is intent on killing Bart. It also gave us this brilliant scene as the family went into witness protection.
3: Tell you what, sir, from now on you'll be Homer Thompson at Terror Lake. Let's just practice a bit, When I say, hello, Mr. Thompson, you'll say, hi.
4: Check.
3: Hello, Mr. Thompson. Oh, now, when I say hello, Mr. Thompson, and press down on your foot, you smile and nod.
4: No problem.
3: Hello, Mr. Thompson.
4: I think he's talking to you.
1: So, when Disney Plus threw up the Simpsons episode on their main page, I was intrigued because I like those movie parodies. I should point out, this is not part of the regular season of the show. It's the fifth sort of one-off episode, only available on Disney Plus. I didn't know they were even doing that, but apparently they are. And it's normal length, 20-some minutes. And like the Netflix series last year, Ripley, it's in black and white, and it looks pretty great. The story obviously follows a lot of the same beats as The Talented Mr. Ripley, although instead of having one guy as Ripley, they use both Marge and Homer. It's Marge, who is a poor con artist in America. She meets a rich old lady, Mr. Skinner's mom, and pretends she's an old friend of Skinner. He's in Italy living off his trust fund, and Skinner's mom hires Marge to go there to bring him back. She goes, tricks Skinner into believing they've known each other from college, and starts grifting him, having no intention of convincing him to return to America. Homer's already there, also mooching off the rich Skinner, and between Marge and Homer, they sort of have all the tricks and personality traits of Ripley in the original story. So you got to be like into Ripley to even watch this, which I assume is why it's its own one-off thing on Disney Plus and not sort of in the regular season. And then, of course, things progress. There's lies and murder and cover-ups, and it's all very cleverly done. And I laughed out loud a bunch, although it might be more clever than funny. But I didn't mind because I do really love both the show Ripley and the Matt Damon movie. They also do a good job incorporating other Simpsons characters. Bart and Lisa show up for a scene or two. Superintendent Chalmers plays the same character that Philip Seymour Hoffman played in the movie. And I don't know why, but Superintendent Chalmers is just one of my favorite characters from the show. Everything he says, I find hilarious. So yeah, there's a fun one-off from The Simpsons based on The Talented Mr. Ripley, of all things, over on Disney+.
5: Aurora Borealis, localized entirely in your kitchen.
1: At this time of year, in this part of the world.
6: That's a Chalmers quote, one of the best. But yeah, wasn't it always just Skinner?
1: Yeah. Well, I'm sick of all these kids, each uglier than the last.
6: But interesting that a Disney property would parody a Netflix.
1: Yeah, I thought that as well. Like, you could see if they did it like the movie, but they did it like the TV shows.
6: Yeah?
1: Yeah, it's weird.
6: I think I've seen a couple of the one-off Simpsons episodes. A lot of them are short.
1: Yeah.
6: Like, some of them are like 5 minutes, 10 minutes.
1: And they're working on a second movie, aren't they?
6: I think that's
1: in the works. So yeah, it's weird. Like, for as big a deal as the Simpsons used to be in our lives when we were young boys, they're still around. They're not nearly as big a deal, but they're still just cranking them out. It's crazy, really.
6: And they're still funny.
1: You think so, eh?
6: Well, the last time I watched the episode where, was it Jacques, the French bowling guy?
1: Okay.
6: It was like in the first season.
1: Right.
6: They brought him back for an episode.
1: Yeah.
6: And he, I thought, I'll check out this episode, because usually the only episode I go out of my way to watch,
1: yeah,
6: brand new, is the Halloween one.
1: Right.
6: Which is weird, because some of those have been terrible. But for the most part, I at least admire the creativity and the attempts. Some of them land so well, some of them are not good. But this one with the bowling guy, I thought it was hilarious.
1: Wow.
6: And they've taken full advantage of the HD, like the widescreen.
1: Right.
6: And the number of gags that they can jam just into the screen.
1: Cram into the frame.
6: Yeah, there's all sorts of visual nonsense. And I was howling with laughter watching it. And that could have been sentimentality.
1: Yeah.
6: First new Simpsons episode I'd watched in a while. And I just wanted to give it a run. But that's cool that they did that and that you enjoyed it. And now we'll just quickly tell you what's new at the movies. There are four new movies out this weekend, possibly five, but we'll get to that in a minute. Didn't even pull any clips for these because this is clearly the quiet week in between two busy weeks. The Odyssey came out last week. Spider-Man Brand New Day comes out next week. So they're dumping a whole bunch of movies here that very few people are going to go see, to be frank. Like The Outer Threat. It's a Canadian sci-fi movie. It looks cool. It's about an astrophysicist who makes a shocking discovery. He and his family are chased through the countryside by an anonymous pursuer. And once armed with the reality of what's going on, the family is forced to make a decision that will alter the future of humanity. It's getting okay reviews. It was sitting around 67%. There's another movie called Call of My Life, which is a Nigerian rom-com. And it looks like fun. I didn't see any reviews posted for that on Rotten Tomatoes. Pardon me, there was one that had been posted, and it was a mostly positive review. Hadestown the Musical. It's the live theater capture of this hit musical, which won 8 Tony Awards in 2019, including Best Musical, and the 2020 Grammy Award for Best Musical Theater Album, featuring the 5 original principals of the Broadway company. And it's a genre-defying musical which blends modern American folk music with New Orleans-inspired jazz to reimagine a sweeping ancient tale following two intertwining love stories, that of young dreamer Orpheus and young dreamer Yuri.
1: See, this is why I didn't read a lot of the names of the Odyssey.
6: Is it Eurydice? Is it Eurydice?
1: I would imagine Eurydice.
6: And that of King Hades and his wife Persephone.
1: There you go.
6: I know that from The Matrix. Yeah. Hadestown invites audiences on a hell-raising journey to the underworld and back. I think that one's only playing in theaters for 5 days. Just check your listings if you're interested in that.
1: It sounds like they're trying to capitalize on people that want to see the Odyssey, but are confused. He's like, oh, that must be it.
6: What's that? You would go up to the kid at the counter. I want to get 2 tickets for that there Greek movie.
1: Like when you wanted your dad to go rent Transformers, the movie, the cartoon, and he comes back with Transmorphers.
6: Did that happen? Did your dad do that?
1: No, but I guarantee you many people did.
6: There's another one called Her Private Hell, which is about a troubled young woman who is searching for her father after a mysterious mist engulfs a futuristic metropolis, unleashing a deadly and elusive entity. So her quest collides with an American GI who's on a harrowing odyssey to rescue his daughter from hell. It's not getting great reviews, 49%. The critics' consensus says it's intoxicating in style, but it's saddled with pacing that feels like purgatory. Her Private Hell is a take-it-or-leave-it proposition from Nicholas Winding Refn that the unconverted will happily decline. Then I mentioned a possible fifth movie. Alan Ritchson, a.k.a. Jack Reacher, in the amazing Prime television show, is in a movie called Motor City. In 1970s Detroit, a working-class romantic is framed by a ruthless gangster after falling for his girlfriend. And after years in prison, he returns with only one mission, revenge. This movie looks fun. It's getting okay reviews, but from what I can tell, it's not playing in Canada. I can't find it. Like, Cineplex doesn't even have it in its database.
1: Wow.
6: Landmark Cinemas needs to add a search bar to its website.
1: Oh, really?
6: Like, you can't search their website for specific movies.
1: Interesting.
6: So I don't know if it's playing anywhere in Canada. It might be playing in one of the bigger markets, like in Toronto. I don't know. I Googled Landmark Cinemas, Motor City. I'm guessing this is just one of those movies where it's only going to be released in theaters in the States, and we'll get it probably streaming on something like Prime in 2 or 3 months, like Greenland 2.
1: Right. Speaking of Ritchson, season 4 of Reacher comes out in 3 weeks.
6: And they're already shooting season 5.
1: Nice, because it's been like a year and a half since season 3.
6: And the way that season 3 ended, that looked like it could have been a finale, like a series finale. Like he literally rode off into the sunset.
1: I think a lot of shows are doing those sort of endings now because they just never know if they're coming back or not.
6: Yeah.
1: And they don't want to leave people hanging too much.
6: Yeah, and that's fair. Like that show, the... I just talked about it a couple of weeks. The Burrows.
1: Oh, yeah.
6: The Burrows on Netflix. That was... And they were ordered to shoot... the season finale in a way that it could work as a series finale. Okay. And sure enough, the Netflix canceled the show, which sucks. But again, The Burrows is great. Reacher is a great show if you like a lot of beat-em-up action from a really big, strong man. And season 4, like Jeff said, comes out in a couple of weeks. And hope maybe Motor City will come to Canada sooner or later. But in the meantime, you'll probably be able to watch it on streaming in a couple of months or so. Up next, got to tell you about... Well, a little bit. I'll tell you more about what happened with my adventure trying to watch Masters of the Universe. 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
16: Tonight, mainly cloudy, a 30% chance of showers this evening and after midnight with a risk of thunderstorms, a low of 19. Tomorrow, a mix of sun and clouds, a high of 29, could feel like 36, along with a 30% chance of showers late in the afternoon and into the evening with a risk of thunderstorms clearing overnight, a low of 19. Tuesday, it'll be sunny and a high of 30. Wednesday, sunny and a high of 32.
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6: I'm Brett, he's Jeff. We are the Couch Potatoes. And I want to talk to you right now a little bit because I didn't have time to watch the whole thing. I'll explain why. So I'll do a review of it next week. But this is a movie that came out June 3rd. And I was shocked this week to learn that it was... Like, we got a news release that this movie is coming out on streaming. And I thought, oh, cool. Okay, when's that coming? And it was, like, we got the news release on Monday. It said it's coming out on Wednesday. I thought, July 22nd? Like, this movie just came out in theaters a little over a month ago.
17: Not long ago, when times were simpler, this was a healthy breakfast. This was a powerful workout. And this was a hero. Perhaps now more than ever, we need that kind of hero again.
6: Looking at the box office, I don't know about that. Masters of the Universe. It came out, like we mentioned, June 3rd. And it debuted to okay reviews, 67%. But boy, oh boy, if Mattel was hoping to recapture the magic, like Mattel, the toy company, they were the studio behind Barbie.
1: Right.
6: Right? So that made $1.5 billion. So they probably greenlit all kinds of projects.
1: Exactly.
6: And they went into their little tickle trunk and said, let's do a He-Man movie. I'm shocked. I knew it wasn't going to make $1 billion, but I'm shocked at this performance. $65 million domestic and a worldwide total of $113.5 million.
1: Yeah, I mean, Barbie's been iconic for decades, and He-Man, like, had a moment in the 80s, you know what I mean? So I guess that's the difference. But, yeah, I thought it would have made more money as well. I guess people just weren't clamoring for it. And a 2-hour, 20-minute runtime for a He-Man movie probably turned a lot of people off. I was going to watch it this week, and then I saw how long it was. I was like, nope, don't have time for that right now. But
6: yeah, and the problem with... So we were talking... Last week, I guess, about Moana, or the week before, about the fact that it's the live-action remake did not do particularly well because it's a remake of a movie that's 10 years old.
1: Yeah.
6: Now, you said that the kids who are in your orbit...
1: They liked it still, and they saw... Now, they didn't see Moana in theaters. They saw it on Disney Plus because they would have just been, like... 2 years old when that movie came out. So they were sort of a few years late to Moana, and so it was still very fresh, and they're still in the I can rewatch the same thing over and over kind of phase. So they dug the live action.
6: Yeah, and so we were theorizing that the sweet spot for a remake of this kind would be like 20 to 25 years, so that if it's something you liked when you were a kid, now you're an adult and you want to get those sentimental feelings in your tum-tum and you want to bring your kids.
1: Yeah.
6: To enjoy that experience together. But the theory is that most of the people who were kids when Moana came out are still not going to have...
1: Yeah, exactly.
6: They're still not going to be adults, potentially. Whereas with Masters of the Universe, as Jeff pointed out, this was popular in the 80s. And I'm a 48-year-old man, so if I were to have kids, they'd probably be too old to care about... this or wouldn't want to go see it.
1: You gotta like try and manage that timeline in a specific way, which is why they should be doing this with like 90s stuff now, right?
6: Yeah.
1: So to like be fair, X-Men 97 in the theater. How about that? That would have been something.
6: Yeah. To be fair, with the Masters of the Universe did get another cartoon in the aughts, which is apparently is really good. But I didn't know about that until recent last couple of years, somebody was telling me about that. But yeah, the box office is pretty shocking. Now, I did try to watch it when it debuted on Prime on Wednesday, but I decided to do something physical. Like, I went outside.
5: Oh. I went to play outside, Jeff.
1: Look, you got to take advantage of the nice days this summer when you can find them.
6: I went golfing, and I haven't been weekday golfing all season yet. So I went golfing on Wednesday, and I thought, well, it looks like I might get home and have enough time to make it through the 2.5-hour movie. And I don't know how far I got into the movie. I fell asleep, I want to say, hour in, maybe halfway through the movie. I was enjoying it. I didn't fall asleep because I thought it was boring.
1: Just tired.
6: I was just tired. And I will say some of the CG is pretty janky.
1: Oh, really?
6: Like, some of it looks amazing and some of it looks really cheap.
1: What about Skeletor?
6: Skeletor looks amazing.
1: That's good.
6: But there are a couple of scenes with Skeletor that I found like they were trying too hard to be funny.
1: Okay.
6: But the humor generally is good, but there are a couple of scenes that it feels more like they're trying to do like the Marvel humor thing.
1: How much of the blame for this can we lay on Jared Leto?
6: That poor guy, yeah. Well, because it's Morbin time. Morbius was not a success. The latest Tron movie, Ares, is very much he's taking a ton of the blame for that.
1: It reminds me of Michael Fassbender, where they just keep trying to get into these potential, you know, big series.
6: Yeah.
1: And then things are just dying on the vine.
6: That's right. I mean, so far I'm really enjoying his vocal performance, because the original cartoon,
5: Skeletor's more like, He-Man, I'll get you next time.
1: Mumra from Thundercats was far more scary.
6: And then in the later cartoon, like I know in the Netflix cartoon, Skeletor is voiced by Mark Hamill, and he went more for that, I'll get you, He-Man. He does that gravelly voice thing.
1: Yeah.
6: And so, whereas Jared Leto, it's more of a, I am Skeletor. it's more like darker, deeper, and more, it sounds sinister, but he looks great. So, yeah, I fell asleep. I'll watch it later. I'll probably go home today. We're recording this on Thursday. I'll go home and watch it and report back next week. And actually, it's funny, on this over the weekend, I was trying desperately to figure out a movie to watch, but nothing. I wasn't in the mood for anything. Nothing specific. So I got the Jaws 4K anniversary Blu-ray last year.
1: Nice.
6: So I've been meaning to watch that, and I thought, okay, I'll give this a shot. And then I just realized I wasn't in the mood. Like, I love Jaws, but I didn't have the brain power, I think, to get through something like really excellent.
1: Like, you didn't want to passively watch it. Just like, I want to be focused and watch Jaws, but I'm not, just don't have it right now.
6: Yeah. So I watched, apparently I've entered the Emmerich verse, because last week we talked about how I watched Independence Day, directed by Roland Emmerich. And this week I was scrolling through and I thought, The Day After Tomorrow. I haven't watched that in a while. Like the disaster movie?
1: Yep. Well, I remember it.
6: And so I put that on, and same thing. I spent so much time trying to decide on a movie, I made it halfway through and fell asleep.
1: Oh, were you enjoying it?
6: Yeah, and then I finished it the next day, and it's as silly as it is, it's a fun disaster movie. Emmerich, for all of his failings, and we got to fight about this next week because you like Moonfall. He does make fun movies. It's bad. They keep getting worse, but they stay fun.
1: The Day After Tomorrow turned me against Jake Gyllenhaal for like 15 years.
6: Oh, we got to follow that up next week. I'm Brady. He's Jeff. We are the Couch Potatoes. Remember, if it requires getting off the couch, don't bother.
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24: From the National Newsroom of the Canadian Press, I'm Don Mitchell. Two people are dead and 5 others wounded, including a child, after a shooting at a popular food festival near the Space Needle in Seattle. A city fire department spokesperson confirmed the casualties, revealing 2 people died at the scene. The gunfire erupted around 6 p.m. in the evening in the waning hours of the Bite of Seattle, an annual festival that draws hundreds of food and retail vendors and performers. Washington Governor Bob Ferguson said he was receiving briefings and state SWAT officers were deployed to assist local police. This person telling ABC affiliate Como that it was shocking to think the violence had come to the family-friendly event.
25: We heard, and I don't know, multiple shots, but I can't say how many. And then a lot of people didn't react at first because we thought, oh, it must be firecrackers or something. I mean, nobody thought that it was that dangerous. But then there was a second volley, and that's when we saw people storming through the area across the Fisher Pavilion.
24: A 2-year-old boy, a 23-year-old man, and a 39-year-old woman are reportedly in stable condition, while a 40-year-old woman had minor injuries. Hundreds of mourners gathered at a memorial at the iconic Brandenburg Gate Sunday to remember the victims of Saturday night's deadly Pride Festival attack in Berlin. Many people laid down flowers, candles, rainbow flags, and homemade signs. ABC foreign correspondent Britt Clinette is in Berlin.
26: Event organizers seen on stage ending a performance as the manhunt began. Tonight, tributes pouring in from across Germany for the victims, a growing memorial at the scene. German Chancellor Friedrich Merz calling it a despicable act, telling the country, let us not let ourselves be intimidated.
24: Investigators say the 21-year-old suspect had ties to Islamic extremism. He was killed early Sunday during a confrontation with German police. Closer to home, the Conservative shadow minister for Canada-U.S. relations is calling on Ottawa to provide its negotiation plan with the U.S. president.
7: In a letter to Prime Minister Mark Carney, the Conservatives are calling for an emergency meeting of the House International Trade Committee next week. Trade critic Shav Majumdar says Ottawa must table its written plans and explain how it will respond to President Donald Trump's latest tariff threat. Trump says a range of Canadian products will face 50% tariffs within 30 days. U.S. officials say the move is in retaliation for provincial bans on American alcohol, Canada's supply-managed dairy system, and limits on U.S. vehicles. Now, Majumdar says Carney campaigned on his ability to be able to deal with Trump, but has since given in to several of the president's demands. David Augustine, The Canadian Press.
24: And traffic is set to start flowing Monday across a new bridge over the Detroit River that will serve as a critical route for trade, jobs, and tourism between Canada and the U.S. Late last week, Canada celebrated the Gordie Howe International Bridge with a ribbon-cutting ceremony in Windsor, Ontario, to mark the completion of the multi-million dollar, multi-year project. However, there were no U.S. and Michigan representatives there. Uninvited from Friday's gathering after President Donald Trump suddenly announced 50% tariffs on Canadian goods entering America. This is the Canadian Press. In sports, Jose Maltos Diaz kicked two field goals and a single in the final 3 minutes to lift the East Division leading Montreal Alouettes to a 31-18 CFL victory over the visiting Hamilton Tiger Cats tonight. Al's short yardage quarterback Terry Wilson rushed for two touchdowns, and Travis Thies added a TD in the final minute as the hosts improved to 6-1 and 4-0 at home. Trey Ford passed for 164 yards and one TD, but the Tiger Cats slipped to 3-4. Jaron Duran drove in two runs with one of his three singles as the Boston Red Sox defeated the Toronto Blue Jays 6-1 in today's rubber match of their three-game series at Fenway Park. The red-hot Red Sox closed a 10-game homestand with 8 wins and 2 losses. The fading Jays couldn't build on Dylan Cease's dominating one-hit complete game yesterday. They've lost 7 of 10 since the All-Star break. And today, Pogačar confirmed his status as one of cycling's all-time greats after winning a record-equaling 5th Tour de France title today. From the Canadian Press, I'm Don Mitchell.
8: 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All conversation, no cancellation. 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

0: show.
1: I'm back, Canada. I know it's been tough. I know that in a lot of cases, there have been tears. There has been trauma. There has been anxiety. Where's Ben? How can we live without Ben? Well, Ben's back. So you can rest knowing that the dulcet tones of Ben Mulrooney are back on the airwaves or podcast or whatever platform on which you enjoy this show. And Intrepid, you can smirk all you want, but I know
2: that's a frown.
1: I know. I read your journal, and I know that you were leading the charge. You're like, well, how am I going to do it? How am I going to get through the next?
2: I went home. There were tears. My pillow is just soaked with tears every night.
1: I know. Well, like I said, you can dry those tears. Dry those tears, young one.
2: I feel my heart is full again.
1: Ben is back. And we don't have video today, which is a shame because my tan is glorious. It's glorious.
2: Oh, I hope that we get the video by the time you're peeling. Big chunks of Ben coming off.
1: It's just molting.
2: Ben jerky.
1: Yeah. I had a great time. I had a really one-on-one time with my mom. I haven't spent time like this with her in a very long time. And it was so much fun. The older I get, I always say this, the older I get, the more important my parents get. I'm sad I don't have my dad anymore. But the older I get, the more vital my mother is in my life. And so we had so much fun together. We don't wish you happy FIFA anymore because the FIFA is over. But good news, Canada. We have another bill for taxpayers to foot because of the football. The tune of not an insignificant sum, but $2.8 million. Yeah, that's coming out of your paycheck and mine, and we're going to back up. Why do we owe $2.8 million? Because of the football. Well, do you remember when Trump did this? He put out for certain people coming to the World Cup, he demanded a surety. Visitors from countries with historically high overstay in the United States, Homeland Security required a cash bond between $5,000 and $15,000 that would be returned once the traveler proved that they left. And he was hammered for it. It's going to penalize poorer travelers, which is so dumb, because if you have the disposable income to travel to the United States to go to a football game, you have money to hand the government to say, give it to me when I go home. They said it creates a two-tiered system, claimed it was racist. It was used as an immigration deterrent, all those things. Well, now let's look at our side of the border that did not have the surety. We had over 170 people claim asylum whilst here. And the countries whose nationals applied are Ghana, 25 people. Egypt, 15. Colombia, 15. Senegal, 10. Ecuador, 5. And then there's countries whose nationals applied even though their teams didn't even play in Canada. 15 from Kenya, 10 from China, 10 from Bangladesh, 10 from Nigeria, 5 from Burundi, 5 from Nepal, 5 from Pakistan.
2: Now, the key here is that these people entered using the World Cup-related visitor visa.
1: Yes.
2: So a specific visa related to the World Cup.
1: And now they've claimed us
2: using the World Cup related visitor visa.
1: Yes.
2: So a specific visa related to the World Cup.
1: And now they've claimed asylum. So we did the check.

0: is it not disingenuous to enter the country using a visa meant specifically for the FIFA World Cup,
1: yeah,
0: and then say, "Oh, asylum," claiming asylum.
1: You know what?
0: I think you're using something
1: yeah,
0: that's meant for one thing, and then you're using it and you're torquing it and using it in some other way.
1: Look,
0: that is misleading.
1: I'm still basking in the post-vacation glow, so I'm far more optimistic today than I will be in the next few days. So I was given the benefit of the doubt. You're probably right, but I'm looking at these numbers and I'm like, "Yeah, surety, sure will, sure a bond, sure would have helped."
0: And it's not a ton of people, considering how many people did apply. There was over 26,000 who arrived with these World Cup-related entries, right? That's a lot of people coming,
1: sure,
0: right?
1: But it's
0: and not, so 175 out of 26,000 decided
1: those,
0: to stay.
1: Tack those onto the interminable list that we already have.
0: Oh, with all the different programs, et cetera, et cetera, et cetera. Yeah.
1: Yeah. I'm not suggesting anything except a surety sure will have been nice. It sure would have helped.
0: Sure would have helped. And again, you know, Trump got raked over the coals for that. And actually, a lot of people were suggesting that, oh, you know what? We're just not going to go. We're going to boycott it. They set records for the number of people who attended a World Cup, who went to games, who watched the games. They set records
1: and
0: all across the board.
1: People from all over the world who showed up in the States and were surprised that it wasn't what they thought it was going to be. They couldn't believe how warm people were. They couldn't believe how much fun they had. They couldn't believe how incredible that country is. And whether you're happy with the United States or not, it is an incredible country.
0: We talked about Buc-ee's. We talked about like Erling Haaland from Norway was the runaway star of the show.
1: Yep.
0: And because he put out videos. He hired his own crew, obviously, to follow him around. Put out videos where he bought cowboy hats and cowboy boots for all of his teammates that were with him.
1: All that taxidermy stuff we saw.
0: The taxidermy stuff. I didn't see that video, but he put out all this stuff, and it's just brilliant stuff.
1: Yeah.
0: And again, it's in America. Oh, the most terrible place on earth. Well, I mean, they've got a president who's difficult.
1: Mm-hmm.
0: Yeah.
1: Look, my dad always used to say, I'm far more bullish on the American Republic than on any one person's desire to take it down. In other words, long after any president has passed, the American Republic will endure, and the same goes with our relationship with the United States. Long after Donald Trump's time in office, we will have a relationship with the Americans, and right now it's not in a good place. But I've solidly rejected when our prime minister referred to our relationship as ruptured or ended. I thought that was short-sighted, and I also thought it did a disservice, and it was disparaging to all the people who forged the relationship, because it's not linear. It's additive. The relationship is always additive. It's always you're adding on to what people have built in the past. And my dad to Paul Martin to Stephen Harper and even to a certain extent Justin Trudeau, it was all added upon. And for our new prime minister to walk in on day one and say, yeah, it's over. Nay, you don't get to say that, sir.
0: And to what we were talking about earlier, this is proof that Canada, the U.S., gold standard in terms of where people want to go.
1: Yes.
0: We were trying to find the numbers for anybody during the last World Cups, the previous ones, try to claim asylum in Qatar.
1: Yeah. No one does that.
0: No one does that.
1: Yeah.
0: And then the one before that, Russia. How many people are seeking asylum in Russia from any Western country?
1: Julian Assange?
0: Yeah, okay, maybe. Maybe the number...
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10: Waking up to a mix of sun and clouds today. It's going up to 29, could feel like 36. 30% chance of showers late in the afternoon and evening with a risk of thunderstorms clearing overnight, a low of 19. Tomorrow, sunny and a high of 30, then a 30% chance of showers in the evening, cloudy periods and a low of 19. Wednesday, sunny and a high of 32. Thursday, a mix of sun and clouds and a high of 30.
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11: All right. Well, so we were talking about the heroes of the FIFA. The villain was definitely Argentina. I didn't even know that until right before the finals. I think, the Argentina versus England, when they're re-prosecuting the Falklands War, which is insane. If you know anything about the Falklands War, you know that the people of the Falkland Islands enjoy being British citizens, but whatever. A petition to kick them out of the World Cup exploded online. They got 23.3 million signatures across 170 countries. Do you have any idea how hard it is to get 170 countries and 23 million people to agree on anything? I guess they didn't like Argentina. I guess they all agreed on that. And then they fell short of the record of 24 million. But it closed right after Spain beat them in the final, saying FIFA ignored us, but Spain kept its promise.
12: Yeah, the Argentinians were the bad guy.
11: Yeah, they were
12: the bad guy. Their fans were horrific, yelling terrible things and being... Yeah. They're rowdier than the English fans.
11: Yeah, yeah. Speaking of bad guys, do you remember the last election campaign where Pierre Poilievre had that story about how the vast majority of crime in Canada is committed by a very small number of criminals? And he cited Vancouver as an example. And he said that they had to arrest 40 specific offenders 6,000 times in a single year, averaging about 150 crimes per person. If you got rid of those people, if you kept them in jail, the crime would go down precipitously. Remember that story you kept telling?
12: Yeah. Well, this next guy, hold my beer.
11: Yeah, this next guy, exactly. So there's a guy from Kelowna. I don't know the story as well as you. So you help me with this.
12: Well, actually, we have a report here from Global BC, which is going to play it out. And I'm going to pause it in a few points because it's a lot to take in, a lot of information. Yeah. So we're going to just listen to it and then rehash it as it goes. And believe me, you're going to think it's over. Oh, he did this. No, it's going to go on for a bit.
11: Okay.
12: Here we go.
13: On February 16th, 3 days after he got out of jail, Crown told the court Justin Wayne Collins climbed under a fence at the Delta Grand Hotel.
14: It's just a hot tub.
15: Oh, yes.
13: Stripped naked and got in the hot tub, where he was spotted by a woman heading to the outdoor spa with her two young children.
16: That was crazy.
17: I think it's unheard of. I think it's ridiculous.
11: Okay. You get naked in front of kids? I kind of throw you in jail. That's what I would do.
12: But you think that's it?
11: It's Canada in 2026. Of course it's not it. Of course it's not it. Give me more.
13: On March 3rd, court heard Collins showed up at the hotel's coffee shop trying to steal food. Staff suspected he'd urinated on the floor and smoked crack in the bathroom.
11: Oh, wow. Well, that's a triple threat. Steal food, smoke crack, and pee everywhere. That's the holy trinity of gross crimes. Okay.
13: After they locked the door, Collins stood outside yelling. He was arrested 2 weeks later and released on bail.
17: We have a system that just catch and release.
11: Okay, yeah.
12: Released on bail?
11: Released on
12: Surprise?
11: Bail.
12: No,
11: it's disappointed, but no.
13: In late April, court heard Collins entered the TD Bank and stole a mini couch cushion. He was arrested May 13th.
11: Okay. It seems like at every opportunity when he's got a fork in the road and he could just walk away or do something illegal, he picks the illegal route. Okay.
16: They got to put him away. They just can't let him out.
13: Earlier this month, Collins was sentenced to 6 months in jail after pleading guilty to committing an indecent act, mischief, and theft.
11: Okay, and so 6 months in jail, but something tells me he didn't spend much time in jail.
13: He has 66 convictions, including robberies, attempted robbery, assaults causing bodily harm, and with a weapon, break and enter, and multiple thefts.
11: Yeah, so he, so I'm going to say this.
12: Let's break that down again.
11: Yeah.
12: That was how many?
11: 66.
12: 66. Oh, I see.
13: Robberies, attempted robbery, assaults causing bodily harm, and with a weapon.
11: Yeah. Okay. Look, is there more or are we good?
12: I told you.
11: Oh, there's more. Okay, go.
13: Break and enter, and multiple thefts. Since 2022, Crown says Collins has never lasted out of jail more than 40 days without committing a new offense.
11: And sometimes three in one day, as we just heard.
12: There you go. But listen to that number. Yeah. So this is the key here.
13: Yeah. Stayed out of jail more than 40 days without committing a new offense.
12: He hasn't gone 40 days.
11: He is.
12: Without committing an offense that he was caught
11: for. Exactly. Look, we're living in a time where there are forces in our country obsessed with removing responsibility from the criminal. It's society's fault. Okay, to those people, if you want me to condemn society, I condemn society. Society failed this man. Can we now put that aside and deal with the failed man? Because he's a failed man. He's a failed man. He's needed help. He either got it or didn't want it. He is a man who is, he's broken. He's a bad seed, whatever you want. It's either nurture or nature. I don't care.
12: The chance of recidivism.
11: Yeah. I care 100%. About the people at the beginning of the story, the mom and her two kids that just wanted to go to the hot tub. Those are the people I care about now. If you want me to say it's society's fault, bad society. Shame on you, society. And now we got this guy who's showing his schlong to kids who just want to go into the hot tub. And we're also a society that loves peddling trauma. Those kids could be traumatized. This guy needs to be put away. There's no chance he won't break the law again. Zero. Zero.
12: So what do you do? What do you do with that? Because you're right. At some point, you have to say, you know what? You're going to jail for rehabilitation. There's no rehabilitating this guy. Okay. 66 convictions.
11: Yes.
12: But remember, there's 420 cases against the guy overall.
11: So look, I think I said this last week or 2 weeks ago. If the excuse as to why he's not in jail is there's no room in the jail, then find somebody who's in that jail who's not as bad as this guy and send him off and put this guy in jail until there's a chance to throw him into prison. That's it. I don't know what you do with a guy like this.
12: How much more proof do you need when somebody cannot function within society and needs to be taken away from society for the good of society.
11: It is not, as I say all the time, we want to help those who need our help. But we also want to help those who want our help. And this guy, whether he needs it or not, clearly doesn't want it. And in that case, if you are telling me that I have to pick between this dude and the victims of this dude, I'm picking the victims every time. And unfortunately, I'm going to have to pick a lot because he's going to do this again and again and again. I don't know what we have to do to our judiciary and the judges who aren't slapping more heavy penalties on this guy. I don't know. I don't know what we have to do.
12: Would the most left, even you put this before the most left-leaning person, the most progressive person when it comes to, we need to work.
11: They're going
12: to
11: blame his
12: How could you possibly defend this?
11: Because they'll blame his addiction or his trauma or the fact that he was beaten by his dad. And I'm telling you, back in the day, what they would say is there are plenty of people who've had bad upbringings and have trauma in their past who do not resort to this. Those are choices. If you can tell me that every single person with trauma in their past does this, then okay, that's a conversation to have. But there are people who rise above their trauma. There are people who better themselves. There are people who ask for help and then receive that help. There are people who do the hard work and are rewarded with peace in their soul, and we have peace in our streets. And then there are guys like this. And this is not a guy that you can help. He is actually a problem that needs to be overcome. And the only way to overcome it is to put him away for a long time. Because right now we're joking about it because no kid was hurt. But what happens the next time? What if the mom wasn't there and he's in that hot tub with two young kids? What's this crack-addled guy going to do? I don't know, and I don't want to find out. And sadly, we're not living in a place where the urgency is being felt by those who have the power to change it. All right, we are going to take a break. And when we come back, our good friend David Cooper joins us for a conversation. I love talking to him because he brings up stuff I never would. That's coming up next on the Ben Mulrooney Show.
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1: So when I was on E-Talk doing the entertainment TV, right before I went out to host the live red carpet of the very first Junos that we were covering, and the host was Russell Peters, my producer comes up to me and says, whatever you do, don't call him Russell Simmons. And I looked at her and I said, why would you say that? Like, that wasn't even in my head. And now that's all I can think about. And he shows up and what do? I don't just call him Russell Peters. I give him a Def Comedy Jam intro. And give it up for Russell Simmons. And ever since then, he makes fun of me for that. He always calls me Benedict Martin Paul Mulrooney to prove that he knows my whole name and I couldn't get his name right once. All that to say, sometimes someone puts something in your head and it pops in. Like, don't think of a pink elephant. What do you think about a pink elephant? Well, apparently, David Cooper.
2: Yes.
1: The host of, what is it, The Last Show.
2: With yeah, that's the
1: that's
2: one.
1: That's the one, the best show, the last show.
2: Right. Whatever.
1: You have an inability to think of something if somebody says so.
2: I'm glad you believe me, because when I tell my friends this, they think I'm making it up until they look it up and yeah. See it's a real thing.
1: Well, I mean, if I believe one thing, I have to also have to believe the counter of it, right?
2: Yeah.
1: So what is it?
2: Well, let's start with something called a red apple test. Okay. So picture a red, delicious apple hanging on it. Can you picture the tree? Can you picture the leaves?
1: Mm-hmm.
2: Okay. I thought when we used the word picture growing up, we just meant in metaphor. I thought picture meant think about. I didn't think it meant actually try to picture something in your head, because I can't do that.
1: So does that mean you don't have an imagination?
2: I do, but it's not a visual imagination. I suppose, like, maybe it's similar to what a blind person has.
1: Okay, so if I said to you, though, I want you to picture the words, picture a red apple.
2: Mm-hmm.
1: Can you picture the words picturethewords, red, R-E-D, apple?
2: Yeah. Let me ask you this. When you imagine something, is it like in your same field of vision, or do you have this other second field of vision where you can put things in?
1: It's not right.
2: It's like you have two screens right now. You have the real screen
1: Correct.
2: And the imaginary screen. Well, someone turn the imaginary screen off for me.
1: Someone turned it off. Okay.
2: So to answer the question, I think of the words. I know what it means to think of words. I can think of each letter, but I can even draw the shapes, but I can't see the shapes.
1: And what does that translate into, like, in reality for you as you live your life?
2: Well, I almost got dumped because of it, because I was about a month or two in to a very, I don't know, passionate relationship with my now long-term partner. And I said to her, I knew I liked her eyes. When I see her eyes, I like them. I said, you have beautiful green eyes. And she said, who else are you dating right now? And I said, well, what color are they? She said, blue. She said, but I can't picture anyone's eyes. Why are you getting so upset? And she's like, well, what color are your brother's eyes? And I said, I have no idea. She's like, what are you talking about? Your brother has these brilliant eyes. I've met him once. I remember them. And I'm like, I can't picture anything.
1: So when I say, talk about your mother, for example, what do you think of
2: when get her words out of your mouth. No, I'm kidding. Get her name out of your mouth.
1: So what do you think of when you think of your mother?
2: A person who I love.
1: Okay, and if I show you a picture of your mother,
2: you know
1: that that's your...
2: So for a long time, I thought it was something called face blindness, which is a real thing. That's people who simply cannot recognize faces.
1: Yeah.
2: I don't have that. Okay. I can remember the patterns if I see them long enough. Similar to, like, there's a song that you might not remember the melody to, but once you hear it, you recognize it for the song that it is.
3: I have mild face blindness, I think.
2: Yeah.
3: I really do.
1: Yeah, it was some.
3: I meet so many people that I just being, I go.
1: Ah. Or you might not just be good with faces or names.
2: Maybe you're just rude.
3: No, but, I had too many concussions.
1: The reason I was asking about, like, the knock on effect and, like, how does it manifest practically in your life is because during the pandemic I lost my sense of smell.
2: Oh,
1: I have zero sense of smell.
2: Did you remember what things smelled like?
1: Well, every now and then I think I get a something and I can't remember whether I don't know whether I'm smelling it and something's coming back. Or it's the memory of the smell.
2: Mm-hmm.
1: And the reason it's concerning for me, the reason I asked you the question, is because I read this piece in the Washington Post that said that there are a few people who, because of the pandemic, and maybe, I don't know if it's a combination of things, but they lost that sense of smell, and they believe it happened at the genetic level, which means you're probably never going to get it back.
2: Genetic? That's terrifying.
1: It's like a genetic change. And they're concerned because they have no long-term studies, but they do know that smell is the sense that's most connected to
2: Memory.
1: Accessing memory quickly.
2: Yeah, like when I walk into my childhood home, that's that smell of home.
1: So
2: you know, really,
1: what's going to happen in terms of like cognition later on in life?
2: I don't know. But apparently we, people with aphantasia, those who don't have a mind's eye, we apparently have poor autobiographical memory, which means every time I go on a rant and tell the same story on the radio over the years, and it gets more exaggerated, and I'm portrayed as more the hero, maybe I'm not just full of it. Maybe it's because I'm different than you.
1: Okay, that's cool.
2: Yeah.
1: Like
2: So when you exaggerate a story, you're guilty.
1: I'm just an ass. Exactly.
2: I have a cognitive... It's not a disability. It's just a difference, I guess.
1: But that leads into this next question, which is, you know, we talk about people who do CrossFit. They love talking about CrossFit.
2: Oh, God.
1: And vegans, you know they're a vegan because they tell you they're a vegan. I used to think that it was because they were self-centered.
2: So annoying.
1: I think that some of them... it's because they're proud that they're accomplishing something. But most of them, I just assumed it was because they are into themselves.
2: Yeah.
1: But you can broaden it out. Like just a few days ago, I heard a couple of songs I really loved. And the first thing I thought was,
2: tell your friend, share
1: them with my sister and my brother.
2: Yeah.
1: I never get a response when I send it to them, but that's why I do that. What are the studies showing about that?
2: Yeah. So I talked to someone who studied this. I was particularly interested because I have a group of friends who are into Dungeons and Dragons, and I know that's lame. And when they talk about it, I just want to be mean. Like I want to be a bully. Instead, I smile and I say, that's so interesting because I'm a good person.
1: Yeah.
2: But when people share things with you, even if it seems annoying, even if it's, yes, they joined a CrossFit gym, it's because they want to bond with you. And it's like taking a sort of social risk. And if you validate them, it can bring you closer to them.
1: Yeah. So,
2: but there's something interesting here, which is like all someone wants is to bond, feel liked, form a community with you. But in doing so, in telling you about CrossFit or their new vegan diet, they're doing the opposite. There's something ugly about human psychology where someone's so desperate to be a thing. And in that desperation, you don't like them. So the next time someone tries to share something annoying with you, just know it's because they like you. They think you would like it too.
1: But how much of it do you think is like our negative reaction? How much of it do you think is us projecting what we think? Well, if I were doing this, I would be doing it for all of these really shady motivations. Mm-hmm. So I just have to assume that that's why that person is doing it.
2: I worry this happens on my show because I find topics like astronomy interesting. I find topics like biology interesting. Most people do.
1: Yeah.
2: But for a small fraction of people, they're like, that's boring. Yeah. Science sucks. And here I am on the air trying to share it with people. I do it anyway, but maybe it is about people who've tried to share what they love. They've gotten a negative reaction. Now they're angry at everyone else when they do it. I don't know.
1: You know, when you said astronomy, I heard you, and I was like, please don't say astrology, because
2: is there a difference? No, I'm kidding.
1: When I first started in TV, and I'll see if I can get this in before the break. When I first started in TV, because I was the last guy hired, I had the crap segment on Friday nights. I had to do an interview with a pet psychic. Mm-hmm. And it was a live show. And so that was my job. I talked to a pet psychic. And my parents watched me from Montreal. And my youngest brother, Nick, was such a little shiz disturber that he would call up and pretend to be somebody with a pet.
2: I love that.
1: And the pet psychic is there. She doesn't know it's my brother. She doesn't know it's a fake pet. There's no Sparky. And that's not John from Thunder Bay. That's Nick, my brother, who's pretending that he has a dead pet that this woman is communing with. And I would have to sit there staring in the camera, knowing that this entire thing is a farce. I couldn't call her out on TV. And the reason I did is because my producer was huge into this sort of thing. And I want to keep...
2: Didn't want to be mean.
1: Anyway, my dad thought this was the funniest way to spend his Friday nights watching me twist in the wind.
2: Well, your siblings tortured you. I love it.
1: Oh, they do.
2: That's family.
1: I love them for it. David Cooper, don't go anywhere, because when we come back, we're going to talk about how your cat can kill you, and then after they kill you, they can eat you. Because cats are, I guess, awesome. Don't go anywhere. This is Ben Mulrooney Show.
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13: Temperature rising to 29 today. Could feel like 36 with a mix of sun and clouds and a 30% chance of showers late into the afternoon and evening with a risk of thunderstorms. Otherwise, partly cloudy and a low of 19 clearing overnight. Tomorrow, high of 30, sunny skies, then cloudy periods in the evening, 30% chance of rain and a low of 19. Wednesday, sunny and a high of 32. Thursday, mix of sun and clouds. We've got a high of 30.

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1: Welcome back. I'm speaking with the most fascinating person I've met thus far today, David Cooper. I've met him before, but
2: who are you talking to today that I'm the most fascinating?
1: Drolet.
2: Okay.
1: So you're an engineer by trade?
2: So I studied software engineering at University of Toronto, yeah. And then I moved to Silicon Valley to San Francisco, worked there for 10 years.
1: Yeah.
2: And then, well, if my mom was telling this story, she would say, one day I woke up and decided that I hated money, and that's right. How I ended up in radio.
1: Yes. Yeah, that's
2: no, how. But about 6 years ago, I switched careers.
1: And never looked back?
2: No. And now with AI, I feel like I can't look back. I left that industry just before AI.
1: Good for you. What kind of work did you do?
2: I was doing architecture software, and then I was only okay at that, so they let me manage eight engineers.
1: There you go.
2: So I was managing engineers.
1: Those who can't manage.
2: Mm-hmm.
1: Mm-hmm. You love your cat.
2: I do.
1: Except cats can kill you.
2: Well, not exactly, although I do like the way you framed that before the break.
1: Yes.
2: Cats have a parasite in them. Many of them do, like some high number, maybe 60%. It's called toxoplasmosis.
1: Sure. Yeah.
2: I always called it a fungus, but a scientist corrected me and said it's a parasite. But I'm just going to call it a fungus because that sounds crazy.
1: But it's transmissible.
2: Not only that, about a third of all human beings on this earth have either had it or continue to have it. Some people's immune system will clear it. Some people's will never.
1: Yeah.
2: If you have lupus, if you have an immune disorder, it actually can harm you. It can kill you. But for the average person,
1: yeah.
2: We'll get to how it changes them because it's fascinating.
1: But they always say if you have a newborn, you got to get rid of the cat for a while,
2: or like wash your hands after you clean its disgusting box. Here's how it works. Okay. It's even crazy. It's you think this parasite would just go from cat to cat. The cat coughs, another cat gets it.
1: Yeah,
2: not how it works at all.
1: Okay,
2: it can only reproduce in a cat's stomach.
1: Okay.
2: So what does this parasite do a million years ago? What does it think to do? Okay, how can I get from cat stomach to cat stomach? Well, I'll infect mice.
1: Oh, that's devious.
2: Yes, and it infects mice from the poop of the cat, which can contaminate water, food, this kind of stuff. But it can infect all mammals, okay?
1: Okay.
2: How, if you're a parasite infecting a mouse to try to get all the bird to catch the worm to catch the fly, I don't know. Anyway, if you're a mouse, a parasite in a mouse who wants to get in a cat's belly so it can reproduce, what do? You alter the behavior of the mouse to make it attracted to cats. This parasite affects the brain of a mouse to rewire the brain.
1: So instead of fleeing,
2: to be attracted to the smell of cat urine. This parasite can modify a mammal's behavior in its brain.
1: Can it do that to humans?
2: Well, funny you should ask. I believe they've done studies. I don't think it makes humans like cat urine.
1: It doesn't make us want to like drive into incoming traffic or anything like that.
2: But higher the like statistically significant people who are infected with this are more likely to speed in their cars, are more likely to skydive, are more likely to take risks than they would before they had the parasite.
1: See, this is what you're doing is you are setting up, or the cat is now setting up a whole new legal defense for anybody who's caught doing something reckless.
2: Yes. Like,
1: well, his brain was rotted by toxoplasmosis.
2: Toxo. And it's so wild. But the whole reason it affects our brain is because it adapted to affect mice brains. We have similar brains. We're mammals. You know, that's why we have lab rats, this, that, and the other. And the whole reason is this parasite, why wouldn't it just transmit through the air? Why does it have to go through a mouse, to the belly, through the urine, and da-da-da? It's wild. And the fact, and in warmer climates, more people have it. So I think up to like half the people in Brazil have it.
1: I just had an epiphany about this.
2: Yeah.
1: This is why people are cat people.
2: Well,
1: because it's reckless, dangerous behavior. You literally have something in your home that can put a fungus in you, and it's self-reinforcing. There's no reason for anyone to like a cat. The cats are not likable. And yet you do.
2: Yeah.
1: Maybe.
2: No, he bites. My cat bites, and I still like him.
1: Maybe you have a toxoplasmosis riddled brain.
2: I probably do.
1: That's what it is. And I know it is. It's the only explanation.
2: And what you're saying, I know you're being silly, but there is some truth to it. The crazy cat lady, you know, the stereotype of the older. Some experts, like actual scientists, say this may be the reason for the stereotype, because the parasite may actually make us like cats a little more.
1: I knew it.
2: Yes. And that's not just us being silly. And it's just so wild that parasites can affect the way we behave.
1: Yeah.
2: You'd think like, oh, it'll make you sick. It'll give you a cough. It'll poison your blood. It'll give you cancer. No, no. It changes your brain. And the odds are you might have it, Ben.
1: No, I do not. I know I don't.
2: Contaminated food from you know.
1: From what?
2: Mammals that have it can contaminate other mammals who have it through the poop.
1: I don't have it.
2: See, how can you know that?
1: I know I do.
2: Oh, come on.
1: I would feel it. I would feel the weakness.
2: You're a brave performer. You don't mind public speaking.
1: Yeah.
2: People who get infected are more likely to like public speaking because it's a risk.
1: Yeah.
2: It's just fascinating. But for those at home scared, do I have a parasite in my brain? Should I get rid of my cat? No, don't get rid of your cat. Be nice to your cat. Unless you have a serious...
1: Like a RFK. Do you think he has the toxoplasma?
2: Oh, brainworm? Probably. I think that would follow the worm to catch the...
1: Hey, when you were a manager, were you somebody who gave... a lot of feedback?
2: Yes, I was. I thought it was important. And I worked in Silicon Valley in the heyday of like, it's a great company.
1: Yeah.
2: Everyone's so nice. Now with AI, it's like, oh, we'll fire you. Who cares?
1: But yeah, but it's about transmitting culture as well, right? Like imprinting culture on them as well,
2: mm-hmm.
1: and teaching them. So how is it that one in four managers withholds feedback, even if it's positive?
2: I don't know. Some researchers did a study. They interviewed managers and they found that like, managers pretty much don't give feedback, even though they say they're supposed to.
1: Yeah, so like if you're not doing a big chunk of your job, then who's managing the managers?
2: Right?
1: Yeah.
2: and it goes against their own best interest because good feedback means like good employees.
1: Yeah.
2: And it affects women more. Like women are less likely to get good feedback, according to this study. And it was just kind of interesting. Like, why don't people give feedback when the feedback's good? And these researchers that I interviewed on the show, they didn't really have a good answer to that question. They just saw that it happened.
1: Did they break down the difference between male and female managers and which ones were more likely? It feels to me like women would probably be as... You know, whether people like it or not, study after study shows women are more nurturing than men.
2: Yeah.
1: You would think that as a manager, there would almost be that dynamic.
2: We did not get into that. I think gut feeling on this, yeah, women are probably better about that stuff.
1: Yeah.
2: We should catch up.
1: I think so. Hey, do you believe in aliens?
2: In the sense that I think they're out there in the cosmos, but not that they've visited us.
1: Yeah, I don't. Although, what happened in New Jersey? Remember New Jersey last
2: summer? Oh, the drones.
1: Was that drones?
2: I don't know.
1: No one has given us, we just all saw it and then never talked about it again.
2: I don't know. I think it was just like a media frenzy and then off to the next topic, like we do all the time.
1: You don't think that there are elements of reverse engineered alien technology that the military has been using?
2: I see no good evidence to agree with that claim, but if I saw good evidence for it, I would agree with that. So that's I'm skeptic, right?
1: Yeah.
2: Like if I found out the aliens visited us and gave us the iPhone and there was incontrovertible evidence, I would believe it.
1: Yeah.
2: Just like I'm not religious, but if I died and I was up there at the pearly gates and there's St. Peter with the roll, is that how it works?
1: I think so. Yeah. But you know what it is? Did you see the movie Contact?
2: Yes.
1: Great movie.
2: Oh.
1: Right? Great movie. And it the way it juxtaposes faith and science and faith in science. And it was brilliant. I loved it. But the line that always sticks with me is when they say, do you believe that there are aliens? Well, all I know is if we're the only life out here in this giant expanse of space, that's a pretty big waste of space.
2: It is a lot of space for a little amount of life.
1: Yeah, exactly. So I like living in a world where it's out there, but I agree with you. I haven't seen evidence of it.
2: Do we have got a little time to tell you about an exciting alien story?
1: Yes.
2: Now, a planet was discovered about 50 light years away with it's in the what's called the Goldilocks zone of a star. You know, like Mercury's too close to the sun. It's too hot. Mars is too far. It's too cold. You get steam water. Yeah. You get ice water. But there's a special zone where Earth is called the Goldilocks zone. And a planet was discovered in a star's, orbit.
1: Yep.
2: And a gas that may be conducive to life was discovered. It's very exciting. Like astrobiologists.
1: Yeah,
2: I'm having one on the show tonight to talk about it.
1: I love it.
2: But, she basically said it's not aliens, but it's very exciting. And it could be.
1: It's the potential. It's the possibility. David Cooper, thank you very much. Love having you in studio.
2: Yeah, it's a pleasure. Last show tonight at 7 p.m.
1: There we go. Got to get the plug in. I appreciate it. When we come back, what are we talking about? Oh, yeah, we're continuing our conversation with comedians. Comedians in studio having water with Ben. That's next.
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11: From the National Newsroom of the Canadian Press, I'm Karen Rebo. Fire officials in Seattle say a shooting killed two people and wounded five, including a two-year-old child, Sunday evening during a popular food festival near the Space Needle. The gunfire erupted around 6 p.m. in the waning hours of the Bite of Seattle, an annual festival that draws tens of thousands of people, including hundreds of food and retail vendors and performers, over 3 days. The mayor says one person is in custody. Oscar Sanchez was in the crowd when the shots rang out.
12: Like, run, like someone's shooting, active shooter, and all we did was just follow the crowd. And, you know, we ended up here at the Space Needle where we were trapped for 2 hours. You know, they're finally letting us out.
11: Fire officials say two people died at the scene. It's been 3 long years without a collective agreement, but Quebec and a union representing 3,500 paramedics have finally reached a tentative deal. The workers include more than 1,000 paramedics who work for Urgence Santé, the public ambulance service serving Montreal and Laval. The union says the agreement was reached after 6 days of negotiations and more than a year of strike action, centered largely around pay issues. Members will be presented with the details for a ratification vote as soon as possible. Prime Minister Mark Carney has called 3 by-elections for next month to fill 3 vacant seats in 3 provinces. The votes will take place on August 31st in Toronto's Beaches East York riding, as well as in Quebec's Chicoutimi-Lefior and in BC's North Vancouver-Capilano. Traffic is set to start flowing Monday across that new bridge over the Detroit River that will serve as a critical route for trade, jobs, and tourism between Canada and the U.S. It goes from Windsor to Detroit. Here's Canadian Press reporter Don Mitchell.
13: Late last week, Canada celebrated the Gordie Howe International Bridge with a ribbon-cutting ceremony in Windsor, Ontario, to mark the completion of the multi-million-dollar, multi-year project. However, there were no U.S. and Michigan representatives there. Uninvited from Friday's gathering after President Donald Trump suddenly announced 50% tariffs on Canadian goods entering America.
11: And several children attending a YMCA summer camp in East Orange, New Jersey, were sickened after they allegedly consumed suspected mushroom-laced edibles. More from ABC's Tony Yates.
14: Cynthia Cunningham rushing her 12-year-old daughter to the hospital after getting the call from the East Orange YMCA camp that her child was given drug-laced chocolate by another camper.
15: It's about 13 children. They, for lack of better words, they look like zombies. It was really sad.
14: Cunningham says her child stayed in the hospital until doctors determined that she was absolutely fine. But she questions why the YMCA was allowed to reopen one day later, with this all still being a very active investigation.
11: East Orange police said a suspect has been identified, but no charges have been filed at this point. This is the Canadian Press. In sports, Jose Maltos Diaz kicked two field goals and a single in the final 3 minutes of the game to lift the CFL's East Division leading Montreal Alouettes to a 31-18 win over the visiting Hamilton Tiger Cats Sunday. The Owls improved to 6-1. The Tie Cats slipped to 3-4. The Toronto Blue Jays were hoping to gain some ground on the surging Boston Red Sox over the weekend, but ended up losing two of three games at Fenway Park. The Red Sox beat the Jays 6-1 Sunday in the series finale. The Jays have lost 7 of 10 since the All-Star break. At the Commonwealth Games in Glasgow, Scotland, Toronto swimmer Joshua Liendo and Halifax gymnast Ellie Black added gold medals to Canada's tally. Liendo Sunday defended his men's 100-meter butterfly title before Black became the first person to win two all-around gymnastics crowns at the Games. Canada has won 9 medals at the Games so far, 3 gold, 3 silver, and 3 bronze. From the Canadian Press, I'm Karen Rebo. This is the-

0: That's actually Ben's brother singing that. Amazing talent. Amazing talent. It is Drex here from the Edge Radio Network covering for Ben. He's going to be back on your radio Thursday afternoon. All right, so here is what I want to talk about. I want to talk about the FIFA final. I know Joy Jeet, who is our technical producer, just a massive soccer nerd, to the point of exhaustion. He collected, and look, because I don't know whether you know this, but radio producers in this country are so underpaid that they can only afford to buy counterfeit jerseys.
1: How many jerseys from how many countries do you have?
0: 11, wasn't it?
2: Ten.
0: That he's collected. And they're all fake.
2: All fake, yeah.
0: All counterfeit. Yeah. RCMP are looking for people like you.
2: It's okay.
0: Yeah, it's okay. Well, it won't be okay when you're behind bars for...
2: I'm not the one selling them.
0: Sure, but you bought something counterfeit.
2: I didn't know.
0: Oh, I think he knew. I think the price told him that it was fake. Right? $20 as opposed to $170 is quite a difference there.
1: No. He's just naive. Right?
0: Sunday's FIFA World Cup final drew a record Canadian TV audience, by the way, averaging 6.4 million viewers. It doesn't sound like a lot, but it actually is. The most watched World Cup ever in Canada. And at one point, the highest ratings of the afternoon were 14.6 million Canadians tuning in. Now, I ask you, were those 14.6, did we get itemization of when they hit that peak? Was it during the halftime show?
1: I would imagine it would be.
0: Because I would hazard a guess that some people, even though we've all been in on the FIFA experience for the past 29 weeks that it's been running, I think that maybe at the end of it, we're like, well, one of my teams isn't in there, so maybe I'll watch it, I'll observe it, but I'll really start paying attention when Madonna pre-records her bit in the basement.
1: Pre-record?
0: It was pre-record.
1: Bite your tongue.
0: That was pre-record.
1: Of course it was.
0: Yeah.
1: The too many different camera angles. And also, when the guys, you could tell also because when the guys, the two soccer players, Ronaldinho and Ronaldo, who were driving, the one guy who was driving, his hands kept on changing spots in the cuts.
0: Oh, really?
1: It's sort of like if you see the cut and there's a phone, there's a, sorry, a clock in the background and the hands start changing back and forth.
0: Oh, it was cleverly edited.
1: Yeah, but he didn't have his hands in the same spots the entire time.
0: Canada's home tournament run shattered multiple viewing records, including 5.4 million for the round of 16 match with Morocco, the biggest audience ever for a Canadian World Cup game, and the most watched non-final match on record. Overall tournament viewership surged to 30.5 million Canadians watching at least some coverage. And
1: that's three out of every four.
0: Yeah.
1: That's pretty impressive.
0: There were 68 matches, averaged over a million viewers, and group stage audiences were up 43% from 2022. International numbers were huge as well. Spain hit a 91, listen to that TV share. When Spain was playing in the World Cup, 91% of Spaniards with the television were watching.
1: I want to know
0: nearly the
1: what
0: entire
1: the other
0: country
1: 9%
0: was watching.
1: Were doing.
0: They were well, it,
1: fishing.
0: It, was it? Hang on. What time was it in Spain when the game was being played here?
1: It was 6 hours. So three. It started at 3.
0: Yeah.
1: So 9. So 9 o'clock.
0: Okay. So they weren't having a siesta.
1: No.
0: Right? Because you know things shut down in the afternoon there. In fact, I think the game being played, if they'd timed it to be on air in the afternoon in Spain, they would have had no viewers because everyone would have been having a nap. 91% of the country, that's an amazing number. Have you ever seen that as a television stat? 91% of the country was watching?
1: That's insane.
0: The BBC averaged 13.9 million viewers, and Telemundo's U.S. Spanish language audience jumped 150% from the last final.
1: Yeah, because it's, well, I mean, think about it. Both countries in it were Spanish-speaking.
0: Crazy, right?
1: The BBC number, only 13.9 million in a country like
0: because the British it's because the English weren't playing. That's why.
1: Yeah.
0: I'll tell you, that's why. They were probably so pissed about because they only got to play the third-place game. They're like, fine, we're not going to watch the first
1: If they were in the final, you would probably be 53 million.
0: But still, that Spanish number, 91%. Like, what do you think we could ever do on Canadian television that would get 90? Let's backtrack here a bit. I'm not sure if did Spain have their soccer on a free-to-air network or on a cable network? Because that tells you everything. If Spain broadcast their FIFA final match on a free-to-air television network, that's probably why you're getting 91% of the country watching. Because I don't think you'd ever get that number with cable, would you? I don't think you would.
1: So for comparison's sake, when Canada won the gold medal at the 2002 Winter Olympics.
0: The golden goal!
1: The golden goal. And that was that was in Salt Lake City. The golden goal was Vancouver.
0: Vancouver, sorry. Yeah. I thought you
1: said 2002 was Salt Lake City. That was a huge one.
0: So cheeky that we planted a loony in the ice there, huh?
1: It was super cheeky. About a third, 33% of the country was watching the game.
0: Okay.
1: So that's not 91%. Think 33% tuned into that game.
0: It's still big. What are the numbers on the 2010
1: game? So the 2010 game was about 49% of Canadians.
0: Still, what do you think we would have to do on Canadian television?
1: Oh, but they do say 80% watch some portion of the game. So that's pretty good.
0: That's still pretty good. So what,
1: but that's not, 91.
0: So hypothetically, in a country of what, 42 point something million, maybe a little bit more, a little bit less, who knows? On any given day.
1: I don't think you get anywhere near 91.
0: There's nothing we could ever do on television that would get a 91% audience.
1: Because we have too many different cultural systems within the country
0: that
1: are not all interested in the same thing.
0: In the same thing, yeah. Because look, when you go to Spain, it's like, hey, soccer, yes, that's the answer.
1: No, because what interests people in Quebec might not interest people in the rest of the country.
0: What would get a 91% viewing audience in Quebec?
1: Oh, geez. Something you've never heard about. I guarantee it. When I lived in Quebec, I remember moving there and they'd be like, oh yeah, this is a huge show. I'm like, what is this? It's an entirely different world in Quebec.
0: Oh, their television, I feel like I'm watching a foreign country's television, which has a bigger budget.
1: Yeah.
0: Is it true that Quebec television networks have better budgets than the English-speaking networks in Canada?
1: Oh, yes, for sure. Absolutely.
0: Because television is such an important part of that, isn't it?
1: Yeah, and they get a massive share of the ratings there. Massive share. It's incredible. Like
0: they have that. I don't even know what the show is.
1: Tout le monde en parle.
0: Is that the one where they film in the circular?
1: Yeah.
0: That television show, I don't know who the lighting director is. That person makes everyone look attractive. Anytime I see a clip, whether it's a politician, like a grizzled old bad skin politician, or a German supermodel, everyone looks like $1 million on that show. I think it's the lighting.
1: That show gets crazy ratings in Quebec whenever they have big names on.
0: There's a story playing out in Ontario right now. Maybe you've heard of it. Maybe you haven't. But there has been an ongoing story for years about six beluga whales who were up until yesterday at Marineland. And there'd been a lot of back and forth about whether these animals should be euthanized, whether they should be moved to a different country, to different facilities that can actually look after them. Since when did Marineland close? Well, 2024, I think it shut to the public, maybe 2022, around that sort of area. And this has been a constant conversation ever since. So I saw some of this move yesterday. It was insane. It is unprecedented. It requires dozens of experts, cranes, trucks, vets, and a carefully planned convoy to get the whales to Pearson onto specially arranged flights. So if you remember, thank you for the sneeze. That was something. Ottawa blocked Marineland's attempt to send 30 of those belugas to China last year, prompting a new deal with Shedd Aquarium, which is in Georgia, SeaWorld, and Oceanographic Valencia to take the animals. So I just watching this yesterday, all of these belugas winched up into, like, beluga beds and then lowered into...
1: They had to catch them.
0: They had to catch them, put them into trucks, and then there's a line of six, and they're moving at like 20 kilometers an hour.
1: Oh, yeah.
0: Super slow. You know when you see a giant house moving on a highway and it's moving pretty fast? Half the speed.
1: Oh, yeah.
0: Super slow. You know when you see a giant house moving on a highway and it's moving pretty fast? Half the speed just as...

0: Day training since 1995.
1: 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Accidents can happen anywhere, on land or on the water. First aid training gives you the confidence and skills to act quickly when every second matters.
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11: 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Weather.
12: Waking up to a mix of sun and clouds today. It's going up to 29, could feel like 36. 30% chance of showers late in the afternoon and evening with a risk of thunderstorms clearing overnight, a low of 19. Tomorrow, sunny and a high of 30, then a 30% chance of showers in the evening, cloudy periods and a low of 19. Wednesday, sunny and a high of 32. Thursday, a mix of sun and clouds and a high of 30.

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1: Yeah, welcome back. Ben is going to be back on your radio Thursday. It's Drex here from the Edge Radio Network covering for Ben. Just told you the story of the six beluga whales. Moved out of Marineland yesterday. I watched this play out on television last night, and it was such an intricate operation. Just watching these extremely vulnerable animals. And look, I got my fingers crossed for this. Hopefully moving onto a better life. I just could not imagine what it would feel like as an animal just being held in captivity. And you've got all of these people outside the wood making all these arbitrary decisions about you. Like Marineland had said, up until what, something like 6-7 months ago, that they may have to euthanize the belugas. And when I saw that, I was like, hang on, that's absolutely out of the question and unacceptable. You have these animals in captivity. You are responsible for them. Now we've seen some sense, and these animals are going to be moved to hopefully better places. But really, what is a better place? A better place, how would you even explain it? A sanctuary where they can just live out their lives without people gawking at them all the time? Aaron Ryan is a wildlife campaign manager for World Animal.

0: Protection Canada. And she's been one of the people at the forefront of criticizing everything. Because guess what? We need people like that. When you've got animals in captivity that can't speak out for themselves, we need people like Erin. Erin joins us on the phone. Erin, welcome to the show.
1: Thank you for having me.
0: You watched this play out yesterday, this massive air operation to lift six of these belugas to new homes. Where's your mind sitting today?
1: I think right now it's hoping the best for their journey. It's, of course, as you said, not an easy feat. These animals can weigh up to 1,900 kilograms. They're extremely intelligent and social, and being moved in this way and to unfamiliar environments can certainly be stressful. But, you know, of course, I'm relieved to see that they'll no longer be under this persistent threat of euthanasia from Marineland, who could have, of course, planned for their retirement and prepared for this well in advance of when they did.
0: Do you think it was lazy on behalf of the business that they sort of just left these animals there to, and obviously people to feed them, but no planning? Your business is going out of business, but you've still got these massive animals that need to be looked after. Like, that, it just seems like a thing they just, it was a last thought to them.
1: Exactly. I think it just shows how irresponsible it was for Marineland to amass so many animals over the decades and then not plan sort of their exit plan or their retirement strategy or any type of contingency planning, funding, any of those things. And I think the fact that multiple facilities across different countries around the world are needed to appropriately rehome these animals really underscores the failure of Marineland to provide responsible long-term care.
0: Belugas in captivity is not just a Toronto story. This was a story that played out in Vancouver, as you well know, a few years ago at the aquarium there. Where do the rules currently stand as it pertains to Canadian aquariums and the animals they're allowed to have? Are they still allowed to have belugas? For example, could Ripley's have one if they wanted to?
1: So in 2019, Canada passed legislation called the Ending of Captivity of Whales and Dolphins Act. So that really ensured that this, whatever we have now, is the last generation of animals that would be in captivity. So, of course, we've seen facilities like the Vancouver Aquarium and like Marineland that were sort of, the animals were grandfathered in, but the intent was that they would live out the rest of their lives under the care of these facilities. So it would go to say that any of these animals, any decisions about whether or not they're transferred, whether that's across the country or into different countries like we're seeing in Marineland, would have to be something that was in the best interest of the animals, and that's what we're seeing unfolding at Marineland right now.
0: This is something that you've been fighting for a very long time. Where does your fight go now?
1: So certainly the tragedy at Marineland that's unfolding has been decades in the making, and that's because Ontario has the weakest legislation in the country when it comes to regulating zoos and any types of permits or licensing for non-native animals. It's part of the reason Marineland was able to amass so many animals. And aside from that, there's also deer and elk, potentially hundreds, still remaining on site at Marineland, and dozens of completely unlicensed, unaccredited roadside zoos across Ontario. So we're really sounding the alarm and saying that the time to act was 10 years ago, but the time to act is still today. And so we really need to see action from the Ford government on making sure that a crisis like this can be prevented in the future.
0: Let me go back to what you just said there. I'm not quite sure I understood what you said. Did you say that Marineland still have other animals in captivity at their facility?
1: Yes. So Marineland had, prior to the, you know, the belugas being in the news, they have hundreds of deer and elk, and they used to have more than a dozen black bears in their facility. So the black bears were recently moved to an appropriate sanctuary in the U.S. as well. But we're still gravely concerned about the deer and the elk there. And Marineland has shown an incredible lack of transparency over the years. So we don't actually know what's going on with those animals.
0: See, this is fascinating. Erin, this is the first time I've learnt that Marineland had animals other than belugas still in their captivity all these years after they've shut down. So these animals are just there, getting fed, probably getting basic care. Is there any plan to rehouse them?
1: That's what we don't know, and that's what we've been calling for transparency, because unless the provincial government steps in, and it is the provincial government's responsibility to regulate captive wildlife, we don't know what's happening, that these standards of care are being upheld. Marineland unfortunately has a troubling history of animal care and even cruelty allegations and charges.
0: How has the provincial government not stepped in here and confiscated the animals? Is that something they could do if they wanted to?
1: So the Provincial Animal Welfare Services does have the authority to seize animals if they believe that there's cruelty, neglect, or cases of distress. And I think there could potentially be made a case to seize these animals. But, you know, it all depends. And obviously, the care of belugas is something that's very specialized.
0: Yeah.
1: So where they've leaned on the federal government taking the lead on this with particularly the whales because of the legislation that was introduced in 2019. But when it comes to the terrestrial animals, you know, they're looking at it. Their inspectors are coming in and saying, is there abject animal cruelty in this moment? Are there orders that they can give them to improve the conditions? And if not, they could potentially seize the animals. But so far, we haven't seen that yet.
0: Right.
1: And we're looking for a commitment from them to change that.
0: And you just sort of reading out all of that bureaucratic stuff of what they got to go through. It should be as simple as there's a wildlife sanctuary in Northern Ontario that's willing to take the animals, make it happen. Like, it should be that simple, right?
1: Yeah, in theory. And of course, that's what we're asking for by asking the province to adopt a zoo licensing scheme. Because right now, anybody can just get animals, including lions and tigers, open up a zoo and be open to the public without any oversight from our provincial government.
0: Wow. I've learned so much today. Erin Ryan is a wildlife campaign manager for World Animal Protection Canada. Erin, thanks so much for joining the Ben Mulrooney Show. Appreciate your time.
1: Thank you for having me.
0: The fact that I've just learned that they still have hundreds of animals in captivity is the strangest thing. Because the conversation is always around the belugas. But I cannot fathom how a company that has technically gone out of business to the public hasn't been, had their hand forced by the Ontario government to go, shut it down, move these animals to a better place. Well, how have they not done that?
2: Well, because they had problems with the places that they were going to move them to. They had said, oh, we'll move them here. There was a place, I believe, in Nova Scotia.
0: Yeah.
2: But it wasn't built yet. A lot of these places weren't suitable.
0: Surely there are wildlife sanctuaries already set up in the province of Ontario. Surely they would have to be. There must be.
2: Not for belugas.
0: I mean for the other animals they got. Not for belugas.
2: Yeah, let's put those in your pool.
0: Could you imagine?
2: Yeah, in Toronto pools, that'd be great.
0: A saltwater pool. No, that would not be good. You'd be worse than them keeping them in captivity.
2: On hot days, we're swimming with the belugas.
0: No, you'd probably die. Here's the thing is, I don't even know which minister would be responsible for that. But take your hands, get your hands unstitched from your backside and do your job. Tell Marineland, look, if you've got these many animals, figure out where they need to go. We'll help you facilitate it. Get it done. I cannot believe I'm just learning today there's other animals outside of the belugas.
2: How many?
0: I think she said into the hundreds.
2: Yeah, there's deer.
0: Elk and deer?
2: Yeah. Can you release those into the wild? I don't think so.
0: I'm not sure. Not if they've been kept in captivity and sort of learnt feeding schedules and things. Yeah. Insanity. All right, so when we come back on the Ben Mulrooney Show, I want to talk about micromanaging. Is your boss spying on you? He probably is. More next.
3: Carol was excited to start her next chapter by moving.
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0: You sure are. It's Drex here from the Edge Radio Network. You know what? Can I tell you what I love about my job?
2: Working with us?
0: Let me tell you what I love about my job. Not that. No. It is the fact that I am not micromanaged. It is the fact that I can choose whatever I want to talk about. I can say whatever I want on the radio within reason. And I don't have some dude breathing down my neck.
2: Although, if you say something that Joy disapproves of, he can blank you.
0: Oh, yeah. This guy loves hitting the dump button on words that don't need to be dumped because he's terrified.
2: Then he also, we did get one caught with some slang last week that he was not aware of. Oh, yeah. Yeah. It was some urban slang.
0: Do you want me to repeat that?
2: No, we're not saying it.
0: Well, did it go to air? Did everyone hear it? I don't think anyone heard it. Did anyone make a complaint? The answer is no. But let me tell you, bosses love to micromanage. Have you ever had a boss that was a micromanager, like constantly up in your business?
2: No, I was generally always left alone.
0: Right. That's why we got into this business, because we just do our own thing. But I know that there are people listening to the Ben Mulrooney Show right now going, oh my God, I got a boss just exactly like that. Nope. Won't leave me alone.
2: Horrible bosses.
0: Constantly breathing down my neck. Joy G, you ever had a micromanager boss? I know the answer is yes.
13: No. You talking about yourself?
0: I'm not your boss. TD Bank is planning to track employees' computer activity with this program called Work IQ. It's reignited a broader debate about digital workplace surveillance as more jobs become hybrid and harder for managers to see. So what does this Work IQ do? This particular tool monitors time spent on, and it's all the stuff that you do every day. It monitors time spent on web browsers, internal chats, meeting apps. It aims to help managers boost productivity and understand workflow. It doesn't. It makes you less productive, I think. Like, imagine if you knew and you're working remote and your boss back at the head office could see all your keystrokes, could see how long you were in any particular program. That's what this does.
2: Well, the reason they do it is because, I imagine, because employees have taken advantage and they do things that they shouldn't be doing.
0: You know that's not true, though. You know that's not true. Because the data shows us and proves to us that people working remotely at their own speed in their own spaces are more productive than people in a group office. Why do we always say the thing of, oh, got to get everybody back to the office, got to do this? It's called control. That's the level of control. You may not be micromanaged in your job, but if your boss requires you to be in the building 5 days a week, 3 days a week, whatever it is, that's the control, right? Because you're already productive. You're already doing the job. You're hitting your KPIs. You're doing everything that you're supposed to do.
2: As long as you're hitting your KPIs.
0: Right.
2: I know examples of people who've gotten around it.
0: Sure. I'm sure there's plenty of people abusing the system, but there's plenty of people that abuse the system in the building. Right?
2: When I used to work at Global,
0: yeah.
2: I used to see, I'd go out and be off running in and out of the building all the time, going off getting interviews and doing stuff, this and that. Because when you're a reporter, especially in Toronto, you do not have any time to goof off.
0: Right.
2: But I'd be walking outside and the same people were outside all the time smoking. And I'd go out for a shoot.
0: Do you want to name them?
2: Nah, a bunch of guys outside smoking. I'd come back in and they'd be outside smoking still.
0: Yeah.
2: And I finally said to the security guard one day, because these guys were studio people for ET Canada and various things.
0: Wow.
2: They're studio camera guys.
0: So much shade being thrown.
2: Yeah, no, it's true.
0: All right,
2: it's true. And I said to the security guard, I said, do you ever wonder how long these guys are outside per day? And he goes, yeah. 3 hours.
0: 3 hours.
2: And I go, what do you mean? And he goes, he timed
0: it. And that's why ET Canada isn't on air anymore, because they were smoking too many cigarettes and weren't making TV. I don't know. I'm making
2: those were not the guys doing the editorial stuff.
0: Of course.
2: But it's when they were outside when they weren't needed inside.
0: If look, I love this job, but I'll tell you straight up, if a chorus manager came to me in the next couple of months and said, hey, listen, we're going to install Work IQ on all of the work computers at the building, and we're going to be monitoring, that's when I handed my resignation. They might
2: see some dark stuff.
0: Right. I need to have, as a human, I need to have a level of trust in what I do. I need you to have a level of trust in what I do. And I think that goes for all of us. Is if we're given a job, you should be trusted to get that job done. If you're not getting that job done, then you face accountability.
2: Yeah.
0: But you do. We have rules set up for that anyway. If you're not, performing, you'll get a warning. Then you might get a written warning. Then you might get, fired for cause. But I think doing this is going to rub people the wrong way. I can't imagine.
2: Oh, of course it will. People will be up in arms over this.
0: In fact, here's what I want to know. On the phones on this, all right? Very easy to do. 416-870-6400 or 1-888-225-TALK. I want to know if you currently maybe work in an environment where you are monitored at all times.
2: You don't have to use your real name.
0: Don't have to use
2: your... Or you don't have to mention the company. Oh, I work for TD.
0: Yeah, no. you can stay anonymous as you want. I'm totally okay with that. But I generally want to hear from people who feel like they are constantly monitored. Because I know that there are some people that work for companies that track their mouse movements. They track their mouse movements. They track their email, how long they're in their email for. These are companies that are already using it? JP Morgan Chase
2: is doing
0: this? These
2: companies are doing... watching with a variety of different programs.
0: All right, so JP Morgan Chase is watching their stuff. Meta, if you work at Meta, Facebook, Instagram, they're watching you. If you work at Amazon, they're watching you.
2: But they're doing but they're different ways. Like at Amazon, the warehouse employees are monitored. They want scan rates, time away from the tasks. So they know what you're doing. Right?
0: We know what Amazon's had issues with in their distribution centers. When people can barely be able to go to the bathroom.
2: Yeah. And that's part of the problem with this.
0: Yeah. And guess what? As an adult, it took me until maybe 32 or 33 to figure this out. And this is so embarrassing, but you'll love this. I figured out as an adult, I can leave a meeting anytime I want if I need to go to the bathroom. Could you imagine a manager telling you can't go to the bathroom? I feel for people that work in frontline retail. Who need a bathroom break, and their boss is like, well, you got to do it on your break. No. Bodily functions need to happen now, right? All right, 416-870-6400 or 1-888-225-TALK. Are you being monitored by your boss? John is on line one. John, you work for a trucking company. Are they watching you?
14: Very much so. We have the truck I'm driving right now, I have 5 cameras on board, and 2 of them are looking directly at me right now, and the rest of them are looking at different angles of the truck, the trailer, whatever.
0: Okay.
14: But they also have AI. They're AI equipped. So if I do something with my hands, then a message gets sent to my company saying that I'm smoking, I'm picking up a phone, I'm adjusting the radio station. It's all being picked up and sent back to my company.
0: Oh, my God. Do you hate that?
14: Absolutely, because they're looking right at you. Like at any, they claim they can't hear you, but we have microphones.
0: Yeah, they're listening to you, too. Oh, my God. John, I'm so sorry. John, thank you for the call. Colin, also a truck driver. Colin, are they doing the same thing, man? Are they watching you with all the cameras? Colin, are they watching you with all the cameras while you drive your truck as well?
15: My boss is on holidays. He don't have time for that. The truck itself, though, it's got AI systems built in. It sees what I'm doing. He can set up warnings, like if I'm speeding at over a certain speed for a certain number of seconds,
0: yeah,
15: it'll send him an email. If I crash the truck and I'm upside down in a ditch, it'll warn him right away to send people to safety.
0: Sure, and that makes sense, my God.
15: I don't want to be, I would never drive a truck. I have my own dash cam on top of it. I want to be protected to protect myself.
0: Yeah.
15: Other people are insane out here what they're doing. And on top of that, my government regulations, it tracks every minute of my day, working, loading, off-duty, sleeper burst. When I go to bed, I got to push a button.
0: That's wild.
15: When I wake up, I turn it back on.
0: Colin, thank you so much. I got so many calls coming in on this. 416-870-6400, 1-888-225-TALK. Are your bosses monitoring you? I got a hell of a story about the Rogers Corporation when we come back, when I was working for them, how they monitor you over there. Wild stuff. We'll tell you about it next on the Ben Mulrooney Show.
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23: 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Weather.
1: Temperature rising to 29 today. Could feel like 36 with a mix of sun and clouds and a 30% chance of showers late into the afternoon and evening with a risk of thunderstorms. Otherwise, partly cloudy and a low of 19 clearing overnight. Tomorrow, high of 30, sunny skies, then cloudy periods in the evening, 30% chance of rain and a low of 19. Wednesday, sunny and a high of 32. Thursday, mix of sun and clouds. We've got a high of 30.
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0: So TD Bank here in Canada plan to start tracking employees with a program called Work IQ. It's reignited a broader debate about digital workplace surveillance. As more and more jobs become hybrid and bosses try to maintain that sense of they're in control. Because if we're allowed to work remotely, they still want to keep an eye on us. So we just had a chat to a couple of truck drivers. They got cameras all over them. I've got AI that alerts their boss if they move their hands. Like, just wild stuff, constantly being watched. Regan's on line one. Regan, you used to work for a financial company. How did they spy on you?
3: Oh, yeah. So they were pretty ruthless. They would monitor our computer, our keystrokes, our phone calls, our cold calls out to customers to try and get them in for loans. They also had cameras and microphones in the office that we worked, and I had a colleague get in trouble, and in the meeting with the manager, they played back a recording of what was said in the office. So you really had to watch what you were always on the edge. I felt like I was in a movie or like a very communist-ran country that was hyper-vigilant of what their workers were doing.
0: Yeah.
3: In North Korea.
0: It sounds like it, too. Like, and I guess many people would be like, well, hang on, why are you recording me? Well, we live in a country that one-party recording is the law. I can record, like, you and I can have a conversation, and I can record it, and I don't even need to tell you.
3: We even had a thing, you were suspicious of stealing or anything nefarious, when you signed this work, they gave you what are those things? The lie detector test.
0: What?
3: Lie
0: detector tests aren't worth the paper those little needles write on.
3: Yeah.
0: So you've taken a lie detector test?
3: No, what happened was I had a guy I worked with, and they suspected him of theft. And he said, well, they said, if you want to keep your job here, and it was a great-paying job, he says, you have to take the lie detector test, and if you don't, you're fired. He passed the test, but he said, that is the craziest thing that's ever happened.
0: That is wild.
3: For an employer ever.
0: I'd leave on principle. He was just telling me, Regan that works at the financial company was telling me, there was a guy there that if they suspect you of theft, they make you do a lie detector test to keep your job.
2: You're kidding me.
0: Yeah. That's going to break some rules. I don't know what rules they break.
2: Yeah, there has to be one of those workplace lawsuits.
0: It's got to be. Like, financial. Hang on. So is this a financial Canadian company, Regan?
3: Yeah, it is.
0: All right. So you don't have to say the name. It's all right. You don't have to say the name. All right. So a Canadian company, so federally regulated.
2: Yeah.
0: I wonder if there are federal rules about that. Lie detector test?
3: I think it's a contract, but I was pretty young, and I obviously didn't read the contract, but it literally stated in the contract that if you were suspected of it, if you wanted to maintain your employment, you had to do a polygraph.
0: Hey, Regan, before you go, something real fun. When it regards to signing contracts that you didn't read the contents of, did you see what T-Pain did a couple of days ago? The rapper?
3: No, I didn't.
0: He's got this thing called Streamers University where he can teach people how to be good streamers. And he got them to sign all these agreements. There was about 50 of them in the room. He goes, congratulations. I own the rights to the first 10 records any of you ever put out. Read what you are signing before you sign it.
3: Oh, my goodness. That's insane.
0: It's insane, right? Hey, Regan, thanks for the call. Ian, actually, I want to go to, sorry, put Ian on hold. Go to line three for me. John, on line three, you work for a company that sells the cameras and GPS tracking equipment.
4: Yes, that's exactly what we do. So we can put any camera, any vehicle, at any place to watch or to show the driving habits. It ties into the GPS, so you can see exactly what the driver's been doing, whether he's speeding, braking, swerving too hard, speeding, slowing down.
0: How's the growth been in that industry in the past decade?
4: Well, in the last 5 years, it's grown at least 100%, and it's growing even faster now. the BC government just passed legislation as of January 1st, 2027, all commercial vehicles have to have a forward-facing camera on them.
0: Well, and that makes sense. Can I tell you why that's a law in BC? Because in the last couple of years in BC, they have had an absolute run of truck drivers running into overpasses. To the point where the damage has been into the millions and the trucking companies aren't taking any responsibility. So maybe that's why they're doing it.
4: Well, we have a system, too, for these dump trucks that tend to run into bridges with their boxes up. We have a system called Good to Go, and it pre-warns and won't allow you to go over a certain speed with your box up.
0: Jeez, how about that?
4: They passed that legislation 2 years ago, so every truck has to have that. And that created a lot of business for us also. And Ontario, Quebec has already done it. Ontario is just about to do it. So
0: insane.
4: You're going to see a lot of new legislation. But these cameras, yes, they can be good and bad. But the bottom line is they make the drivers better drivers and safety liability.
0: What's your commission, John? What's your commission?
4: My commission?
0: Like 17% of a sale? What is it? Like 17, 20%?
4: I get 9% of the of an original sale, yeah.
0: 9%? Jeez.
4: Yeah.
0: All right.
4: Yeah, but I get a good salary. So the company is an exceptional company. It's owned by two husband and wife, and they're great people.
0: This is the way to do it. If you get a sales job, get a good salary, get a good guarantee, then you can take a lower commission. Good stuff. All right, John, thank you.
4: Yeah, thanks for having me.
0: Thanks, man. Appreciate it. Ian is a professor. Ian, welcome to the show. Are you spying on people or are people spying on you?
5: No, sir. They are definitely spying. Unbeknownst to me, they were spying on me. I took a position, and it was during COVID. And it wasn't something that I was probably going to be doing long term, but it didn't matter. And I signed a contract for a period of time or whatever else, and there was termination things there and whatever else. And I was lecturing, and within about 15 minutes, these words are coming across my screen like, "What are you doing? You're standing up. You're sitting down. Your microphone's not on. What's happening? You are scratching your head. You're twitching. You're not doing anything." And all this other stuff, right? And I'm reading this going, and it's very distracting.
0: Yeah.
5: Because I'm talking about neoplasticism, which is actually a movement in contemporary arts.
0: Okay.
5: And it's quite involved. So I still remember it. I'm really, now I'm not on my game. And it ended up, I was being adjudicated by all of the parents of students that I was lecturing to, who put tuition in to this particular
2: And where were they
5: institution.
2: From?
0: Yeah, where were they from?
5: They were from Beijing. So everyone was from Beijing. So basically, if I was lecturing at 9 in the morning, it was about 9 o'clock at night, and it was revealed to me there was probably, could have been up to 75 people watching me.
0: That's crazy.
5: I had no idea.
0: What a story.
5: No
0: Ian.
5: Idea at all. And it was very intrusive. So I, when I started sort of realizing what was going on, I used the word gong. This is a gong show.
0: Ian, I got to wrap it up, but I appreciate the call. Thank you. All right. I wanted to tell you a story before we get to the break here. I, for 4 years, worked for the Rogers Corporation, Rogers Sports Media. And I was once asked to attend an event, and I was told I could take the station car. But I had to give Rogers a driving extract first, and I was told that if I drove over a limit, it would send an email to my program director. I decided not to attend the event. I never drove the station car. I don't need to be monitored while I drive. I prefer to say, no, I'm not going to drive, as opposed to jumping in the car. Like, I'm a radio DJ. What are you watching? How fast I go? I drive like a grandparent.
2: We had some crazy calls there. What was the most interesting one you thought?
0: Probably Regan, who worked for the financial company, and the fact that they lie detector test people.
2: That's
0: not
2: crazy.
0: That they're allowed to do it. You can actually say no thank you. Fascinating. I want to dive into that if we've got a bit of time later on in the show. All right, we are going to take a little bit of a break here. Come back. More of the Ben Mulrooney Show. Just moments away. Say that.

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23: From the National Newsroom of the Canadian Press, I'm Karen Rebo. One suspect was arrested and police are searching for another following a shooting Sunday evening at a crowded Seattle food festival that killed three people and wounded four others. Investigators believe the two suspects were shooting at each other and that there is no ongoing threat to the public. Two people died at the scene, a third died at hospital. A toddler is among the four in hospital. Assistant Seattle Police Chief Tyrone Davis says the gunfire erupted at around 6 p.m. in the waning hours of the annual Bite of Seattle festival.
24: Officers responded and addressed one of the shooters. That person gave up and was taken into custody. There was another person that we believe that was also involved that fled the scene.
23: The Bite of Seattle Food Festival draws about 350,000 people over 3 days and hundreds of food and retail vendors and performers, too. Prime Minister Mark Carney has announced several by-elections for next month. Canadian Press reporter Brenda Molina Navidad tells us constituents in three electoral districts in Ontario, Quebec, and BC will head to the polls August 31st.
3: The Beaches East York seat was vacated by Nate Erskine-Smith, who intended to run for leader of the Ontario Liberal Party, but lost a provincial by-election nomination race. Conservative MP Richard Martel resigned from the Chicoutimi-Lefjord seat after being appointed to the Senate of Canada. The North Vancouver-Capilano seat was vacated by former Liberal MP Jonathan Wilkinson, who became Canada's ambassador to the European Union.
23: Two wildfires in British Columbia have merged and are now moving north and northeast, about 20 kilometers from a historic village in the province's interior. The BC Wildfire Service says the estimated size of the Pear Lake and 59 Creek fires combined was nearly 670 square kilometers. It comes after the Pear Lake fire destroyed structures, including homes on the outskirts of the village of Clinton. Meanwhile, the roughly 250 square kilometer French Bar Creek fire also continued to burn to the northwest, making up the Big Bar complex of fires. In Europe, French President Emmanuel Macron calls a crisis meeting to address uncontrolled wildfires, forcing over a 250,000 people to flee their homes. In the Gironde region of southwest France, flames have burned an area four times the size of Paris. The prefecture, home to the country's famous Bordeaux wine, says the situation remained globally stable overnight, which was a change from previous days. With France entering its peak tourist season, authorities have banned holiday camps for children and people with disabilities. Here's the ABC's Marcus Moore.
4: Authorities going door to door telling residents to get out.
5: It escalated pretty quickly.
4: Americans Brendan and Tammy Hutchinson, who live there year round,
6: could see the wind shift and it really got thick smoke and it was real, a lot of ash falling out of the sky.
4: Thousands ordered to get out and telling tourists to stay away.
23: This is the Canadian Press. In sports, Jose Maltos Diaz kicked two field goals and a single in the final 3 minutes of the game to lift the CFL's East Division-leading Montreal Alouettes to a 31-18 win over the visiting Hamilton Tiger Cats Sunday. The Owls improved to 6-1. The Tie Cats slipped to 3-4. The Toronto Blue Jays were hoping to gain some ground on the surging Boston Red Sox over the weekend, but ended up losing two of three games at Fenway Park. The Red Sox beat the Jays 6-1 Sunday in the series finale. The Jays have lost 7 of 10 since the All-Star break. At the Commonwealth Games in Glasgow, Scotland, Toronto swimmer Joshua Liendo and Halifax gymnast Ellie Black added gold medals to Canada's tally. Liendo Sunday defended his men's 100-meter butterfly title before Black became the first person to win two all-around gymnastics crowns at the Games. Canada has won 9 medals at the Games so far, 3 gold, 3 silver, and 3 bronze. From the Canadian Press, I'm Karen Rebeau.
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25: For the first 60 years of the recorded music industry, things sounded awful. Well, relatively speaking. The quality of the recordings people had to put up with back then were, well, there's no other word for it, they were terrible. The old 78 RPM records played on gramophones were no match when it came to hearing music live. We just didn't have the technology to capture audio so that when we listened back, it sounded real. That began to change in the late 1940s with the introduction of vinyl records, the 33 and a third RPM vinyl album, and the 7-inch 45 RPM single. It changed further with the switch to magnetic recording tape in the early 1950s. New microphones, better tape machines, and further understanding of acoustics when it came to building recording studios all played a part. Then came better turntables, better amplifiers and speakers. And finally, recorded audio started to sound more and more like the real thing. In the middle 1950s, people started to hear about something called high fidelity. It was a marketing term invented by the audio industry to describe equipment capable of producing music properly with proper fidelity. Once stereo recordings came along in the late 1950s, music fans went wild and started buying hi-fi gear for their homes, then their cars, then for going mobile. It was an endless pursuit for perfect sound, music that was loud, clean, clear, and accurate. Meanwhile, recording studios were constantly in a state of retrofitting and refurbishment because artists demanded the best for their music. That was the 1970s. In the 1980s, there was a reaction, a backlash, an artistic regression after the introduction of the compact disc. For some, music was now too perfect, too shiny, too unreal. They felt it contained none of the imperfections that made it human. Beauty, they thought, was in the mistakes. That's what made music authentic. Audio quality mattered less than being able to listen to music that obviously came from the heart. These music fans even had a name for this approach. If the best-sounding audio was high fidelity, then what they wanted was the opposite, low fidelity. And that aesthetic continues today. This is the history of lo-fi music.
0: Jets.
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10: Listening to great music, such as Tchaikovsky's Romeo and Juliet, is always a thrilling experience. And through the remarkable achievements of modern electronic recording, a performance like this may be enjoyed in our homes whenever we please. It's true, of course, that listening to music at home is a matter of personal preference and taste. Now, here's a man named Smith. He's the relax and drink in the beauty of it all type of listener. What have we here? Another Smith? He's of the look, Ma, I'm a conductor too school of listening. Looks like fun. And a third Smith? Yes. This Smith is one of those, did you hear that English horn over the viola tremolos type of listeners? Now, all these Smiths simply go to prove two things. One, different Smiths enjoy listening to music differently. Two, almost every home music lover is in search of the same thing. The truest, most lifelike reproduction of the original music possible.
25: Okay, that is the opposite of what we're going to be talking about in this episode. Hello again, I'm Alan Cross, and welcome to the world of lo-fi, low-fidelity recordings and culture. Lo-fi is a philosophy, an artistic statement, a financial approach, and an attempt to get back to the basics when it comes to preserving music using basic equipment. And if the results sound a bit amateurish, it's okay, no problem. Lo-fi has given us some interesting, exciting, and often relaxing rock music. Lo-fi does not mean low quality, at least in an artistic sense. And if we're going to explore how all this came to be, we have to start with a song called Lo-fi. This is from a Los Angeles band called the X's.

At first, like I mentioned at the beginning, all music and all rock music was lo-fi. The recording studios of the 1950s did the best they could with their brand new tape machines, their acetate cutters, and rudimentary audio consoles. Every attempt was made for recordings to sound as realistic as possible. I mean, why wouldn't you want the record to sound as if you were sitting in the same room as the artist? But high-quality recordings cost money. You needed to rent a studio, hire a producer, hire an engineer, buy recording tape, and spend time ironing out an infinite number of technical details, ranging from the number and type of microphones you needed to the speed at which you ran your tape deck. But what if you just wanted to perform your music and get it out there? Well, then you needed to cut some corners. But that wasn't necessarily a bad thing. If you wanted to authentically capture your sound, why not just find a space, set up your instruments, and push record on whatever tape deck you could get your hands on? This was the philosophy of the Velvet Underground through 1966. They were a bunch of broke musicians hanging out with Andy Warhol's crowd who wanted to make a record. So they did, with a meager budget of maybe $1,500. And when that first album arrived in stores in March 1967, it was not the best-sounding album out there. There was a lot of hiss, plenty of distortion, and a lot of errors in the recording process. The final mix was rough, and the stereo imaging, if you bought the stereo version of the record, wasn't very good. And Nico, the German singer imposed on the group by Andy Warhol, wasn't always in key. But you know something? Its primitive sound somehow added to its appeal, at least to a certain subset of music fans. I mean, wasn't rock supposed to be real and rebellious and from the heart?

The Velvet Underground's records were generally derided for sounding bad, which made all kinds of sense in the late 1960s and the early 1970s, because the goal back then was to achieve perfect sound or something close to it. In fact, records like this were held up as something that you weren't supposed to do. In 1977, R. Murray Schafer, a Canadian-born music educator and composer, wrote a book called The Tuning of the World. In the glossary, he coined a brand new term, lo-fi, which he described as an unfavorable signal-to-noise ratio. Now, this really wasn't any kind of judgment call on the quality of a piece of music. It simply described recordings that were noisier with hiss and distortion than they should be in an era when high fidelity was treasured. It was music of low quality, at least in terms of sonics. Meanwhile, punk had happened. A central tenet of punk was do it yourself. Don't worry if you can't play or sing. If you have something to say, then say it by whatever means necessary, using whatever budget you have. If it sounded amateurish and contained imperfections and mistakes, like if you were out of key or out of time occasionally, so what? For example, when Elvis Costello recorded his debut album, My Aim Is True, in fits and starts throughout 1976 and 1977, he could only afford to use Pathway Studios in London. It was pretty primitive, outfitted with an old 8-track tape machine. With only about 2,000 pounds to spend, he had to work quickly. Most of the songs were recorded in one or two takes, and there was little overdubbing. He also used a very shrill-sounding guitar that he admits he really didn't know how to set up properly. Listening to the original version of My Aim Is True can be sonically challenging because of all the hiss and recording imperfections, something that was almost unbearable on the first ever CD release of the album. Now, I would love to be able to play you something from that original edition, but I can't. The only versions I have are the subsequent re-releases that have been cleaned up and remastered to remove all the original bad stuff. But trust me when I say that a song like this was found to be practically unlistenable. Not, again, because of the music itself, but because of the way it was recorded. If you listen closely, you can still hear some of that low-fidelity imperfection. Now,

Music with low fidelity was pretty much written off at first. It was like, aw, you couldn't afford to make a better sounding record. But as time went on, a new appreciation for the warmth and realness of these kinds of recordings began to appear, not only among certain critics, but among fans who craved authenticity. They enjoyed primitive, unpolished approaches, and they didn't really want

too much sophistication in their music. One such guy was R. Steve Moore. He came from a very musical background. His dad, Bob Moore, played on recordings by Elvis and Roy Orbison and was always in and out of recording studios. This led to Steve making recordings of his own, but at home, with whatever gear he could cobble together with his dad, even if it was just a cheap cassette recorder or a secondhand reel-to-reel machine. By the late 1950s, Steve was putting out records through his own label. And here's an example of the kind of stuff that he made at home. This is from 1976, and it's called I've Begun to Fall in Love.

0: R. Steve Moore was also in love with a cassette. The idea of being able to quickly record something on his reel-to-reel machine and then dub off copies onto cassettes for distribution was very appealing. That's when he founded the R. Steve Moore Cassette Club. From 1982 on, he'd make his music available to anyone via cassette. Members would get a list of his material, with each song annotated with a listenability quotient, which scored exactly how lo-fi the recording really was. Around the same time Steve was sending out cassettes to whoever wanted them, Daniel Johnston started doing the same sort of thing. Daniel suffered from bipolar disorder and was in and out of psychiatric institutions throughout his life. But one thing he found that he could do was make music. He'd record songs on cassette at home using a $59 Sanyo tape machine that he propped up on his parents' piano. Because he didn't have a way to make copies of these tapes, if he wanted more than one, he'd just perform the song again. Later, he would take these tapes to work at McDonald's in Austin, Texas. And during his shift, he would drop his cassettes into bags filled with Big Macs and fries. Others he'd give out or sell to people on the street. Some people found this a bit weird, but others appreciated what he was trying to do. Tape by tape, McDonald's bag by McDonald's bag, Daniel became a local cult favorite. The songs were honest, childlike, and deeply moving. He started playing gigs that were well attended, and then he somehow found his way into an MTV report on local music scenes. Here's an example of what Daniel was doing. This is from an album called Hi, How Are You? And the song is Walking the Cow.
1: How are you?

0: Daniel kept releasing records like this throughout the 1980s, slowly becoming a lo-fi hero. He was also an important figure in a genre known as outsider music, which describes performers who may not be very good technically, but perform with such abandon and joy that you just can't help but like them. And in the early 1990s, when Kurt Cobain was spotted wearing a Daniel Johnston t-shirt, he became a major cult figure. Okay, wait, hold on. With Daniel giving away all those tapes, a lot of interesting people might have got their hands on them, wouldn't you think? Well, yeah. And that's part of the direction in which we'll go next.
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0: Calling someone's music lo-fi was something of an insult until the mid-1980s. But then, appreciation for this style of writing, recording, and performing began to bloom. It evolved from a recording technique into a full-fledged, standalone genre of rock. First, though, a couple of things needed to happen. In 1979, a company called Tascam introduced the TAC 144 Porta Studio. It was the size of, a couple of modern-day laptops. And it allowed musicians to make multi-track recordings anywhere using cassettes instead of having to deal with a big, bulky reel-to-reel machine and all its tapes. In 1982, there was an upgrade, the TAC 244. The Porta Studio turned a cassette with its eighth of an inch wide tape running at 1 7/8 of an inch per second into a proper four-track recorder. For example, a musician could record vocals on track one, guitars on track two, the bass on track three, and drums on track four. If you needed more than four tracks, it was possible to mix completed parts and bounce them down to another tape. Then that mixed track could be recorded back onto, say, track one of the original tape, leaving three more open for things like overdubs and additional instrumentation or vocals. The Porta Studio offered several other features that were once only available in a professional recording facility, making the audio quality of these units quite good. The only time things got kind of dicey was when you made multiple generations of a track. Whenever you do that, the audio quality begins to deteriorate. But because they were so portable, musicians were able to make recordings virtually anywhere. Other companies got on board too, and the word Porta Studio became a generic description of units not only made by Tascam, but Akai, Yamaha, Fostex, Sansui, Marantz, and a bunch of others. Now, we can do the same sort of thing with unlimited digital tracks with a laptop. Macs come with GarageBand. PC users can choose from a variety of digital audio programs, some that are really powerful and are free. But in 1982, the Porta Studio was a revelation. This is when we talk about Bruce Springsteen. He was a huge fan of the Porta Studio. Between December 17, 1981 and January 3, 1982, he recorded 9 tracks at his home using an early Porta Studio. These were supposed to be demos for the E Street Band to learn and then re-record in a proper studio. But when he and the band tried to capture the feeling of those demos, they found that they just couldn't. So, Springsteen made the decision to release this album as he originally made it, on cassette at home. This was the Nebraska album.

Nebraska would go on to sell almost 2 million copies. Not bad. And if Springsteen could do this lo-fi thing, why couldn't anyone else? Suddenly, the idea of recording at home seemed viable. This was an inspiration to several post-punk acts that were being grouped under the label of alternative rock. Again, capturing authenticity and realness was the goal. Slickness and shine were to be avoided. Hammer out something, dub it on a cassette, give it away. Or, alternatively, sell cassettes at your shows. Now, I'm going to give you an example. Beat Happening was a band from Olympia, Washington. They were devoted to recording their music in a very, very, very basic sort of way. There was nothing fancy about the way they made their records. This is from 1985. It's a self-titled debut record, and, well, just listen.

In an era when the recording industry wanted everyone to buy this shiny new thing called a compact disc with its super accurate sound, fans of music made by groups like Beat Happening were really interested in something completely different. Other acts were also pursuing the same approach. One of the best examples is REM, when they made their first recordings in the early 1980s. Their first single was made at Drive-In Studio in Winston-Salem, North Carolina. This was a very quick affair because A, it was supposed to be just a demo, and B, they didn't have any money. The result was kind of murky, kind of muddy, kind of tinny in places, definitely not high fidelity. But it had something.

REM's timing turned out to be perfect. That original Hibtone single came out when campus radio stations started to gain influence and power when it came to new rock. This was the era of college rock, which for a while was an interchangeable term with alternative rock. Some independent labels, companies operating outside the major label system and therefore offering an alternative, really embraced this loose, rough, raw, back-to-basics, quasi-primitive, cheap and cheerful approach. It was unfancy and reactionary. It was primal. It was stripped back. And occasionally a little distorted and wobbly. But it was cool, you know? The approach and audio quality lent a specific sort of context to the music. A lot of people really, really like this. Here's another example of the kind of music people were calling lo-fi in the middle 1980s. It's from a New Zealand band called Tall Dwarfs. It's from an EP entitled Slug Bucket Hairy Breath Monster. And the track is The Brain That Wouldn't Die.

0: Now, I know a lot of today's music has that same sort of sound and vibe and feel as that one from Tall Dwarfs in 1985. But back then, that was so different. It was deliberately made to sound sonically inferior to the mainstream rock records of the day. Again, on purpose. What did you call that approach? A few critics, writers, and proponents on both sides of the Atlantic decided that since audio fidelity wasn't exactly high, then it had to be low fidelity, or lo-fi for short. Around 1986, 1987, that term began to make the rounds. And by the end of the 1980s, lo-fi had evolved from an insult to a categorization to a genre to praise. More on that transition coming up.
1: 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You know, Darren Millard and I do 100% hockey 3 times a week, Monday, Wednesday, Friday, and believe it or not, we do have fun. 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Our guests have fun. It's hockey. It's fun. And you know what? If you listen, you'll have fun too. That's 100% Hockey with Millard and Shannon on your favorite podcast platform.
0: The late 1980s were a great time for lo-fi rock. It had become its own scene. The availability of good quality home recording equipment, the reaction against shiny, overproduced mainstream rock, and the pushback against hair metal, which was very, very slick and shiny, made this approach very appealing to some people. I have another example. The Jesus and Mary Jane became one of the most important Scottish indie bands of the 1980s. In 1987, they issued an EP entitled Darklands. On it was this song made on a Porta studio. It's called On the Wall.

By the time we get to the early 1990s, lo-fi was in full effect. Alternative music had blown up, thanks to the success of grunge. You know, Nirvana, Pearl Jam, Soundgarden, Alice in Chains, and so on. But below that was what some people called slacker rock, a style that was laid back while still being ragged around the edges. Lou Barlow went to a Sonic Youth show in Buffalo, New York, and after the show, he heard some of Daniel Johnston's music playing on a boombox. This was a revelation. It was the kind of music he was making using a couple of tape decks he bought at Radio Shack. Moving back to the Boston area, he joined with a guy named Jay Maskus in a band called Dinosaur Jr. When he wasn't working with them, Lou had his own lo-fi project he eventually called Sebado, which released music on a cassette-only label called Shrimper. Meanwhile, Robert Pollard was out in Dayton, Ohio, working with his band Guided by Voices, using a Porta Studio unit. In New Jersey, a band called Silver Jews were recording their songs into a cheap machine that sort of just kind of sat on top of their TV. In Chicago, a woman named Liz Fair was making cassettes of her songs in her bedroom using the name Girly Sound. And out in California, a weird street musician kid named Beck David Campbell was experimenting with a weird sort of folk music when he wasn't busy alphabetizing the tapes in the porn section of the video store where he worked. He called it anti-folk. In 1993, he released an album entitled Golden Feelings, which was largely recorded in the living room of a friend. That was followed by another album entitled Stereopathic Soul Manure. Both were filled with live playing, sound collages, noise, and other experiments. That same year, he visited his friend Carl Stevenson, who had some decent recording gear and a drum machine. He looped a guitar a bit, added a drum track and a few samples, and threw in some sitar playing. Then Beck improvised a bunch of lyrics and tried to rap in the style of Chuck D of Public Enemy. And it just didn't work. He looked at Carl and said, "Man, I am the worst rapper in the world. I'm just a loser." Carl said, "Yeah, go with that." So Beck started singing, "I'm a loser, baby, so why don't you kill me?" 6.5 hours later, the song was done. The fidelity was solid, but the performance was deliberately ragged, which by 1994 qualified it to be categorized as lo-fi.

0: good.
1: By 1995, the lo-fi approach had crystallized into something all its own. It was a legitimate and exalted approach to rock. If you were into this sound, you had plenty to choose from. There was Half Japanese, Billy Childish, Mountain Goats, Neutral Milk Hotel, Ween, Superchunk, Royal Trucks, and literally dozens of others. Lo-fi became such an established mindset and process that it began to spawn offshoot subgenres such as hypnagogic pop and chill wave and glo-fi. Lo-fi penetrated the hip-hop aesthetic too, with a down-tempo style known as chill hop. Same with electronic dance music. It has its own lo-fi corner. Today, people use digital technology to try to emulate the fuzzy, buzzy analog sounds of the original lo-fi practitioners. Some performers are deliberately adding hiss and background noise to try to achieve that old-school effect that came naturally and, let's face it, it was unwanted. Lo-fi is its own thing today. Some people call it the adult contemporary music of the alternative world. And they're not wrong. While some of it can be pretty high energy and in your face, it can also be laid back, perfect for slacking off. If you were wondering when I'd finally get around to mentioning Pavement, here you go. This is a single from their 1992 lo-fi slacker classic, Slanted and Enchanted. It's called Summer Babe.

0: relaxing, no? And yeah, it is supposed to sound that way. Back in a moment.
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0: Lo-fi is just one of the many subgenres spun off by the alternative rock era of the mid-80s to mid-90s. If you like your music loose with that analog warmth, there's plenty to explore in this area. Today, it lives on in many different forms. For example, if you've ever heard the term bedroom pop, that's a spin-off of lo-fi. This is music consisting of home recordings using a laptop instead of an old-school porta-studio cassette unit. It can be dreamy, intimate, and introspective. But not all bedroom pop is lo-fi. You'll know it when you hear it. There are literally hundreds of ongoing history podcasts available on all the platforms. Grab whatever you want. They're all free. I'm on all the social media platforms at the moment. I have my website, ajournalofmusicalthings.com, for the latest in music news and information. Plus, there's the free daily newsletter. I also have another podcast called Uncharted, Crime and Mayhem in the Music Industry. If you like true crime with your music, then this is for you. Rob Johnston is the technical producer of this show, something that he does mostly on a laptop at home. And I record my bits in a home studio. Does this make us lo-fi? I don't know. Maybe. Talk to you next time. I'm Alan Cross.
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4: From the National Newsroom of the Canadian Press, I'm Karen Rebo. One suspect was arrested and police are searching for another following a shooting that killed three people last night at a crowded Seattle food festival. Two people died at the scene and a third died at hospital. Police say the gunfire erupted around 6 p.m. in the waning hours of the annual three-day Bite of Seattle food festival at the sprawling Seattle Center events campus. Investigators believe the two were shooting at each other, and there was no ongoing threat now to the public. Mayor Katie Wilson says her heart is with the victims.
5: What happened here today at the Seattle Center was an unbelievable tragedy and a horrific act of violence.
4: Four others were wounded and remain hospitalized, including a two-year-old boy. Traffic is set to start flowing today across that massive new bridge over the Detroit River that will serve as a critical route for trade, jobs, and tourism between Canada and the U.S. Here's Canadian Press reporter Don Mitchell.
6: Late last week, Canada celebrated the Gordie Howe International Bridge with a ribbon-cutting ceremony in Windsor, Ontario, to mark the completion of the multi-million-dollar, multi-year project. However, there were no U.S. and Michigan representatives there. Uninvited from Friday's gathering after President Donald Trump suddenly announced 50% tariffs on Canadian goods entering America.
4: It's been three long years without a collective agreement, but Quebec and a union representing 3,500 paramedics have reached a tentative deal. The workers include more than 1,000 paramedics who work for Urgence Santé, the public ambulance service serving Montreal and Laval. The union says the agreement was reached after 6 days of negotiations and more than a year of strike action. Chocolate maker Cadbury has issued a recall for one of its products due to undeclared pistachio.
7: The Canadian Food Inspection Agency says the recall involves several of the company's Dairy Milk Oreo chocolate bars. Officials say there have been reported reactions associated with consuming the products. The CFIA says anyone who bought the chocolate bars should either throw them in the garbage or return them to the store for a refund. It says a food safety investigation is underway and that federal officials will work to make sure the recalled products are pulled from store shelves. Many were hospitalized last year with salmonella after an outbreak of infections linked to certain brands of pistachios and pistachio-containing products. Aaron Sousa, The Canadian Press.
4: And there were plenty of big celebrity cameos at Comic-Con over the weekend. Here's ABC's Danny New.
8: Robert Downey Jr.!
9: Another San Diego Comic-Con is now in the books, / comic books. Where fans could pack into the convention center to see the stars of upcoming movies or perhaps take pictures with a man they thought was just cosplaying as Deadpool.
10: What's on your mind, buddy?
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9: Only to find out later it was actually Ryan Reynolds under the mask of his on-screen character the whole time.
4: This is the Canadian Press. In sports, Max Scherzer will celebrate his 42nd birthday later today on the mound as he starts for the Toronto Blue Jays when they open a three-game series against the host Washington Nationals. Scherzer hasn't played in a major league game since June 10th because of a thumb injury. The Jays lost two of three weekend games at Fenway Park against the Boston Red Sox. San Diego came back from an early three-run deficit and beat Miami 5-3 and extended the Marlins' losing streak to a franchise record 12 games. The CFL's Montreal Alouettes improved to 6-1 on the season with a 31-18 win over the visiting Hamilton Ticats yesterday. Jose Maltos Diaz kicked two field goals and a single in the final 3 minutes to lift the East Division leading Owls to the win. 21-year-old Jackson Koivun won the 3M Open by three strokes in only his third start as a pro golfer by holding off Scottie Scheffler with a closing 5-under-66 for a tournament record 25-under total. From the Canadian Press, I'm Karen Rebo.
10: Welcome, everybody, to another episode of Life Shouldn't Hurt. It's my absolute honor to be here and sharing this moment with all of you and some time with my co-host, Anita Cassidy. Anita, it's been a whirlwind of a few weeks, hey?
12: Is it weeks or months or
10: years? I don't know.
12: Years?
10: They kind of all disappeared, don't they?
12: Yes.
10: Now, so cool because today we're going to get a chance to talk to. I'm going to speak wrong because it's. I don't know what day it is. But today we're going to have an amazing chance to talk to Matt Cardinal, who is the lead singer of a band called Prairie States. That's kind of what was playing in the background right when we came in here. And I just love his voice and what he stands for and all the things he's trying to do out there. And I want to take a second before we actually get a chance to talk to him later in the show and make sure that people know that not only is he a lead singer and he's going to share his journey and pathway to that and some of his health issues that he came across during that time or that he's lived through and is thriving having gone through it. But he also does some amazing things outside of the music world, including some keynote speaking and his very own kind of opportunity to share what he calls scars make you special. So if you're out there and you're looking up Matt Cardinal, don't forget there's more to this guy than just getting up on stage and keeping everybody entertained. On that note, he has gone through a kidney transplant. As a matter of fact, as a young kid, he had kidney failure very young. Anita.
12: How old?
10: He's in his 20s, as a matter of fact, when he first found out. He's going to tell his own story. I've got a chance to get to know him over the last little while. And I said, why don't you share the story about what it takes and what it's like to live on the road? And also, you know, the fact that you've gone through a kidney transplant and you're a musician and you're young. What's that like? So I thought we would share a little information too for those people who go through different kind of procedures like that from a rehab or physio perspective. And a lot of people are sitting out there going, what's physio got to do with somebody who's had a kidney transplant?
12: Lots.
10: Yeah. Like what?
12: Well, I can speak a bit from experience, not in that I've had a kidney transplant, but having some abdominal surgery, my appendix ruptured when I was 36 weeks pregnant. And so going through sort of that procedure, you lose strength fast, you lose weight fast, you lose muscle mass, you need to get mobilizing. And that's what physio helps people do in the hospital.
10: Yeah. And of course you knew what to do, but I think people don't understand the immediate impact of anybody having post-operative issues, whether it's post-cancer, and we've done shows entirely dedicated to the impact that rehab can play with somebody, you know, pre and post-cancer treatment, but surgery, lung surgery, you name it, and they are overlapping that post-op operative care when it comes to early mobilization, like just getting moving. Because if you're bedridden for a period of time, no matter what you've had, it's going to have an impact on your joints and your ability to move. And I don't think people really get it until it happens to them. They think, oh, you know, I've laid in bed sick for a day. It's not the same. It's not the same. Your muscle mass disappears very quickly going on 24, 48 hours of bed rest. It disappears. Cardiovascular health goes downhill very fast. Your ability to breathe, even when you lay on your back for periods of time, disappears pretty quickly. So those kind of things. So we work on things like respiratory exercises, cardiovascular health, obviously making sure that when you are doing it, that you're doing it right. So we monitor things like O2 sats, your pulse rate, making sure that you don't push too hard, too fast.
12: I was going to say pacing. Making sure you accommodate the level of activity for where you're at and not thinking you could jump back into what you were used to, depending on how long you've been down for.
10: Yeah, but if you've had a kidney transplant, it's going to be a period of time. And then going through things like obviously strengthening, like when you're immunosuppressed, especially after a transplant, which is what happens because you're actually taking drugs to help you not reject that new organ, whether it's a kidney, a liver, a lung, you name it. You're on medication, and there are things that we can do with strength training and cardiovascular. You're on medication, and there are things that we can do with strength training and cardiovascular exercise, which helps with, you know, offsetting that immunocompromised effect. Now, you're still immunocompromised, but all those things can play a role in your successful rehab. So if this is you and you're out there and you're going through this and it's tough, it's not easy, it's great because we'll get a chance to hear directly from Matt on this kind of on this front and what he's done and how he's gone through it. And it's really cool, I think, to hear it from somebody who gets up on stage and performs, interestingly enough, and has to sing. Like, you know, you and I are, you're going to laugh because, of course, I knew you would before I, you know where I'm going. Yeah, I've been losing my voice a little bit because I talk, sorry, I project.
12: And you talk a lot.
10: I was trying not to say I talk a lot. Yeah. Everybody out there probably knows it. They're like, can you let Anita talk, Grant? Because she sounds better.
12: He will say he's losing his voice and I need to talk more or do something. And then he just can't help himself.
10: Hey, what show is this? This is Life Shouldn't Hurt. But you hurt my feelings, Anita.
12: No, no. Feelings don't hurt. Your feelings don't hurt.
10: Feelings can hurt sometimes. Yeah, you know, it ends up being that way. But I also do, the issue became that I project. So I'm going to talk to Matt. I'm going to ask him, too. I would love to hear from him. How does he look after his voice?
12: His voice hygiene.
10: Right.
12: Regime. Yeah.
10: And I have a bet. I bet you, Anita, I bet you it's got a lot to do with things like hydrate. I've been learning. And rest doesn't do it, interestingly enough.
12: Listening more?
10: Probably. My dad always
12: rest
10: said,
12: doesn't
10: my
12: do
10: dad
12: it.
10: Always said, and I'm sure some of you out there have heard this one. My dad used to say to me all the time, Grant, God gave you two ears and one mouth so you could listen twice as much as you talk. And apparently it didn't sink
12: in. That's okay. Rest doesn't do it. Is that what you're telling me?
10: No. And interestingly enough, speaking quieter is not good. So whispering.
12: I've never heard you speak quieter.
10: Harder.
12: Am I ruining your flow? Sorry.
10: Canada, this is what I have to, on a daily basis, this is what keeps me in check. She's good at it, though.
12: Someone has to.
10: Yeah, well, you're good at it.
12: Thank you.
10: You're a bit of an expert. Heidi lets me get away with it, I think, a little bit more.
12: Maybe. She has to stay married to you.
10: Yeah.
12: Yeah.
10: Well, you still have to work with
12: it's
10: me.
12: It's true. Less commitment there.
10: What were we talking about?
12: I don't know. I'm distracted.
10: Talking about kidney transplants, voice hygiene. And
12: exercising.
10: By the way, I am not an expert on voice hygiene at all, but certainly I've gone through that. I would love to ask you, Anita, when you went through your appendectomy, and it was when you were pregnant.
12: Yeah.
10: And you were out of commission for a little bit.
12: Yeah, it wasn't good.
10: What was the hardest part?
12: I had ended up having 3 abdominal surgeries in the span of a week. And so I think I lost over 20 pounds. Obviously, I had a baby in the meantime there, so I lost that weight. But 20 pounds on top of... And my muscle... I was so thin. My muscle mass decreased rapidly.
10: Yeah.
12: And so it was just hard to stand up and walk to the washroom.
10: Really?
12: I remember being home, and I can't remember how many weeks, and finally my husband said, do you think we could make a day trip to the living room?
10: Oh, really?
12: It was bad, yeah.
10: So yeah. How did you get over that? What did you do?
12: Just little bits at a time. So we made a day trip to the living room,
10: right.
12: And then we made it a daily thing to go to walk around the house, started to just build up. Once the pain was under control,
10: yeah.
12: Then you could start to mobilize a little bit more. And
10: So were you having trouble with the distances because of the pain or because you were so weak?
12: Both.
10: Okay.
12: Both.
10: So the combination.
12: Yeah. And it was
10: which
12: hard.
10: Which is not uncommon.
12: And I had drains and all sorts of abdominal incisions. And so
10: right.
12: It was harder to stand up straight. But I knew I needed to get moving. I needed to straighten up. I needed to stretch those incisions. And then once all the drains and everything were removed, it was easier to mobilize. But I knew, because the longer you sit in bed, you're at risk of other things too.
10: DVT.
12: Right. And yeah. Sores.
10: Contracture, pressure sores.
12: You're like, my yeah. butt was sore because
10: right.
12: you just sat or
10: you never
12: lied.
10: Got a pressure sore?
12: No, no.
10: That's good.
12: I got my butt out of bed sooner than that. But,
10: right. But that it's hard because some people who are in so much pain,
12: absolutely.
10: There isn't the potential
12: yeah.
10: for them to get out of bed. So they have to pay attention. And by the way, if this is you and you're out there, bring these up to your physician, make sure that they know that that's what's going on because you don't want to develop a pressure sore because then with that comes other things, risks of infection, sepsis, which is an infection of the blood, all of those things. Now, when we come back after the break, we're going to be joined by Matt Cardinal. Now, Matt is the lead singer of a band called Prairie States. This is not a show about talking about Prairie States and trying to promote them as a band. This is an opportunity to hear from somebody who lives that life,
12: lifestyle,
10: which is kind of cool.
12: Yeah, super cool.
10: Kind of getting behind the curtain with somebody who, you know, he's just like us, except that he sings, and he sings extremely well. So I will give him a shout out for that. I love his voice. I love his sound. We love the Prairie States over here. And so I can't wait to share Matt Cardinal and his journey on the Chorus Radio Network.
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2: Waking up to a mix of sun and clouds today. It's going up to 29, could feel like 36. 30% chance of showers late in the afternoon and evening with a risk of thunderstorms clearing overnight, a low of 19. Tomorrow, sunny and a high of 30, then a 30% chance of showers in the evening, cloudy periods and a low of 19. Wednesday, sunny and a high of 32. Thursday, a mix of sun and clouds and a high of 30.
3: So fortunate to be joined by Matt Cardinal, lead singer. And I'm going to say country star to me, because we've gotten to know Matt through his music anyways, and I'm so lucky to get a chance to sit down and chat with him. Because you know what? When we talk about life shouldn't hurt, it's everybody. Everybody's got something going on in their lives. It doesn't matter what you do. Yeah, even country singers. And guess what? These guys have lives outside of being on stage. Welcome, Matt. Thanks for being here today.
4: Hey, thanks for having me.
3: Okay, now, when I got first introduced to you today, in fact, people are probably thinking that we knew each other, and we don't. This is the first chance I've had a chance talk to you right face to face. By the way, I've seen you perform live many times.
4: Oh,
3: obviously a fan. I think the first time I saw you was at the Stampede, actually. We Are Edmonton, I think, or We Are Yeg performance. And yeah, and it was great. I was sitting there going, wow, these guys have got it. And everybody else was talking and I'm shushing them. but when we were talking off, you've done a lot of things. You're from Wabasca originally. Tell us about where you grew up and how you got to be into singing. Let's start there.
4: Yeah, so I grew up in Wabasca. It's about 3 hours north of Edmonton. A little small town, a little bit of municipality, a little bit of reserve. And I kind of started, I asked my parents to get me a guitar when I was about 9, and they got it for me, I think for my birthday or for Christmas, and I don't think I played it for a whole year. It sat in my closet, and then I think I went to a couple of guitar lessons here and there, and I was just like, man, this is hard. I don't want to do this. And then just like the next year I was like, all right, my dad played a little bit too, so I was like, all right, well, let's just pick this up again and get my dad to teach me a couple of chords and a song. So I'd probably play the song for like 3-4 months just trying to get that, and then start singing with it, and then kind of just would ask him to teach me another song, and then I think I took I had a little acoustic guitar, so
3: yeah.
4: I took it kind of everywhere I went, like was playing in my parents' garage probably by myself all the time, probably like 3-4 hours a day, just listening to my favorite songs and trying to figure out what they were doing.
3: Yeah.
4: More vocally, I guess. I think guitar was kind of on the back end. Usually it was just like, all right, this is going to be accompanying me
3: right
4: while I sing.
3: Yeah.
4: So a lot of the times I was listening to like punk and rock stuff. That's kind of where I started.
3: I was going to ask you those influences, because country's your thing.
4: Yeah.
3: But it started with punk, and really?
4: Yeah, yeah. Punk, pop, rock, so like a lot of Blink-182, Sum 41.
3: Okay.
4: Shinedown.
3: Which is interesting, because you're starting to see that kind of we've all seen the melding of country pop, that kind of combination.
4: Yeah.
3: And I mean, the timing is obviously perfect for a sound like yours. Were you always a natural singer? Did it just come naturally? You just started singing and you sound good? Because my patients hear me sing and it's not natural.
4: I think some people would say that, but okay, for me, like I would, like I'm a perfectionist. So like
3: okay,
4: I would listen to vocalists for a whole year or 6 months to a whole year. So like listening to, like I think I spent like a whole year listening to Journey and the singer, and
3: yeah,
4: just trying to, like in my car driving to like Red Deer from Wabasca, just belting it and trying to figure out what they were doing tone wise and melody wise and everything. So I, like I said, just trying to hone in what they were doing and then move on after I've kind of figured it out. It's like, all right, let's go into like these days, like I spent probably the same time listening to Chris Stapleton, you know, trying to figure out what he's doing.
3: Yeah.
4: And then kind of move on to the next person. And, you know, it's just, that's just kind of how

0: I've always done it was just always spending probably like a year, like I said, or more.
1: Wow.
0: Just trying to figure out exactly what they're doing.
1: Yeah, dedicated
0: it's,
1: to it.
0: Yeah, but it's all just tools in the toolbox, right? So mm-hmm. once you figure out, like, that's kind of how I've been going, where it's like, okay, I know this. Now I can, now that I know a lot of these melodies, I can pick and choose what I want, right? So
1: right, and create your own
0: and create my own.
1: Create your own art.
0: Yeah.
1: We're joined by Matt Cardinal, lead singer of the Prairie States. If you haven't heard them, you've got to check them out. You got to listen to it. It's its own sound, and I personally have gotten into it. It's what happens. I hear something I love, and then I just start listening to it, and you start to discover, you know, the ones that you know, you listen to over and over again, and then others. That's what happened here. Got introduced to Matt. We wanted to talk about his journey because we all have them. You know, how did we end up where we're at? Matt started in Wabasca and he just got a guitar. And it started with a guitar, but I think he liked the sound of his voice. That's probably what was going on. And started to perfect that. And now here he is, lead singer. Now, where did it go from there? You had a guitar and some vocals, and then what? Did you start a garage band or was it a backyard band? What happened then?
0: Yeah, my brother and I he decided he wanted, he was the guy that talked for me my whole life.
1: Okay.
0: So he was like, all right, we're going to start a band now. I was 12 and he was 3 years older than me. So he's like, all right, well, I have these poems that I've been writing.
1: Okay.
0: And I'm going to get drums for Christmas and you're going to get an electric guitar and we're going to ask our cousin to play bass. Because we used to hang out with them. We used to play Lego. We used to do everything.
1: Okay, might as well have a band.
0: Yeah, let's just start a band, a garage band. And I think my dad started hearing us and heard us getting better. And he was like, all right, well, let's do something with this. So I remember going to my first jamboree or something at the school. And, you know, being scared out of my mind and
1: right.
0: Sounding like a sheep or a goat, you know, like trying to sing.
1: Yeah. How'd you get over it? Like, what did you do?
0: I think just doing it.
1: Okay.
0: Just keep doing it. And yeah.
1: Do you ever get stage fright now?
0: I think yes. You know, there's certain times where it's like, oh, there's peers. I remember there
1: right.
0: was a Universal brunch at a CCMA's once, like a couple years ago, where we're invited to play, and I was like, oh my gosh, there's so many like big artists here and everything.
1: Right. It's not about the size of the crowd, but who's in the crowd. Maybe.
0: Yes.
1: Yeah.
0: Yes. I think. Yeah. And I think I'm like getting over that now. It's more just the nerves come where I'm like big. Part of it is when I'm on stage and I'm like, you know the songs so well, but it's also, oh, what's the next lyrics? What's the next verse? Then it's like, oh, it just comes out because you've been rehearsing this whole time. But sometimes where these nerves just come in really quick and then you're like, oh, do I know the words? Nope. Oh, yes, I do.
1: Yeah.
0: Oh, there they are. But yeah, it's, I don't know. I think, nerves come here and there, but I think it's just the rehearsal, just the time you spend on it. And I think it's, yeah, you'll get her.
1: Yeah, being practiced, right? I think that's a huge one. I got told years ago, you know, if you've got a speech, read it 3 times and then put it away, right? And then just trust that you're going to get it. You've got it down, but don't be trying to read off of a page, things like that. It took a while to trust myself. It's interesting. I don't know that I'd want to get up in front of it in a massive auditorium or anything like that, even these days, but I probably would get over it like you, you know, you just got to do it, right?
0: I think talking is harder than singing for me. Like, like I said, I didn't speak for myself, until I was probably 18. Like my late older brother, used to, order everything for me at restaurants and talk for me. And he was the guy, you know, like, and
1: right.
0: I would, as still the lead singer, but I would, you know, wouldn't talk. I wouldn't talk to the crowd. I would just sing to the crowd. And, that's kind of what I'm learning like these days is like, there's banter involved, you know,
1: I love the storytelling.
0: Yeah. So,
1: I like to know what's behind the songs. That's one of my favorite things about going to a concert when you've got that personal connection to the guy singing in a way, because when he's talking about where it came from, I feel like he's telling you the story.
0: Yeah.
1: You get to do that.
0: Yeah.
1: I envy you for that.
0: Well, don't envy me too much. I mean, it's still, I think that's probably the most nervous I get is when I have to like actually talk. Like it's,
1: yeah.
0: So.
1: Okay, well, we got to Matt Cardinal in school with a garage band and a jamboree. We're going to hear some more of his story, and then we're going to talk to him about what it's like to be a singer and how it impacts, how he lives a healthy life as a singer. And I think he's got a lot of things that he can share with the rest of you out there, Canada. I'm Grant Fedoruk. Singing shouldn't hurt. The Prairie States certainly don't hurt the ears. I love listening to them. This is Life Shouldn't Hurt. I'm Grant Fedoruk on the Chorus Radio Network.
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1: We're back and we're joined by Matt Cardinal, lead singer of the Prairie States. I've been talking him up, but you've got to hear him for yourself. But we're getting to know him. And when we left off, we were talking about, well, I got to tell you, we talked about a little bit about stage fright, sharing your story, things like that. But let's go back into his journey. You're at what age when you're playing these jamborees now and starting to kind of get some exposure and playing to a public audience?
0: 13, 12, 13. Yeah.
1: That's young to start doing it. That's awesome. That's awesome. Where'd it go from there?
0: So we started writing songs together. We made about like one or two garage albums. We ended up coming to Edmonton and doing a, you know, professional album here.
1: Yeah.
0: And then I moved to Red Deer. To kind of just get away from my hometown and see, you know, what I can do. I went to school for open studies, but I wasn't really at school. I wanted to get out and see, go to the open jams and see what I could do.
1: Right.
0: So I went there and, started meeting some people, started jamming with a buddy of mine, Tyler. And then I ended up moving back. Because I actually, me and my brother grew up with kidney disease. So, I was diagnosed at 10.
1: Okay.
0: And he was diagnosed probably a year earlier. And that's kind of, we used, music and writing songs to, kind of cope with, everything going on.
1: Were you on dialysis? Like what was your management for it? Yeah.
0: Yeah. So like, I wasn't taking care of myself when I was in Red Deer, just being a 18, 19 year old, And my kidneys failed, so I had to move back home.
1: Okay.
0: After that, like I maybe spent 7-8 months in Red Deer and then moved back home. Doctor told me I had to go on dialysis.
1: So, right.
0: I was on dialysis for a whole year.
1: Okay.
0: And then people from my family and friends were trying to, see if they could give me a new kidney. And my dad actually gave me a new kidney.
1: So, amazing.
0: Yeah.
1: What age were you when you had the kidney transplant?
0: 23.
1: So young as well.
0: Yeah.
1: What's that experience like? Like this is exactly what this show is all about. There's people out there that are living with this right now.
0: Yeah. Yeah. So, I don't remember a whole lot when you're going through it.
1: Yeah.
0: I think it's just day by day. And, dialysis was 4 hours a day, Monday, Wednesday, Friday.
1: Mm-hmm.
0: And, you're just sitting in a chair, kind of watching a TV show that.
1: Sure.
0: And
1: did you do any writing? What role did music play when you're, did that ever happen? Or did you just pass the time?
0: I wasn't a big writer back then. I was more like melody guy.
1: Okay.
0: My brother used to write the poems or the lyrics, and then I would put melodies over it kind of direct where this was going,
1: right,
0: or where the song was going. I didn't start writing till I had my kidney transplant. And then I, moved to Edmonton. I met, 24, moved to Edmonton. I was going to school for personal fitness training.
1: Okay.
0: Maybe for 2-3 months. And then my brother was diagnosed with cancer. And then he went through chemo, and then he had no white blood cells. He got over the cancer, but he had no white blood cells, and he wanted to move back home. He's a guy that, I'm in a hurry to get things done, and, there's not a lot of time. I felt like he knew that he didn't have a lot of time, so he wanted to get everything done. He moved back home, and I think he got sick with some bad anemia.
1: Yeah.
0: He was in the ICU, and then we had to basically let him go. And then kind of like all of that was happening, my kidney transplanted, a new life, second chance. I was still meeting people, playing music, but going to school. I kind of just stopped going to school. I moved to Camrose for a little bit, and I was just like, well, I think I need to do this music thing a little more. And I started writing probably when I was like 20, 23, 24 after my kidney transplant and Eli passing away. That was my brother's name, Eli. And then, just writing songs to get it out. And then I met Jeff in the band because we started a cover band called Jelly Bean. And this is kind of, I moved back to Edmonton and we were doing the cover band thing, but also writing together. And then we had a bunch of these songs and the guys in the band and also a friend that he was living with. So we're like, well, we got a grant from Edmonton Arts Council. Let's start an original band. And then kind of just happened all like Yeah, let's get Doc, who was in the band, Mike, Jeff, and Jay on drums, and we just recorded an album.
1: People, you're listening to how it starts. Like, literally, you're seeing something come from somebody's own personal, in this case, an actual, the real bona fide health journey and life experience journey that kind of drew you back into music, which to me is massively inspiring, because we all get where we get because of life experience. And, you know, when health impacts it, to me, those stories are so meaningful, because I get to see that every day. Mm-hmm. I see what role things have and where they, what directions they go. For everything that somebody has to quit, there's something new that they take on. There's a positive to every bad thing that kind of crosses our path. You're exactly that. We're joined by Matt Cardinal, lead singer of the Prairie States. We just learned where they came from. Where'd the name come from?
0: So we have a buddy, Jay Sparrow. He's actually he's one of the part owners for Sea Change Brewing.
1: Yeah,
0: he's a good buddy of ours, and he was like, "We're trying to find a name," and he's like, "Well, what about the Prairie States? It's a Walt Whitman poem, and it's just all about the old country kind of connecting with the new world, right? So, like, that kind of thing. So it was like, that's perfect. Let's take that name."
1: That's how it happened. Everybody's like, "Yeah, like it. Let's go." Yeah. There was no debate, and everybody just kind of got on board.
0: Yeah. Yeah.
1: And you knew all the other guys in what way? How did you get to know each one of them?
0: Well, the cover band, we probably played for like 2-3 years.
1: These are the Jelly Beans.
0: In the Jelly Bean, yeah. And, you know, playing the bar scene around here, playing some weddings, anniversaries. So Jay was the drums, Doc was in guitar, Jeff, you know, I wrote with him, and he played lead during that time. And then Mike was actually living with Jeff and Jay Sparrow. And then it was like, all right, let's... Mike, you want to play bass for the band?
1: Yep. Oh,
0: yeah, sure. Let's do it.
1: Really?
0: Yeah.
1: Okay, so now you decide, this is where I'm really curious. You decide, we're going to do this, we're going to write original. How does that happen? Do you just start, like, for those kids out there that wanted to start a band, maybe there's, for me, I'm blown away. There's so many artistic, amazing people out there. Some take this road, and it's not an easy road. Some don't. So what does it take? Are you just now starting to play your original stuff, getting booked, trying to find events? How do you go from A to B? Where are you at?
0: Man, I think passion is a big portion of it, but also I think just stories. Like, if you have a story and if you want to write, like, I think that's why I love country music, is that it's just stories, and your story or somebody else's story, and it's just stories, right? So
1: I agree with you there. Yeah.
0: I think that's what we were doing, is just, let's just write and see what comes out. And then Jeff in the band is a machine, and he's like, let's go, let's do it. So he actually kind of reminds me of my brother, how Eli was. He was the guy that was just like, let's get things done.
1: Yeah.
0: And I was like, oh yeah, let's go. So we ended up going and getting on to the, what is it, Alberta Country Music Association.
1: Yeah.
0: And we signed up for that. We started going to the award ceremonies and sitting in the back.
1: Okay.
0: This is kind of after we did our first album.
1: Yeah.
0: And then, you know, after that was just meeting people, networking. I think that's a big part of any industry, right?
1: Sure.
0: It's just networking with people and getting to know people, then I'm getting to know you. And then just continuing to put yourself out there. I think that's a big portion of it, is like, you know, you have something to give, just go and do it.
1: Well, I want to know a little bit more about the health part of this. You know, you're living on the road. It's a musician's life. I want to know what that's like behind the scenes, how you look after yourself today. And this is even more poignant or important, is considering, you know, you're doing it with a kidney transplant, having had a kidney transplant. So I think there's a lot we all can learn from you. When we come back after the break, everybody, we're going to talk a little bit more here with Matt Cardinal, what it's like and how he looks after himself, how he decides to keep healthy, living on, I got to assume, on the road, but definitely living the life of a musician. So that's what we're going to talk about. Music shouldn't hurt. This is Life Shouldn't Hurt on the Chorus Radio Network.
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31: 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Weather.
32: Temperature rising to 29 today. Could feel like 36 with a mix of sun and clouds and a 30% chance of showers late into the afternoon and evening with a risk of thunderstorms. Otherwise, partly cloudy and a low of 19 clearing overnight. Tomorrow, high of 30, sunny skies, then cloudy periods in the evening, 30% chance of rain and a low of 19. Wednesday, sunny and a high of 32. Thursday, mix of sun and clouds. We've got a high of 30.
1: We're learning about life on the road now, or life as a musician. And I've got a particular interest in how you keep healthy, because, you know, the typical picture of a musician or a rock star or a country star is that of, you know, what we grew up with. I'm 50. So, you know, I grew up with that at the, I guess, the stereotype of you're out, you know, drinking and smoking and, you know, just wake up in time to walk on stage. But I don't think that's the way it is anymore. I'm pretty sure not, because you see, you know, these musicians now look healthier, clearly. So I'm curious, Matt. We're joined by Matt Cardinal. He's lead singer of Prairie States. You guys, you check him out. Just get their music and start listening. He can belt it out. Matt, what's it like? What, you're on the road. You're in buses. You're on what, planes, trains, and automobiles, right?
0: Yeah. There's actually not a lot of time to eat. When you're getting somewhere, you got to get there for sound check and use your sound checks like right in the morning or early afternoon. And then you don't play till about like 9, 10 okay. o'clock at yeah. night. So when we're in a van, you know, when you have to get 9, 10 hours away, we just stop quick, subway, you know, stuff like that where right. it's like, all right, let's look at the town, go on Google Maps and check where we can eat. And yeah. then, you know, I'm in a band with four other dudes and, you know, we take turns driving.
1: Okay.
0: And it's like, okay, let's just go here. Everybody put, you know, put your hand up or if you want to,
1: sure.
0: you know, go somewhere. So like, I think diet is tough on
1: what
0: the
1: do
0: road.
1: You do? Do you try to do your best? Like, let's say, I mean, this isn't a commercial for Subway, but are you trying to choose the better options or are you just like, you know what? I've got other things to do to offset my eating habits at this time. I'm curious.
0: Well, I mean, if we can stop at a grocery store, I
1: yeah.
0: mean, I'm totally down for that. Like, but it really just depends on where the guys want to go. And then I just make it work. Right. So
1: okay.
0: like, I'd rather not do greasy.
1: Right.
0: And then you're just going to feel like ass
1: right.
0: For the whole yeah. the whole road.
1: Right. right?
0: So I think, you know, if we can stop at a grocery store, you know, get some almonds, get some little veggie thing and do some hummus, you know, stuff like that where it's okay. just, it's simple enough, but you also have, you know, something nutritious going into your body, then it's just going to make you feel better for the next.
1: You drink a lot of water.
0: Yes, I do.
1: Like yeah. how much?
0: Oh, I would say at least 3 to 4 liters a day.
1: Right. How do you tackle that? Do you just have a constant water bottle sitting in front of you? You just keep refilling it and remind yourself you want to get through 3-4 of them? I mean, I tell patients all the time, and I on this show, we're talking about the yeah. need for hydration. Now, there's lots of ways to hydrate. Water is
0: yeah.
1: one of them,
0: yeah.
1: Obviously. But I'm just curious how you do it.
0: You know, I just get a liter and a half
1: okay.
0: Bottle from the gas station and just, you know, chug that down and then maybe get two and just...
1: You got to be making a lot of stops on those long road trips. I would be a squirrel bladder over here. I got to go every... If I drink that much water, I'd be going like every 20
0: yeah,
1: minutes.
0: Yeah. We also... we get a rider at their gigs. So it's...
1: Yeah.
0: yeah I mean, we get a, you know, a big 24-pack of water. So
1: okay.
0: I usually, you know, chug down a couple.
1: How about exercise for you? What does that look like?
0: Man, we went on a radio tour a couple of years ago during the summer, and I was running. I'm a big runner. I love running. So I would, you know, in the mornings, because we only have, like, if we're making a stop, we only have maybe 20 minutes to do the radio interview. So, like, I go out in the morning and just go for a quick run, check out where to go, and just do at least 3-4 kilometers. But, I love to try to do at least a 5K. That's kind of my mark is, you know, I get a 5K and then I feel better about myself.
1: Every so, day?
0: I would say at least 3 times a week I'd like to run.
1: Yeah.
0: You know, just depending on how my knee's doing. I have...
1: I sense a question about an injury coming my way.
0: No. I know I have stability issues in my hips. So
1: this, yeah.
0: my right hip actually comes out when I run.
1: Yeah.
0: So I know everything else on the lateral side kind of takes over.
1: Right.
0: So it's just tightness around my...
1: Matt's had some medical treatment. He's using medical terms like lateral. That's pretty impressive, Matt. We're joined by Matt Cardinal, and we're getting into the life, particularly the healthy lifestyle or how he's keeping after himself on as a musician, lead singer of the Prairie States. Matt, what kind of, you're a runner, but you're also, you got to be doing stuff and just even sleeping in different beds and things. Like what's a day like, or what do you run into health-wise, injuries, things like that? What do you bump into?
0: I think the biggest strain is, you know, holding the guitar
1: okay.
0: on me, you know, when you're on the stage.
1: Yeah.
0: I think because this, my left side is where my strap goes.
1: Yeah.
0: I feel like I'm probably lifting my upper.
1: Yeah, left, your trap.
0: Yeah, my trap.
1: Got it. Good. He's got
0: my
1: it.
0: My trapezius.
1: He was going to get there anyway.
0: I was gonna say it, but then you're making fun of me.
1: No, not making fun. I was impressed. Come on. The more educated we are, the better.
0: But I think that's probably the biggest strain. Like even last night we had rehearsal and, you know, I tend to put my microphone a little lower.
1: Okay.
0: And kind of stand forward a little bit. So, you know, my back's a little strained a little bit, and then my left shoulder kind of gets sore. But I think that's kind of the biggest thing for me. I mean, I guess in the van, you're sitting all the time.
1: Yeah.
0: And these long trips, you know, we're in a squished up van with all of our equipment in there. And, you know, we have to haul all of our equipment out of the van and into the van. Sometimes you have help, sometimes you don't, depending on the gig, right?
1: Okay.
0: So, you know, there's a bit of strain there too. But I mean, I know how to lift. Like, I try to...
1: You're paying attention to that kind of thing.
0: Yeah, I'm paying attention to what I'm doing. It's not like I'm lifting with my back and, you know...
1: Right.
0: Yeah.
1: Hey, we got a chance to educate everybody. Keep things close to you. Don't lift more than you should. Use your legs as much as possible. You know, take a deep... Don't hold your breath. That's the one thing I remind people. If you're holding your breath, it's too much weight.
0: Yeah.
1: If you're trying to lift something, and it's called a Valsalva, when you hold your breath like that, and you can do a lot, that increases the amount of pressure, not just in your abdominal area, but actually in your spine as well, what's called the intrathecal pressure. So if you're holding your breath to do something, yeah, you probably are lifting too much. Get a hand. Get somebody to give you a hand. There you go. You just got advice from Grant and Matt Cardinal, a lead singer of Prairie States, and you're learning about physio all at the same time. This always ties together. It always does, because everybody has got something that they can share that they've learned, right?
0: Well,
1: how old are you, Matt?
0: I'm 34.
1: You're young. But you're making good decisions. You're eating right. You're the best you can. Exercising. Lifting properly. You got a lot of stuff going on though.
0: Yeah. You know, I've always had fitness in my life though. Like, you know, I was a lifeguard, growing up, you know, 18, I started lifeguarding, swimming lessons, that stuff like that. And then I got into fitness training for a bit,
1: right,
0: you know, with AFL-CIO, stuff like that. So
1: do you make the other guys run with you, or what's the story there?
0: No. I don't like running with people.
1: Okay.
0: I've tried it. And you know, I just like to set a pace for myself. If I'm going for a 5K, I know my pace. If I'm going for a 10K, then, you know, slow down the pace. But I think I like talking for a bit at the first.
1: Yeah.
0: If I'm going for a run with somebody, I'll talk for a bit and they'd be like, all right, I'm going to go do my thing. I'll meet you at the finish line.
1: Yeah. It's less social for you, more for a lot of people, it's that opportunity too, for them to get away and just be a part of, you know, their own zen or whatever you want to call it.
0: That is exactly what it is for me. And I think it just resets me. It's a grounding thing for me. And if I'm not running, I feel like I'm tensing up and I'm overthinking and even feeling a little more depressed about just life. And I think that is a big way for me to ground myself again and just kind of get back into focus. So
1: The endorphins and enkephalins and these chemicals produced, they're our way of natural euphoria, and so important. Matt, how do people find you, listen to you? What's next? Where are you playing for all of our amazing listeners across Canada?
0: Oh man, I never know when we're playing.
1: Okay.
0: Playing,
1: but they gotta be able to find your music somewhere.
0: We're on Spotify, all of those music platforms. Just look up the Prairie States, and if you want to look up our bio and everything, just look up the Prairie States. We got our own website and everything too. So yeah,
1: I hope we can have you back on the show and follow your career. It's fascinating seeing amazing people doing amazing things, and obviously you're that. So hopefully we can keep on top of what you're up to these days.
0: Yeah.
1: Thanks for being a part of the show. Thanks for sharing some wisdom with everybody out there.
0: Thanks for having me.
1: Okay, everybody, you heard it from Matt Cardinal. Let's get you out there, get running, find your own little world, be active, drink a lot of water, and always find the positive. I'm Grant Fedoruk. This is Life Shouldn't Hurt on the Chorus Radio Network.
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16: From the National Newsroom of the Canadian Press, I'm Karen Rebo. Three dead and at least four injured in a shooting last night near the base of the Space Needle in Seattle.
17: This happened during the Bite of Seattle Food Festival. Gunfire erupted shortly after 6 p.m., causing the crowd to scatter. Witnesses describe a chaotic scene.
19: We saw a few people going to a building, so we went in there, and we went like down the stairs, and we just hid in the garage.
17: A young child is among the wounded, Assistant Police Chief Tyrone Davis.
20: One of the four victims that was taken to the hospital was a toddler.
17: Detectives believe two people were shooting at each other. One suspect is in custody. Jeff Pogela, ABC News, Seattle.
16: Toronto police have launched a hate crime investigation after two locations of the same Jewish-owned bakery chain were damaged overnight on Saturday. Police say the window of a bakery near Yonge and St. Clair was struck by gunfire, and another bakery near Bathurst and Steeles also had a window broken, but there has been no sign that it was bullet-related. No injuries were reported. Toronto Mayor Olivia Chow thanked police for their efforts to identify those responsible for targeted attacks that she called vile and unacceptable. The Gordie Howe International Bridge opens to motorists today after months of controversy over financial aspects of the project.
33: In a social media post last February, President Donald Trump insisted the U.S. would have to be compensated before he would allow the bridge to open, connecting Windsor, Ontario, and Detroit. Canada subsequently agreed to make some adjustments concerning the sharing of revenues. Canada then held a ceremony last week to help mark the opening of the bridge, but a joint celebration with the U.S. was canceled over Washington's recent threat of new tariffs on Canadian goods. Lisa Laporte, The Canadian Press.
16: Calgary police briefly closed areas near a park over the weekend in their painstaking search for a missing 11-year-old boy who is autistic and nonverbal. The entrance to Nose Hill Park was closed Saturday and reopened last night after police say the search in the area for Parker was complete. Parker was last seen July 16th at his care home in Calgary's North End. And 4 years after a lawnmower accident nearly cost him both legs, 10-year-old Austin Byers used those limbs to cross the finish line at Super Tri Toronto yesterday. Byers ran the final stretch of the annual triathlon alongside Canadian Olympic triathlete Tyler Mislachuk and members of the team from Toronto's Hospital for Sick Children that helped save both his legs and feet after that accident. Byers says he's thankful for the help he got at Sick Kids and for finishing this race.
0: It felt very good that I accomplished that. I was looking forward to crossing the finish line.
16: Mislachuk won the men's pro race and says running the final stretch with Austin afterwards was one of the highlights of his day. This is the Canadian Press. In sports, Max Scherzer will celebrate his 42nd birthday later today on the mound as he starts for the Toronto Blue Jays when they open a three-game series against the host Washington Nationals. Scherzer hasn't played in a major league game since June 10th because of a thumb injury. The Jays lost two of three weekend games at Fenway Park against the Boston Red Sox. San Diego came back from an early three-run deficit and beat Miami 5-3 and extended the Marlins' losing streak to a franchise record 12 games. The CFL's Montreal Alouettes improved to 6-1 on the season with a 31-18 win over the visiting Hamilton Ticats yesterday. Jose Maltos Diaz kicked two field goals and a single in the final 3 minutes to lift the East Division leading Owls to the win. 21-year-old Jackson Koivun won the 3M Open by three strokes in only his third start as a pro golfer by holding off Scottie Scheffler with a closing 5-under-66 for a tournament record 25-under total. From the Canadian Press, I'm Karen Rebo.
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18: The morning sun flashed across rows of warships docked in the harbor. Their bronze rams gleamed beside the sea. These dominant, fast, and highly maneuverable 20-foot vessels carried around 200 crew members, with 170 oarsmen powering the ship made for tactical ramming in coastal battles. Men in rough wool cloaks climbed the hill toward the assembly square, while the smell of salt, sweat, and olive smoke drifted through the narrow streets. Among them was a young rower, his broad shoulders aching from his first year at the oars. His hands were nearly, but not quite, calloused, and they still suffered from sharp splinters of wood. But they were strong, and they hung tense at his sides. He had spent the last year pulling in rhythm with hundreds of others, driving the city's fleet through dark water and storms. He was proud that men like him, bent over the benches of warships, guarded the city's freedom. At the entrance to the assembly, he stopped. He heard shouting, arguing, and voting in fierce approval or condemnation of whatever was being discussed. The roar unsettled him for a moment. What if he judged wrongly? What if his choice endangered the very thing he had fought to protect? Then he looked down at his hands. He had earned his place here. He knew that. Straightening his back, he stepped into the crowd, certain that a man who defended the city also possessed the right and the duty to shape its future.
1: 10 times during every year, there would be votes in the assembly as to whether the officials were doing their jobs properly. And anyone could get anyone deposed by a majority vote. Now, there had to be a trial afterwards on some charge. But all you had to do was, you know, get up and say, you know, I submit the General Schmeck as a schmuck. Vote of hands. Yeah, okay, you're out.
18: I'm David Boris, and this is Hostile History, a podcast where we go inside defining conflicts and rebellions. Today, I'm joined by historian Jennifer Roberts from the City College of New York and the City University of New York Graduate Center as we explore the journey to modern elections and constitutions in a city teetering between tyranny, aristocratic dominance, and constant warfare. This is Democracy from the Ashes of Athenian Wars. At America's bicentennial celebration on the 4th of July, 1976, President Gerald Ford said, "Liberty is for all men and women as a matter of equal and unalienable right. The establishment of justice and peace abroad will in large measure depend upon the peace and justice we create here in our own country, where we still show the way." Today, I would argue that modern democracy is under serious threat. Political extremism, misinformation, authoritarian movements, and declining public trust in institutions have all put the values we've taken for granted at risk. So how do we fight back? How do we protect democracy? We do this by going back to where it all began, ancient Athens. Athenians may have excluded many, but they were the first to experiment with direct political participation and responsibility. They introduced the notion of citizenship, public debate, and accountability, all of which are pillars of what we consider democracy today. But behind all of those concepts was war, and war shaped their world. From the 6th to the 5th century BCE, Athenians were at war with the Persians, and then from the 5th to the 4th century BCE against fellow Greeks, which means that much like a phoenix, democracy rose from the ashes. It was fought for. It was not given. Democracy is not permanent. It must be continually defended, strengthened, and renewed. And so that's where we're headed in this episode. Because to understand Athenian democracy, you have to begin with a world that had none. Historian Jennifer Roberts from the City College of New York and the City University of New York Graduate Center said that to get a sense of these early political systems, you can read one of two major ancient Greek epic poems attributed to Homer, the Iliad.
1: It's a world in which the fighting is done by a bunch of aristocrats with perfect skin and great teeth. And, you know, they look like gods, but they're just a little smaller. And they go out and do the single combat thing, and they tell their genealogies to each other and yada, yada.
18: It is one of the most famous stories ever recorded. And the ancient and epic Greek poem is set during the final weeks of the Trojan War, a decade-long conflict waged against the city of Troy by an alliance of Greeks. I should note that we use the terms Greece and Greeks because these city-states, kingdoms, tribes, chiefdoms all shared language, religion, customs, and culture. But they were viciously opposed to one another on a frequent basis. Alliances were made and broken with regularity. Warfare was endemic. Peace was only temporary. And according to ancient mythology, the Trojan War began after Prince Paris of Troy kidnapped Helen, the wife of Menelaus of Sparta. As Jennifer said, the leaders of the Greek army, as depicted by Homer, were warrior chiefs, aristocrats, kings, and tribal leaders. The war took place sometime in the 13th or 12th century BCE and depicts Greek city-states as being ruled by aristocratic families whose descendants inherited political power. Fast forward several centuries to the 6th century BCE, and we have an Athens that is still ruled this way. But tension is brewing in the city. In fact, the city is on the brink of civil war as citizens chafe at the power and influence aristocratic families held. Violence was in the air. One of the leading aristocrats of the day, a man named Solon, feared for his beloved Athens. He was an Athenian statesman, a poet, a patriot. Around 594 BCE, he introduced major reforms, including abolishing debt slavery and reorganizing political participation. These reforms eased tensions between rich and poor, at least for a time. Solon grew up in an Athens ruled by wealthy landowners who monopolized power through birth, wealth, and private influence. Most Athenians lived hard agricultural lives. Debt was everywhere. A poor farmer might borrow grain using his land as collateral. If he failed to repay, he could lose everything, and in some cases, even his freedom. Debt slavery became common. Meanwhile, aristocrats settled disputes privately, and justice depended largely on one's status. Blood feuds spread between families. The city could easily become unstable, and that was terrifying to Solon, who, as I mentioned, was aristocratic by birth, but became respected for his moderation. Aristotle later wrote that both the rich and the poor trusted him, which meant neither side fully believed he belonged to the other. His reforms were revolutionary and laid the essential foundations for what would come next.
1: In Athens, in its most fully developed form, democracy did mean political equality for all adult citizen males. That took a while to get to. I mean, before that, there was, for example, a sliding scale of privilege depending on income. And when we think of a sliding scale of privilege based on income, we think, well, that's not very democratic. Why did people think that Solon was such a great Democrat? Well, because before that, it was based on birth. And in theory, people can control their economic productivity. Now, we know that life doesn't work that way, but it can in theory. So when Solon came along and decided that no matter who your parents were, if your land produced, it's because it was based in agriculture-based society. Solon decided that if your land produced a certain amount of grain or grapes or oil, that you could have X privilege but not Y privilege. And some people could hold higher offices and some people could hold middle offices. Everybody could vote in the assembly and everybody could serve on juries. So that was tremendously important. And in time, that sliding scale disappeared and absolutely everyone could do that. But when I say everyone, you know, I'm talking about citizen males. And not only does that exclude females and enslaved people, and we don't know exactly how many enslaved people there were, let's say about a third of the population, we don't know, but also resident aliens. Immigrants in Athens were never able to obtain citizenship, nor were their children, nor were their grandchildren, nor were their great-grandchildren. They couldn't own land, which meant that the homes they lived in were rented. And that didn't mean that they couldn't participate in Athenian society. And one of the most famous people of all time of ancient Greece was a resident alien in Athens, and his name was Aristotle. And he had a very nice life in Athens and, you know, hung out with a lot of very important citizens, but he could never become a citizen, nor could his children. In his funeral oration, reproduced in the pages of Thucydides, Pericles says, "We are called to democracy because," and then he waves the flag for democracy, and you can hear the violins in the background. But, you know, as a Greek, he did not think in terms of the people who were left out. So, you know, Greeks defined democracy as equality for adult citizen males. And given that most people in the world at that time did not think in those terms, it was a wonderful discovery.
18: To be clear, Solon did not create democracy. As Jennifer said, political participation still depended on wealth. The richest citizens retained the highest offices. But what Solon did is introduce a dangerous new idea, that the city belonged, in some sense, to the people as a whole. He also expanded the courts, allowing ordinary citizens a larger role in legal disputes. This mattered enormously, because in Athens, democracy would emerge through institutions of participation like juries, assemblies, and councils.
1: And in other parts of Greece, people arose who we call them tyrants. They called themselves tyrannoi. They weren't necessarily bad guys. We have bad associations with the word, but you know, they did a lot of public works. And in some cases, particularly in Athens, once they disappeared,

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1: Moose, Gold Eyes, Sea Bears, Westwind, Bisons, Junior Hockey, Curling, High School. 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
1: 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Weather.
13: Waking up to a mix of sun and clouds today. It's going up to 29, could feel like 36. 30% chance of showers late in the afternoon and evening with a risk of thunderstorms, clearing overnight, a low of 19. Tomorrow, sunny and a high of 30, then a 30% chance of showers in the evening, cloudy periods and a low of 19. Wednesday, sunny and a high of 32. Thursday, a mix of sun and clouds and a high of 30.
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14: As Jennifer mentioned, Solon's political life

0: was short-lived. And in fact, there was even a brief period where his democratic reforms were rolled back. Around 546 BCE, a charismatic strongman named Pisistratus seized power. But tyranny carried a permanent danger. If power depended on one man, then freedom depended on his character. After Pisistratus died, his sons inherited power. Then, in 510 BCE, the tyranny collapsed. What followed was chaos as aristocratic factions battled for control of Athens.
1: And at that point, another reformer comes along by the name of Cleisthenes. And he didn't get much press because we know very little about him. Nothing written by him survives. I mean, a lot of Solon's poetry survives, plus a lot of poetry ascribed to Solon that probably wasn't. But Cleisthenes, also after he does the big reforming gig, he disappears from the pages of history. Did he die? We don't know. So he's a very mysterious figure. But he comes along and he divides the Athenians into 10 artificial tribes. And each tribe is going to send 50 people to a council of 500, and it's going to elect one general slash admiral. So you're going to have a board of 10. So you have the board of 10 admirals, and you have this council of 500. And what's interesting about this council is that those people are selected by lottery.
0: Cleisthenes did something extraordinary. He reorganized political identity itself. Before him, Athenians largely identified through clan loyalties, regional alliances, and aristocratic networks. Cleisthenes shattered those structures. He divided people into new political units called demes, or local civic communities. Soon, people increasingly identified with their deme membership rather than a noble family. Then he mixed regions together politically and redistributed them into new tribes designed specifically to weaken aristocratic factionalism. This was not democracy as abstract philosophy. It was anti-coup engineering. Cleisthenes understood something crucial. If elites controlled political identity, they controlled the city. So he reorganized political identity itself.
1: And the lottery was a tremendously important part of democracy in Athens. They were selected by lottery. There does seem to have been a preliminary list from which weirdos might get kicked off. We're not sure. I wonder about that preliminary list. Did they kick off really creative people? But, you know, Socrates managed to make it onto the council. So it was selection by lottery and term of only 1 year, which meant that by the time he died, an Athenian male had a very good chance of having served on the council. You couldn't serve more than twice. But one of the main democratic aspects of Athens was this combination of lottery and short terms. This involved a lot of people in politics and prevented the development of a bureaucratic class.
0: But as these new classes arose, who held power? To Athenians, political power and military service belonged together. The spear and the vote were bound tightly. As we said earlier, Athens was still ruled by aristocratic families. Their wealth gave them dominance in both war and politics because they could afford horses, bronze armor, and finely crafted weapons, and with that, they held authority. But soon, that would change.
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0: In 1927, Chinese communist leader Mao Zedong said, "Political power grows out of the barrel of a gun," as he argued that ultimate state control and authority are established through physical force and military might. But this could ultimately describe how democracy was born. Let me explain. Athenian soldiers were called hoplites. They were essentially heavy infantry carrying heavy armor, a spear, and a shield called a hoplon. The standard way they would attack was in a formation called a phalanx. When Greek city-states fought each other, their opposing phalanxes would march towards each other until the collision point, and then a brutal, bloody shoving match would ensue until one side suffered a breach in their line and retreated.
1: By around 500, the sort of elite single combat that leaps out from the pages of Homer gives way to a more egalitarian style of warfare, which had come to be the province of a phalanx of heavily armed infantrymen. These men were known as hoplites from the large round shield, the hoplon, that they carried. They were also protected by a breastplate, greaves, a very formidable helmet beaten out of a single sheet of bronze and cushioned by a lining of leather or felt. Their principal weapon was a thrusting spear, some 7 or 8 feet long, but they each all had a short thrusting sword, a dagger. And the single combat that was the hallmark of Homeric warfare was now replaced by group effort because the shield was worn on the left hand and it provided cover for the man to the left. It provided no cover for the wearer to the right. And for this reason, there was very little motivation to stand apart from the group because you could get killed. So hoplites stuck very closely together. And, you know, this new development was both a symptom and a cause of political disaffection.
0: Battles rarely lasted longer than 30 minutes because the gear was so heavy that soldiers would usually exhaust themselves soon after the battle began.
1: To some extent, of course, the egalitarianism of the Greek phalanx was a myth. Egalitarianism usually is. Some hoplites were more equal than others. The full panoply of armor was not cheap. Not everybody went into battle fully armed. Breastplates might be made of linen. There might be no greaves at all. Spear and shield, though, they were not optional. Sometimes you might inherit them from your father or grandfather. But the truth was that many poor men did take the field without adequate protection, and they did vote in the assembly as equal partners with the rich. So what you have is basically a middle-class army. You don't have an awful lot of poor people, although you do have, in addition to hoplites, you have lightly armed warriors, about which Greek historians were almost phobic. Your warfare consisted of hoplites and light-armed and some slaves. And to read Herodotus and Thucydides, you'd think it was all these stalwart middle-class citizens with all their hoplite armor. There were poor guys throwing stones, shooting arrows, and there were slaves fighting. We know that slaves fought at Marathon. So you get something of a false impression. But inevitably, the comparatively egalitarian phalanx had its effect on politics.
0: These middle-class farmers-turned-soldiers were all sharing the risk on the battlefield. Victory depended on discipline, cohesion, and trust. If one man broke formation, he endangered everyone beside him. Rich and poor stood close enough to hear each other breathing beneath bronze helmets. And once ordinary citizens became essential to military success, old aristocratic monopolies began to weaken. The logic was impossible to ignore. If farmers defended the city in battle, why should noble families alone govern it in peace? But the phalanx was not unique to Athens. What further cemented Athenian democracy was the rise of its powerful navy. And for that, we have to go back to 490 BCE.
1: 490. The troops of King Darius of Persia were defeated at Marathon by Greek hoplites, mostly Athenians, some people from Plataea, but there were Plataeans there too. We know that. But it was mostly Athenians, and that was a very important victory. But when Xerxes came back, there were going to be amphibious operations. After Darius had gone back in 490, to Persia, most of the Athenians had breathed heavy sighs of relief. Already, Xerxes had sent an advance fleet filled with laborers. He was ferrying workers over in shifts to the northern peninsula of Athos in Greece, where they were divided into teams to build a canal for him to get across. I mean, it was very scary. But in the winter of 484 to 483, chance intervenes. Not far from the tip of Attica, which is the territory of Athens, where there was and still is a temple to the god Poseidon at Sunion, there was Larion, home to a group of state-owned silver mines. And they had been worked since time immemorial, but mining efforts had been stepped up recently. It was horrible work done by slaves, many of them children, chained to prevent escape. And a deep, rich lode of silver was suddenly brought to light in 484. And it was so fabulous. It was 2 tons of pure silver. And inevitably, the question arose, what to do with this windfall?
0: Athens suddenly possessed unexpected wealth. Many citizens wanted the profits distributed directly among themselves. But one statesman, Themistocles, saw danger approaching from the east, Persia. The vast empire of the great king had already invaded Greece once. Another invasion seemed inevitable.
1: And many people thought that the money should be divided among the citizen body, and it must have taken a lot of eloquence for Themistocles to persuade people otherwise. He said, no, what we need to do with this money is build ships. And he was aware that the Athenians were in denial about the danger posed by Persia, and he reminded them of their ongoing war with the nearby island of Aegina, a trade rival that Pericles later called the eyesore of the Piraeus. And this was an inspired idea because the Athenians had just been defeated at the hands of the Aeginetans, and that had done real harm to their commerce. So they could see advantage in building up this navy.
0: Themistocles persuaded Athens to spend the silver not on private enrichment, but on ships. Hundreds of triremes, warships built for speed and violence.
1: It was a long, sleek ship, a trireme. It measured about 120 by 15 feet. It was powered by 170 rowers. It was easy to maneuver in both defense and offense. And there were thin marbles. There was a figurehead of Athena on the prow, and there were thin marble slabs sculpted to look like eyes attached on either side of the prow. It must have been quite an eerie thing to see an Athenian trireme coming, and it was the principal arm of the Athenian navy.
0: The rowers were not aristocrats. They were laborers, dock workers, poor farmers, craftsmen, men too poor to fight as heavily armored hoplites, but now indispensable to the survival of the city. The decision by Themistocles changed history.
1: On the whole, the ships were rowed by citizens, and the navy being the principal army of the military, this gave them a tremendous amount of political power, so much so that opponents of democracy, like Plato, were very unhappy about naval power. Plato's is most famous, you know, for his Republic, but there was also another work on government, The Laws, one of those few works of Plato in which Socrates did not appear. There, the spokesman for Plato is simply called the Athenian stranger. And the premise is that there's a new city to be founded on Crete. And the Athenian, a Cretan, and a Spartan are exploring the best kind of government. And the Athenian warns that the city should not be too close to the water. He says proximity to the sea brings with it a host of problems, including retail trade and naval power. And, you know, this is very scary to the Athenian. And there were a great deal of reference in Athenian literature to the naval rabble. And the Athenian speaker in Plato's dialogue says that states dependent for power on their navies give honors to a segment of society that is not too respectable. So the idea that sailors were somehow less worthy than soldiers, than infantry, was a big thing with the Athenian aristocracy.
0: When the Persians were finally defeated because thousands of ordinary citizens had rowed those warships into battle, the political consequences were immense. From that moment onward, democracy deepened. The assembly gained greater authority. Large juries drawn from ordinary citizens became central to public life, and offices were assigned by lottery, not election. That's because Athenians feared permanent political elites. Payment for public service eventually allowed poorer citizens to participate directly in government. The navy had democratized Athens, not through philosophy alone, but through necessity. War required manpower. Manpower demanded recognition, which means that at its peak, Athenian democracy included nearly 60,000 adult male citizen voters. They would meet over 40 times a year on the Nix Hill, which was a rocky hillside that you can still visit today. That's where they would debate on issues and then vote by hand or tokens. But this system didn't last forever, because by 338 BCE, democracy is thrown into the dustbin of history, courtesy of the father of Alexander the Great, the Macedonian king, Philip II.
1: I mean, it's a little bit like the Roman Empire, where the French historian André Pigalle says that the Roman Empire didn't die, it was assassinated, you know, by the so-called barbarian invasions. I mean, Athenian democracy was doing fine until they got conquered by Macedon. Then you have Macedonian domination. Then, and even under Macedonian domination, there are still some democratic institutions. And then you have Roman domination and, you know, ditto, still some democratic institutions. And then something sort of weird happens, which, I mean, Athens, when it becomes part of the Roman Empire, it doesn't have much political power, but it's a cultural mecca. And Romans like Cicero and many others went to study in Athens. And Athens had become the center of many philosophical schools, not only the schools of Plato and Aristotle, but also the Hellenistic philosophies of Stoicism, Epicureanism, Cynicism. Okay, so people went to Athens to study, and it remained very, very important place in the Roman Empire. And Hadrian, the Roman emperor, who was very much a lover of things Greek, rebuilt the city in many ways. There are many wonderful buildings in Athens. I just got back from Athens, and I was taking a lot of pictures of the library of Hadrian and of the arch that he put up. And Athens remained a very important place until in the 500s, because of Christianity, the philosophical schools were closed. And for about 1,000 years, we hear almost nothing from any Athenian. We hear a little bit from people who go to visit Athens, but not from Athenians themselves. And there was one guy who was kind of interested in going to visit Athens, but he wasn't sure it still existed. And he wrote to a friend in Byzantium, is Athens still there? Yeah, it was still there. But there were only, you know, a few thousand people. This was once a city of maybe 500,000 at its max, maybe only 400,000. But now it was like 10,000 people, if that. So Athens almost ceased to exist for about 1,000 years.
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27: Temperature rising to 29 today. Could feel like 36 with a mix of sun and clouds and a 30% chance of showers late into the afternoon and evening with a risk of thunderstorms. Otherwise, partly cloudy and a low of 19 clearing overnight. Tomorrow, high of 30. Sunny skies, then cloudy periods in the evening. 30% chance of rain and a low of 19. Wednesday, sunny and a high of 32. Thursday, mix of sun and clouds. We've got a high of 30.
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0: We consider Athens the cradle of democracy, but the concept basically ceased to exist in the minds of the Mediterranean people. Democracy eventually made a triumphant return to the collective imagination, just not quite as positively as you might think, because believe it or not, Athenian democracy wasn't popular for centuries. The great philosopher Plato heavily criticized democracy by using the metaphor of a sailing vessel. He said you couldn't vote on who would sail the ship. You could only pick the most able navigator. Centuries later, one of the most important founding fathers of the United States, John Adams, called Athenian democracy nothing but mob rule that would eventually destroy itself. John Adams even went as far as to say there never was a democracy that did not commit suicide. This probably felt true at the time because Adams would live through the revolution that erupted in France, and by the early 1790s, this radical new form of democracy had been birthed from horrific bloodshed. The bottom line is that by the beginning of the 19th century, democracy was widely viewed as a political system prone to the unregulated passions of commoners who had no leadership, expertise, or longevity. But those views were thankfully challenged, and democracy made its triumphant comeback, but in a slightly different way.
1: Democracy came into good odor, and people in the United States like Jefferson and Tom Paine, you know, had some nice things to say about it. And then in the middle of the 19th century, in 10 volumes from 1846 to 1856, George Grote in England published his 10-volume history of Greece. which was quite revisionist. And he takes a very positive view of the Athenian democracy. So since about the second quarter of the 19th century, democracy has been, you know, a warm fuzzy that we say nice things about. Now, democracy is in retreat, you know, all over the globe. And there are many organizations that track democracy in many countries, and it's going down, down, down, down, down. But it is still basically what we call a virtue word. But it was not in colonial America and not in the age of the founders, so that there's not a straight line which leads from Athens. The founders were Rome, Rome, Rome all the time. I mean, it's no coincidence that the eagle became our national symbol. You know, what do we have in Washington? The Senate. Literally the bunch of old guys. You know, that's what they had in Rome. And, you know, not a single Athenian institution was incorporated into American government. The whole idea was to temper, you know, the will of the people. And in fact, early American democracy was much less democratic than Athenian because there were property qualifications for voting, which they most decidedly were not in Athens.
0: So democracy as we know it wasn't the same back then. But I'm sure you might be wondering, just like me, are we still okay with calling Athens the birthplace of democracy?
1: Yes, I am comfortable with it. But I think we should keep in mind some things the Athenians did that were democratic that people don't tend to do anymore, although there have been some experiments in some countries with this. One aspect of Athenian democracy was accountability.
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13: From the National Newsroom of the Canadian Press, I'm Karen Rebo. Police arrested one suspect and are looking for another after gunfire erupted at a crowded food festival beneath Seattle's Space Needle last night. The violence left three people dead and four others injured, including a two-year-old boy. Investigators believe the two suspects were shooting at each other, and one remains on the loose. The gunfire broke out in the waning hours of the Bite of Seattle, an annual three-day food festival that draws a few hundred thousand people, food, and retail vendors. Here's ABC's Allison Kosick.
15: Gunfire erupting at the Seattle Center just after 6 p.m. local time.
16: I would say at least two dozen shots. It sounded like an automatic weapon.
15: Families trying to jump over a nearby fence to safety. People sheltering inside the Seattle Center as shots rang out.
13: Toronto police have launched a hate crime investigation after two locations of the same Jewish-owned bakery chain were damaged overnight Saturday. Police say the window of a bakery near Yonge and St. Clair was struck by gunfire. Another bakery near Bathurst and Steeles had a window broken, but there was no evidence it was caused by bullets. Mayor Olivia Chow thanked police for working to ID those responsible for the targeted attacks. She calls vile and unacceptable. Traffic is set to start flowing today across a massive new bridge over the Detroit River that will serve as a critical route for trade, jobs, and tourism between Canada and the U.S. Here's Canadian Press reporter Don Mitchell.
19: Late last week, Canada celebrated the Gordie Howe International Bridge with a ribbon-cutting ceremony in Windsor, Ontario, to mark the completion of the multi-million-dollar, multi-year project. However, there were no U.S. and Michigan representatives there. Uninvited from Friday's gathering after President Donald Trump suddenly announced 50% tariffs on Canadian goods entering America.
13: Chocolate maker Cadbury has issued a recall for one of its products due to undeclared pistachio.
20: The Canadian Food Inspection Agency says the recall involves several of the company's Dairy Milk Oreo chocolate bars. Officials say there have been reported reactions associated with consuming the products. The CFIA says anyone who bought the chocolate bars should either throw them in the garbage or return them to the store for a refund. Many were hospitalized last year with salmonella after an outbreak of infections linked to certain brands of pistachios and pistachio-containing products. Aaron Sousa, The Canadian Press.
13: And 4 years after a lawnmower accident nearly cost him both legs, 10-year-old Austin Byers used those limbs to cross the finish line at yesterday's Super Tri Toronto. Byers ran the final stretch of the annual triathlon alongside Canadian Olympic triathlete Tyler Mislachuk and members of the team from Toronto's Hospital for Sick Children, who helped save both his legs and feet after his accident.
21: They helped me by reattaching my foot. Without them, I probably wouldn't be able to run or anything like that. I probably wouldn't even have my foot.
13: This is the Canadian Press. In sports, Max Scherzer will celebrate his 42nd birthday later today on the mound as he starts for the Toronto Blue Jays when they open a three-game series against the host Washington Nationals. Scherzer hasn't played in a major league game since June 10th because of a thumb injury. The Jays lost two of three weekend games at Fenway Park against the Boston Red Sox. San Diego came back from an early three-run deficit and beat Miami 5-3 and extended the Marlins' losing streak to a franchise record 12 games. The CFL's Montreal Alouettes improved to 6-1 on the season with a 31-18 win over the visiting Hamilton Ticats yesterday. Jose Maltos Diaz kicked two field goals and a single in the final 3 minutes to lift the East Division leading Owls to the win. 21-year-old Jackson Koivun won the 3M Open by three strokes in only his third start as a pro golfer by holding off Scottie Scheffler with a closing 5-under-66 for a tournament record 25-under total. From the Canadian Press, I'm Karen Rebo.
0: And welcome out to the show. My name is Dunner from the Curious Cast Podcast Network, where we make podcasts for curious people. I want to thank all of you for joining us again this week. On this show, we celebrate the world of audio entertainment and education that comes uniquely from podcasting on so many platforms out there. There are endless choices when it comes to podcasts that are available and brand new shows launching every single day. 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And with so many choices to check out, it can be difficult to find your new favorite. That's why we created this show. We wanted to create a place where maybe we can turn you on to one of your new favorite shows. And every single week on this show, we bring you a different featured episode from history to music to politics, comedy, and so much more. And maybe we can turn you on to one of your new favorites along the way. Thanks to all of you across Canada on all the Chorus radio stations that this show plays on that have been sending in recommendations of shows that you're really enjoying. We very much appreciate it. You're turning us on to some new favorites as well. All right, let's get on to today's show. Canada's top true crime podcast, Crime Beat, has just wrapped up its fifth season. And while we await season six, we've got something very special for you. It comes out of a hit TV show on Global News. And if you love Crime Beat like I do, I think you're going to love this one too. It's called Crime Beat Most Wanted. It's hosted by Global News reporter Tracy Tong. And on this podcast, Tracy chronicles the stories of Canada's most elusive fugitives who are still at large, offering listeners unprecedented access to in-depth interviews, rare archival audio, and so much more. It shines a light not only on the facts, but on the human stories behind some of the most serious and unresolved criminal cases in Canada. Crime Beat Most Wanted is today's featured episode. We've got not just one, but two episodes on the show for you today. One involving the shooting of a beloved soccer referee in Toronto, and the second involving a senseless and horrific mass shooting in Edmonton, Alberta. Both of these suspects are still at large. Let's get started with this one. The episode is called The Hunt for Christian Cooksom. A Thanksgiving Sunday in Toronto turns deadly after shots ring out in an indoor soccer arena, leaving one referee dead and two players injured. On this episode, Tracy Tong takes us inside the story of Edwin Farley Alvarado Quintero, who died doing just what he loved, and the 19-year-old who allegedly shot him. Our featured episode today, Crime Beat Most Wanted, Episode 1, The Hunt for Christian Cooksom, on the Curious Cast Podcast Spotlight.
1: A listener's note. The following episode contains coarse language, adult themes, and content of a violent and disturbing nature, and may not be suitable for everyone. Listener discretion is advised.
2: The faces of Canada's most wanted criminals were on display at Yonge Dundas Square, one of Toronto's busiest public spaces.
5: It may have felt uncomfortable walking through the life-size cutouts of these most wanted individuals. And it should.
2: Toronto Police Chief Myron Demkew said each one is on the run in the shadows of the heinous crimes they've allegedly committed, hiding, living among us.
5: These 25 individuals are wanted for crimes that have taken lives, altered lives, and left trauma that will outlive us all.
2: Police from across Canada partnered with the BOLO program, which stands for Be on the Lookout, to shine a spotlight and bring these criminals center stage. They also announced who they considered to be one of the most wanted men in Canada.
6: There's a man accused of murder who is walking in the GTA, likely now, with the weapon that was used.
2: I'm Tracy Tong, and this is Crime Beat Most Wanted, a podcast that takes you inside open investigations of serious crimes in the hopes your tips lead police to justice. Today, I share the story of Edwin Alvarado, a Toronto soccer referee who never got to go home, while the man accused of killing him and injuring two others is walking free.
8: Today will have been Edwin's 50th birthday. Instead of enjoying Edwin's party for him later today, I will be visiting him at the cemetery.
2: This is The Hunt for Christian Cookson.
10: A triple shooting in the Finch Avenue West and Alness Street area and has left one person dead. Police were called to the Champaign Center around 7:20 tonight for reports of multiple gunshots heard. When officers got there, they say they found three men over the age of 20 with gunshot wounds and multiple shell casings on the ground. One of the men has since died from his injuries.
2: On the evening of Thanksgiving Sunday, 2022, at La Liga Sports Complex in Northwest Toronto, a futsal match was being played. Chris Fernandez, a Futsal Canada representative from Toronto, says there's nothing like seeing the sport being played live.
12: Futsal is essentially the FIFA version of indoor soccer. It's its own sport, five-a-side, and it's just an aggressively offensive and aggressively defensive game where it's just action-packed, full of saves, full of goals, full of kind of street-style footwork out there. The energy is nonstop, whistles, noisemakers, people putting pennies in Javex bottles, dressing up as luchadors. There's nothing like a futsal atmosphere.
14: Do games get intense and confrontational sometimes?
12: Absolutely. I mean, it's part of sport out there, you know, where it's hard to turn off the hot water tap is what we like to say. You know, you have to be a quirky individual to be a referee to begin with. It's the most thankless job in the world. I always tell people I would never accept $500 a game because it's that difficult of a job.
2: Edwin Alvarado was a 49-year-old futsal referee. He grew up in Colombia playing the sport. His wife, Alexandra Barrera, would often be found in the stands.
8: I was supposed to join him during the game that evening. So around 5 or 6, so I went to do some grocery shopping for Thanksgiving Day. And he wants a turkey because he never tried turkey.
2: Here's Toronto Police Detective Alan Bartlett with what happened next.
17: There were families there, children watching a futsal being played. There was two teams playing, and the match became heated. We don't have any specific information about what led to that, but we do know that immediately following that, there were shots fired.
8: While I was walking out of the market, I felt a weird sensation. I feel like I was alone. Around 9 o'clock or before 9, I start receiving a call from an unknown number. So I didn't answer. And then right after, I receive a text message and says, this is so-and-so. It's because Edwin had an accident. And I said, okay, so I thank you. So we are on the way.
2: Duty Inspector Salim Hussein updated reporters at the scene.
18: This evening at 7:20 p.m., received a call for a shooting. Officers arrived on scene and located three males that all had received gunshots. All three were transported to local trauma centers.
2: Alexandra and her stepdaughter rushed to the hospital. Nothing could prepare them for the news they were about to hear.
8: When he got into a hospital, his heart stopped like 30 minutes before. Only one shot on his lower abdomen that cut the femoral artery in two, so he lost so much blood. And no, that was we couldn't believe that that happened because he was like a, such a healthy man, full of life. So I couldn't believe like he couldn't like fight more. I don't know. That's what I said. Maybe if I was there, I could hold him to stay with us.
2: Toronto Police Detective Alan Bartlett said as soon as investigators arrived at the crime scene, they interviewed witnesses at the complex and discovered where the shooting came from.
17: It was a spectator.
3: A spectator fired shots from the stands.
17: The suspect emerged from the sidelines and discharged a number of rounds.
3: And those shots hit three victims.
17: That's correct. The victim, Edwin Alvarado, was acting as a referee during the game. There are cases that we investigate where you have people that truly are victims. And when you look at what Edwin was engaged doing something that he loved, being a futsal referee. And he was completely uninvolved. He's an innocent. He was hired to referee this particular game. The other two individuals suffered what we would call life-altering injuries.
2: Combing through security footage, Toronto police release photos of persons of interest, then narrow their search to one suspect.
17: We're looking for 19-year-old Christian Cousin. He's believed to frequent the GTA. He should be considered armed and dangerous, and he's currently wanted for one count of second-degree murder and two counts of attempted murder.
3: What happened to the suspect after?
17: He fled the scene.
3: On foot?
17: Yeah, he fled the facility on foot.
2: Police did not recover the weapon at the scene and warn that Christian Cuxum is considered armed and dangerous. If you have any information on his whereabouts, do not approach him. Call Crime Stoppers.
0: 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We have two episodes for you today. Right now, we're in the middle of our first, called The Hunt for Christian Cuxum. 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
3: Waking up to a mix of sun and clouds today. It's going up to 29, could feel like 36. 30% chance of showers late in the afternoon and evening with a risk of thunderstorms clearing overnight, a low of 19. Tomorrow, sunny and a high of 30, then a 30% chance of showers in the evening, cloudy periods and a low of 19. Wednesday, sunny and a high of 32. Thursday, a mix of sun and clouds and a high of 30.
4: 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The fugitive is still at large. We'll take you back now to The Hunt for Christian Cooksom from Crime Beat Most Wanted, our featured podcast today on the Curious Cast Podcast Spotlight.
5: To the man who took Edwin's life, you destroy us. You destroy our family. You destroy our plans, our dreams, our sense of safety, our everything.
6: You just heard Alexandra Barrera sending a message to Christian Cooksom. He is the most wanted man in Canada. He's described as 5'4" or 163 centimeters. He has dark brown hair, brown eyes, and weighs about 119 pounds or 54 kilograms. Police think he may still be in Toronto. On Thanksgiving weekend, the place where families had come to enjoy a futsal match became the scene of a horrific triple shooting and a murder. Here's Chris Fernandez, a Futsal Canada representative from Toronto.
7: I heard it was two players that had a big problem with each other out there. One of the spectators just kind of fired towards the general direction, I guess, of where the individual he was trying to target was there, and the ref just happened to catch a bullet.
6: Edwin moved to Canada from Colombia only a few years ago.
8: Back home is a lot of like a gun violence. On the street, you can get stabbed by someone because if you don't give the wallet or your phone. And also his mother was killed by a military group that is called guerrillas. This one was when he came to Canada the first time. He was so afraid of the cold, so he thought it was like he was going to get frozen or something.
9: So internal. New sweater that he's wearing, that yes. He would have had to buy that.
8: Correct. He was so happy because he feels safe, and this happened, so that was so awful, and I cannot say. Accepted.
6: Edwin and Alexandra shared a love story made for the movies.
9: So, Edwin was actually your first love when you were teenagers.
8: Correct. We met back home in a small town that he used to live.
6: They were together at her quinceañera, an important milestone in Hispanic cultures when a girl turns 15.
8: When you pass from a teenager now to a woman, so it's a big celebration.
9: And you still remember your first dance with Edwin that day?
8: Yes. And he was so embarrassed. Yeah, because he was going to be part of the attention of the night.
6: Life took them in different directions. They married other people, had children, and divorced. And almost two decades later, reconnected.
8: I found him on Facebook, so we started talking. 6 months later, I flew to Colombia.
9: You fell in love with him all over again.
8: Yes. So we got married on June 21st, 2019.

0: So that was back home. So I came with my kids. That day he was so happy. We couldn't believe, like, now we are Mr. and Miss. So, yeah, I don't know.
1: You were so happy that you were finally, you know, after so many years.
0: Yeah.
1: Yeah.
0: But our happiness doesn't last.
2: Edwin and Alexandra would be robbed of their dream, not on the streets of Colombia, but at a sports facility in Toronto.
1: He loved soccer.
0: Yeah, that was his passion.
2: An online search reveals that, like Edwin, Christian Tito Adolfo Coxum had a passion for futsal. He made headlines at a major futsal competition.
3: Christian Tito Coxum makes it 2-0. Checking his options, lays it off to Tito.
2: His footwork helped his team win gold.
3: Here goes Sinsoon. He gets tackled.
2: 2.5 years later, he is wanted for murder. Chris Fernandez from Futsal Canada said he was shocked by what happened to 49-year-old Edwin Alvarado on Thanksgiving Sunday 2022 and disturbed to find out 19-year-old Christian Adolfo Coxum was a suspect.
4: They'd come over from Colombia for a better life, and Edwin's someone who wanted to teach. He wanted to coach and referee. And that was just a real shock, because you think, you know, you're playing sport, you're doing something really positive, and you just got to think, where did it all go wrong for this guy?
2: On May 1st, 2023, Bolo Program Director Max Langlois was joined at Yonge Dundas Square by Toronto Police Chief Myron Demkew to announce more than $750,000 in rewards for 25 fugitives still at large. Langlois stated that the program's number one suspect was Christian Adolfo Coxum, and a reward of up to $250,000 was announced. Since then, and at the time of this recording, the reward for any tips leading to his arrest is now $100,000, but that could change.
5: The gravity of this case is extreme. The community impact is also extreme. There's a man accused of murder who is walking in the GTA, likely now, with the weapon that was used.
2: Here's Toronto Police Detective Alan Bartlett.
1: You believe he's still in Toronto?
6: Yes.
1: Yes. Why do you believe that?
6: Well, I mean, our investigation hasn't led us to believe anything different. As investigators, we can just follow evidence. And there's no evidence to suggest that he's left Toronto or left the country.
1: The maximum possible reward is being offered up here. Do you think that'll be enough?
6: $250,000 is life-changing money for many people. I would hope that if someone was struggling with their loyalties, that maybe this would help sway them in the direction of picking up the phone and calling. That's the hope.
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7: 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On this show, Tracy takes you inside some of the most serious and unresolved criminal cases in Canada with in-depth interviews, rare archival audio, and so much more. It shines a light not just on the facts, but on the human stories behind each of these unresolved cases. 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The episode you just heard is the first episode in a 14-episode series. It's called The Hunt for Christian Cooksum, and you can check out more where you find Crime Beat Most Wanted and Crime Beat. I promised you at the outset of the show that we would give you two episodes today, and we'll move on to our second episode. It's episode 3 in this series. It's called The Hunt for Syed Osman. A casual Saturday night of drinking and dancing at a club in Edmonton unfolds into a senseless and horrific mass shooting. While Edmonton police track down two of the shooters, the third mysteriously disappears into the night. Seeking justice for the heartbreaking loss of a 28-year-old, the hunt for suspect Syed Osman continues. This is the second of two episodes in our featured episode series today from Crime Beat Most Wanted with Global News reporter Tracy Tong. We'll take you now to Tracy and the hunt for Syed Osman. 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
31: On a chilly early morning in March 2022, clubgoers pour out onto the streets at closing time.
32: There was probably 60 or 70 people. The majority of them were inside of the club, but there was, 10 to 15 that were out front.
31: Suddenly, they are caught in the crossfire of multiple gunmen. Police say more than 70 bullets go flying.
32: It was just mass, chaos and people trying to scramble to get back inside the club, to seek cover and get away from the shots that were being fired.
31: 7 people are injured, and a young father and husband is killed.
32: They were actually on the process of leaving. They were on their way out when it all happened. So just their timing was very unfortunate and kind of got caught in the folly of gunfire.
31: I'm Tracy Tong, and this is Crime Beat Most Wanted, a podcast that takes you inside open investigations of some of the most serious crimes in Canada in the hopes your tips lead police to justice. Today, I'm joined by Morgan Black to share the story of a suspect police say is wanted in a brazen mass shooting in Edmonton, Alberta, who has allegedly been evading arrest since 2022. This is The Hunt for Saeed Osman.
0: Inglewood, a residential neighborhood just over a 20-minute bus ride from downtown Edmonton. On Friday nights, a place to celebrate the end of the work week and bar hop. Ertel Lounge's cool Middle Eastern vibes keep clubgoers until closing time.
32: It was that night that there was a bunch of loungegoers and folks just out having a good time.
31: That's Superintendent Shane Perka of the Edmonton Police Service Criminal Investigations Unit.
32: On the early morning hours of March 12th, 2022, that good time was suddenly interrupted with a horrific crime that occurred. It was a lot of rounds. We believe upwards of 70 shots were fired into the front entrance area of the lounge from the front sidewalks. There was a police unit that was right in the area that actually heard the gunshots, didn't know that where they were coming from, but suspected it was from that 118th Avenue area. They were first on scene. It was very chaotic in the early stages until we could stabilize the scene, the area, and the people and witnesses. There was probably 60 or 70 people. The majority of them were inside of the club, but there was, you know, 10 to 15 that were out front. So they saw sort of the casualties and people still scrambling and fleeing. And then right to the EMS folks that arrived, it was just, you know, triaging. It was a combination of men and women. They were all club goers, 7 different injured people, and treating their injuries, and then, you know, getting them off to hospital as quick as they could. And their injuries, they ranged from, one was a fairly superficial wound, to others were more critically injured that underwent multiple surgeries, including one male victim lost his life that night.
0: As day breaks, the terror comes to light.
1: It was outside this Edmonton lounge around 2:30 in the morning Saturday, where 7 people were shot, 1 person died.
2: There was ambulances on the move, and I knew that something was cooking because there was the SWAT team, you know, that was had their lights on and were, you know, racing to the scene.
1: Police blocked off a section of 118th Ave between 125th Street and 124th Street. And a block away from the lounge along the sidewalk, I could see bullet casings on the ground. An employee with the lounge says the business has video surveillance and has been turned over to police as the investigation continues.
0: The victim, 28-year-old Imbert George, died in what police are calling a mass shooting. Inside the Ertel Lounge, its victims were enjoying the night. Now, investigators gather evidence to try to find out what happened. Mario Pavlovich owns the Bigfoot Pub right beside the Ertel Lounge.
3: I got a call the morning after that happened from police to tell me that I can't access my business. You know, I immediately hopped in my car. I drove there and everything was like taped around. I was walking there and I was looking at the place like, oh my God, there's so many bullet holes. And, you know, I looked down and there was still some casing that I actually missed. You know, like that's how many bullets they fired at that place.
31: Edmonton Police Superintendent Shane Perka shares what investigators found at the scene.
32: I'm not sure exactly how many brass casings we recovered. The brass was scattered over a full kind of block radius there. I mean, there was broken glass in nearby businesses, and there was, you know, bullets recovered from the walls inside of the club, bullets recovered from some of the victims that were transported to hospital. From a forensic standpoint, it was quite a scene.
0: Police and reporters get anyone in the area they can to talk.
1: I spoke with multiple people in the area. None of the witnesses wanted to appear on camera. One woman says she was in the club that night. She says as the night was winding down, everyone started heading outside, and that's when the shooting happened. She says everyone outside started hiding and running away. She says she saw a security guard injured and laying on the ground. She managed to run away from the area, leaving her vehicle behind and taking a cab home.
31: Staff Sergeant Eric Stewart from the Organized Crime Unit says the first few hours are critical.
4: A lot of times when we're coming in to investigate shootings, you're now trying to work backwards and gather the evidence that's, you know, that first 48 that everybody talks about. You know, you want to be able to capture the right witness information, the right video, a lot of video out there where it will override itself.
0: Surveillance footage captures shooters arriving.
5: There's kind of a little, like a smoking area out front of the lounge. It was a fairly confined space. It's fairly crowded. Even 10 or 15 people, there wasn't a lot of space there. And that's where a lot of the initial gunfire was directed at.
31: Superintendent Shane Perka tells us what police found in the tapes.
5: The video is kind of from the street front, where you could see them coming from a couple of different directions at kind of staggered entry. And then they all fired their rounds in the same direction. We believe that there were four shooters in total. It was just mass, you know, chaos and people trying to scramble to get back inside the club, you know, to seek cover and get away from the shots that were being fired. They scattered in different directions after the shooting took place, but we're confident that there were four different shooters that were acting in concert.
31: Mario Pavlovich, who owns the Bigfoot pub next door, was shocked by what he saw.
3: I got to see the footage from a business that's on the street. So basically, I remember seeing three guys in the front, masked. All three of them had modified handguns, what looked like extended magazines in them. Two of them were standing still while shooting at the police. And the third guy, he was jumping as he was shooting. They all ducked down and they still got shot because the front face of the building was some sort of like thin metal sheet or so, all the bullets went through. And that's shocking. It just makes you wonder, you know, like what the hell was going on, you know, like how did that even happen, right?
0: Imbert George and his wife Cassandra, both busy working parents, were having a night out. George was rushed to hospital and pronounced dead.
5: They were actually on the process of leaving. They were on their way out when it all happened. So just their timing was very unfortunate and kind of got caught in the folly of gunfire.
31: That's Superintendent Shane Perka. He says later that night, police track a car fleeing the scene and make arrests.
6: Two have been charged with first-degree murder and discharge a firearm with intent.
0: Police recover three guns and name a wanted suspect.
6: A Canada-wide warrant was also issued for another accused, that being 27-year-old Saeed Osman. Mr. Osman is wanted for the first-degree murder of Mr. George, who unfortunately was murdered that night.
31: Who is Saeed Osman? And how are the guns used in this mass shooting connected to other crimes across borders?
7: 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A 14-episode series, a little different from what you hear on Crime Beat. 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
30: Temperature rising to 29 today, could feel like 36 with a mix of sun and clouds and a 30% chance of showers late into the afternoon and evening with a risk of thunderstorms, otherwise partly cloudy and a low of 19 clearing overnight. Tomorrow, high of 30, sunny skies, then cloudy periods in the evening, 30% chance of rain and a low of 19. Wednesday, sunny and a high of 32. Thursday, mix of sun and clouds, we've got a high of 30.
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33: A brazen shooting in north central Edmonton yesterday has left many residents on edge. Seven people were shot and one person is dead, while two people remain in hospital in serious condition. This all happened outside of a nightclub along 118th Avenue and 124th Street at around 2:30 a.m. yesterday.
3: makes me not want to come out. I didn't even want to come out. I just wanted to see what was happening.
1: It will be difficult for us. It will impact our feeling in the area, our safety, community safety, neighborhood safety.
0: The shooting took the life of a young father and husband, Imbert George.
6: The people that were affected and injured and the person that was killed, we believe were innocent bystanders. We don't believe that they were targeted in this shooting. They just happened to be in the wrong place at the wrong time. This was a mass shooting, and this could have easily been 10 or 15 people killed in this incident. It was that violent, brazen, and random.
31: Mario Pavlovich, who owned the pub next to where the shooting took place, remembers the victim, Imbert George.
3: He was same age as me, born in the same year, very respectful, friendly. He did not deserve what happened to him.
0: In Edmonton, gun violence is on the rise, and the community is caught in its crossfire.
2: We've seen a steady increase with gun violence in our city. We're seeing more guns on our streets. I would say across the country, we unfortunately are one of the leading the way on number of shootings and the gun violence increase that's going on here.
0: Eric Stewart's in charge of the Guns and Gangs Unit. He's seen a 40% increase in shootings so far this year, but none like the Ertel Lounge.
2: I think the Ertel Lounge, the difference from that, from other events, is the multiple shooters and the multiple rounds. When you're shooting one of these firearms, it's not like the old standard rifle where you get one shot and you get to control it and reload. These are semi-automatic handguns, right? And if you have no experience with these firearms and you've never shot one of these firearms, there's no control. And so when there's no control, that causes these rounds to go everywhere they want to go. You're firing that many rounds, you have no control over a firearm, and you can shoot 30 rounds in less than 2 seconds. Even us as police who shoot these for training cannot control these firearms.
0: Investigators spend days gathering ballistic evidence, and they recover three handguns.
2: The three guns that were seized from our suspects or were found at the crime scene. What the process is those firearms will go to our firearms examination unit here in Edmonton.
4: So this is where we receive all of the intake of our firearm exhibits. So the crime scene members will process them, meaning they'll do DNA and fingerprint analysis on the firearm exhibits, and then they'll be transferred to our unit.
31: That's the firearms analyst on the team, who Global News is identifying only as Kayla for security reasons. She works to trace a gun's past.
4: In the last 2 years, we've processed about 650 firearms, everything from a pistol to a homemade firearm.
0: The firearms examination unit opened 2 years ago to keep up with the growing gun problem.
4: So now it's ready to fire. There's no ammunition in it. I've already made sure that it's safe.
0: They work to test all firearms, from ghost guns to the automatic and semi-automatic handguns recovered from the Ertel crime scene.
17: The main purpose of test firing is to collect the cartridge casings, so the fired casings will be collected for IBIS purposes and for comparison purposes.
0: The spent casings from firearms have unique markings.
18: We're looking at cartridge cases and bullets on a microscopic level. We can often use magnification up to 104 times.
31: Courtney Bell is a firearms and tool marks examiner with Edmonton Police.
18: So every gun has a unique fingerprint that's based on the way it was manufactured as well as wear and tear on the gun after it was released into circulation. This means that it's possible to link fired cartridge cases and fired bullets back to that same firearm.
0: They enter each casing into IBIS, the Integrated Ballistic Identification System, which compares it to others on file.
18: It can link crimes together. It can determine the number of shooters that were present. It can also link scenes over time. So if a lead was found a few years apart and those cartridge cases match up, you can say that the same gun was used for both scenes.
0: They discover that one of the guns seized already has a violent history.
2: One of the firearms we seized in Ertel Lounge, we were able to link to four other shootings in Ontario through our IBIS instrument and our firearms examination unit. That information has since been shared with those investigators in Toronto, and they're now looking at leads from our file and who was arrested on this to see if there's any leads on their end.
31: That's Staff Sergeant Eric Stewart of the Edmonton Police Service Organized Crime Unit.
2: One gun was purchased 60-some days before the event in Edmonton. We're seeing our time to crime, where guns were purchased and then used in an event, the days shrinking. So it means that the guns being purchased somewhere and ending up somewhere in Canada in a short amount of time, coming across our border, ending up away from Texas, all the way up into Edmonton. So we were able to look at the serial numbers attached to the firearms. It gives us an identity of what that firearm is, where it was originated from. In this event, these firearms specific, we were able to determine that these were U.S.-sourced firearms. And we were able to trace these back to two specific buyers down in Texas, which are still ongoing investigations. What I can say, between the two of them, they purchased 58 handguns in that time period down there when they were purchasing. And we've already had six recovered here in Canada in different police investigations.
31: As the gun's criminal history grows, so too does this investigation.
7: 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The two cases you just heard were episode 1 and episode 3 in this series, the hunt for Christian Cooksum and the hunt for Syed Osman. 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Thank you for listening. My name is Dunner from Curious Cast. 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
16: Global news at 6 o'clock. I'm Sarah McCarthy. A man is facing multiple charges after allegedly breaking into Kelvin High School and several homes in the River Heights area, including one of an MLA. Global's Ross Levitan has details.
24: Investigators say the suspect was unknown to the victims and broke into six houses in the 100 block of Kingsway and the school by smashing windows and doors. Some residents were even threatened and had items stolen. Officers were flagged down by a victim and arrested the suspect, who police say was armed with a broken bottle. One of the houses broken into was MLA Mark Wasiliu, who says he heard a loud bang through a window at 6:20 a.m.
25: I went downstairs to my dining room, and one of the flower pots in our front yard had been thrown through one of our windows, and there was a man with his head sticking through the hole. And he was talking gibberish, not making a lot of sense, but started asking, demanding for alcohol.
24: No one was injured, but the damage is estimated at $25,000. Ross Levitan, Global News.
16: A 20-year-old man is up against charges after police cracked down on street racing early Sunday morning. Winnipeg police say officers got reports of a Corvette and several other vehicles racing along the Disraeli Freeway at speeds reaching 200 kilometers an hour. Air One, the police chopper, tracked the vehicles as they crossed over the Nairn overpass before splitting up. Police found a Jeep near Lage and Regent and say the Corvette sped away into the Elmwood neighborhood. The driver and passenger abandoned the vehicle on Johnson Avenue and tried taking off before being arrested with the help of the canine unit. The driver is charged with dangerous operation and fleeing from police. The passenger was not charged, and investigators have not yet identified any of the other vehicles involved. The head of a neighborhood association in Winnipeg's North End says a new home pilot project is aiming to reverse course of the growing number of vacant properties. William White Neighborhood Association President Daryl Warren says the new house on what was once a burnt pile of rubble is meant to show that change for the better can happen.
26: If people see new houses built on these lots, they'll notice change, right? And that gives people living here hope that, yes, okay, we're on the turnaround here. And things are starting to happen.
16: The project is just one of many efforts right now underway to tackle the growing issue of vacant buildings in the city that also include higher fines for owners, stricter rules, and incentives for renovations. Canadian Blood Services is asking Manitobans to roll up their sleeves. The organization says blood inventories have fallen by nearly 20% since June 1st, well beyond the typical seasonal slowdown of summer. The agency needs about 18,000 blood donation appointments every week to keep up with patient demand. Officials say every donation counts, especially with blood products lasting just about 6 weeks before expiring. Canadian Blood Services wants both new and returning donors in Manitoba to book an appointment as soon as possible, with the hope of replenishing supplies before the upcoming August long weekend. Turning to other news, a food festival at the heart of Seattle ending in a deadly shooting late Sunday. Here's ABC's Allison Kosick.
27: Police overnight revealing it all started with two men shooting at each other, the victims caught in the crossfire. Three people were killed. Four others were injured, including a two-year-old boy shot in the arm. One suspect is in custody, but overnight, this second shooter was on the run.
16: That's ABC's Allison Kosick reporting. Meantime, another tragedy as hundreds of mourners gathered at a memorial in Berlin on Sunday, remembering the victims of Saturday night's deadly Pride Festival attack. Many people laid flowers, candles, rainbow flags, and homemade cardboard signs, including one that read, quote, "The only thing more powerful than hate is love." Investigators say the 21-year-old suspect had ties to the Islamist extremism. He was killed early Sunday during a confrontation with police. Two major prairie cities are under extreme heat warnings today. Environment Canada says Winnipeg and Regina are set to feel like at least 35 degrees Celsius. Temperatures are forecast to cool down in Winnipeg later this week, though. The weather agency reminding you to stay cool and check in on vulnerable people. And at the movies this past weekend, The Odyssey continued to captivate audiences, reeling in another $87 million.
0: No one could stand between me and home. Not even the gods.
16: It's filmmaker Christopher Nolan's best second weekend ever. Globally, the film has earned an estimated $639 million. IMAX screens alone contributing $48 million. Now, the film could have some competition coming up, though, with Spider-Man Brand New Day out on Friday. It's 6:05.
1: That yellow-coated heat warning continues for southern and western Manitoba, including Winnipeg. For today in Winnipeg, a mix of sun and cloud and hazy with a 30% chance of showers and a risk of a thunderstorm. High of 29. For tonight, partly cloudy and hazy, 30% chance of showers, risk of thunderstorms again, but clearing overnight, a low 19. Tomorrow, sunny and 30. Wednesday, sunny and 32. It is 17 degrees outside, 680 CJOB. 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Usually it's Mackling and McGarry. Mackling is on vacation. So this week it's Bergen. Kevin Bergen is here. Hey, buddy.
2: What's going on, man? How you doing?
1: I'm doing okay. I got here earlier than usual, and you were already here.
2: Because I was paranoid of oversleeping. Right. So obviously this isn't my regular routine anymore.
1: Yeah.
2: So, yeah, I was deathly paranoid. So I kind of went over the top and got up a little bit too early.
1: Yeah. What time did your alarm go off?
2: 3:30. But it was a nice alarm. So my fiance Steph is, you know, I don't want to wake. I usually have an alarm that beep, beep, beep, like that one, to because when I'm asleep, I'm like asleep. So I decided to set it to a nice alarm. This. And I was dreaming, and in my dream, I was thinking, what is that noise? And then I woke up and realized it's my alarm waking me up, and I nearly flipped out, even though it was maybe 5 minutes going off. And I was panicked, like, you gotta get up, you gotta get moving. And then I took an Uber, and it was 10 minutes early. So I was here, like, really early, like 4:15.
1: Wow.
2: Yeah, dude.
1: Good for you.
2: Yeah, well, I mean, I'm looking around.
1: For getting, I mean, I know it took you a few minutes to get up, but first alarm, today, how many did I go through today?
2: Do you set multiple alarms on your phone?
1: Oh, oh yeah. I said the warning, I call it the warning shot. I've described it as this before. The warning shot goes off at 2:45. But here, I'll just show you my... So I'm holding up my phone to show Bergen.
2: That's a lot of alarms.
1: Scroll. Are we at 6 a.m. yet? No. It goes 2:45, 3:05, 3:25, and then after that, it's every 10 minutes.
2: Oh, wow. I don't feel so bad anymore. I always thought I was paranoid by having too many. You have double what I have.
1: Yeah, and each alarm is set to a different song, and they get increasingly more aggressive.
2: What's the first
1: louder.
2: Song?
1: What was the first one? I've already forgotten because I turned it off so fast.
2: You start off with slow, you know, Celine Dion or something to wake you up.
1: Oh, it's a rap song. I can't remember if there are any bad words right off the jump, so I'm not going to play it. I think it's a local song, called Vibes, and it features it samples that I need a dollar, dollar, dollar is what I need. So it's kind of. So it's sort of a nice kind of funky beat to get going, and then it just gets like really loud and screamy,
2: like heavy metal.
1: Yeah,
2: just yelling at you.
1: And then I have a backup alarm in my alarm clock. I have that in my kitchen.
2: Oh, so you have to get up, go to the kitchen, but can you hear it?
1: Oh yeah, Because it starts off kind of quiet, me, and then it starts to go beep beep beep beep beep beep beep beep beep beep beep beep.
2: And then your neighbors are knocking on your door.
1: Yeah.
2: Right. Right. Have you ever gotten to that alarm? You have all these alarms. Have you ever gotten to the one?
1: Yeah.
2: No.
1: Because that one goes off at 4.
2: Yeah.
1: So that it happened the other day where I thought, oh my gosh, I really got to get moving here.
2: That's a deep sleep, bro.
1: Yeah. Well, I just, and that's the thing. All the experts say you should get up on your first alarm. Don't hit the snooze button because you're just going to feel worse. And they're right. I feel worse. And then it gets like increasingly more difficult to get up every time I hit snooze. I get it. I know it. But this is how it works.
2: And then you're more panicked. When you actually do finally get up, if you're hitting that snooze button, by the time you actually get yourself up, you're hustling now. Yeah. Now you're awake, like moving, and it's not fun.
1: Well, it's good to have you on board, Mr. Bergen. Kevin's in all week long, and you filled in for me last month. And are you doing... I'm off next month for about a week.
2: Me again?
1: It's you?
2: Me again, and I've never sat in this chair. First of all, you and I have never worked together.
1: No.
2: Which is very strange. As we were texting back and forth, I'm like, yeah, we've never actually worked together. And I've never sat in this chair where you can actually see outside. I sat in your chair, and your back is turned.
1: Yeah.
2: So you get here, and it's dark, and then all of a sudden, by the time you look back, it's really nice or sunny, or it's kind of a nice view. But
1: yeah.
2: The slippery chair, does Greg sit in this chair?
1: Yeah.
2: This is a chair? It's slippery.
1: You don't have to. You can. There is another chair in the studio. You can use that one instead if you prefer.
2: Well, I just might because I'm sliding out. How does he sit in this chair?
1: I feel
2: like I'm just sliding down because it's leather or vinyl or whatever it is, and my pants are kind of kind of a slippery material, and I literally feel like
1: I'm just gonna fall out of the chair.
2: Yeah, I'm just gonna slinking down slowly. It's weird.
1: That is a new problem. I've never heard that before. What kind of material are your shorts? Are you wearing satin?
2: No. My satin pajamas. I just came in my pajamas. They feel like almost like track pants.
1: Okay.
2: You know what I mean? So they're kind of the slippery material. And when I sat here, I'm like, how does Greg sit here, man? I can barely stay seated in this thing. Maybe my big old butt is just too big for this thing.
1: Come on.
2: I don't know.
1: So we're going to have some fun this week. And you talk about the fact that one of the reasons why I sit in this particular spot when we first moved into the studio, like when we came to this building in August of 2020, I was still the only one who was coming in because of the pandemic. Or maybe Greg was in, I can't remember now. But at one point, it was just me in this studio. So I took this spot because I don't like being snuck up on. I was sitting where you're sitting with your back to the door, let's say I've got my headphones on and someone comes in and, pokes me on the, on the shoulder or whatever, I'd probably give me a heart attack. So I like to be able to see. And actually at 6:35, you talk about not liking to be snuck up on. This River Heights situation that happened Saturday morning, that would have been scary for a lot of people.
2: Dude, that home break-in thing, especially at late night, I think I told you last night, we were in bed, and the cat knocked down this pitcher like this, and it made this boom noise. And dude, we were up, and in my mind, I'm going, if someone's in this house, they're about to get whooped. That would be terrifying, that whole River Heights thing, and the story is ridiculous.
1: Yeah.
2: You know what I mean?
1: Yeah, like I remember, this is just coming back to me now. This would have been about 2008, 2009. My girlfriend at the time lived in Osborne Village off of, on Wardlaw, just west of Osborne. And at the time, the old hotel was there. The zoo.
2: Oh, yeah.
1: So
2: yeah.
1: There were always people milling about Friday nights, Saturday nights at 2, 3 in the morning. And somebody decided to hurl a brick through the front door. The front door was all glass, and her suite was like basement right beside the front door. And even hearing that, the brick didn't enter our suite, but it sounded like it did. That was scary, and I thought, it's about to go down. And thankfully, nobody infiltrated the suite. But it was jarring, terrifying, heart attack.
2: The alarm doesn't seem so bad anymore.
1: No. How mad were you at your cat?
2: Well, you know what? They cats, they give her at night. You know, yep. They sleep all day, and they just give her at night. And we have a fan that is going. So, because again, those noises would drive me bananas. But the fan mutes the noise that they made unless they make a huge noise by having a pitcher fall.
1: So we'll have more on that scary situation in River Heights at 6:35. But up next, is the bridge finally going to open? Details after we check your weather on CJOB.
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0: The Ben Mulrooney Show just got louder, live and taking your calls. Let's go to Gordon, Winnipeg. From Calgary, Christine. 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
1: Yellow corded heat warning for southern and western Manitoba, including Winnipeg. Weather today is a mix of sun and cloud. Hazy, 30% chance of showers and risk of thunderstorms. High of 29, humidex 36. Tonight, partly cloudy and hazy. 30% showers and risk of thunderstorms. Clearing overnight and a low of 19. Tomorrow, check this out. Sunny and a high of 30. When was the last time someone said that? And Wednesday is sunny and a high of 32. Right now, it's 17 degrees outside. 680 CJOB.
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3: And you mean like sunny and like just no precipitation, just sunny.
1: Just sunny, just straight up sunny 30. I haven't heard that in a while.
3: It's McGarry and Bergen this week. Kevin Bergen's filling in for the vacation in Greg Meckling. And right now, after months of delays and political gridlock, the Gordie Howe International Bridge is expected to open to traffic today.
1: The bridge connects Windsor, Ontario and Detroit, Michigan, the busiest trade corridor between Canada and the U.S. Global's Sean O'Shea has more from Windsor.
4: The Gordie Howe Bridge linking Windsor, Ontario to Detroit, Michigan, a gleaming 2.5-kilometer-long structure crossing the river separating Canada and the United States. A bridge that cost more than $6 billion, paid for by Canadians.
5: Every day that this bridge is not open is lost economic activity for Canada.
4: Former MP Brian Massey was a city councillor in the late 90s when a new bridge was just an idea to solve local traffic congestion beside the existing bridge.
5: The trucks were almost like long trains, and you couldn't get across.
4: Canada celebrated the new bridge at a ceremony here Friday, but disinvited American politicians because of increasing trade tensions and threatened new U.S. tariffs.
6: We're standing together. We're standing against uncertainty, against threats, against bullies.
4: The bridge is named after one of Canada's most famous hockey legends who played 25 NHL seasons in Detroit.
7: This bridge is a game changer, just like Gordie Howe was in his day. And we prepare to welcome first crossings on Monday.
4: The minister held up crossed fingers as he made the point.
7: Our understanding is we're opening the bridge on Monday. We're really looking forward to that. The systems are all go here.
4: The U.S. president stood in the way of opening once before until Canada cut a more favorable deal for the U.S. on bridge toll revenues.
5: I've always said until I can actually cross the border, I'm not satisfied. And so that hasn't happened yet.
4: New competition for the nearby Ambassador Bridge, owned by a wealthy Trump donor, that will no longer be the exclusive commercial crossing between these two cities, a corridor that sees about $1 billion in trade every day. U.S. President Donald Trump will be in midst of commercial crossing between these two cities, a corridor that sees about $1 billion in trade every day. U.S. President Donald Trump will be in Michigan at a nearby...

0: just lane after lane after lane after lane. And I was crossing with some family. We were driving down to Ohio to go to Cedar Point, the amusement park. And we didn't even get to hand him our passports because he's like, hey, show me your passports. And then all of a sudden he runs away, gun drawn with several other guards. They took somebody down, I don't know, and they just said, go.
1: Wow.
0: But it's busy. So the fact that they're going to now have this new corridor is pretty cool.
1: Because it's going to get a lot less busy.
0: Yeah.
1: With two now, right?
0: Yes.
1: Two crossings.
0: You can read more at globalnews.ca. In the meantime, coming up in sports with Kelly Moore, it was a lump of coal Christmas in July for the Bombers and Sea Bears. A PGA Tour newbie outdueled the number one ranked player in the world, and a historic performance by a Canadian at the Commonwealth Games. Moore's got details next on The Start.

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9: Yellow-corded heat warning for southern and western Manitoba, including Winnipeg. Today is a mix of sun and cloud, hazy, 30% chance of showers, and a risk of a thunderstorm. High of 29, humid X 36. Tonight, partly cloudy and hazy. 30% chance of showers and a risk of thunderstorms. Clearing overnight and a low of 19. Tomorrow, sunny and a high of 30. Wednesday, sunny and a high of 32. Right now, it's 17 degrees outside 680 CJOB.
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11: Good morning, Kelly Moore with you at 625. It was not a good three-day stretch for two of Winnipeg's summertime pro teams. The Sea Bears lost Thursday and Saturday at Canada Life Center to pretty much fritter away first place in the Canadian Elite Basketball League's Western Conference standings, with Edmonton knocking off Calgary yesterday to eliminate the Surge. That means the Sea Bears will host either Saskatoon or the Stingers from Edmonton in

0: the conference semifinal a week from Thursday. Sandwiched in between was that ugly 52-30 Blue Bomber loss to Calgary Friday night at Princess Auto Stadium. Star running back Brady Oliveira clearly frustrated when he joined the CJOB postgame show and was asked by Doug Brown about an offense that appears to be in flux.
1: I would say I agree with you right now. I don't know who we are right now as an offense or who we want to be. Like, what is it that we do well, or what are we great at, and can we really do more? And then things we have to improve on, let's improve on it. But when it comes to an identity, the identity of a team, and especially an offense, well, you got to lean on that. And right now I really don't know what our identity is right now on offense. Like, I think we're still trying to find that.
0: So now 4-3 Bombers practice today and tomorrow to get ready for 1-5 BC Thursday. Derek Taylor will take your texts and calls from Mike O'Shea tonight on the Bomber Coaches Show starting at 7 o'clock. Montreal put a bow on week 8 of the schedule with a 31-18 win at home over Hamilton. So the Alouettes join Edmonton at the top of the CFL overall standings with a record of 6-1. Quite the story unfolded this weekend on the links just to the south of us in the Twin Cities. 21-year-old Jackson Koivun from San Jose won the 3M Open in just his third tournament on the PGA Tour since graduating from the college ranks three short months ago.
2: Feels like yesterday we won the national championship at Auburn, and it's crazy how fast time flies.
0: Koivun shot a final round 566 to finish the tournament at 25 under, three strokes ahead of world number one Scottie Scheffler. England's Toby Samuel, who joined Kristen O'Mell on the CJOB Sports Show Wednesday night, rolled to a 6-4, 6-2 victory over Newmarket, Ontario's Liam Draxel in the men's singles final of the National Bank Challenger event at the Manitoba Tennis Hub in West St. Paul. Toronto Blue Jays came up short again, dropping a 6-1 decision to Boston in the rubber match of their weekend series at Fenway Park. You know, it could be worse, Jays fans. Miami's losing streak reached a franchise record 12th game in a row. The Marlins were beaten 5-3 by San Diego. Goldeyes edged Fargo 4-3 to take 2-3 from the Redhawks at Blue Cross Park. Carillon Sultans crushed the Elmwood Giants 12-0 to take a 2-0 lead the Manitoba Junior Baseball League Championship Series. Sultans will host Game 3 tomorrow night, looking to complete a series sweep and to advance to the Canadian U-22 Championship, which begins a week from Thursday in Tecumseh, Ontario. And Canada's medal count sits at 3 each of gold, silver, and bronze heading into day 5 of the Commonwealth Games in Scotland. Sunday highlighted by Ellie Black of Nova Scotia making games history by winning the women's gymnastics all-around final title for a second time. Toronto's Josh Lendo successfully defended his title in the men's 100-meter butterfly. I'm Kelly Moore. That's 680 CJOB Sports.
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10: Good morning, I'm Sarah McCarthy. A man is facing charges after allegedly breaking into several River Heights area homes and a school. Winnipeg police responded to multiple 911 calls early Saturday morning about break-ins near Kingsway and at Kelvin High School. Investigators say the suspect, unknown to the victims, broke into six homes and the school by smashing windows and doors. Some residents threatened and had items stolen. Officers were flagged down by a victim and arrested the suspect, who police say was armed with a broken bottle. He was arrested without incident. Constable Danny McKinnon says no one was hurt, but the damage is estimated at about $25,000.
11: There were some of the homes where he entered and confronted the people, verbally threatening them. So quite a unusual and scary scenario.
10: Independent MLA Mark Wasiliu was one of the victims, and he says he was shocked when he heard a loud bang through his windows shattering at 6:20 a.m.
12: You don't know what's happening at first, and when you go down and investigate and realize that somebody's doing this to you, it's more surprise and then anger, and you know you want him to stop. And so that was my immediate concern, just to get him to calm down and to stop doing what he was doing.
10: A 35-year-old man is charged with multiple breaking and entering charges. Street racing charges are being laid after police say driver speeds reached nearly 200 kilometers an hour around Winnipeg. Police say around 2 a.m. Sunday, a Corvette and several other vehicles were spotted racing southbound on the Disraeli Freeway. The police helicopter was able to watch the pursuit from above as the vehicles crossed the Narran overpass before scattering off in different directions. Officers stopped one Jeep, but say the Corvette fled into Elmwood before stopping on Johnson Avenue. The two suspects tried to run away on foot, but were tracked down by the canine unit and arrested on Poplar Street. A 20-year-old man is facing a pair of charges, but has since been released on an appearance notice. Police are still trying to identify the remaining vehicles involved. Canadian Blood Services is making an urgent plea to get more donations. Global's Ross Levitan has more.
13: The national organization says blood supplies across the country have dropped by nearly 20% since the beginning of June. They say it's seeing fewer donations than expected during the summer months, with appointments falling short by as many as 2,500 each week. That has forced blood banks to rely on existing inventory to meet hospital demand. Officials say all blood types are needed, and with blood having a shelf life of just 42 days, donations made today can reach patients within days. Canadians can book appointments online through the Give Blood app or by calling Canadian Blood Services directly. Ross Levitan, Global News.
10: Elsewhere, French President Emmanuel Macron has called a crisis meeting to address uncontrolled wildfires, forcing over 250,000 people to evacuate their homes. In southwest France, home to the country's infamous Bordeaux wine, flames have burned an area nearly four times the size of Paris. France is also entering its peak tourist season. Spain also declaring their first ever national emergency due to wildfires. More than 100,000 people are either evacuating or ordered to shelter in place. Prime Minister Mark Carney has officially called by-elections for next month to fill three vacant seats in three provinces. The votes are happening August 31st in an Ontario riding, one in Quebec, and the third in BC. The Gordie Howe International Bridge officially opens to drivers today after months of controversy.
14: In a social media post last February, President Donald Trump insisted the U.S. would have to be compensated before he would allow the bridge to open. He falsely claimed the $6.4 billion structure connecting Windsor, Ontario, and Detroit was built with virtually no American content. Canada subsequently agreed to make some adjustments concerning the sharing of revenues. Canada then held a ceremony last week to help mark the opening of the bridge, but a joint celebration with the U.S. was canceled over Washington's recent threat of new tariffs on Canadian goods. Lisa Laporte, The Canadian Press.
10: And you may end up noticing that more geese are hanging around. One expert says there is a reason. The Royal Saskatchewan Museum says geese are not flying right now due to entering molting season. Ryan Fisher, a curator of vertebrate zoology at the museum, says geese are losing their feathers, preventing them from flying until August. Fisher says they grow them back just in time for migration. But in the meantime, Canadians are told to stay away from flocks as they're particularly aggressive this time of year. It's 6:35.
15: With your traffic, I'm Adam Wilson. Things are moving well as we start our Monday morning commute, not hearing of any stalls or crashes. Some new work starting up westbound Chevrier has you losing your curb lane, Newmarket to Gamble. Northbound Plessy, some new lane closures, Dougal to Kernaghan. Northbound St. Mary's, you're down to one lane, Avenue G. Meekena to Fermor. And northbound Sherbrooke, there's work continuing, Broadway to Ellis. L.C. 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That's your 680 CJOB traffic.
16: The heat warning remains in effect for southern and western Manitoba, including Winnipeg. For Winnipeg today, a mix of sun and cloud, hazy with a 30% chance of showers and risk of thunderstorms, the high 29. With the humidity, it'll feel like 36. Tonight, partly cloudy, hazy, 30% chance of showers, risk of thunderstorms, clearing overnight and a low of 19. Tomorrow, sunny and 30. Wednesday, sunny and 32. It is 17 degrees outside, 680 CJOB. 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In our next segment, we're going to tell you how you can win yourself one of two prizes. Burt Block Party for Saturday, August 15th, or Weird Al Yankovic, Bigger and Weirder, the 2026 tour, Sunday, August 30th. We'll do this in a separate giveaway. We have tickets for Destination Dinner Stage, That's Dirty Dancing, for Saturday, August 15th. Weird Al, I didn't even know Weird Al was coming to Winnipeg again.
17: I didn't know Weird Al still was performing, still actually recording. Weird Al?
16: Yeah.
17: Wow.
16: He's still going.
17: Still going. Remember when he did I'm Fat?
16: Oh, remember? Of course.
17: I'm fat. Yeah, the guy's done, wow.
16: He's been around since, like, for as long as I've been alive.
17: Yeah.
16: That's weird cool out. That we've got those two prizes to give away. But as Sarah's been telling you in Global News, crazy situation in River Heights over the weekend on Saturday morning with a number of break-ins in houses, and then Kelvin High School. Here's a summary from Constable Danny McKinnon with the Winnipeg Police.
11: Probably around between 6 a.m. and 6:30, Winnipeg Police Service received a number of reports about residential break-ins that were occurring in the 100 block of Kingsway. That's in the Crescentwood neighborhood. So a number of residents had called that their windows had been smashed out by an unknown man, and in some of the cases, he had actually entered the home and confronted some of the residents. Reports were made that he had stolen some items such as electronics, alcohol, some food. And then the next big event was that he was observed to go across the street to the high school, break in there as well by smashing some glass, entering the school. Security associated with the alarm company attended to the school and noted that he had been inside and some electronics were also stolen. Police attended on scene. They were flagged down by one of the victims of the residences, and they pointed out the suspect who was walking down the street with a broken liquor bottle in his hand. He was confronted by police and taken into custody without incident.
17: I was talking to Brett about being jarred from a cat knocking down a pitcher, but Mark Wasilio, MLA Mark Wasilio, Wasilio was talking about, you know, what he went through when he first heard the noise.
12: Well, yesterday about 6:20 in the morning, I was sleeping and I heard a loud bang and sound of glass shattering. I went downstairs to my dining room and one of the flower pots in our front yard had been thrown through one of our windows, and there was a man with his head sticking through the hole. And he was talking gibberish, not making a lot of sense, but started asking, demanding for alcohol. Then he started pointing through objects in our dining room and telling me to, like, bring those items to him.
16: Can you imagine that happening in your home?
17: Dude, listening to him and talking about, first of all, you smashed my window. You're sticking your head in now telling me what I can bring you from my house. It's infuriating to the max. I got to reel myself back, you know, on what I say regarding this, but it gets my blood boiling, like, hugely, quickly. 0 to 1,000 in 2 seconds.
16: And here's Constable Danny McKinnon, more on just, you know, describing what it's like for those who are going through that and hearing that noise.
11: This situation happened very quickly, but keep in mind, like, most of these residents were asleep. Their families were sleeping. They were all awoken abruptly. A number of reports of, like, large bay windows in the front of the home, so big glass being smashed out. So obviously going to create a very alarming noise to wake family members up. And then, like I mentioned, I won't get into which homes, but there were some of the homes where he entered and confronted the people, verbally threatening them. So quite a unusual and scary scenario. Also very important for me to mention that nobody was physically injured during any of these incidents.
16: And another thing to point out as well, and Mark Wasiliou does make note of this in that interview he did with Global, that it speaks to a bigger issue in our city. And it's a reminder that the drug crisis, that crime is not exclusive to certain parts of the city. It's not just a downtown problem. And I know River Heights has... I mean, gosh, how many? It's been years since they had the broken windows or the smashed windows club.
17: Like, for cars? That was for cars, right?
16: Yeah. But, like, so River Heights is no stranger to this kind of property damage. But to think that this thing isn't happening in your neighborhood, wherever that neighborhood may be, this is a reminder that this problem is everywhere.
17: Right. And not that it's good that it happened in, you know, this particular neighborhood, but... And I'm guilty of this too. You don't pay attention to things when they're reported in areas that may not be, you know, that are a bit lackluster, or, you know, downtown. You're just thinking it's downtown, it doesn't happen here. All of a sudden it comes to your neighborhood and you pay attention, right?
16: Have you ever dealt with a break-in? Like, whether it's your home or your car?
17: My car, way back, actually saw somebody breaking into my car.
16: No!
17: Yeah, when I was going to university. I was walking across, I was at UW walking across the link. I looked down, and there's some dude breaking into my car. I was infuriated, so I was going to sneak up and get this guy. But at the last second, I was about 30 feet away, and he looked up, and he realized that this is my car. And I went to chase him, and this guy knew this neighborhood. He jumped over. He was like Carl Lewis jumping over fences. He was so fast.
16: And really?
17: But the cops came up, and they said, hey, man, you know what? That was actually not smart, because he has a weapon. He used something to get in your car, and if you had caught up to him, he would have used that quickly on you. So it was probably better off.
16: You can read more on this at cjob.com, and I think perhaps we'll update our question of the day at cjob.com. Have you ever dealt with a break-in? Yes, my home. Yes, my vehicle. Yes, my workplace. Yes, more than one of the above. Or no. You'll be able to cast your vote on that at cjob.com. 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
16: We have a yellow-coated heat warning in effect for southern and western Manitoba. Winnipeg is included in that. For Winnipeg today, a mix of sun and cloud. Hazy with a 30% chance of showers and the risk of a thunderstorm. The high 29, humidex 36. Tonight, partly cloudy and hazy. 30% chance of showers, risk of thunderstorms. Clearing overnight and a low of 19. Tomorrow, sunny and 30. Wednesday, sunny and 32. It is 17. 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
16: 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We have two prizes up for grabs based on what we're about to discuss. One is for the Burt Block Party for Saturday, August 15th, featuring Colin James, Streetheart, Took, and more. And we also have tickets for Weird Al Yankovic coming to Canada Life Center on August 30th. And today we want to talk about adventures in getting locked out. And this topic was suggested to by the person who is the subject of the story. Krista is on our promotional street team. And she said, well, maybe you could talk about this on Monday. And I said, we just might do that because she had a bad day Saturday. We were on location at Sleep Country at 1655 Keniston. And part of the street teamer's job is to come to the station, grab whatever we need, like a flag to put up outside the building, a podium, the broadcast equipment. And then she brings it back to the station when she's done. She lives in Beausejour. She got to work, 201 Portage, and realized she forgot her swipe card. So she had to call her dad to go get it, and then she met him halfway between here and Beausejour.
0: somehow she still made it to Sleep Country before me. So good for her. But then after, when we were done and she came back to the radio station to drop everything off, she locked herself out of the CJOB cruiser. Oh my God. So the keys for that vehicle, the keys for her vehicle, and her phone were in the locked CJOB cruiser. So she had to...
2: did you do to her?
0: I don't know. And then on top of it, she tells me she had a flat tire yesterday. It's unrelated. So
2: man.
0: Krista, who is a wonderful person and does great work for us, she had a bad weekend.
2: Oh.
0: And now we're going to use her bad weekend as fodder. We want to know about your adventures in getting locked out. 204-780-6868. Kelly, you want to kick us off?
2: Well, it was either 2 or 3 years ago, and it was the day of the Winnipeg Jets Fan Fest. And for some reason, on the day of Fan Fest, which is all the way out of the Hockey for All Center in Headingley, the Jets were also having their preseason opener in downtown Winnipeg later that day. So I was out at Hockey for All Center. I had to prep for the game. It was an absolute downpour. By the time I walked from the rink to the CJOB cruiser, I was soaked. So I sat in there for a while and tried to dry out. Come back. The power is out here at 201 Portage. So I parked, I managed to get in the parkade, and in the dark, I mistakenly took my Winnipeg Jets media pass, or my passkey rather, and thinking that was the cruiser key.
0: Okay.
2: So now I've left the building. I have no pass key to get inside. All I have, and I'm trying to think, how am I even going to get in touch with anybody? There's no power in the building. Finally, I have called upstairs. Someone finally answered the telephone, came down, let me in. Then I had to go all the way back down with another pass key and rescue my pass key out of the locked door in the parkade. I was dry at least by that time.
0: Well done, well done. Sarah McCarthy, what about you?
3: Well, I feel like here I'm always the one letting people into the building. Just this morning I had to go let Matthew Merkel from Global in, who forgot his key card. And I've let in Greg multiple times and Loren. Just it's just where I sit. And I'm one of the first ones here. So that's just how it works out. But this just reminded me, this past week I was off and I was out at my family's cabin, or camp as we call it in Northwestern Ontario. And the legend continues of why my family continues to keep our cabin keys. Like, we take them down to the beach, down to the waterfront with us, because many years ago, I was not around for this story, but when my mom and my aunt were little, they had locked their parents out of the cabin and left the keys inside. And so my grandpa all these years ago had to climb in through a window. So we still keep the keys outside of the cabin, all sets, to this day, to avoid this from happening.
0: Good. That's prudent, practical. Kevin Bergen, what about you?
17: Well, you know, I hate to throw this guy under the bus, but years ago, when I was producing the weekend morning show for Clay went out for fresh air. And I'm, you know, commercials are playing. I'm about to read the weather. About 30 seconds away, my cell phone rings. I turn it off. My cell phone rings. Turn it off, because I'm about to get on the air. It rings again. I look. It's Clay. I answer the phone. I'm like, hey, what's up? He's like, Burrs, I forgot my passkey. It's upstairs. You got to come down and get me. I'm like, I got to read the weather in like 15 seconds. I can't come down and get you. But then if I don't come down and get him, then how is he going to get up to do the show? So I was in this dilemma. I'm like, what am I going to do? So I read the weather. Luckily, he tracked down a security person who, you know, I was kind of talking gibberish, and I was winging it until he got up to sit back in the chair. I'm like, that's why the whole passkey thing, I am paranoid about passkeys. I chain the passkey onto me, around my neck, whatever. I never, like, literally, if I am working here, I never leave home without it. It is on me at all times.
0: Yeah?
17: Oh, yeah. And when it comes to keys for homes, too, I have multiple keys on every key ring for like, every family member for anything that's important.
0: Attaboy, Kevin. And Forte, what about you?
4: Well, back when I was living at my parents' place years ago, I was about to go out for a shower, so I was just in my gitch, and I had to throw something away. I had to throw something away in the recycling bin. And they have an attached garage, so I open up the garage door and close the garage door behind me for some reason. threw whatever I need to in the recycling bin, and then realized that the garage door that goes to the house is locked. And I'm like, oh no. And we do have a spare key in the garage somewhere for the door. Couldn't find it. But we do have spare keys in a lockbox in the backyard. So now I'm opening up the main garage doors to go outside, and I'm poking my head out, looking around. And when there's nobody around, I'm booking it in my gitch. I'm running to the backyard. Open the lockbox and had to run back through the garage. I hopefully nobody saw. I don't know. Nobody said anything. I didn't hear any yelling or any whistles.
0: There was no post on like Winnipeg Wildin' about a North Kildonan streaker.
4: There should have been. It was a sight to be seen.
0: So 204-780-6868, we want to know about your adventures with getting locked out, whether it's locked out of your home or locked out of your workplace or locked out of your car. Or maybe if you want to go a different route, how about getting locked out of an app? Or at a, particularly at an inopportune time, right? Like maybe you need to access your banking app on the go, and you can't remember your password, and then you get locked out. That would be problematic.
4: How about getting locked out of someone's heart?
0: Out of someone's heart?
4: Yeah. Sorry, I said that joke to Sarah earlier.
3: It didn't land then either.
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10: Good morning, I'm Sarah McCarthy. Winnipeg police say a 35-year-old man is charged after a series of break-ins around homes and a school in River Heights. Police say they were called, they responded to several 911 calls early Saturday reporting break-ins near Kingsway and at Kelvin High School. Constable Danny McKinnon says six homes and the school were broken into when the suspect smashed through windows and doors.
11: He was observed to go across the street to the high school, break in there as well by smashing some glass, entering the school.
10: Independent MLA Mark Wasiliu's home was one of the victims. He says it was shocking.
12: People are rattled. I mean, you don't expect this to happen to you. One of my residents said that the man actually got into his house and was rifling through his pantry. I mean, that's frightening. And this is happening early morning hours. And, this is a busy neighborhood.
10: He says four homes on his street were subject to the frightening situation, but is glad nobody was physically harmed. Officers were able to arrest the suspect without incident. Police say an alleged street race around Winnipeg reached speeds of up to 200 kilometers an hour before ending in a foot chase and a canine arrest in the Elmwood area. It happened around 2 o'clock Sunday morning after reports of a Corvette and several other vehicles racing along the Disraeli Freeway. Winnipeg Police's helicopter followed the vehicles from the air while officers coordinated on the ground. A Jeep was stopped near Lage and Regent, but police say the Corvette sped off into a residential neighborhood. The driver driver and passenger eventually ditched the car on Johnson Avenue before taking off. Both were arrested a short time later with help from a police dog. A 20-year-old man is facing charges of dangerous operation and fleeing police. Investigators are still working to ID the other vehicles that were involved. In other news, Prime Minister Mark Carney has announced several by-elections next month. Canadian Press reporter Brenda Molina Navidad says constituents in three districts in Ontario, Quebec, and BC will head to the polls August 31st.
13: The Beaches East York seat was vacated by Nate Erskine-Smith, who intended to run for leader of the Ontario Liberal Party, but lost a provincial by-election nomination race. Conservative MP Richard Martel resigned from the Chicoutimi-Lefjord seat after being appointed to the Senate of Canada. The North Vancouver Capilano seat was vacated by former Liberal MP Jonathan Wilkinson, who became Canada's ambassador to the European Union.
10: The Liberal Party confirming nominees for each of the by-elections. A deadline is fast approaching for Canadians to file a claim for their share of a $4.75 million class action lawsuit over the drug Rexulti, the antipsychotic medication used to treat schizophrenia and depression.
14: Canadians have until August 27th to file their claim. Quebec Superior Court approved the settlement in November, a year after authorizing the national class action against Otsuka Canada Pharmaceutical Inc. and Lundbeck Canada Inc. The class action covers Canadians who were prescribed Rexulti since early 2017 and later developed compulsive behaviors or impulse control disorders such as gambling, shopping, or binge eating. Lawyers representing affected patients and families have said the deal is a compromise with no admission of liability. Applicants could receive anywhere from roughly $6,500 for mild cases to more than $102,000 in more severe ones. Karen Rebo, The Canadian Press.
10: Most of the southern portions of all three prairie provinces are under extreme heat warnings today. Environment Canada says southeastern Alberta expecting temperatures as high as 34. Southern Manitoba will reach 38, and high humidex values above 36 will linger all week. Southern Saskatchewan up to 32, and wildfire smoke is going to impact Saskatchewan in the days ahead as well. In 1984, the Skynet of the Terminator films from Canadian director James Cameron were just science fiction.
15: Human decisions are removed from strategic defense. Skynet begins to learn at a geometric rate. It becomes self-aware.
16: Skynet fights back.
15: Yes.
10: But it's looking more and more realistic in 2026 after an OpenAI agent broke out of a test corral this month, traveled the internet, and hacked into Hugging Face, another company, to solve a problem. The company says the cyber breach was unprecedented, heightening fears of AI acting outside of human control. Experts say it's a cautionary tale, but popular culture influences how people think. And as peak summer travel gets underway, jet lag threatens to turn even a dream vacation into a slog. Experts say travelers can minimize the effects of jet lag by adjusting your sleep-wake schedule, adding that how people eat and drink can make a difference too. It's suggested that travelers shift the timing of their meals to get ready for travel, so you're eating on the local schedule at your vacation destination. It's 7:05.
17: With your traffic, I'm Adam Wilson. Things are moving well on our Monday morning, not dealing with any stalls or crashes. We do avoid continuing both directions of Marion. Expect that to slow things down between Archibald and Panet. Lagimodiere and Grassy, we're continuing. That's going to slow things down northbound and southbound. Northbound on Plessy, some new work happening between Dugald and Kernaghan. And eastbound on Grant, there's lane closures and into Shaftesbury. L.C. 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That's your 680 CJOB traffic.
18: Yellow-coated heat warning continues for southern and western Manitoba. Winnipeg is in that heat warning, and in Winnipeg today, a mix of sun and cloud and hazy with a 30% chance of showers, risk of thunderstorms, and a high of 29. For tonight, partly cloudy and hazy, 30% chance of showers, risk of thunderstorms, clearing overnight with a low of 19. Tomorrow, sunny and 30. Wednesday, sunny and 32. It is 17, make that 19, outside 680 CJOB. 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It's McGarry and Bergen. Brett McGarry with Kevin Bergen this week in for Greg Mackling. You and Macklin go way back, right? How long have you known Greg?
19: 40 years, maybe? 40 years?
18: Really?
19: Yeah, man. We used to play football together, Pop Warner football together. We moved to Vancouver together. We worked at Earl's together. We work here together. A long time.
18: Wow.
19: It's very strange.
18: So in our next half hour, we're going to learn about a special honor being bestowed upon Pinawa Fire and Rescue. They're going to be honored by the province tomorrow at the Lieutenant Governor's, so we'll tell you why that is happening. But right now we want to have a chat about online discourse and how awful it is and how it just seems to be getting worse. And now the impetus for this, the inspiration came from the world of golf, but we're not going to have a chat about golf per se, just general online discourse. Have you ever heard of somebody, Kevin, named Paige Sporanek?
19: I hadn't you're the one that brought it to me. So I do now.
18: Yeah. But. So she's a really in the world of golf. She's one of the biggest golf personalities on the planet. Mm-hmm. I think at one point she technically was the most popular golfer on the planet just based on her social media metrics.
19: Right.
18: She's one of the original golf influencers, content creators. And I think Bryson DeChambeau, who is a genuine pro golfer, has taken over. But anyway, so I saw this post. She's a terrific ambassador for the game of golf. She does great content, and she also happens to be super hot. I'm not talking out of turn. Like, she knows it.
19: Yeah.
18: She uses that. She's built herself quite the empire, but she also does have really great content. I like the coaching videos she does and just her general commentary on the game. So she put up a post on X last week talking about how we need to be like the game of golf needs to stop gatekeeping itself. If more people are interested in playing the game, we as golfers need to let that happen.
19: Right.
18: The game needs to, if we want the game to grow, we got to let it grow. So of course people went at her really hard. And then, so she posted a retort and where she, now the golf thing I will mention, she says pace of play seems to be the biggest issue for everyone. I think, of course, a stick to 12 to 15 minute interval tee times, that would be improve the experience for all, because a lot of courses do 7 or 8 minute mm-hmm. intervals, and then it just bogs down the round and you're on the golf course for 5 to 5.5 hours, and nobody likes that. So she makes a good point. But the real point I wanted to focus in on here, like I said, I don't want to make this a golf thing. She says, it's funny how people will preach decorum, etiquette, and how it's a gentleman's game while also sending the most vile tweets, LOL.
19: Which is true, right? It's very strange. I said to you before, two places where people kind of lose their mind. One is behind the wheel of a car. They're inside their car. They lose their mind. The nicest person will say the worst things. And online, you know, people get behind a keyboard and all of a sudden think they're invincible or you can't reach them, and they will say the most crass things. I'm surprised that this tweet actually went the way it did. All she's trying to do is say, you know, you got to be new at some point. Everyone's a beginner at some point. And again, in order for this game to grow, you got to have more people trying the sport. And there are some growing pains with that. And the stuff people said was brutal.
18: It is. The reason why I think it's relevant that I mentioned that she's a gorgeous woman is because, like, women already deal, like, when it comes to the stuff that women deal with in the online space, if they're public figures, mm-hmm. it's way beyond what I as a man would deal with. And because she happens to be an attractive woman, it's even worse. It's just disgusting. I can't even read the comments. When she puts out a post, I stay as far away from the comments as I can, because whenever I do go through them, I just think, holy smokes, people are disgusting. I wonder, is there any way back? Like, do you think that we'll ever save ourselves from ourselves when it comes to the way that we behave online?
19: It baffles me every time, only because I don't think like that. I'm not a woman, clearly, and don't have to deal with that stuff, you know, firsthand. But it baffles me that it still exists, that people actually say those things to somebody out loud. Like, I don't know what they think they're, what kind of protection or whatever they have online, but it just, not only that they will say it, that they actually think like that and think like that enough to actually voice that opinion to someone. It's just crazy.
18: You've done a lot of work on social media over the years. Did you ever have to deal with any sort of ridiculous anger or nonsense, chicanery, shenanigans?
19: Shenanigans. You know what? Not really. There's sometimes where people will say things out of turn, and I'm not good with it. You know what I mean? I'm not a person that can articulate and take the high road and say something nice. When someone says something like blatantly rude, man, it's hard for me not to let them have it, because I just think there's just a certain way you got to treat people. There's just a certain way that you got to behave, that you should behave. And when people throw those rules out the window, I have no patience for it. Zero.
18: Yeah, and it's one of the reasons why I post very little on X in particular. And not just since the whole X of it all, the whole Elon Musk of it all. Mm-hmm. I found Twitter was already the angriest space. Well, actually, Facebook really was probably the angriest space. The comments that we used to see on our own page here at CJOB mm-hmm. were vile on Facebook. But on X, I don't really post because I don't have the energy to push back.
19: It's all consuming.
18: Yeah. I tip my hat. Like some of our global national reporters in particular, mm-hmm. David Akin, I think of Mercedes Stevenson. She's on mat leave, I believe. But when she's on duty, she is an absolute force of nature on social media. If you come after her, she will go right back at you. And she does not back down. And I salute people who have the energy to do that, because it just sucks my soul.
19: It can, yeah, consumes your day, sucks your soul, and can make you angry for that day and even the entire week. Just completely bring it down, and I'm not doing it.
18: And again, the person, if you're curious about the person and you want to see the post on X, her name is Paige Spiranek. And again, terrific content creator, great ambassador for the game of golf. And it really bothers me that she puts herself out there and just deals with the most disgusting people on the planet. In the meantime, it's 7:13. Let's check traffic and weather on CJOB.
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18: 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Here's Adam Wilson.
17: There is work continuing northbound on St. Mary's. Expect that to start slowing things down Abbott Ogemakina to Fermor. Westbound Portage, we have work happening between Ferry and Inglewood. Work continuing on Edmonton has you down to one lane Broadway to Portage. And northbound on Harrow, that's closed. Drawmore to Academy. 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That's your 680-CJOB traffic.
19: Yellow corded heat warning for southern and western Manitoba, including Winnipeg. Today is a mix of sun and cloud, hazy, 30% chance of showers and risk of thunderstorms, and a high of 29, humidex 36. Tonight, partly cloudy and hazy, 30% chance of showers with risk of thunderstorms. Clearing overnight and a low of 19. Tomorrow, sunny and 30. Wednesday, sunny and 32. Right now, 19 degrees outside 680 CJOB.
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18: It's McGarry and Bergen. Kevin Bergen is in for Greg Mackling this week, and we have a couple of prizes to give away. Tickets for the Burt Block Party for Saturday, August 15th, featuring Colin James, Street Hark, Took, and more. We also have tickets for Weird Al Yankovic, Bigger and Weirder 2026 tour for Sunday, August 30th at Canada Life Center. And we are asking you this morning about adventures of getting locked out, inspired by our street teamer, Krista, who had a bad day on Saturday, forgot her swipe card before our on location at Sleep Country. And then afterwards, she locked everything inside the work vehicle and had to figure that out. So not a good day for Krista. But she said, then suggested to me maybe some content for Monday. So here we are. So here's one. We can't talk about getting locked out without bringing this up. My buddy Sean, not going to say his last name, but we both used to work with him.
19: Correct.
18: And one day, I don't know how many years ago, doesn't matter. It was a few years ago. We were golfing at Bell Acres, which is kind of northwest of the city. So you sort of go up Highway 7 to get there. And we're finished the round. He closes his trunk, and then he stands there, and he's got his hands up, and then he says, I did a bad thing.
19: Oh, no.
18: And I said, you locked your keys in the trunk, didn't you? And he said, yeah. So I said, all right, well, I guess I'm driving you home to get it. You have a spare key at home? Yeah. Well, he lives by the Mint.
19: Oh, come on.
18: and it was weekday, sort of rush hour. So we had to drive. I think it took us an hour to get to his place to get the spare key. Then had to drive him back to Bell Acres.
19: And then drive back home.
18: And then we went our separate ways. But, yeah.
19: That'd be horrible. So, there's so many bottlenecks on the way from where you're coming from.
18: Yeah, so now... But thanks to that, like, you talk about being paranoid about, like, do I have my swipe card? Do I have...

0: around, and I would not care. I'm that paranoid.
1: You'd look happy. So we're going to pick our winners at 9:15. We also have tickets to give away for Destination Dinner Stage. That's Dirty Dancing for Saturday, August 15th. We'll do that as a separate giveaway. In the meantime, coming up in sports with Kelly Moore, there might be a different narrative about the Blue Bombers quarterback situation after what went down with Drew Brown Friday night versus Calgary. And a Manitoba triathlete was part of a feel-good story in Toronto. Details next on CJOB.
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6: Volkswagen. Still a yellow-coated heat warning for southern and western Manitoba, including Winnipeg. The weather today is a mix of sun and cloud. It's going to be hazy, 30% chance of showers and a risk of thunderstorms, a high of 29, humidex 36. Tonight is partly cloudy and hazy, 30% chance of showers and risk of thunderstorms clearing overnight, and a low of 19. Tomorrow, sunny and a high of 30. Wednesday, sunny and a high of 32. Right now, it's 19 degrees outside, 680 CJOB.
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7: Good morning, Kelly Moore with you at 725. We may want to put that talk of a Winnipeg quarterback controversy on hold after what happened to Drew Brown in Friday night's Blue Bomber 52-30 loss at home to Calgary. Brown's 3-0 record as the Bombers started this season came to a crashing halt after he was intercepted four times by the Stampeders. To his credit, he took full accountability for that performance on the CJOB postgame show.
8: I didn't play good enough to give us a chance there. Didn't do a good enough job taking care of the football, whether that was decisions or just location of the football. You know, I'll wear the majority of that.
7: Blue Bombers back on the field at noon today. Perhaps there might be some clarity on the status of Zach Collaros for Thursday's 7:30 game versus BC. Of course, much to talk about tonight on the Bomber Coaches Show, 7 o'clock, right here. Through 8 weeks of the CFL schedule, Montreal and Edmonton have established themselves as a cut above the rest, both sitting at 6-1 to lead their respective conferences after the Alouettes beat Hamilton 31-18.

0: Thanks in large part to a 156-yard rushing performance by Travis Tice. Also of note, Montreal QB Davis Alexander saw his league record of 356 pass attempts without an interception come to an end when he was picked off late in the first half. What a memorable moment at the Super Tri Men's Race in Toronto when Oak Bluff's Tyler Maslachuk was joined for the final stretch by 10-year-old Austin Byers, who 4 years ago almost lost both of his legs in a lawnmower accident. Maslachuk says the chance to run to the finish line with Austin made his day.
1: When I got approached about it, I wanted to be a part of it. As soon as they mentioned it, I remember telling everyone around me, saying, like, what a cool opportunity. Those don't come around all the time.
0: Classy Manitoban added yet another title to his sparkling resume, finishing ahead of Britain Solomon Okrafo-Smart and Nathan Grayal of France, who plays third. Ellie Black of Halifax is the finest female gymnast our country has ever produced, and the 30-year-old Maritimer added to her legacy Sunday in Glasgow by becoming the first woman to win two all-around finals gold medals at the Commonwealth Games. 16-year-old Leah Monica Fontaine of Valleyfield, Quebec, won a bronze in the all-around final. Canada has three medals of each color through the first 4 days of competition. Quite the weekend at the 3M Open Golf Tourney in the Twin Cities. 21-year-old Jackson Koivun, playing at only his third PGA Tour event, outlasted Scottie Scheffler during the final round, shooting a 5-under-66 to finish three strokes up on the world number one. Koivun, who led Auburn to a national collegiate title just 3 months ago, shot 61-66 over the final 36 holes to wind up 25-under for the tournament. Scheffler didn't make it easy on the kid with rounds of 64 and 63 on the weekend. Jay's record since the All-Star break fell to 3-7 after a 6-1 loss in Boston Sunday. And despite losing 14-13 to Australia yesterday, the Canadian women's national baseball team has advanced to the finals of the WBSC World Cup in Rockford, Illinois, finishing third in the group stage with a 3-2 record. Right-hand pitcher Olivia Hagans of Stonewall is a member of that squad. I'm Kelly Moore. That's 680 CJOB Sports.
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7: Global news at 7:30. I'm Sarah McCarthy. A man is up against multiple charges after Kelvin High School and several River Heights area homes were broken into, including one of an MLA. Global's Ross Levitan has details.
8: Investigators say the suspect was unknown to the victims and broke into six houses in the 100 block of Kingsway and the school by smashing windows and doors. Some residents were even threatened and had items stolen. Officers were flagged down by a victim and arrested the suspect, who police say was armed with a broken bottle. One of the houses broken into was MLA Mark Wasiliou, who says he heard a loud bang through a window at 6:20 a.m.
9: I went downstairs to my dining room, and one of the flower pots in our front yard had been thrown through one of our windows, and there was a man with his head sticking through the hole, and he was talking gibberish, not making a lot of sense, but started asking, demanding for alcohol.
8: No one was injured, but the damage is estimated at $25,000. Ross Levitan, Global News.
7: A 20-year-old man is facing charges after police stopped street racing early Sunday morning. Winnipeg police say officers got reports of a Corvette and other vehicles racing along the Disraeli Freeway at speeds reaching 200 kilometers an hour. Air One, the police chopper, tracked the vehicles from the air as they crossed over the Nairn overpass before splitting up. Police stopped a Jeep near La Jemodière and Regent, but say the Corvette ended up speeding off into the Elmwood area. The driver and passenger eventually ditched the vehicle on Johnson Avenue and tried taking off on foot before they were arrested with help from the canine unit. The driver is charged with dangerous operation and fleeing from police. The passenger is not facing any charges. Investigators have still have to identify the other vehicles that were involved. The head of a neighborhood association in Winnipeg's North End says a new home pilot project is aiming to show what's possible. William White Neighborhood Association President Daryl Warren says the new house on what was a vacant lot is meant to help turn the tide on the growing number of vacant buildings in the area.
10: The numbers are going to go up before they start coming down, right? Because you always got the, you know, like the bad, and then hopefully comes the good. And so every day I got to think that way, that, you know what, yeah, the numbers went up, but we still are at a point where we can turn this around.
7: The city is working on numerous ways to try to reduce vacant buildings and lots as they create concerns around crime, fire risk, and city blight. Canadian Blood Services is asking Manitobans to roll up their sleeves. The national organization says blood inventories have fallen by nearly 20% since the start of June, which is well below the typical seasonal summer slowdown. The agency needs about 18,000 blood donation appointments every week to keep up with demand, but bookings have been coming up thousands short. Officials say every donation counts as blood products last only about 6 weeks before they expire. Canadian Blood Services is encouraging both new and returning donors in Manitoba to book an appointment as soon as possible with hopes of replenishing supplies before the upcoming August long weekend. In other news elsewhere, a food festival in the heart of Seattle ended in tragedy. Late Sunday, police say a shootout between two suspects killed three people and injured four others, including a toddler. One suspect is in custody, police looking for a second shooter. Here's ABC's Alex Stone.
11: There are still indicators of what went on last night. The Bite of Seattle sign that's here. This area was full of families and vendors. They were in enjoying their day at the festival when all of a sudden there was gunfire. Everything is frozen in time on the site here right now. The vendor booths, they are empty, still full of food. Everybody went racing out of here, running out of here when they heard the gunfire.
7: And tragedy elsewhere as well. German authorities say the suspect in the deadly Berlin Pride attack that killed one person and left 29 injured was shot and killed by police during a confrontation outside of the city. A German citizen with Lebanese roots was killed Sunday evening following a search that lasted 24 hours after the van ramming and stabbing attack in downtown Berlin. Prosecutors say the suspect had previously sought to join the militant Islamic State group. Two major prairie cities will be dealing with extreme heat warnings today. Environment Canada says Winnipeg and Regina are going to feel at least like 35 degrees. Temperatures are forecast to cool down later this week in Winnipeg, though. The weather agency reminding you to stay cool and check in on vulnerable people. And the big buzz in this summer of 2026, a poem from the 8th century BC. The theaters can't keep up either, ABC's Wayne Cabot explains.
12: Theaters around the world are adding showtimes trying to meet demand for the Odyssey. Problem is, people want to see it in IMAX in its 70mm glory, but there are only 41 IMAX screens worldwide. Most of those theaters are sold out through September. In its second weekend in North American theaters, it took in another $87 million. The global total so far, an estimated $640 million. Now that is epic. Wayne Cabot, ABC News.
7: It's 7:35.
13: With your traffic, I'm Adam Wilson. Not spotting any issues on the drive. Traffic starting to pick up now. Northbound on St. Anne's, things are slowing down as you're approaching St. Mary's. And northbound Sherbrooke with work continuing Broadway to Ellis. Eastbound Grant, we have work happening Haney to Shaftesbury. And westbound Chevrier, new work happening Newmarket to Gamble. L.C. 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
14: code yellow heat warning in effect for southern and western Manitoba, including Winnipeg. Mix of sun and cloud in Winnipeg today. Hazy, 30% chance of showers. Risk of thunderstorms, a high 29. For tonight, partly cloudy and hazy. 30% chance of showers. Risk of thunderstorms clearing overnight, low 19. Tomorrow, sunny and 30. Wednesday, sunny and 32. It is 19 outside 680 CJOB. 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It is McGarry and Bergen. Kevin Bergen is in for Greg Mackling. Before we introduce our next guests, Mr. Bergen, it's been a while since you've done... I mean, I know you filled in for me last month, but when you don't do this shift on a regular basis, it can be quite a shock to the system. How you holding up?
15: I'm all right. It's a shock to the system in two ways. One, you got to wake up and do it, and it's like this ungodly hour. I'm getting up and getting out of bed and out the house. And two... there's so many buttons in here and so many TVs. I forget that. What am I pushing? I have zero clue and I don't want to push the wrong button. So that's a little bit daunting sometimes too. Can imagine what Jeff goes through. Like there's so many buttons in there. Yikes.
14: It's not easy sitting in Jeff Fortier's chair.
15: No.
14: In master control, and they keep changing the equipment and the software, and everything's digital. And
15: he's always so cheery and smiley and happy, and I have no idea why, because, yes, it's daunting, especially when things go wrong in there. Like, technology's awesome when it's all great and it's working. When it doesn't work, yikes, and you're on the fly. People can hear it, and he just laughs it off and chuckles and skips home.
16: It's all an act. It's all an act. Let's be serious here.
15: It's a good act. You're a great actor.
14: So a couple of weeks ago, we were chatting with Pinawa as they were getting ready for their big birthday weekend. And then after that, the mayor of Pinawa reached out and said, hey, if we have some time, I wouldn't mind discussing our fire and rescue service because they're about to get a pretty significant honor, Mr. Bergen, from the province.
15: So we have two guests, Pinawa Mayor Blair Skinner. Good morning.
17: Good morning.
15: And Pinawa Fire Chief Mike Pertil. Good morning.
18: Good morning, gentlemen.
15: Okay, so Mayor, let's start with you. Let's talk about what happened last year that led to this.
18: I guess on August the 9th at around the dinner hour, I got a telephone call from the Provincial 911 Center reporting that there were some adults in distress on the Pinawa Channel. And I don't know if your callers are familiar with the channel, but it's a 3-kilometer float that's in some pretty rugged terrain where there's not too many points to access. And these adults ranged from, I'm guessing, from their 40s to their 70s, where it was reported that one of the eldest person on the float was actually experiencing a medical emergency. At that time, we didn't have any water rescue capability, but I asked the 911 center to dispatch our fire department. It brought seven of our members to the scene. And from there, we kind of just put things together so that we could effect a rescue. And our biggest challenge was just trying to locate where they were, because it was reported they were on the water for about an hour and they were getting pretty cold and that they had no paddles, no flotation devices and stuff like that. So we started a ground search. We started to get some kayaks, some personal kayaks, and then we jumped on one of our vendors there, Pinawa Unplugged, and we asked to, borrow and steal some PFDs so we could, once we found these individuals, we could float down to them, make sure that they were safe, and then take them to safety. And at the end of the day, everything worked out just fine.
14: So, Chief Pertil, what's happening tomorrow with the province?
18: Well, tomorrow night we're going to be attending to the Royal Life Saving Award ceremony, and I guess we're going to be honored for the great work that my people did. This kind of is unexpected. It blew up on us like the morning after the rescue. I received a call from CBC, and I thought that it was blown way out of proportion at the time because it was just us doing what we would normally do, and so we discussed that, and then I received a call from Mr. Lorne Edwards of the Royal Life Saving Society, and he said, you know, we want to put you guys up for an award. And I said, not necessary at all. This is just something that rural fire departments do every day. We kind of get people out of a jackpot and out of a pinch. So Mr. Edwards said, you know what, let's put something on paper and let my committee decide whether or not you guys are worthy of an award or not. And a few weeks back, we all got wonderful invitations, so we'd be visiting Government House tomorrow night for a reception and award ceremony. We're very honored to be participating in that.
15: You know, Mike, you saying that just, you know, obviously makes me realize. It just kind of shows the small town community modesty and, you know, EMT modesty that it comes in. We're just doing our jobs and whatever. But the impressive part to me is your department didn't have a formal water rescue program in place yet. So I don't know how you managed to put together a plan to get those five people safely out when in that situation, seconds matter. So what was going through your mind then?
18: Well, I mean, it was just, I knew, I mean, I've got 20 unbelievable firefighters that work for me. And when I put the call out, they just come together and they put their heads together. And you know, living in Pinawa, we're used to the outdoors. We're used to our terrain and that. So they knew what had to be done. So it just naturally came together. But I think that the big thing that spun off on this, and this is a credit to my mayor and council, is they've been very supportive of the fire and rescue service. And we were strategically planning to have a shore-based water and ice rescue program in place, and this kind of expedited things. And second to that is that we've got a wonderful donation from the Fire Sub Public Safety Foundation of Canada to help us purchase our water rescue equipment. We've been able to stand that up. We've completed our water ice rescue training this past winter, and then our next big project will be to acquire a boat from our federal and provincial partners so that we can provide that water rescue safety to the big water in and around Pinawa.
14: Our guests this morning are Pinawa Fire Chief Mike Pertill and Pinawa Mayor Blair Skinner, as the fire and rescue team from Pinawa is being honored tomorrow at Government House by the province with the Lieutenant Governor. And Mayor Skinner, I understand that the fire and rescue or the service that you'll be providing, the coverage that you'll be providing, will be expanding into the north part of the Whiteshell Provincial Park?
17: You bet. And much credit goes to Mike Pertill and his team for showing some leadership in developing a pilot project with Parks Manitoba to support the North Whiteshell. This is going to be a win-win situation, and actually includes coverage for Pointe-du-Bois. And so this is, again, another example of how, with Mike's leadership and his team, they have improved the safety of our community immensely over the last few years, and including the region as well. And it's just amazing. And if I could, I just want to also comment on the fact that Mike and his team have trained up to become Manitoba first responders, so that if there's a 911 call and they're dispatched at the same time as an ambulance, because we're here, our fire and rescue team get there first and can start administering care while the ambulance gets here. And this is really important for our area because there's a 27% vacancy rate for paramedics, and to have this just makes our community a lot safer. And Mike reported to our council meeting in July that in the first 6 months of this year, they've already responded to 41 medical calls. So it's just amazing all the things that our fire and rescue service are doing for our community and the region. And on behalf of the residents and our council, we couldn't be prouder.
14: Before I let you go, you guys go, Mr. Mayor, the accolades are kind of piling up. What happened last week in unrelated news with Pinawa and participation?
17: Well, we were very thrilled to receive correspondence that we are Manitoba's most active community for the second year in a row, and it's just a great tribute to our recreation director, Madison Backer, and all the hard work she's doing to keep our people of all ages active and enjoying each other's company. And it's just fantastic to be recognized again for the second year in a row.
14: And before we let you go, Fire Chief, once again, the ceremony at Government House is happening tomorrow night. Is it just your team, or do you know if there are going to be other awards handed out?
18: I believe that there's going to be other awards handed out. It's an awards ceremony and a reception for, I'm sure, all types of people that have done some good work.
14: Well, congratulations to you, and many thanks for doing the work that you do to take care of our fellow Manitobans. We salute you.
18: You're very welcome. Thank you.
14: Pinawa Fire Chief Mike Pirtle and Pinawa Mayor Blair Skinner joining us live on 680 CJOB. Once again, the fire and rescue team being honored at Government House tomorrow with the Lieutenant Governor.
15: I think it's awesome, especially the fact, again, they're doing the job and think it's no big deal, which is huge. You just save five lives and you carry on with your day, and let's go eat lunch. Let's just go hang out.
14: 7:46 with McGarry and Bergen. Traffic and weather in 3 minutes on the start.

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10: Good morning. Coming up at 10 o'clock, it was a crime-filled weekend in Winnipeg. Is the mayor doing enough? What about the premier? We'll open the phones on that. The prime minister has called 3 by-elections. The Liberals need to win at least one of them. And so many messages left on my hotline while I was on vacation. I'll talk to you at 10.
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12: We do have new work happening northbound on Plessis. Expect some lane closures between Dugald and Kernaghan. Northbound Pembina, Grant to Confusion Corner, your drive time is 3 minutes. Northbound Kenston, Sterling Lion to Tuxedo is 5. Northbound on Edmonton, there's work continuing Broadway to Portage. As well, we have work continuing both directions of Ness, Amherst, Inglewood. L.C. 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That's your 680 CJOB traffic.
13: Yellow coated heat warning for southern and western Manitoba, including Winnipeg. Weather today is a mix of sun and cloud, hazy, 30% chance of showers, and a risk of thunderstorms, a high of 29 and a humidex of 36. Tonight, partly cloudy, hazy, 30% chance of showers and risk of thunderstorms clearing overnight, and a low of 19. And tomorrow is sunny and a high of 30. Wednesday, sunny and a high of 32. Right now, it's still holding at 19 degrees outside 680 CJOB.
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14: It's McGarry and Bergen. We just got to tell you that what we just received, it just came in from the Winnipeg Blue Bombers. I dispatched Kevin Bergen downstairs to pick it up. This week's food special. And I said I'm not sure if I want to, if I'm going to eat the Bomber food that they send this week.
13: You're not eating this food.
14: I just opened it and like, oh, that looks good.
13: When I opened the elevator door, I could smell it.
14: Yeah.
13: And it was just like, yikes, there's no not eating this.
14: So it's Buffalo Chicken Poutine for this Thursday's game, July 30th, Bombers and Lions for 90s night. Oh, they're giving away sunglasses at the gates. Princess Auto pregame tailgate opens at 5:30. Gates open at 6:30. But yeah, Buffalo Chicken Poutine, game day poutine with fries, squeaky cheese curds, zesty buffalo chicken dip, and rich savory gravy for $16. It's a hearty serving.
13: It's a breakfast of champions, man.
14: Oh, my God. That weighs a lot.
13: Should I go get a cot for you?
14: You might have to if I power through this. Oh, then listen to this. The tailgate is going to feature Adam Big Hill's retirement party along with Winnipeg Pro Wrestling.
13: That's pretty awesome.
14: And Winnipeg's own Gen X will be performing on the Princess Auto pregame tailgate stage. And there will be 12 Manitoba flag football teams playing on field after warm-up. And halftime will feature the 2026 Ring of Honor inductee Cal Murphy. And there's going to be post-game fireworks presented by Princess Auto.
13: It's two things in life that I love. Confetti and fireworks. They're my favorite things. I don't know why. I have no idea why I love fireworks so much.
14: Confetti's such a mess.
13: Yeah, but I don't want to clean it up. But I want it to come down.
14: Okay, fair. Fair indeed. So that's the food special. And if you want to win tickets, by the way, we still have tickets for Destination Dinner Stage. That's Dirty Dancing, Saturday, August 15th. We'll do that next hour at some point. But right now, if you want to win tickets for the Burt Block Party on August 15th or Weird Al Yankovic on August 30th, we're asking you about adventures in getting locked out. And whether it's locked out of your house, or locked out of your car, or locked out of your work, or maybe locked out of your computer. You ever been locked out of, like, oh, I forgot to update my password kind of
13: thing? I forgot. I got locked out of an app that keeps track of all of my passwords.
14: No, really?
13: Yeah. It was super annoying. It wouldn't let me in, and I was looking for a password for something that I don't go with. Like, I go in every 3 or 4 months, and I was locked out. It took forever to get into this app. That was the last time I used that app, let me tell you that.
14: And Elisa says, 1 year my husband was having a hot tub, and my son came home after being out and locked all the doors and went to bed. My husband ended up spending the whole night in the hot tub. And I didn't realize it until I woke up and saw that he wasn't in bed at 6 a.m.
13: But
14: and
13: clearly
14: it was
13: he
14: the
13: likes
14: middle
13: the hot
14: of
13: tub.
14: Winter.
13: Come on. He didn't knock on the glass? Like, did he just decide he's going to stay? What?
14: I know. There are more questions. We have questions.
13: So many questions. You know what? I'm just going to chill out literally in the hot tub all night.
14: It feels dangerous.
13: It does.
14: Anyway.
13: But fun, too.
14: Yeah, glad to hear he's okay, Elisa. So tell us your story for a chance to win those prizes. We'll pick our winners at 9:15. In the meantime, Global News at 8 with Sarah is next.
15: Trying hard to look like Gary Cooper. Come, let's mix. We're Rockefellers. Walk with sticks or umbrellas.
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31: Good morning, I'm Sarah McCarthy. River Heights break-ins.
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33: This speaks to the problem we have in Winnipeg about the drug crisis.
31: Dealing with vacant buildings.
34: They'll notice change, and that gives people living here hope.
31: And where are the geese? We'll tell you all of that just ahead, but first, a man is facing charges after allegedly breaking into several River Heights homes and a school. Winnipeg police responded to multiple 911 calls early Saturday morning about break-ins happening around Kingsway and at Kelvin High School. Investigators say the suspect, who didn't know any of the victims, broke into six homes and the school, smashing in windows and doors and some residents being threatened and had items stolen. Officers were flagged down by one victim and arrested the suspect. Police say the suspect had a broken bottle and was arrested without incident. Constable Danny McKinnon says no one was hurt, but the damage is done, estimated to be about $25,000.
32: There were some of the homes where he entered and confronted the people, verbally threatening them. So quite a unusual and scary scenario.
31: One of the victims was independent MLA Mark Wasiliu.
33: This man was incredibly intoxicated, and he was looking for more alcohol. And I think this speaks to the problem we have in Winnipeg about the drug crisis.
31: He's thankful that nobody was physically harmed, but many families are shaken up. A 35-year-old man is charged with multiple breaking and entering charges. The head of a neighborhood association in Winnipeg's North End says a new home pilot project is hoping to reverse course on the growing number of vacant properties. William White Neighborhood Association President Daryl Warren says the new house on what was once a burnt pile of rubber is meant to show that change is possible.
34: If people see new houses built on these lots, they'll notice change, right? And that gives people living here hope that, yes, okay, we're on the turnaround here. And things are starting to happen.
31: The project is one of many efforts underway to tackle the growing issue of vacant homes in the city that also include higher fines, stricter rules, and incentives for renovations. Canadian Blood Services is making an urgent plea to get more donors in. Global's Ross Levitin has details.
0: The national organization says blood supplies across the country have dropped by nearly 20% since the beginning of June. They say it's seeing fewer donations than expected during the summer months, with appointments falling short by as many as 2,500 each week. That has forced blood banks to rely on existing inventory to meet hospital demand. Officials say all blood types are needed, and with blood having a shelf life of just 42 days, donations made today can reach patients within days. Canadians can book appointments online through the Give Blood app or by calling Canadian Blood Services directly. Ross Levitin, Global News.
31: In other news, French President Emmanuel Macron has officially called a crisis meeting to address uncontrolled wildfires, forcing over 250,000 people out of their homes. In the southwest of France, home to the country's famous Bordeaux wine, flames have burned up an area four times the size of Paris, France entering its peak tourist season as well. Spain has also declared its first ever national emergency due to wildfires. More than 100,000 people either evacuating or ordered to shelter in place. Prime Minister Mark Carney has announced three by-elections set for next month. The August 31st by-elections will be in three areas, one in Ontario, Quebec, and North Vancouver. The Liberals need to win one of the three to maintain control of the House of Commons. Two of the seats were previously held by Liberals and one by a Conservative. Chocolate maker Cadbury has issued a recall for one of its products due to undeclared pistachios.
1: The Canadian Food Inspection Agency says the recall involves several of the company's Dairy Milk Oreo chocolate bars. Officials say there have been reported reactions associated with consuming the products. The CFIA says anyone who bought the chocolate bars should either throw them in the garbage or return them to the store for a refund. It says a food safety investigation is underway and that federal officials will work to make sure the recalled products are pulled from store shelves. Many were hospitalized last year with salmonella after an outbreak of infections linked to certain brands of pistachios and pistachio-containing products. Aaron Sousa, The Canadian Press.
31: And you may notice more geese hanging around right now. One expert says there is a reason. The Royal Saskatchewan Museum says geese will not fly due to entering molting season. Ryan Fisher, a curator of vertebrate zoology, says geese lose their feathers, prevents them from flying until August, but they'll grow them back just in time for migration. However, in the meantime, Canadians are urged to stay away from the flocks as they're particularly aggressive at this time of year. It's 8:05.
2: Not dealing with any stalls or crashes this morning. Northbound Keniston, expect a few delays with work happening between McGilvery and Scurfield. Southbound McPhillips, Mountain to Logan, moving well at 4 minutes. Northbound Pembina, Grant to Confusion Corner is 3. Northbound on Donald, a few delays approaching Broadway. And northbound on St. Mary's, with work happening, Abenoji-Mikina to Fermor. 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That's your 6ADCJOB traffic.
4: That yellow code heat warning continues for much of southern Manitoba, including Winnipeg. For Winnipeg today, a mix of sun and cloud. Hazy with a 30% chance of showers, risk of thunderstorms, the high 29. And with the humidity, it'll feel like 36. Tonight, partly cloudy and hazy, 30% chance of showers, risk of thunderstorms, clearing overnight, and a low of 19. Tomorrow, sunny and 30. Wednesday, sunny and 32. It is 20 degrees outside, 680 CJOB. 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It's McGarry and Bergen. Brett McGarry with Kevin Bergen this week. Kevin's in for Greg, who's off. This hour of the start is brought to you by McDonald's. One Meadowlands Drive, West St. Paul. Vanilla cones are just $1 each in the McDonald's app. Coming up at 8:35, Bob Irving joins us to talk all things weekend sports. Did you take in the Bomber game on Friday?
5: I didn't, but I saw that score. So if you like action, man, that is like an action-packed game.
4: Just in the wrong direction.
5: Yeah, exactly right.
4: And what did you... got to ask you, what do you think of the LeBron James Philadelphia going to play for the Sixers?
5: I've got mixed feelings. One, back in the Michael Jordan days, and you know, yes, I'm super old, and I stopped watching basketball regularly when Michael Jordan retired. I'm not a big fan of bouncing from team to team and whatever. But on the flip side, it's nice to see, which, you know, other sports don't have as much control over where they go like basketball does. They kind of bounce where they want to bounce. They get the money they want to get, and kind of it's kind of the players have way more control, and that I like.
4: Okay. So that's coming up at 8:35, and we also need to ask Bob about this 21-year-old who outdueled Scottie Scheffler in the PGA over the weekend. But right now, I want to talk about a Florida pastor who is suing OpenAI after turning to its AI chatbot for health advice. Scott Winter says ChatGPT gave him, quote, extremely dangerous medical advice that put his life at risk.
5: He's now launched a first-of-a-kind legal challenge that's raising questions about the role of AI in healthcare, Global's Taria Esri reports.
6: First, it was Dr. Google. Now it's Dr. ChatGPT.
7: It talks to you like it's your best friend that's a doctor and is all-knowing.
6: American Scott Winters turned to AI for help and alleges the medical advice he received put his life at risk. The 55-year-old Florida pastor is suing OpenAI and CEO Sam Altman, claiming ChatGPT downplayed the severity of his symptoms.
7: The way it manipulated me, the way it used my faith, the way it talked to me, you know, it would give me Bible verses and told me, you know, God was with me. It would give me a prayer.
6: Winters says he was eventually hospitalized for a life-threatening pulmonary embolism, blood clots in the lungs. In a statement, OpenAI says ChatGPT is not a doctor and should never be used as a substitute for medical care, diagnosis, or treatment.
8: We have a follow-up appointment.
6: OpenAI has just launched ChatGPT Health in the U.S., which encourages users to upload their medical records.
9: Like a lot of things, it's kind of user beware.
6: The Canadian Medical Association says more patients here are also turning to chatbots.
9: Part of the reason they're going to AI and going online is because a lot of them don't have access to family doctor, right? It's one in six Canadians don't have access to their own family doctor.
6: But health experts are urging caution. A recent study from the British Medical Journal found responses from AI chatbots were problematic nearly 50% of the time.
10: I believe they can be actually quite helpful, quite useful, and quite valid. We just have to train these chatbots to say, I don't know, when it doesn't know.
6: The Florida plaintiff is seeking damages and for the court to order ChatGPT to stop the rollout of its new health function until auditors can evaluate it and offer their own second opinion as to whether it's safe. Taria Isri, Global News, Montreal.
4: What do you think, Bergen?
5: You don't even want to know what I think. The text line may go bananas, but the guy's a moron. You're a pastor and you lead a flock of people for godly advice and you turn to ChatGPT solely to give you medical advice? Go to the doctor, bro. What are you doing? You're actually going to try to sue them? It's the same as Googling something and taking the advice that Google finds for you and solely using that as advice for your health, your life? Come on, bro. That's ridiculous.
4: Yeah, I've never... to be fair, I haven't used ChatGPT for anything.
5: Ever?
4: No.
5: It's super useful. But hey, I want to fix my car. I want to find some information. I want it to do the legwork in a spreadsheet because I don't want to do the legwork itself. Super helpful. Even when you want intros for a show. It's awesome. But for health advice and you're not going to go to your doctor, sure, you look up something, let it give you, find the information for you, then you go and confirm with your doctor. I'm not going to listen to it solely as my doctor. That makes zero sense. And for him to, again, you're a pastor. People listen to you. You're a leader. And that's what you're actually going to say, that you risked your life using ChatGPT for medical advice? You're dumb.
11: And it's scary, too, that it was almost emotionally manipulating him by citing Bible verses and pointing to his faith. That's scary. And
5: he fed it that information, though, right?
11: Well,
5: it spits out what you feed in. And sometimes, yes, when it's coming back, it does sound personal when you're reading it. And if you've used it for a long time, it uses information that you've put in to kick out certain information that personalizes, you know, it makes it personal to you, which is what he got. So it's almost like he believed it was a person giving him advice. But to actually follow that advice to the letter, that it risks your life, it makes no sense.
11: But here's an example of maybe the reason why I haven't touched ChatGPT yet is it scares me. And here's an example. In one of our group chats the other day, guy sends a picture. He's sitting on the deck. He's holding a beer bottle. And 3 minutes later, one of the other guys says, you've got the wrong logo on that beer. And he had sent a picture that clearly had been AI'd, where he changed the logo of the beer to the logo of our golf event, the Laker Classic.
5: Yeah.
11: He did it in 3 minutes.
5: Oh,
11: and I said to him, what did you do? Like, what did you feed into the chat bot to make that happen? So he said he attached two pictures. He sent me a screenshot. He attached the picture of the that was sent to us, the picture of the logo, and he said, make a beer with a logo from the second picture.
5: Yep.
11: And it created a, like, this is a perfect job that would have needed to go into Photoshop before and be an expert at graphic design. And now, just like that. It scares me, man. All this AI stuff terrifies me.
5: It does scare me. And that one story that's running now where ChatGPT AI hacked into another one, like broke out into the internet and hacked into something else, literally is, you know, Skynet. We are now, it's now Terminator, and Skynet is coming to take everything over. It is a bit scary. I'm not going to lie.
11: 8:13 with McGarry and Bergen. 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
11: 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Here's Adam Wilson.
2: We do have work continuing both directions of Marion between Archibald and Panet. Expect some slow-moving traffic through there. Southbound Henderson, Monroe to Hessler is moving well at 2 minutes. Northbound Keniston, Sterling Lyon to Tuxedo is 5. Work happening eastbound on Grant is causing some delays, Haney to Shaftesbury. And northbound Plessis, we have some new work happening starting at Dougal. L.C. 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That's your 680 CJOB traffic.
5: A yellow-coated heat warning is still in effect for southern and western Manitoba, including Winnipeg. Today is a mix of sun and cloud. Hazy, 30% chance of showers and risk of thunderstorms. High of 29, humidex of 36. Tonight, partly cloudy and hazy. 30% chance of showers and risk of thunderstorms. Clearing overnight and a low of 19. Tomorrow, sunny and a high of 30. Wednesday is sunny also and a high of 32. Right now, it's 20 degrees outside 680 CJOB.
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11: It's McGarry and Bergen. Kevin Bergen's in from Ackling this week. If you want to win tickets for the Burt Block Party for Saturday, August 15th, featuring the likes of Colin James, Street Heart, Took, and more, or if you want to win tickets for Weird Al on August 30th at Canada Life Center, we've only got one pair of tickets for that for today only, but Burt Block Party for the rest of the week. And we're asking about adventures with getting locked out. At 204-780-6868, like Dino, who says, one time at a staff golf tournament, I was at the trunk with the car keys in one hand and the golf bag cover in the other, and I emphatically tossed the contents of my right hand into the trunk and slammed the trunk shut with the empty hand. My keys were in that hand. Fortunately, I had enough time to hit a bucket of balls while waiting for CAA to show up. I made my tee time, and my team won the tournament. I also have a story about losing the only set of rental car keys while at the Columbia Ice Fields in Alberta.
5: Was CAA an option for you and Sean when you guys were when you gave him a ride home? How long ago was that? Well, CAA has been around forever, and you can do all sorts of things. Did you know that they will, if your bike has a flat, you can call them?
11: Really?
5: Yeah, man. If your bike has a flat, they will. If you got a CAA membership, you can call them, and they will either fix your tire or give you a ride wherever you want and take your bike. That would be handy, especially when you put your keys in the trunk at a golf course. And, yeah, just get in a few more minutes, a few more rounds or whatever, and Bob's your uncle.
11: I'm staring off into the distance right now because, yes, it was an option, and neither of us thought of it.
5: Look at that. Now Dino just taught you something.
11: I can't believe we didn't even think of that.
5: Yeah, man.
11: Maybe my membership had lapsed at that point. I can't remember.
5: But then you can get a new one.
11: But it wouldn't have entered... It wouldn't have entered my mind. Neither of us thought to call somebody. I just immediately said, let's go. I'll get you home.
5: And that would be the first reaction. And I don't want to pump, you know, like this is a CAA commercial, but man, how handy is that? Especially not doing all that driving yourself.
11: That would have been smarter. That's for sure. I'm sure they probably had somebody in the vicinity of the northwest corner of Winnipeg because we were just outside the city at Bell Acres and I had to drive my buddy back to the... He lived near the Mint.
5: To get him to pay for your new membership keys.
11: I probably had my membership. I just didn't even think to call them. So thank you for reminding me. If that ever happens, that'll be the first thing I do. My membership, I just didn't even think to call them. So Thank you for reminding me. If that ever happens, that'll be the first thing I do. Call C.

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7: Yellow coated heat warning for southern and western Manitoba, including Winnipeg, is still in effect. Today is a mix of sun and cloud, hazy, 30% chance of showers and risk of thunderstorms. High of 29, humidex of 36. Tonight, partly cloudy and hazy, 30% chance of showers with a risk of thunderstorms clearing overnight and a low of 19. Tomorrow is sunny and a high of 30. Wednesday, sunny and a high of 32. Right now, 20 degrees outside 680 CJOB.
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9: 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While there were no Christmas in July gifts for Blue Bomber or Sea Bear fans on the weekend, Saturday afternoon at Canada Life Center, Winnipeg lost 88-86 to Brampton to fall to second place in the Canadian Elite Basketball League's Western Conference. And with just two games left, Winnipeg will likely finish behind Vancouver and host Saskatoon or Edmonton in the conference semifinal a week from Thursday. Stingers eliminated Calgary from playoff contention Sunday with a 100-89 win. The real lump of coal was delivered by the Calgary Stampeders Friday night in that 52-30 beatdown of the Blue Bombers at Princess Auto Stadium. On the CJOB Pulse Game Show, Doug Brown asked star running back Brady Oliveira about an offense that appears to be in flux.
10: I would say I agree with you right now. I don't know who we are right now as an offense or who we want to be. Like, what is it that we do well? Or what are we great at? And can we really do more? And then things we have to improve on, let's improve on it. But when it comes to an identity, the identity of a team, and especially an offense, well, you got to lean on that. And right now, I really don't know what our identity is right now on offense. Like, I think we're still trying to find that.
9: Derek Taylor will take your texts and calls for Mike O'Shea tonight on the Bomber Coaches Show starting at 7 o'clock. Montreal.

0: I'll put a bow on week 8 of the schedule with a 31-18 win at home over Hamilton, joining Edmonton at the top of the CFL's overall standings with a record of 6-1. Well, it was quite the story that unfolded this weekend on the links just to the south of us in the Twin Cities. 21-year-old Jackson Koivun of San Jose won the 3M Open in just his third tournament on the PGA Tour since graduating from the college ranks three short months ago.
1: Feels like yesterday we won the national championship at Auburn, and it's crazy how fast time flies.
0: Koivun shot a final round 5-under-66 to finish the tourney at 25-under, three strokes ahead of world number one Scottie Scheffler. England's Toby Samuel, who joined Christian O'Mell on the CJOB Sports Show Wednesday night, rolled to a 6-4, 6-2 victory over Newmarket, Ontario's Liam Draxel in the men's singles final of the National Bank Challenger event at the Manitoba Tennis Hub in West St. Paul. Canada's medal count, 3 gold, 3 silver, 3 bronze, heading into day 4 of the Commonwealth Games in Scotland. Sunday was highlighted by Ellie Black of Nova Scotia making games history, winning the women's all-around final for a second time, while Toronto's Josh Lendl successfully defended his title of the men's 100-meter butterfly. Toronto Blue Jays came up short again, dropping a 6-1 decision to Boston in the rubber match of their weekend series at Fenway Park. Goldeyes edged Fargo 4-3 to take 2 of 3 from the Redhawks at Blue Cross Park, while the Carillon Sultans crushed the Elmwood Giants 12-0 to take a 2-0 lead in the Manitoba Junior Baseball League Championship Series. Sultans host Game 3 tomorrow night, will be looking to complete a series sweep and to advance to the Canadian U-22 Championship, which gets underway a week from Thursday in Tecumseh, Ontario. I'm Kelly Moore. That's 680 CJOB Sports.
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9: Good morning. I'm Sarah McCarthy. Winnipeg police say a 35-year-old man is facing charges after a series of break-ins at homes and a school in River Heights. Police responded to several 911 calls early Saturday, reporting of break-ins near Kingsway and at Kelvin High School. Constable Danny McKinnon says 6 homes and the school were entered after the suspect smashed in windows and doors.
10: He was observed to go across the street to the high school, break-in there as well by smashing some glass, entering the school.
9: McKinnon adds some residents were threatened, but officers arrested the man without incident. The 35-year-old is charged with multiple breaking and entering charges. Now, independent MLA Mark Wasiliu's home was one victim, and he says everyone's in shock on his street.
11: People are rattled. I mean, you don't expect this to happen to you. One of my residents said that the man actually got into his house and was rifling through his pantry. I mean, that's frightening, and this is happening early morning hours, and, this is a busy neighborhood.
9: Osilio is glad that nobody was physically harmed in this frightening situation. Street racing charges are being laid after police say driver speeds reached nearly 200 kilometers an hour around Winnipeg. Police say around 2 a.m. Sunday, a Corvette and several other vehicles were spotted racing southbound on the Disraeli Freeway. A police helicopter was able to watch the pursuit from above as the vehicles crossed over the Narran overpass before then scattering in different directions. Officers managed to stop a Jeep but say the Corvette took off into the Elmwood area before stopping on Johnson Avenue. The two suspects took off on foot but were tracked down by the canine unit and arrested on Poplar Street. A 20-year-old man faces a pair of charges but has since been released on an appearance notice. Police are still working to identify the remaining vehicles involved. A Winnipeg City Councillor says crime has spread into the south end of the city as well. Janice Lukes represents Waverly West, and she tells Global News, like other parts of Winnipeg, crime is turning up along the south perimeter near Pemina Highway.
12: People that work in the area in South Winnipeg, like Councillor Chambers, myself, we see day to day some of the results of poverty, which is crime, which is drug addiction, which is, you know, the list goes on. So while we've got a huge problem in the inner city, we also have problems in other pockets.
9: Luke said she supports the recent police crackdown on open drug use downtown, but adds it's a very complex issue. Manitoba companies are trying to keep pace with Donald Trump's ongoing tariffs. Trump announcing Canada and other countries could be hit with extra tariffs of 10% and has threatened a 50% tariff on certain Canadian goods starting next month. Chuck Davidson is the president of the Manitoba Chambers of Commerce.
13: Economists have predicted that the impact on Manitoba would be about 5% of our exports. And so people might think, well, that's not a whole lot. But when you look at what we export to the U.S. on an annual basis, it's in the neighborhood of about $18 billion. 5% of that would be about $800 to $900 million. So it's not insignificant, assuming everything kind of goes forward as is.
9: He adds that Trump's constant threats make it difficult for Manitoba companies to plan for the future. At the same time, there's word that mediators have made progress in efforts to bring the U.S. and Iran back to negotiations, preventing an all-out war in the Middle East. Two regional officials have told media that mediators led by Qatar and Pakistan are working to bridge the gap between Washington and Tehran. It comes after a pause in attacks, with neither the U.S. nor Iran reporting any strikes now for 3 days. Talks involve managing vessel transit through the Strait of Hormuz, which remains closed. Help is on the way from other regions of Western Canada and beyond to help in the British Columbia wildfire fight. The BC Wildfire Service says first responders from Alberta are set to help in firefighting efforts this week. Crews from Yukon and Mexico are also arriving to BC in the days ahead to tackle some of the out-of-control blazes that are among the roughly 140 burning up the province. An OpenAI chief executive, Sam Altman, is off to the White House this week to seek approval for the company's most powerful model yet, the meeting happening on the heels of a high-profile safety incident. Here's ABC's Sophie Flay with the latest.
14: For decades, Hollywood has imagined the possibility of artificial intelligence becoming too powerful for humans to control.
15: Skynet has become self-aware.
14: Now, Altman is taking that debate to Washington, meeting with the Trump administration this week to showcase OpenAI's most powerful model yet and to push for its approval. The system, capable of solving an 80-year-old math problem, could also take on complex tasks for businesses and the government. But that same ability to act more independently is also raising safety concerns.
9: That's ABC's Sophie Flay reporting. It's 8:35.
16: With your traffic, I'm Adam Wilson. Stall and crash free on the drive? There is work continuing northbound on Keniston between Scurfield and McGilvery. Expect some delays through there. Southbound McPhillips, Mountain to Logan, moving at 3 minutes. Northbound Pemina, Grant to Confusion Corner is 4. Work continuing on the Abenoji Mikina overpass is slowing things down northbound on Pemina. And northbound Edmonton, we have work continuing Broadway to Portage. 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That's your 6ADCJOB traffic.
17: We have a yellow-coated heat warning in effect for much of southern Manitoba, including Winnipeg. For today in Winnipeg, a mix of sun and cloud. Hazy with a 30% chance of showers and the risk of thunderstorms. The high 29. With the humidity, it will feel like 36. Tonight, partly cloudy and hazy. 30% chance of showers, risk of thunderstorms. Clearing overnight and a low of 19. Tomorrow, sunny and 30. Wednesday, sunny and 32. It is 20 degrees outside, 680 CJOB. 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And before we bring on our next guest, Kevin Bergen filling in for Greg Mackling this week, I haven't read that sponsor tag for Archangel Fireworks in a long time. And lo and behold, not even an hour after you mentioned you love confetti and you love fireworks.
18: Yes, sir.
17: That's kind of creepy.
18: It is creepy. It's almost like when you say something or you have a discussion about something obscure with your friends, and then the next thing that floats across your social media feed or that your phone is giving you is something related to that.
17: Well, and actually, it's funny. We had Chris Streveler, former Winnipeg Blue Bomber.
18: That was awesome, by the way.
17: Yeah.
18: He was great.
17: He was so much fun as our co-host on Friday. And he was sitting in the squeaky chair, and he made a joke that, I just slapped some WD-40 on that, and it'll be fine. Not even an hour later, our producer, Nicole, sent me a commercial script that she wanted me to read for Princess Auto. It's for an on-location thing we're doing this Saturday, where the focus is going to be WD-40 products.
18: Come on. That's actually kind of neat. Obviously not a phone thing or whatever, but that's really neat that coincidence took place.
17: It's creepy. Just
18: talking into existence.
17: It is weird. What is not weird is our next guest, Bob Irving, joins us to talk all things weekend sports. Hello there, Bob.
19: Hey, Brett, how are you doing?
17: We're doing all right. Thank you for making some time for us on this Monday morning. And
19: hey, sure, no problem. Kevin, how are you?
18: I'm excellent, sir. How you doing?
19: I'm good. Good, good.
17: Bombers. What happened?
19: Well, I've been asked that on the weekend by a few people. Friday night, they lost their third home game of the season. They're 1-3 at home, which is rather startling because in the last few years when their teams have been so good, they've been largely unbeatable at home. But to be sitting at 1-3 right now is, I think, quite surprising. And they gave up 52 points on Friday night. And any time you give up 52 points, man, oh man, you've had a horrible night. They turned the ball over. Drew Brown threw four interceptions. Not all his fault, but he'll have to own them, as he said after the game. The defense has moments where it plays pretty well, and then other moments where they look totally lost, especially in the back end and the secondary. Their special teams gave up a return touchdown. It was just a very bleak night for the sellout crowd, although it's interesting, going early in the fourth quarter, the Bombers were only down by 9 points. So, the game was still there to be had, but they could not move the ball. They couldn't stop Calgary, and it all added up to a 52-30 loss. And lots of questions being asked now inside the Bombers' sanctum about how they become more consistent. Do they have to make lineup changes? They've got some injuries. Will Zach Collaros be back this week when they play BC? And if he's not, well, Drew Brown will be at the helm again. And that's not necessarily a bad thing in my view. I think Drew Brown's a lot better than he showed the other night, but he was under duress all night long. And the Bombers just have to find a way to be more consistent, to play better in all areas. I think they can, but we certainly didn't see it on Friday night in a large way.
18: Bob, maybe we can talk about the rest of the CFL. Obviously, we're Winnipeggers, and we focus on our team, where it's Bomber Station, so that's what we're here to do, talk about the Bombers. But is there consistency among the other teams in the CFL right now, whether it's they consistently lose, they consistently win, or do they have an identity? I know in the clip that we're playing with Brady Oliveri saying that the Bombers don't really have an identity that they can really reflect. How do you feel about that?
19: Well, every team, I think, likes to have an identity, especially on offense. They're either a passing team, they're a running team, something like that. And I think Brady's right. The Bombers don't have an established identity. The one team that does is Montreal. They won again last night against Hamilton. Oh, Hamilton gave them a good run. Montreal's 6-1. They can run the ball. They pass the ball. They're the best team in the league. If it's not Edmonton at this point. Edmonton is 6-1 as well. Cody Fajardo, their quarterback, had a career night throwing for over 500 yards in their game on the weekend as they beat Saskatchewan 36-34. So I think, you know, the top two teams, Montreal and Edmonton, are very consistent for the most part. Saskatchewan at 4-2 is also a team that, you know, I think you can count on most nights to play consistent football. And then after that, well, the best record is the Bombers at 4-3. Toronto and Hamilton, Ottawa, BC. Poor old BC's 1-5 ever since they lost their quarterback, Nathan Rourke. They've been in a world of hurt. So you've got Montreal and Edmonton and Saskatchewan, I think, sort of in one category. And the rest of the teams, including Winnipeg, in another category. And the ones in that category are all looking to prove that they can be better.
17: You think the Bombers are running the ball enough? One of our listeners says it feels like the team is shying away from the run.
19: Well, Brady Oliveira had, I'm looking now at the stats, he had 14 carries the other night for 128 yards, you know, which is pretty good. I think, though, if the Bombers are going to play offense the way they like to play offense or the way I have in the past, he'd get close to 20 carries every night. And they went away from him in the fourth quarter. You know, he was having a good night running the ball. And then in the fourth quarter, and part of it is they get behind and they feel like they got to pass all the time, but they went away from him on the ground and he didn't touch the ball for almost the entire fourth quarter. So I think that's an argument that can be made, but it's one of many in terms of, you know, how they get better and more consistent. But I guess any time Brady doesn't get close to 20 carries and they lose, you're going to hear people say that he should get the ball more. And I don't disagree with them. So we'll see. We'll see how that shapes up as the season goes along.
18: I'm a little lost on that, too. You know what I mean? Like, why turn away from something that's working? But again, I'm not the coach. So how do you feel about Winnipeg's chances over BC on Thursday?
19: Well, I think they're good. If they can't win this game, then, you know, I think we've got some major issues beyond what we're talking about right now. The BC Lions are 1-5. They don't have Nathan Rourke, their top quarterback. The quarterbacks they've used just aren't good enough. Now, Rourke, I suppose there's an outside chance he could be back for Friday, although he's likely going to be out another week or two. So the Bombers need to win this game. They're 1-3 at home. You know, if they lose this game, they'd be 1-4. After five of their nine home games, and that's just not good enough to get you where you want to go. And so the Lions, I'm not saying the Lions would be easy pickings, not the way the Bombers played the other night. I would never suggest that, but this is a game, I think they have to win. And the question around Winnipeg in terms of their preparation is, who's going to be the quarterback? Is Zach Collaros ready to come back? And we'll find that out today when they practice at noon. If he's out there running the first team offense, then he'll be playing on Thursday. But if he's not, it'll be Drew Brown again. And I don't see that as a problem. I just think if they play better, the offensive line plays better, Drew Brown can function well and win. We've seen that in the past. So is there a must-win game 8 games into an 18-game season? No. But the one on Thursday is pretty close to it.
17: Well, especially, and then they go into a bye, right? So you don't want to go into a bye losing to BC. Nope. Let's switch from football to golf, Bob. What happened in the PGA over the weekend? I understand something pretty special happened, at least in terms of the 1-2 finish.
19: Well, it was captivating. There's a young golfer named Jackson Koivun playing his third ever PGA Tour event. He's just out of college. And he won the 3M Championship in Blaine, Minnesota, with Scottie Scheffler hard on his heels. Scheffler shot a final round 63, but young Koivun wouldn't fold, he wouldn't break. He shot 66 and won by 3 shots over Scheffler. And Scheffler said afterward that there's more really, really good young talent in the game of golf today than there's ever been. He said these kids come out of college and they're just totally prepared. And watching Koivun play, he was cool as the proverbial cucumber. He won. To me, it's the life-changing aspect of these wins on the PGA Tour. He won $1.5 million. Okay, well, that's life-changing in itself. But he's now eligible to play in the Masters next year. He's won all sorts of future exemptions into tournaments that he wouldn't otherwise have. So at 21 years of age, his life has changed totally in terms of his security and his financial well-being. Meanwhile, Scottie Scheffler finished second and won $959,000. But for him, money's it's funny to say it's almost insignificant to him because he's got so many millions. And he wins $959,000, and he probably doesn't even think about, geez, I won $959,000 this weekend. I guarantee you he doesn't even think about that because he wins so much money every week he plays. But, yeah, Koivun's one of the, it looks like one of those terrific young talents coming out of the PGA Tour.
18: You know, one thing I like about you being on the show is we can jump from sport to sport, and you have so many good things to say, so many informative things to say. So we're going to jump from the PGA to basketball, and LeBron James, he has gone to Philadelphia, and there's a lot of meat on this bone as far as when was the last time a 41-year-old switched teams and it was such a big deal?
19: I can't remember the last time, and it's because LeBron is such a huge star. And when the season ended, the NBA season ended, he said to the L.A. Lakers, look, I'm not coming back to L.A., but I am going to keep playing. And then the guessing began, and it's gone on for weeks. Would he play for Golden State? Would he go back to Miami? Would he go to Cleveland, which he played for Cleveland before? That's his home. And so he chose Philadelphia. Which surprised a lot of people, I think. But, you know, he just simply said, look, I think this is the team that has the best chance to win another championship. And at 41, that's all I care about. He signed a contract that only pays him $8 million a year. And he was making around $50 million, I think, last year. But he said, money's not the issue. I just want a chance to win in my final year or two. He's not saying this is going to be his last year. He might play another year after this. But, yeah, he's something else. He's truly one of the amazing athletes we've seen in our lifetime. To sustain his greatness into his 40s is quite impressive. And so LeBron will be a Philadelphia 76er, and I imagine they've picked up a few fans with him signing there.
17: It's funny, Bob. I was talking to CJOB's Tyson Ruwicki the other day. He's a big Sixers fan. And asked him about this LeBron thing, and he was annoyed. He was like, come on, LeBron, just make up your mind. And then I texted him after the decision, and I said, how are you feeling now about LeBron? And he says, oh, I can't believe this. This is so awesome. I love him.
19: Well, LeBron, he's always been a bit of a drama king, you know. He likes to play this game a little bit, and a lot of people don't like it. This, you know, it angers them because they think he's just, you know, seeking the spotlight. Why did it take him so long to make this decision? Well, he would explain it was a hugely important decision, and he wanted to get it right. And fans of Philadelphia probably think he got it right.
17: Bob Irving always gets it right. Thanks for joining us, Bob. We appreciate you.
19: Okay, you guys, have a great week.
17: 8:48 with McGarry and Bergen. Bob Irving joining us for our Monday sports chat. We'll check traffic, weather, and we've got tickets to give away for That's Dirty Dancing with Destination Dinner Stage next on The Start.
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6: Good morning. Coming up at 10 o'clock, it was a crime-filled weekend in Winnipeg. Is the mayor doing enough? What about the premier? We'll open the phones on that. The prime minister has called 3 by-elections. The Liberals need to win at least one of them. And so many messages left on my hotline while I was on vacation. I'll talk to you at 10.
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8: There is a stalled vehicle northbound Keniston and Grant. Expect some northbound delays and use caution. Northbound Osborne, confusion corner to Broadway is moving at 4 minutes. Southbound McPhillips, Mountain to Logan is 3. We're continuing northbound Keniston is causing some delays, Scurfield to McGilvery. And northbound on St. Mary's delays with that work continuing, Abbott-Ojimikina to Fermor. 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That's your 680 CJOB traffic.
18: Well, the weather, the yellow-coated heat warning for southern and western Manitoba, including Winnipeg, it still exists. Today's a mix of sun and cloud, hazy, 30% chance of showers, risk of thunderstorms, and a high of 29, Humidex 36. Tonight is partly cloudy and hazy, 30% chance of showers, risk of thunderstorms again, clearing overnight and a low of 19. Tomorrow is sunny and a high of 30. Wednesday, sunny and a high of 32. Right now, still 20 degrees at 680 CJOB. 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
17: The segment of The Start is brought to you by McDonald's, One Meadowlands Drive, West St. Paul. Vanilla cones are just $1 each in the McDonald's app. We have tickets to give away for Destination Dinner Stage. That's Dirty Dancing, Saturday, August 15th. Stand by for your cue for that. But we're asking you this morning about adventures with getting locked out. Joanne says, I was looking after a friend's condo, went out onto the balcony when the wind closed the door.
18: Oh, my God.
17: Luckily, they lived on the main level. It was like 40 below. I had no jacket on. I walked in the snow and climbed over the balcony to the neighbors. Poor senior lady looked terrified when I knocked on her patio door. Called the landlord. He thankfully answered and got me back in. And it's funny that Joanne tells the story today because I went out on my balcony for a few minutes yesterday just to enjoy some sunshine. And I've never had a problem, but whenever I shut that door, I always wonder, is this the time that this balcony door decides to lock itself?
18: Isn't it a sliding door?
17: No, it's a door for mine. The corner suites on my floors have sliding doors, but the middle ones have door, like a door that you pull open.
18: So what floor are you on?
17: I'm in the teens.
18: So what would you do?
17: I don't know. I don't. Hopefully, spontaneously develop Spider-Man's webs shooting. I don't know.
18: That's a little bit of a dilemma there.
17: Yeah. So I'd be paranoid. It's never happened, but fingers crossed. Anyway, we'll pick our winners for the Burt Block Party for the August 15th show and for Weird Al on August 30th at 9:15. But if you want to go to Destination Dinner Stage, that's Dirty Dancing on August 15th. We'll take call number 5 at 204-780-6868. Global News at 9 and more on the shortage of blood next on The Start.

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5: Good morning, I'm Sarah McCarthy. A man is up against multiple charges after Kelvin High School and several River Heights area homes were broken into, including one of an MLA. Here's Global's Ross Levitan.
6: Investigators say the suspect was unknown to the victims and broke into six houses in the 100 block of Kingsway and the school by smashing windows and doors. Some residents were even threatened and had items stolen. Officers were flagged down by a victim and arrested the suspect, who police say was armed with a broken bottle. One of the houses broken into was MLA Mark Wasiliu, who says he heard a loud bang through a window at 6:20 a.m.
7: I went downstairs to my dining room, and one of the flower pots in our front yard had been thrown through one of our windows, and there was a man with his head sticking through the hole. And he was talking gibberish, not making a lot of sense, but started asking, demanding for alcohol.
6: No one was injured, but the damage is estimated at $25,000. Ross Levitan, Global News.
5: A 20-year-old man is facing charges after police stopped street racing early Sunday morning. Winnipeg police say officers got reports of a Corvette and several other vehicles racing along the Disraeli Freeway at speeds up to 200 kilometers an hour. Air One, the police chopper, tracked the vehicles from the air as they crossed the Nairn overpass before splitting up. Police stopped one Jeep near Lage and Regent, but say the Corvette sped off into the Elmwood neighborhood. The driver and passenger abandoned the vehicle on Johnson Avenue and tried taking off on foot before they were arrested with help from the canine unit. The driver is charged with dangerous operation and fleeing police. Investigators have not yet identified the other vehicles involved. Canadian Blood Services is asking Manitobans to roll up their sleeves. The national organization says blood inventories have fallen by nearly 20% since June 1st. The agency needs some 18,000 blood donation appointments every week to keep pace with patient demand, but bookings have been coming up thousands short. Officials say every donation counts as blood products last just about 6 weeks before expiring. Canadian Blood Services hopes both new and returning donors in Manitoba can book appointments soon to help replenish supplies before the upcoming August long weekend. Members of the Penawa Fire and Rescue Team are being honored with a life-saving award. Last August, a family got stranded out on the float channel. Penawa Mayor Blair Skinner says the fire team jumped into action.
8: The biggest challenge was just trying to locate where they were, because it was reported they were on the water for about an hour and they were getting pretty cold and that. They had no paddles, no flotation devices. At the end of the day, everything worked out just fine.
5: Penawa Fire Chief Mike Bertel says they were simply out doing their jobs.
8: This is just something that rural fire departments do every day. A few weeks back, we all got wonderful invitations, so we'd be visiting Government House tomorrow night for a reception and award ceremony. We're very honored.
5: Now, Penawa has an official water rescue program, equipment, and members have completed training. The next step is for the service to acquire a boat through federal and provincial partners. In other news, Donald Trump's latest tariff attacks are once again causing uncertainty for Manitoba businesses. This time, the White House says Canada and other countries will be hit with extra tariffs of 10%. Trump threatening to impose a 50% tariff on certain Canadian goods as of next month. Chuck Davidson with the Manitoba Chambers of Commerce says the levies are hurting U.S. businesses that rely on Manitobans in the summer.
9: If you talk to business owners in the Chambers of Commerce in North Dakota, as well as communities like Grand Forks, they're feeling this. They're feeling the impact that this has had on their businesses, because we had traditionally gone down to those communities on a more regular basis. So it's had a negative impact. It's one that we need to find a solution to.
5: He adds it's difficult for companies to plan for the future this way. Meantime, a delicate pause in the U.S.-Iran war as efforts intensify to get a deal. Here's ABC's Rachel Scott.
10: sources tell me today that President Trump is now holding off on a major escalation against Iran to give way for diplomacy to reopen the Strait of Hormuz. I'm told the president was prepared to launch a series of strikes on Friday, but decided to hold off. Sources also say officials discussed the impact a major attack could have on the U.S.'s depleting stock of air defense interceptors.
5: That's ABC's Rachel Scott. And at the movies over the weekend, The Odyssey captivating audiences again, making $87 million in North American theaters.
11: No one could stand between me and home. Not even the gods.
5: It's filmmaker Christopher Nolan's best second weekend ever. Globally, the film has earned an estimated $639 million. IMAX screens alone contributing $48 million. The film could be up against some competition, though, with Spider-Man Brand New Day out on Friday. Global News Time is 9:05.
12: With your traffic, I'm Adam Wilson. Northbound Keniston and Grant, we've got a stalled vehicle blocking the northbound curb lane. Stay left to pass. Southbound Main, some slow-moving traffic on your way to Portage. And northbound on Archibald, approaching Marion. Northbound Plessis, some new work happening, Dougal to Kernaghan. And northbound on Keniston, we have work continuing, Scurfield to McGilvery. L.C. 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
13: Yellow code heat warning is in effect for southern Manitoba, much of southern Manitoba, including Winnipeg. For today, a mix of sun and cloud, hazy with a 30% chance of showers, risk of thunderstorms, a high 29. Tonight, partly cloudy and hazy, 30% chance of showers, risk of thunderstorms, a low 19. Tomorrow, sunny and 30. Wednesday, sunny and 32. It is 22 outside 680 CJOB. 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In our next segment, we give away tickets for the Burt Block Party, as well as Weird Al Yankovic. And then at 9:35, Mr. Bergen, what are we talking about there? Cargo.
14: We are talking the Cargo Bar in Southwood. There's a new one. So if you go to Cinnamon Park, there's the Cargo Bar that opened there during the pandemic or just at the end of it. Well, they've opened version 2, which is literally a block or two away from Princess Auto Stadium. So it's ideal. It's an ideal place to pregame before you go to that, before you go to your next Bomber game.
13: I've never even heard of Cargo Bar. I'm sorry.
14: You, man about the town? I was shocked that you hadn't heard that. Corey is actually here. He's downstairs.
13: He's already here?
14: He's early. I'm like, yes. He's already here. So he's going to talk about the Cargo Bar because he is one of the owners and he's also a brewer.
13: Okay. Looking forward to learning more. And Kevin's going to hear. I'm going to count how many times Kevin says, what? What do you mean you've never heard of this place?
14: Because you're the man. I always hear you. You always do all sorts of stuff. And I'm like,
13: not anymore.
14: And he served beer. So I thought for sure. You would have been there.
13: Okay, so that's something fun at 9:35, but right now something serious, Kevin. And it's Canadian Blood Services. As Sarah's been telling you in the news, they're making an urgent appeal for more donors.
14: So we're going to talk to another Brett. Brett Lawrence is the Community Development Manager with Canadian Blood Services. Good morning, Brett. How are you?
15: Good. How are you, Brett and Kev?
14: Excellent. So let's talk about the blood shortage. How serious is it right now? And what does a nearly 20% drop in the supply chain actually mean for hospitals and patients?
15: Yeah, so what we're seeing is since June 1st, we've seen a nearly 20% drop in our national inventory supply into hospitals. So what we are seeing is we have limited days on hand of several different blood types, and simply that is not sustainable for patient care. And if that continues, it could start to affect patients' needs.
13: Why have the blood donations fallen so sharply this summer compared with what you might normally expect?
15: Yeah, great question. So over the summertime, we expect a drop in blood donation. You know, folks' routines change, summer plans happen. But we always account for that. But this summer, we're seeing a bigger drop than expected, about that 20% drop in inventory. So I'm sure there's multiple factors at play there. We don't know all the reasons, but what we are seeing is the effect. And luckily, we know the solution. The solution is a call for an immediate need for donors to come out to visit blood.ca or phone 1-888-2-DONATE, where they can make a life-saving appointment. It takes about an hour of their time. They can come to 777 William Avenue across the Health Science Center. We have a free parking lot, so you don't have to worry about downtown parking. And yeah, we're open Monday to Saturday. So plenty of opportunities to make a life-saving difference for someone in need.
14: Brett, pardon my rookie question, but how long is the shelf life for blood?
15: Good question. So red blood cells, which are used in several emergency situations like a car accident or a cancer treatment, the shelf life is about 42 days. Platelets is about a week, and then plasma can be frozen for about a year. I mentioned all those three because when you donate at 777 William Avenue, you donate whole blood, which can be made into those three parts or separated into those three parts. So when you donate, you're potentially saving three different lives with your platelets, your plasma, and your red blood cells.
13: And how quickly do these donations make their way into the supply chain?
15: Yeah, so once you donate it, it's literally processed on site at 777 William Avenue in our labs, and then it's sent off to the hospital. It could be going to HSC within a couple of days, could be going to any number of hospitals in Winnipeg, outside of the city, or even other provinces. So because this is a national inventory situation, we are supporting other provinces in need, like say Winnipeg, okay, we're good for O positive, but Regina or Saskatoon needs some extra. We can ship it to them or vice versa. So the whole country is really coming together to help patients in need here.
14: I know you guys are always in need and you're always fighting to get more blood, but what particular blood type are you in need of the most?
15: Yeah, so in emergency situations, O negative blood can be given because that is a universal donor and that can be given to any blood type without the complications. But that being said, when you're in this situation, we need all blood types, and we really need blood types all year round because O negative is using emergency situations, but we want to use that if it's more of an elective surgery and we don't have to use the O negative if it's a non-emergency situation. Really, anyone who's eligible to donate, if you've donated before, if you haven't done it before, it's been years, we're calling you to visit blood.ca, book an appointment today, and come down to 777 William Avenue to donate.
13: This is a silly question, but what do we do? Or does it matter if we don't know our blood type?
15: No, not a silly question. I get that probably 3 or 4 times a day. So actually, one of the only ways to find out your blood type for free is to donate blood. So if you want to donate blood because you're helping the patients in need, you can also find out something about yourself. You can find out what your blood type is. In a couple of weeks after you donate, we send you a card in the mail that shows what your blood type is. Like I said, that's one of the few ways you can even find out your blood type.
14: Another rookie question is, how do you make an appointment? And are there, I know there's, I'm not going to say subscriptions, but, you can set up regular appointments. Do people actually set up like a regular appointment to donate blood yearly or a semi-yearly? Like how does that work?
15: So first place you want to go is either blood.ca, phone 1-888-2-DONATE, or if you're a regular donor and have a donor card, you can download the Give Blood app, which is a really handy smartphone app that you can just book your appointment right there. It takes like 20 seconds once you've logged in to book an appointment and find your time. So yeah, blood.ca, 1-888-2-DONATE, or the Give Blood app. To your second part of the question, folks do make routine out of it. Some folks do twice a year, but for men, they can donate whole blood every 56 days. For women, it's every 84 days. If you become a plasma donor at our 777 William location, you can donate once a week. So we have some folks coming once a week and they're racking up their donation numbers. But for other folks, it's between 2 and 3 months.
13: All right. Well, listen, Brett, thank you so much for joining us this morning. We appreciate your time.
15: Yeah, thanks so much for your time, Brett and Kevin. Have a good day.
13: Brett Lawrence is the Community Development Manager with Canadian Blood Services. So once again, a 20% drop in supply since June. So they need help. They need your help. They need your blood. 913 with McGarry and Bergen. We got tickets to give away for the block party and Weird Al next on The Start.
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2: 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Weather.
14: Yellow-coated heat warning for southern and western Manitoba, including Winnipeg. Today is a mix of sun and cloud, hazy, 30% chance of showers and risk of thunderstorms. High of 29, humidex 36. Tonight, partly cloudy and hazy, 30% chance of showers. Again, risk of thunderstorms clearing overnight and a low of 19. Tomorrow, sunny and a high of 30. Wednesday, sunny and a high of 32. Right now, 22 degrees outside 680 CJOB.
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13: We have tickets to give away for the Burt Block Party on August 15th, featuring Colin James, Street Heart, Took, and more. We also have tickets to give away for Weird Al Yankovic for Sunday, August 30th at Canada Life Center for the Bigger and Weirder 2026 tour. We're asking about adventures and getting locked out. Street teamer Krista, poor Krista, she was on location with me on Saturday at Sleep Country, and she lives in Beausejour. So she drove in from Beausejour, got to 201 Portage, realized she forgot her swipe card. So she had to call her dad, and he met her halfway between. So, and then she had to come back and get all the stuff she needed to go for the on location. And then afterward, she locked everything inside the CJOB cruiser. So she did suggest we talk about this today. So Krista, thank you for that. Sorry you had such a bad day. So one of our runners up here, pre-runner-up, is Grant. This is about 10 years ago. Construction of our new office was just wrapping up and we took occupancy. End of day on Friday afternoon, I'm the last one left in the office. I was going around the office doing an inspection. Because my office didn't have furniture yet, I worked at the boardroom table. I had closed the boardroom door only to discover it was already locked and all my personal items were inside. And soon my wife would be waiting for me to pick her up downtown. So for the solution, I found a ladder. I climbed up through the acoustic tile ceiling and then down the other side of the wall into the boardroom. I'm thinking with my luck, I'll get stuck up there and they won't find me until Monday morning. I felt like I was in a movie stealing jewels. However, my wallet, keys, cell phone, and laptop were far more valuable than that.
14: As you were reading that, all I could hear was Mission Impossible music.
13: Yeah.
14: Tom Cruise going down, you know?
13: Or something that's like out of Ocean's 11.
14: 100%. Yikes.
13: Our runner-up today is going to get a prize. And this one in particular, because it got Kevin's hackles up, his spidey senses up. What did Joanne tell us, Kevin?
14: Was looking after a friend's condo and went out onto the balcony when the wind closed the door. Luckily, they lived in the main level. It was like 40 below and I had no jacket on. Walked in the snow and climbed over a balcony to the neighbors. Poor senior lady looked terrified when I knocked on the patio door. Called the landlord. He thankfully answered the door. Or he thankfully answered and got me back in. Ho-hum.
13: Yeah, that would be scary. Imagine having to knock on somebody's balcony door. Imagine, hi, can you let me in?
14: Imagine being the person where the door's knocking, but it's not your front door. Yeah, it's your balcony door. So you think, do I believe them?
13: Yeah.
14: You know what I mean? So, I don't know. There's a lot of things that could have gone wrong there, especially if you weren't on the main floor. You'd be screwed.
13: Yes. Like for me, I'm up in the teens, so I don't know what I would do should my balcony door ever lock. Although, I don't know that it actually can lock from the outside, only from the inside. But I should probably make sure that I have a backup plan just in case it happens one day. But because I don't have a sliding door, I have like a door.
14: Maybe they shouldn't lock.
13: What's that?
14: Maybe they shouldn't lock. If you're on 15 floors up, why should your balcony lock? If someone's actually going to climb up there to get it, you know what? You can have my stuff. Good on you. Well, you are Spider-Man.
13: Well, you know who gets in? The wasps. Because one day the door wasn't properly locked and the wind sucked it open and I came home and there were six wasps. The door's wide open and there are six wasps in the Venetian blinds trying to get out through the window. Like, guys, why don't... The door's open! Trying to get out through the window. Like, guys, why don't... The door's open! Anyway, our winner today is Genevieve, who says, just the other day, my niece and I stopped to do a quick little...

0: feet on the unlock button, and eventually they did. And all we could do was laugh. And just imagine, because Genevieve goes on to say, we had to use our squealiest voice.
1: Come on, come on, come on.
2: Come on, you can unlock the door. You can unlock the door. Come on, guys.
0: So to get them excited as they barked and jumped around, but thankfully it worked. So Genevieve, that's hilarious.
2: Could you imagine your excitement when that click actually happened and they unlocked those doors?
0: I know.
2: I would lose my mind.
0: That's awesome. So Genevieve, you win. You get to pick out of the Burt Block Party, or Weird Al and Joanne will be offered the other prize. What's coming up in sports? Kevin Bergen, you want to read Kelly's sports tease?
2: Drew Brown's four picks versus Calgary creates a bit of a gray area at quarterback for the Bombers. An impressive CFL record comes to an end, and a Manitoba athlete is front and center in a feel-good moment at a Toronto sporting event. Kelly Moore up next with sports and a look at the weather. 1699.

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10: Good morning, Kelly Moore with you at 925. Drew Brown's back-to-back wins over Toronto and Ottawa had set the foundation for a potential Winnipeg Blue Bombers quarterback controversy. But those murmurs about a possible changing of the guard were hushed, at least for the time being, after Brown was picked off four times in the Blue Bombers' 52-30 home loss to Calgary Friday night. And to Drew's credit, he took full accountability for that performance on the CJOB postgame show.
11: I didn't play good enough to give us a chance there. Didn't do a good enough job taking care of the football, whether that was decisions or just location of the football. You know, I'll wear the majority of that.
10: Blue Bombers back on the field at noon today. Perhaps some clarity on the status of Zach Collaros for Thursday's 7:30 game versus BC. And of course, that leaves us much to talk about tonight on the Bomber Coaches Show when Mike O'Shea joins Derek Taylor at 7 o'clock. Through 8 weeks of the CFL schedule, Montreal and Edmonton have established themselves as a cut above the rest. They're both sitting at 6-1 to lead their respective conferences after the Alouettes beat Hamilton 31-8. Now, thanks in large part to a 156-yard rushing performance by Travis Tice. Also of note, Montreal QB Davis Alexander saw his impressive CFL record of 356 pass attempts without an interception come to an end when he was picked off late in the first half. A memorable moment at the Super Tri men's race in Toronto when Oak Bluff's Tyler Maslachuk was joined for the final stretch by 10-year-old Austin Byers, who 4 years ago almost lost both of his legs in a lawnmower accident. Maslachuk says the chance to run the finish line with young Austin made his day.
12: When I got approached about

0: about it. I wanted to be a part of it as soon as they mentioned it. I remember telling everyone around me, saying, like, what a cool opportunity. Those don't come around all the time.
1: The classy Matatobin added another title to his sparkling resume, finishing ahead of Britain's Solomon Akrafo-Smart and Nathan Grial of France, who plays third. Ellie Black of Halifax is the finest female gymnast our country has ever produced, and the 30-year-old Maritimer added to her legacy Sunday in Glasgow, Scotland, becoming the first woman ever to win two all-around finals gold medals at the Commonwealth Games. And you know what? 16-year-old Leah Monica Fontaine of Valleyfield, Quebec, just might be the next the heir apparent to Black, as Fontaine won a bronze in Sunday's all-around final, and this morning has added a gold in the vault for Canada's fourth gold medal of the Games. Quite the weekend at the 3M Open Golf Tourney in the Twin Cities. 21-year-old Jackson Koivun, playing in only his third PGA Tour event, outlasted Scottie Scheffler during the final round, shooting a 5-under par 66 to finish three strokes ahead of the world number one. The Jays' record since the All-Star break fell to 3-7 after a 6-1 loss to the Boston Red Sox on Sunday. And despite losing 14-13 to Australia yesterday, the Canadian women's national baseball team has advanced to the finals of the WBSC World Cup in Rockford, Illinois, finishing third in the group stage with a 3-2 record. Right-hand pitcher Olivia Hagans of Stonewall is a member of that squad. I'm Kelly Moore. That's 680 CJOB Sports.
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8: Global News at 9:30. I'm Sarah McCarthy. A man is up against charges after several River Heights homes and a school were broken into. Winnipeg police responded to multiple 911 calls early Saturday morning about break-ins around Kingsway and at Kelvin High School. Investigators say the suspect, who didn't know any of the victims, broke into six homes and the school, smashing in windows and doors, with some residents threatened and had items stolen. Officers were flagged down by one of the victims and arrested the suspect, who police say was armed with a broken bottle. Constable Danny McKinnon says no one was hurt, but the damage is estimated at about $25,000.
9: There were some of the homes where he entered and confronted the people, verbally threatening them. So quite a unusual and scary scenario.
8: One of the victims was independent MLA Mark Wasiliu.
10: This man was incredibly intoxicated, and he was looking for more alcohol. And I think this speaks to the problem we have in Winnipeg about the drug crisis.
8: He's thankful nobody was physically harmed, but many families are still shaken up and rattled. The head of a neighborhood association in Winnipeg's North End says a new home pilot project is aiming to show what's possible. William White Neighborhood Association President Daryl Warren says the new house on what was a vacant lot is meant to help turn the tide on the growing number of vacant homes and buildings in the area.
11: The numbers are going to go up before they start coming down, right? Because you always got the, you know, like the bad, and then hopefully comes the good. And so every day I got to think that way, that, you know what, yeah, the numbers went up, but we still are at a point where we can turn this around.
8: The city is working on numerous ways to try to reduce vacant buildings as they create concerns around crime, fire risks, and city blight. A high honor for members of the Pennawa Fire and Rescue Team. Firefighters are set to be recognized with a life-saving award following a water rescue on the Float Channel last August. The stranded family had no paddles or flotation devices, and it was reported that a 7-year-old was having a medical emergency. The fire service brought everyone to safety. Pennawa Fire Chief Mike Bertel says an official water rescue program has since been established, which will greatly benefit the community and surrounding areas.
12: We were strategically planning to have a shore-based water and ice rescue program in place, and this kind of expedited things. And second to that is that we got a wonderful donation from the Fire Sub Public Safety Foundation of Canada to help us purchase our water rescue equipment. We've completed our water ice rescue training, and then our next big project will be to acquire a boat.
8: Members will attend the award ceremony tomorrow night, which is hosted by Lieutenant Governor of Manitoba, Anita Neville. Canadian Blood Services is urging a plea for more donations. Global's Ross Levitan tells us more.
13: The national organization says blood supplies across the country have dropped by nearly 20% since the beginning of June. They say it's seeing fewer donations than expected during the summer months, with appointments falling short by as many as 2,500 each week. That has forced blood banks to rely on existing inventory to meet hospital demand. Officials say all blood types are needed, and with blood having a shelf life of just 42 days, donations made today can reach patients within days. Canadians can book appointments online through the Give Blood app or by calling Canadian Blood Services directly. Ross Levitan, Global News.
8: In other news, chocolate maker Cadbury has issued a recall for one of its products due to undeclared pistachios.
14: The Canadian Food Inspection Agency says the recall involves several of the company's Dairy Milk Oreo chocolate bars. Officials say there have been reported reactions associated with consuming the products. The CFIA says anyone who bought the chocolate bars should either throw them in the garbage or return them to the store for a refund. It says a food safety investigation is underway and that federal officials will work to make sure the recalled products are pulled from store shelves. Many were hospitalized last year with salmonella after an outbreak of infections linked to certain brands of pistachios and pistachio-containing products. Aaron Sousa, The Canadian Press.
8: And if you see more geese hanging around, well, one expert says there is a reason for that. The Royal Saskatchewan Museum's Ryan Fisher says geese are not flying right now due to molting season, where they'll lose their feathers, preventing them from flying until August. But they'll grow back just in time for migration season. In the meantime, though, Canadians are advised to stay back from the flocks as they're particularly aggressive at this time of year. Global News Time is 9:35. 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
17: Yellow quartered heat warning for southern and western Manitoba, including Winnipeg. Today is a mix of sun and cloud, hazy, 30% chance of showers with a risk of a thunderstorm. High of 29 and humidex of 36. Tonight, partly cloudy and hazy. 30% chance of showers, risk of thunderstorms. Clearing overnight and a low of 19. Tomorrow is sunny and a high of 30. Wednesday, sunny and a high of 32. It's still 22 degrees outside. 680 CJOB.
3: 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Kevin Bergen's in for Greg Mackling this week. 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And before we introduce our next guest, we gave away tickets earlier for Destination Dinner Stage That's Dirty Dancing on August 15th. And we want to say congratulations to Paula Ritchie, who picked up those tickets in our previous hour. But right now, Mr. Bergen, where do you want to take us?
17: A familiar Winnipeg summer hangout has opened a second location, and it's the first business, the very first business, to open in a massive new Southwood Circle development near the University of Manitoba.
16: Cargo Bar Southwood Circle has taken its shipping container bar concept from Assiniboine Park to a much bigger space near Princess Auto Stadium, with room for hundreds of people, live music, food trucks, and potentially some pretty big events.
17: So joining us to talk about the new location and what they have planned is Cargo Bar co-owner Corey Bartel. Good morning, Corey. How are you, buddy?
18: Morning. I'm doing well.
16: Thanks for coming in, man. So for those not familiar, who maybe haven't been down there in a while, where is Southwood Circle?
18: So Southwood Circle is the old Southwood Golf Course. It runs right next to the Princess Auto Stadium. It's next to the University of Manitoba. Our location is on the corner of Sydney Smith Street and Markham Street. It's hard to miss. We're the only thing there.
16: Well, and with nothing around you, what made you look at that site and go, this is where Cargo Bar needs to be?
18: The venue is gorgeous. We're right next to the river. There's untouched area around green space. The boat dock is right next to us, where they are ferrying people over from, I believe, the Pony Corral over to the games. When we came in, it's the old golf course. I think we are on the 10th hole. So it's a very picturesque setting. I don't have the imagination that my partners do. So when I was first looking at it, it was a field.
17: Yeah. What's this?
18: My partner said, it's going to be gorgeous. And they're right. It's gorgeous. It's a very cabin-y feel. You don't feel like you're in the city. So we feel that is a draw.
17: You broke it down in a way that he can understand by saying it's on the 10th hole. you're literally the first business to open doors in this huge development. So I'm sure it's exciting, but there's got to be a little bit of nervousness that came along with that, yeah?
18: Oh, I'm always nervous. it's very exciting. The proposed plan that's going in there it's a thing. It's going to be a thing. Like
17: a whole neighborhood's going in there.
18: Oh, God, yeah. I think I heard 8,000 residents with
17: really?
18: Boutiques and restaurants. And I haven't been to Calgary, but apparently they're modeling it after something that happened either in Edmonton or Calgary.
17: Yep.
18: And anybody that's seen it has told me it's gorgeous and it's an amazing area. I think I've been to places in BC that kind of run like that, mm-hmm. where it's a self-contained city within the city. It's awesome. If they can get to what they think they're going to get to, it's going to be quite the area.
16: Now, in terms of the Cargo Bar, those who know it from Assiniboine Park. For those who don't know it, what is Cargo Bar?
18: So Cargo Bar happened during COVID, when everything kind of shut down. And you could only go to patios. So my partners, Jen and Graham Matheson, opened up Cargo Bar in Assiniboine Park. It is a bar out of a cargo tin, a shipping crate. They've done an amazing job in the park with offering an amazing vibe with a great setting inside the park. Southwood's a little different. The spot's a little bit bigger. We don't have the foot traffic that Assiniboine Park does. So we need to draw people into us by having a better lineup of events. So that's where we're at now. We're trying to figure out how to get in that.
16: Well, it's going to be awesome after Bomber games too, right?
17: Even before.
16: Before
17: games.
16: Yeah, for the flood of people going by and the flood of people. Because there's nothing around the stadium.
18: No, there isn't. During Bomber games, the first game, we had a good turnout. But people didn't really know we were there. We didn't do a lot of marketing coming into it just because we weren't sure exactly what we would have ready for opening day or when opening day would come.
17: Yeah.
18: Everything came together pretty quickly this summer. We were a little behind and then we were a little ahead kind of thing. The second game was better. Every day is getting better. People are starting to know we're there. The university doesn't know we're there yet on a whole. People are starting to acknowledge it. The last Bomber game, we did quite well, and the Bomber game coming up, we should do better.
17: Okay, so you got a ton of room out there. You got room for like 500 people and the ability to expand in the current space. So how big are your ambitions when it comes to concerts, festivals, and special events?
18: My ambitions are huge. I'm also very naive. I would love to turn it into an event venue. Our patio is 15,000 square feet. We can have 500 people on the patio. So even that, we can have full bands on our our patio. Whereas Assiniboine Park is a little bit more of a contained area. Having a band gets a little bit tight, even though they can do it. Ours, we can have a bigger setting for bands or other events. But we have the ability to open up our gates and go to another half acre where we could bring in portable stages. We could bring in garden markets. We could bring in wedding venues. We could bring in...
19: We could bring in Sergio Garcia to kick a field goal right across the whole field. It's so big.
18: If I knew who that was, that would be good. If he's available, we'll do that.
19: That's pretty awesome.
18: I thought Sergio Garcia was a golfer.
20: Sergio Garcia is a golfer. Yeah. Sergio Castillo is the kicker.
19: He is. I'm kidding. Oh, that's awesome. So, you know, you're a brewer yourself, obviously. So how much of your own beer is going to be at Cargo Bar? How much is there right now?
18: Currently, we have four of our beers, two on tap, two in cans. Full Geek is my passion project. I am absolutely going to have Full Geek product at my bar. But that's not what Cargo Bar is. Cargo Bar is hopefully a vessel that we can champion the brewing industry in Manitoba. We have Full Geek is a very, very, very small part of a very good brewing scene. We're always going to have local stuff there. I'm not going to try and push my stuff too hard. I am going to have some of my stuff there.
19: Yeah.
18: And if you ask me, I will absolutely chat about my beer, but we have great brewers all over the place. I will rotate my taps in and out and try and display how good Manitoba's brewing industry is.
20: Yeah, well, we would like with the explosion of craft breweries in this province over the last decade-ish, how is it? Do you find it can be tough to stand out, not just with the beer? The different beers, but with the packaging, because the packaging on all these beers, I just reminded myself what your packaging looked like. It's all so creative.
19: Mm-hmm.
20: So you got to, like, how hard is it to stand out?
18: I don't know how well we stand out. I know people, as soon as they know what my can looks like, they've seen it before. I don't come from a business background. Branding is new to me. I'm essentially a dork. I very much like... goofy stuff. So I like that kind of imagination. I have a very good team around me. My brother-in-law is my artist. He helps us out exponentially.
19: Oh, yeah.
18: I can kind of tell him all the little things that I have in mind, and he kind of puts it together. So it's not just me. My partner is essential to coming up with names and coming up with products and kind of shticks that go with our beers. Is it tough? Our brewery is so small that we're not making a living off of it. It's a passion project for both me and my partner, James. So I don't know how hard it is for everybody else. The brick and mortar breweries, I don't know. I understand that they have a little bit of a hard time competing for that piece of the pie. We're not trying to make a living off of it just yet, so I wouldn't be able to speak on how hard it is out there for everybody else.
19: Well, you know, we got to give people some basic information before we let you go. You know, where is the Cargo Bar, Southwood Circle, and what are the hours?
18: Our hours are noon to 10 o'clock, Tuesday through Sunday. Bomber games, we stay open after the game. So we'll stay open till about midnight, and then we'll shut it down. We are on the corner of Sydney Smith Street and Markham, right next to the U of M.
19: Mm-hmm.
18: It's right next to the river. We're about 500 yards from Gate 3 in the stadium. Basically, if you find yourself in the middle of nowhere, look left. That's about where we are.
19: I find it's a great place because when we were there talking, there's bike paths that lead right into it. It'd be a great place to bike there, have a beer, walk to the game. You can leave your bike there or whatever else you got to do. But it's as far as, you know.
18: We fell into an amazing kind of setting where the two Cargo Bars are connected by the Trans-Canada Trail.
19: Oh, wow.
18: So you can start at Cargo Bar Assiniboine Park and follow Trans-Canada Trail all the way to us.
19: Oh, that's cool.
18: And then go back. I believe if you're in for it, it's a 26-kilometer round trip.
19: So look at that. You can have your buffalo chicken poutine and ride it off by going from two cargo bars.
18: Yep.
20: That's a good idea.
18: The bike traffic there is huge. It is. We didn't know the area that well. We're all of us, Jen and Graham, who own the other cargo bar, and Erica and myself, we're all from Charleswood and St. James, so mm-hmm. we didn't know the area. We didn't know exactly what we were in for, so we didn't even know how to market it properly when we came in. We needed to see how it would react, and organically we're growing. But the bike traffic is huge. I think we started with one bike rack.
19: Yeah, good luck.
18: And the first day, we're going to need a bigger bike rack because there's a lot of bikes.
19: Yeah.
20: 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Corey, thanks for joining us. This sounds great, man.
18: We're trying. 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
19: And food truck guys should know, you guys have power, lots of power.
18: We got power. 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But yeah, it should be an awesome setting going forward.
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2: Katie, I did something really, really bad. 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
0: Last night's story could have had a different ending. Don't drink and drive.
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4: Just ahead of your weather, this traffic note came in 12 minutes ago. Lights out, McPhillips and Leela. Nobody directing traffic. Once again, as of 12 minutes ago, lights out, McPhillips and Leela. Looking at your forecast today, the yellow coat heat warning continues. Mix of sun and cloud today, a high of 29, 19 tonight, 30 tomorrow, 32 on Wednesday. It's 22 outside. 680 CJOB.
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4: Let's welcome back to Connecting Winnipeg, Hal Anderson. Hello there, Hal.
5: Oh, yeah. Boy, how do I do that? Now, I know how to top up the bird feeders at the cottage. I'm not sure I know how to do a two-hour radio show, but I'm going to give it a shot today. We're going to start with crime off the top, the break-ins, really scary break-ins that occurred on the weekend in River Heights. I've got a question for you that I'll get to, and the Movember cyclist. This happened on the weekend. They went for an interview in downtown Winnipeg, not at our radio station, at another radio station, and they come out half an hour later and their bikes are gone. Stolen from, they were locked up on the top of the vehicle, gone. Well, the story has a happy ending, and they are going to join me in the first segment of the show that's coming up here right after the news at 10 o'clock. We're also going to talk to police, an inspector in traffic division here in Winnipeg, about a 20-year-old street racer caught in Elmwood early Sunday morning doing 200 kilometers an hour. That's coming up at 10:30. Something fun happening at St. Boniface Golf Course. We'll kick off hour two of the show with that at 11 o'clock and after 11:30. Global News anchor Lisa Dutton, our regular Monday visit with her. Connecting Winnipeg is coming right up.
4: Thank you very much, Hal Anderson. Connecting Winnipeg's on from 10 until 12, followed by Jets at noon. Tyson's in for Toth today, and then we've got Mulrooney 2 until 4, and the news with Richard Cloutier 4 until 7. Sports show with Christian O'Mell 7 until 9, including the coaches show with Derek Taylor and Mike O'Shea. Kevin Bergen, day one with me.
6: Day complete. One down. Let's do it again four more times.
4: I can't wait. It's been fun having you around, man. And like Kevin said earlier, the two of us have never worked together outside of just bumping into each other at the radio station. So,
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4: I've definitely got the resting Brett face in full effect for this Monday. That's all the time we've got. McGarry, Bergen, Forte, and Master Control. We all say thanks for listening to 680 CJOB. Sarah McCarthy is Global News at 10. Next.
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15: 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And Winnipeg still has the lowest municipal property taxes in Canada. 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
18: Global News at 10 o'clock, I'm Sarah McCarthy. The River Heights neighborhood is in shock after a weekend of break-ins. Winnipeg police responded to multiple 911 calls early Saturday near Kingsway and at Kelvin High School. Independent MLA Mark Wasiliu was one of the victims. He says he was rattled when he heard a loud noise and his windows were shattered around 6:20 in the morning.
19: You don't know what's happening at first, and when you go down and investigate and realize that somebody's doing this to you, it's more surprise and then anger, and you know you want him to stop. And so that was my immediate concern, just to get him to calm down and to stop doing what he was doing.
18: Vasiliu says he called the police right away and is thankful that the suspect was taken into custody before anyone got physically hurt. A 35-year-old man is charged with multiple breaking and entering charges. Street racing charges are being laid after police say driver speeds reached nearly 200 kilometers an hour through Winnipeg. Police say around 2 a.m. Sunday, a Corvette and several other vehicles were spotted racing southbound on the Disraeli. A police helicopter was able to monitor the pursuit from above as the vehicles crossed the Nairn overpass before scattering off in different directions. Officers managed to stop one Jeep, but say the Corvette fled into Elmwood before stopping on Johnson Avenue. The two suspects ran, but were tracked down by the canine unit and arrested on Poplar Street. A 20-year-old man is facing a pair of charges but has since been released on an appearance notice. Police are still trying to ID the remaining vehicles involved. The Pinawa Fire and Rescue Team is expanding its services to help support more rural areas. Mayor Blair Skinner explains.
20: Much credit goes to Mike Pirtle and his team for showing some leadership in developing a pilot project with Parks Manitoba to support the North Whiteshell. It's going to be a win-win situation, and actually includes coverage for Pointe du Bois. They have improved the safety of our community immensely.
18: Skinner adds firefighters have also trained to be first responders. They have already responded to 41 medical-related calls in the first 6 months of the year. And Canadian Blood Services says the need for more donors this summer is reaching a dire point. Officials say blood supplies across the country have dropped by nearly 20% since the start of June. The organization's Brett Lawrence says they always expect a drop in donors every summer with vacations and people having plans, but
21: we're seeing a bigger drop than expected. We don't know all the reasons, but what we are seeing is the effect. The solution is a call for an immediate need for donors to come out to visit blood.ca or phone 1-888-2-DONATE, where they can make a life-saving appointment. It takes about an hour of their time. They can come to 777 William Avenue across the Health Science Center. We have a free parking lot. 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
18: And all blood types are needed. Blood has a shelf life of just 42 days, so donations end up going to patients within the province or elsewhere within days. Global News time is 10:03. 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
18: There is a yellow-coated heat warning for southern and western Manitoba, including Winnipeg. A mix of sun and cloud today, also hazy, risk of a thunderstorm this afternoon, a high of 29, the humidex 37. Partly cloudy tonight and hazy, clearing up overnight, a low of 18. A mix of sun and cloud tomorrow, 30% chance of showers and risk of a thunderstorm, a high of 32. The humidity making it feel like 40, and sunshine on Wednesday, a high of 32. Right now, it is 23, but with the humidity, it's feeling like 31. Already outside of 680 CJOB.
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2: Most of these residents were asleep. Their families were sleeping. They were all awoken abruptly. There were some of the homes where he entered and confronted the people, verbally threatening them. So quite a unusual and scary scenario.
5: Winnipeg Police Constable Danny McKinnon on these break-ins that I'm sure you've heard about by now in River Heights. One of the victims was independent MLA Mark Wasiliou.
19: About 6:20 in the morning, I was sleeping, and I heard a loud bang and sound of glass shattering. I went downstairs to my dining room, and one of the flower pots in our front yard had been thrown through one of our windows, and there was a man with his head sticking through the hole, and he was talking gibberish, not making a lot of sense, but started asking, demanding for alcohol. Then he started pointing through objects in our dining room and telling me to like bring those items to him. I told him I was going to call the police. I went upstairs to grab my cell phone. I hear a second bang and crash, and he threw a piece of concrete through a second window of mine, and then he was gone. We called the police and then went outside, heard more crashing and banging down the street, and I'm told by the police that he hit up to four homes on my street, and then eventually was taken into custody by the police. I mean, you don't know what's happening at first, and when you go down and investigate and realize that somebody's doing this to you, it's more surprise and then anger, and you know, you want them to stop. And so that was my immediate concern, just to get him to calm down and to stop doing what he was doing. This was a stranger. I don't feel targeted. When the first crash went through, actually, that was the first thing that went through my mind. I'm a politician. You know, people don't always agree with you. Is this somebody who's just mad at me and throwing a brick through my window? And then when I saw, you know, what this guy looked like, and he had his head in this like hole and asking for alcohol, I realized that no, this has more to do with the drug crisis and how desperate people are becoming in Winnipeg and how out of control things are on our streets right now.
5: More from Wasiliou coming up. Our question of the day at CGOB.com relates to all of this, but here we are again, starting with crime. Nothing's changed during the 2 weeks that I was off on vacation. By the way, thanks to Kathy Kennedy for filling in for me, and she was doing so at a very challenging time for her personally. As you know, she talked about it on this show while I was away. Again, more from Wasiliou, but I have to talk about the two Movember cyclists. This story, why does this keep happening? Well, because we have too much crime. So on Friday, these two Movember cyclists, Val and Thomas, and by the way, they're on the phone. We're going to talk to them live in a moment. They're doing an interview, Portage and Young at the CBC. They're in for about half an hour. They come out, and their bikes are gone. They were locked up on top of the vehicle. Bikes are gone. Well, there is a happy ending to this. Let me first of all share with you their post on Instagram yesterday.
4: All right, guys, quick update. Some of you guys saw we are picking up on new bikes Monday morning. Today's been crazy. Yesterday's been crazy. Thank you to the city of Winnipeg. We really wanted to make that clear that we have no bad things to say about Winnipeg. You guys came together and it's been absolutely insane.
6: As Val said, shout out Winnipeg, man. You guys have been amazing. An update on the GoFundMe. So the one to help us pay for our bikes is officially closed. We have enough to pay for them and we have a little bit extra. So me and Val have some fun ideas to what to do with that money and give back a little bit. So stay tuned for that. Our main one's still up, the one that we're trying to raise $250,000 for the charity. So everyone who can, go throw $5, $10. Let's see how high we can get this thing by the end of Victoria.
5: Thomas Clark there, and before that, Val Duquesne. Val and Thomas join me on the phone now. Guys, good morning.
22: Good morning. Hey, what's going on?
5: I'm sorry this happened to you, man. My heart sank on Friday, I guess, when I first saw the story, and I thought, here we go again. This has happened before, and I'm sorry it happened to you.
22: It's all good. It's all good. We're now trying to take it as a blessing in disguise. In all honesty, it was gave us the ability to get our message out there a little bit more, and the city of Winnipeg came together, and, you know, we were able to raise the money to get new bikes. So at the end of the day, we're going to be able to finish the journey. So we're trying not to take it too hard.
5: You're literally about 20 minutes away from picking up your new bikes, right?
22: Yeah, absolutely.
5: So how did it all, did it happen quickly, the generosity of Winnipeggers? I know there's a Canadian Tire element. Give us the story. Pick whichever one he wants to tell us.
23: Yeah, well, we were about probably 6 hours into putting up the GoFundMe to help us out. And we got a call from one of the bosses of Canadian Tire in Winnipeg, Chris. And all the six Winnipeg Canadian Tires gave us $9,000 together. We also had Radar Rodney, who gave us another $5,000. So we got support really, really fast.
5: Excellent. And I mean, the bikes that were, any word on the bikes, by the way, that were taken?
23: No. Thomas's bike hasn't been spotted. Mine has been spotted yesterday from a firefighter who texted me, but nothing since.
5: And I guess you hope that they can get returned, but at this point, you got to carry on with your across-the-country ride, right?
22: Exactly. Yeah. I mean, we can only wait in Winnipeg so long because we have family and friends back home. So I think they probably want to see us eventually this summer. So we gotta continue on and finish our goal. Absolutely.
5: Mm-hmm. For a Winnipegger, and I think I speak probably for most of my listeners, it's bittersweet, right? Because we're so damn frustrated about crime here, and we're sick that this happened to you. But man, I, as a Winnipegger, I'm proud that, you know, companies and individuals came forward and said, we're not going to let this happen here. We're going to make a difference and get these guys bikes so they can carry on. So, and that's, I mean, that was the good part of the story. And that's why I wanted to have you on for a couple minutes.
23: Yeah, no, I mean, Winnipeg's been nothing but awesome to us. We're definitely not going to let one person ruin our experience here.
5: Mm-hmm. Anything like this happen anywhere else? Because you're on your way to Victoria, so you're, you know, roughly halfway through this ride.
22: Yeah, we're just over halfway. But no, nothing like this has really happened. We've stopped in bigger cities, Quebec City, Montreal, Ottawa, and we've never even came close to anything like this. Like, we were never even worried about something like that. And that's why coming in here, we weren't really thinking about that. We were more excited. It was an early morning and we were going into CBC. It was like our first time on TV. So me and Val were both pretty pumped about that. You know, that's special. So the last thing on our mind is that we were going to come out and they're going to be gone. but that's what ended up happening. So.
5: Mm-hmm. I want to focus on the ride and the GoFundMe that you've got set up for the ride. Why Movember? Why this charity, guys?
23: It's mental health. It's men's mental health. It's been important to both of us. We've both been through our own things and know people who have as well. I grow my mustache every single year, so I've known about them for a long time. And that was the charity we picked. We knew it was Movember and then Movember Canada, and we really wanted to keep this as Canadian as possible. So we decided to go with Movember Canada.
5: Mm-hmm. And how can people help out? Tell us where the GoFundMe is. We know it's a GoFundMe, but what is it called? How can people help out?
22: So on Instagram and Facebook, we're Men Don't Ride Alone. The GoFundMes are in the bio. You can also search Men Don't Ride Alone on Google. We have a website up, and as soon as you go on the website, the first link there, you'll see GoFundMe, and that will send you there as well.
5: Guys, again, I'm sorry this happens, but I'm glad you're on your way with new bikes in about 15 minutes, and I hope your next visit to Winnipeg is, I hope you the next time you come to Winnipeg in Manitoba, I want you to experience the second half of what you've been through, not the first half.
22: Right on. Sounds good, brother. All right, thank you for having us on.
23: Thank you.
5: Thanks, guys. Thank you, Val. Val and Thomas, Men Don't Ride Alone. Search them online and help them out. They're trying to raise $250,000 for Movember Men's Mental Health as their ride to Victoria continues after a bit of a bump here in Winnipeg. I want to go back to Mark Wasilio, the independent MLA, who got caught up in those break-ins in River Heights. And the person is also accused of breaking into Kelvin High School. But this is my question for you, and I'll frame it in a moment. But here's a bit more of Mark Wasilio talking about what happened to him and how frustrating it is for him and all Winnipeggers.
19: People are rattled. I mean, you don't expect this to happen to you. One of my residents said that the man actually got into his house and was rifling through his pantry. I mean, that's frightening. And this is happening early morning hours, and, you know, this is a busy neighborhood. But what's more concerning is that this man was incredibly intoxicated, and he was looking for, you know, more alcohol. And I think this speaks to the problem we have in Winnipeg about the drug crisis and how our governments are not addressing it. And we have shocking incident after shocking incident where these things are becoming very common. They shouldn't be. This shouldn't be happening. I mean, every Manitoban has the right to feel safe in their home, in their neighborhood, and they don't right now. And there isn't any response from the province or the city. And what they've been doing is they've done these little pilot projects, or they sprinkle a little money here, or sprinkle a little money there. It's not meeting the moment. We're in a crisis right now, and I don't know what it's going to take to get Wapkinu's attention or Mayor Gillingham's attention, because right now they're not taking this seriously.
5: All right, so there's my question right there. Wasilio used to be an NDPer, now sits as an independent. Mayor doing enough? The premier doing enough? We're heading into a civic election. And we'll have a provincial election soon. Look back 3 or 4 years. Do you feel safer? Is crime the number one issue? And are they doing enough? Are the premier and mayor doing enough? There's my question for you. 780-6868. Grab a phone line. The phones are wide open. 1017. We'll be right back on Connecting Winnipeg on CJOB.
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5: 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We have a yellow heat warning for southern and western Manitoba, and that includes the city of Winnipeg. Partly sunny today, hazy, risk of a thunderstorm this afternoon, high 29. It's going to feel like 37 later on today. 18 overnight tonight, tomorrow, partly sunny, 30% chance of a shower, risk of a thunderstorm, high 32, humidex 40 tomorrow, Wednesday, sunny and 32. 23 right now, but it feels like 31.
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5: 1022 at CJOB. It was a crime-filled weekend. The mayor doing enough, the premier doing enough. Phone line still open on that at 780-6868. Mr. Furness' question of the day is asking you if you have ever dealt with a break-in. 38% say yes, more than one. Oh, more than one of the above. Sorry, they've got several options here. Let me boil this down. The yes, about 20% say no. The rest are all yeses of one kind or another. No wonder it's the number one issue in many of the polls that I've seen. And by the way, speaking of polls, Prairie Research Associates, it's not Probe, Prairie Research Associates, right now conducting the Winnipeg Police Service Public Opinion Survey about local crime and public safety. It's about a 15-minute phone survey, so you may get asked to participate in that, and then the results phone survey. So you may get asked to participate in that, and then the results will be released publicly and reviewed by the Winnipeg Police Board. But I want to

to retire and leave this city. See, I don't think that's the answer. And you do what you got to do, Dan. You be you. But I think the answer is staying and fixing it. And, you know, and maybe that's not you. And this is one thing I want to put out there, and I want to get your thoughts on this. You know, Wasiliou talked about how the province and city are sprinkling in these crime programs in areas where it's bad and hiring more police, and that, great. But I feel like, should we not be taking public money and investing it into these neighborhood watch groups and, you know, all these, just about every neighborhood in town has some kind of an organization, whether it's on Facebook or people that care about safety in their community. Isn't it a better idea to put a little money? I don't think it needs to be much to bolster these forces within the communities. That's what I would like to see, or I think that's maybe a new way to approach this. What do you think? Paula says, Hal, I had a break-in in my first home 30 years ago. When I purchased it, I was at work when it happened. Worked in corrections at the time. They attacked my dog with a crowbar. She was stabbed, survived. Thankfully, the police did very little investigating. It was horrible. Horrible. And again, we know how police are overwhelmed, and they often don't show up when there's a break-in, right? You go online and file a report. What else we got here? Welcome back, Hal. Thank you. Regarding crime, absolutely not. The powers that be are not doing enough. How embarrassing for our city with these bikes that were stolen while here in Winnipeg. And then the River Heights crime spree. If half as much time was spent doing something instead of playing the blame game, I'm sure we would see some positive results, although those solutions may not be so simple, unfortunately. Nothing simple about this, no. You're right, Kevin. This is from Kevin. I have no idea what can be done, truth be told, but I wasn't hired or elected to figure it out either. Yes, right. I agree. Here's another one. Crime is getting worse every year. Mayor Gillingham, Wab Canoe, not addressing crime in the city. Somebody says the premier's house is about a block away from where all these break-ins, including Mark Wasiliou's break-in, in River Heights. I don't know if that's the case or not, but somebody suggested that it's the premier's neighborhood. Somebody else says maybe opening Portage in Maine is more important to the mayor than crime in our city. Listen, I think you can do both. I don't think it's like, you know, you can't just stop everything and fix the roads. You can't stop everything and fix crime. You have to be able to do it all. Just my opinion. I want to keep the phone line. I'm surprised nobody called in on this, because this continues to happen, and I don't think it's getting better. I know the crime numbers show improvement, but I don't think it's getting better out there. Your calls welcome. I'll squeeze them in wherever I can throughout the show. 780-6868. We're going to talk street racing with Winnipeg Police right after the news. Next at 10:30, it's Hal Connecting Winnipeg on CJOB.

0: Hello, Winnipeg. It's Michael J. Ballingall from beautiful Big White Ski Resort out here in Kelowna, British Columbia. Hey, Winnipeg, I grew up in St. James. 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Your deal, Winnipeg, is always online at bigwhite.com. 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
11: Global news at 10:30. I'm Sarah McCarthy. Two men who are cycling across Canada to raise awareness for men's mental health had their bikes stolen while in Winnipeg. Val Duquesne and Thomas Clark were downtown Friday morning when they discovered that the lock attaching their bikes to a rack on their car had been cut. The pair picked up new bikes this morning, though, with money raised from a GoFundMe and help from Winnipeg's 6 Canadian Tire stores.
12: City of Winnipeg came together, so at the end of the day, we're going to be able to finish the journey.
13: Winnipeg's been nothing but awesome to us. We're definitely not going to let one person ruin our experience here.
11: Duquesne and Clark started a ride last month in North Sydney, Nova Scotia, and plan to finish in Victoria, BC, to raise money for the nonprofit Movember Canada. 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Manitoba companies are trying to keep pace with U.S. President Donald Trump's ongoing tariffs. Trump announcing Canada and other countries will be hit with 10% tariffs and has threatened a 50% tariff on certain Canadian goods starting next month. Chuck Davidson is president of the Manitoba Chambers of Commerce.
14: Economists have predicted that the impact on Manitoba would be about 5% of our exports. And so people might think, well, that's not a whole lot. But when you look at what we export to the U.S. on an annual basis, it's in the neighborhood of about $18 billion. 5% of that would be about $800 to $900 million. So it's not insignificant, assuming everything kind of goes forward as is.
11: Davidson says Trump's constant threats make it difficult for Manitoba companies to plan for the future. And prairie cities are under extreme heat warnings today. Environment Canada says Winnipeg and Regina are set to feel at least like 35 degrees Celsius. Temperatures are forecast to cool down in Winnipeg, though, later this week. The weather agency reminding people to stay cool and check in on vulnerable people. Global news time is 10:32. 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
10: 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Weather.
11: There is that yellow-coated heat warning for southern and western Manitoba, including the city of Winnipeg. A mix of sun and cloud today, also hazy and risk of a thunderstorm this afternoon, reaching a high of 29, but the humidex is 37. Partly cloudy and hazy tonight. Things should clear up overnight, though, with a low of 18. A mix of sun and cloud tomorrow, 30% chance of showers and risk of a thunderstorm, a high of 32, humidex 40, and sunny on Wednesday with a high of 32. Right now it's 23, but it feels like 31 outside of 680 CJOB. 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
16: Thank you very much, Sarah. 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Organic bamboo sheets, king or queen, $119. We're going to talk street racing with Winnipeg police in just a moment. But a couple of calls have come in on crime. Ken, we begin with you at 780-6868. Good morning.
17: Hi, good morning, Hal. First off, welcome back. I hope you enjoyed your little holiday there.
16: I did.
17: Yes, it's not rocket science. I totally agree with you. Police do a great job, but they can't do it alone. I mean, these are people's homes. Why not get a patrol going in your own neighborhood? Bear Clan did it in North End. It's not about being a cop. Get someone in a van, get a clown car. Everybody's got phones, drive around. Different. You don't even have to do it all night by yourself.
16: Well, and you know what, Ken? In many neighborhoods, there are already organizations like this in place. I think we should bolster the numbers and give them what they need to do a better job of what they're already doing. And I think it would be cheaper than hiring cops.
17: Exactly. I mean, they have money. Why not get Wapkinoo or the city to throw money at these people and get them the services they need? Train them. They're not going to be cops. Make sure safety first. Be the eyes and ears of your own community and help the cops. And it's not rocket science. There's nobody out there watching everything. Cops are too busy doing their own thing, other stuff. But your homes are getting broken into. Why not help yourselves out by doing this?
16: Yeah, I'm looking, you know, as we head into this civic election, I'm looking for some creative ideas from the people running for mayor and council. I'm tired of the same old thing. The same old thing ain't working. What do we do going forward? Ken, thanks for the call. I appreciate it. Karen, hi there. Good morning.
18: Good morning, Hal. I feel that over the years, as the city population has quite considerably decreased, our policing numbers have decreased, even though the crime rate is just exploding. It's happening everywhere, every day, all the time. We have to be prepared for it. Don't park your car and leave your wallet, your sunglasses, or your purse in it. Make sure there's nothing left in your car. Let them go to the next car, and same with your home. Make sure you have a good lock on your door or doors, and keep it locked. Because if they can't get in easily, they will go to another place.
16: All right.
18: Having said that, we can't afford more policing, but I think we need to. There's no such thing anymore as general patrol cars that they patrol the neighborhood looking for issues or problems. They're busy racing from call to call because we have cut police resources to bare minimum.
16: Yeah, Karen, I got to leave it there. I have some thoughts because a couple things I would push back on that you said there, but I've got a guest waiting, so I got to leave it there. We'll get to more calls. I'm sure more calls and certainly text messages and emails are coming in on crime. Thanks, Karen, for waiting through the news. I appreciate it. Ken, same to you. Helen Peters, Inspector Helen Peters, joins us now. Traffic Division, Winnipeg Police Service. Good morning.
19: Good morning, Hal. How are you?
16: I'm excellent. So a 20-year-old accused street racer was arrested in Elmwood early Sunday morning. He was doing upwards of 200 kilometers an hour. Are we seeing more of this sort of thing? It feels like we are.
19: Well, it's certainly we're seeing more than we ever like to or expect to or want to see. And it's simply making us extremely anxious for the safety of our citizens here in Winnipeg, because street racing, as everybody, I think, with any little bit of common sense understands, is extremely dangerous and can have the most devastating consequences.
16: Is this at all, because it was early Sunday morning, so this isn't connected to the Sunday cruise, right, that has been around for many years. I know at times street racing has been an issue during those hours, you know, after late afternoon, early evening hours on a Sunday, usually on a Sunday. But this is outside of that, right?
19: Yeah, it's outside of that. And we have lots of motor enthusiasts and car enthusiasts in our city who celebrate their vehicles extremely safely and like to participate in cruise nights just to celebrate their vehicles and the things that they enjoy. And this is completely separate from that. These are people who are making a choice to deliberately race their vehicles as fast as they possibly can within an urban public environment, which is extremely unpredictable. And they're looking for periods of time where I think, you know, they think the roads might not be as busy, that enables them to get up to these speeds that we're seeing, which is between 150, 170, 200 kilometers an hour. I mean, when we're racing, driving at that speed, anything over 150 hours, then you're looking at a distance of like almost 1.5 football fields to come to a braking stop, you know, and we don't have that kind of space or room within our city environment to come to that kind of stopping distance safely. You're going to collide with something.
16: Mm-hmm. This is this individual is accused of street racing. Is it always against another car or multiple vehicles, or is it also street racing when somebody just puts the pedal to the metal and sees how fast their vehicle can go?
19: Well, you know, we've seen examples in both those types of areas that you've described. And for street racing, for consequences to be held through the court, we do need to establish that it was racing between one, two, three, multiple vehicles. Other people that are driving at those speeds, you know, they might be just doing it for the thrill of it, doing it to test out their vehicle. That we would call a serious offense notice. It is careless and dangerous driving and still ends up in court. So, you know, the consequences are still significant for both those offenses. With street racing, we have the ability to tow vehicles at the time that we've determined someone is to be street racing. For speeding or careless driving, which is a serious offense at those speeds, there is punishments that might impact people's licenses in the future, their insurance through MPI. And that happens all through the court process.
16: Mm-hmm. Aside from this case specifically, generally speaking, somebody driving at speeds like that, I mean, really, this is a deadly weapon at that point. And are the punishments severe enough? We're talking crime this morning, and I often hear from my listeners, oh, the punishment's not severe enough. And you tell me if I'm right or wrong, but in this case, this 20-year-old accused of street racing has been released on an undertaking. Should that sort of thing happen?
19: So that's the court process that we have, as you know, as police officers. We don't determine the court process. We don't determine the punishments. That's for justice to decide that. We certainly provide the data and the analysis and the charges that we are part of enforcing. And we, as you said, I mean, when a vehicle is traveling at that speed within the city, we have so many unpredictable factors, which truly does make that vehicle then the most dangerous thing. When we have children, we have animals, we have deer, we have construction zones. I mean, we have high volumes of other traffic. The way that the justice system is set up now, as far as consequences goes, you know, criminal charges can be applied if in fatalities, but then there's the consequences already happened to somebody else, right? We are a part of a community, and so the most severe consequences are when somebody's already hurt, but even driving at that speed. So, you know, it's something for the community to consider, for the justice system. These are things that we're always talking about, and we meet as committees, we meet as groups to discuss this, and we try to arm our government and our legislation as much as possible with what we're seeing. And when we see these speeds, you know, it does raise everybody's concern levels.
16: Mm-hmm. Yeah. Well, what is the approach at Winnipeg Police then when it comes to street racing? Can you crack down on something like this? Is there more patrolling happening, looking for high speeds like this? Because I'm sure that gets discussed as well.
19: Yeah, it's certainly when things like this become an issue, and it is an issue right now in this present time, and people's lives really are at risk when people are driving at these speeds, we're going to do everything we can. And as you may have seen in some of our media releases and as well as the ones over the weekend, we are engaging with our aviation. Air One is a big part of our strategy, and I'm not afraid to let those people know who are traveling and driving at these speeds that we are out there and we are looking for you, because this is completely unacceptable. And we have a duty to our community to ensure that our roads are as safe as possible. And we rely on community. So I would encourage those people who are aware of specific times and days of the week where you might be witnessing or hearing people racing, please let us know. Please reach out to us. Because we will target those areas. I mean, we've already seen we've had multiple arrests on the Chief Pegasus area. We've had these arrests that came up over the weekend. We know the perimeter. We police. We help with the RCMP. If it's not our jurisdiction, we'll certainly let the RCMP know. But many of our roads lead to those places. Main Street in the past has been an area where people have been found to be racing, and collisions have occurred as a result of that. So we do keep an eye, and we do target those areas, and we are absolutely looking for those people who are intent on putting other people in danger.
16: Helen, thank you for doing this.
19: You're very welcome, Hal. Have a great day. Thank you.
16: You too. Inspector Helen Peters, Traffic Division WPS. The phone lines have loaded up at 7. I did miss, you know, a couple of weeks off. It was nice. Jackie and I were at the cottage. It was very relaxing. But I did miss your phone calls. I miss connecting with you here. Let's go to the phones. Valerie is first at 780-6868. Good morning, Valerie.
20: Morning. You know, it's absolutely crazy. I live in the apartments across from Springs Church on Lage, and I have my dog out. There's a huge fence, so I couldn't see. But for 25 minutes, it was high speeds, slam on the brakes, and come up by Windsor Park, turn around, go all the way back to Fermor, and all you could smell was that rubber, because they would slam on the brakes and just, you know, fly around the corner and then just keep going. And they did that for 25 minutes. By the time I was done with my dog and her business and had gone back to the apartment, it was no sense calling because they weren't doing anymore. But it was two vehicles, and it was just crazy. Like, you could hear them revving, and I don't know what speeds, but it's bad. You know, it's 80 there, and you know, it's so sickening, because it was like, okay, well, where the hell are the cops when you need them? But I mean, they can't be everywhere, right?
16: No,
20: but,
16: and as Helen said, right, even though they're done and long gone, still let police know, because as she said, they will target areas where this is happening. Thank you, Valerie. I appreciate the call. John is next, 780-6868. Good morning.
21: Hello, I'd like to find out, is it possible that the city can maybe pump in to get cameras or a better camera quality to enhance the videos that people are getting when people rob their garages and this and that? You always see these grainy pictures. Can't we get good pictures so we can actually see these people?
16: Well, I guess it depends on, you know, how much the person has invested in the security cameras. And I guess this is one of the reasons why the province put out that, security program for individuals and businesses. But, yeah, you're right, John. Sometimes it's like, well, what good does this do, right?
21: Yeah, no, the pictures the police are putting out, like, you always watch these movies. The FBI can
16: everything. The police might be getting them from individuals, and it's the best they've got. Yeah, I hear you, though.
21: Yeah, but can't they enhance them with their equipment they have?
16: I don't know. That's a good question. We'll have to get a security camera person on. I know that I've had some success, not with security camera video or photos, but I've had some success using AI to clear up a photo. But now then you run the risk of AI guessing at some things, and then you don't have a real representation. Yeah. John, thanks for the call. I appreciate it. I want to get to Doug before I have to take a break. Hey, Doug.
0: I was listening to the inspector. I'm surprised she didn't correct you. That wasn't an undertaking that was released on. It was an appearance notice.
16: An appearance notice.
0: This is very confusing for me. I wrote a comment about this. They're not telling you the modes of release. And undertaking is with conditions. There was no conditions. This person was released. There's a charge of fleeing the scene, which is a flight risk. Yep. So there's a lot of things, very complicated hell, but I wish you
16: would have... Yeah, and I'm still out of the loop. I'll be honest with you, Doug. I'm still on holidays a little bit today. That's why I said, you know, correct me if I'm wrong.
0: But the point
16: is still the same, right? This guy's driving a vehicle at 200 kilometers an hour and, you know, yeah, come on back at some point and deal with this.
0: Bingo, and that's the point. You got the gist. It's confusing for me, and I've done it. I used to release and check the reports. They need to clarify, and I'd like the mayor to step up when he has these press releases and goes to Ottawa. He's not reporting the facts on these things. He's saying things like, let's hear about why this person was released. Step forward. I don't want to hear the lollipop, sugar pop ending. Now go to Ottawa and say, we have a situation here of a serious crime. Why did Bill C-14 kick in? And I love Bill C-14, hell. But where does that play in the role? That's where the confusion, and it is complicated. But yep. let's look in the future. I'll wrap this up. Let's watch the major crimes that you'll see and the releases, and you'll say, well, wait a minute. Don't we have tougher on crime? We do. But it's complex, and it's not as easy as what they're promoting. Report everything.
16: Yeah, report everything after the fact, as it's happening. Absolutely. Doug, great call. Thanks a lot. I'm going to go long on this segment because I've got more people on the phones. Let's get them in here. 780-6868. Good morning, Scott.
1: Yeah, that police officer you just interviewed, like the police have the power under the present criminal code to hold this guy. I've read the criminal code. And when there's an extreme danger to the public, a flight risk, and if the administration of justice in the public eye is held in disrepute, the police have the power to hold this guy. They don't have to wait for a judge.
16: Well, it's above my pay grade, Scott. I don't know the answer to that. I only know what Helen Peters, the inspector at Traffic Division Winnipeg Police Service, just said, and I'm taking you at your word, but I don't know the answer to that, and I got to leave it there because I'm late here, Scott, and I got to get everybody on. Dan, go ahead, quickly, please.
22: Hey, Hal. I just want to say, I got no problem with people wanting to race their cars, but go to the speedway. Go join the speedway. I watch people race their cars every weekend on TV. We've wanted to race cars ever since we built the second car.
16: Yeah.
22: But there's a time and a place for it. Go join the speedway. Go do it where it's safe. Don't be taking your Corvette at 200 kilometers an hour down the Disraeli. As far as I'm concerned, that car should be confiscated, crushed on the spot, and they still have to pay for it. Done.
16: All right. Thank you, Dan. I appreciate the call. Thanks. We'll keep the phone lines open on this or on crime, whatever you want to talk about, 780-6868. I am going to get to some of your messages from my hotline at 774-TALK, I promise. We'll take a break, check the weather, and be right back with Tough Trivia on Connecting Winnipeg on CGOB.
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16: 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Yellow heat warning for southern and western Manitoba, including the city of Winnipeg. Today here in Winnipeg, partly sunny, hazy, risk of a thunderstorm later on. High 29, Humidex 37. It's going to be even higher than that tomorrow. Tonight, low 18. Tomorrow, partly sunny, 30% chance of a shower, risk of a thunderstorm. Actual high tomorrow, 32. Humidex 40. It's going to feel like 40 tomorrow. 37 today, 40 tomorrow. And then Wednesday, sunny and 32 again. Right now, 23 feels like 31.
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16: And we're going to get to some of the many messages that you left on my hotline at 774-TALK over the past couple of weeks while I was on vacation. 11:56, by the way. Just enough time to tell you that my hotline is brought to you by Palliser Factory Outlet. Closing forever at the end of August, everything must go. 10% off already deeply discounted furniture. New inventory is being added daily, and a good place to look is Instagram. Lots of photos on Instagram of the new products, the furniture arriving at the Palliser Factory Outlet. It's open Wednesday to Sunday at 9:30 Kernahan in Transcona. Tough trivia. If you want to win some Santa Lucia pizza, call right now, 780-6868. Here's the question. 13% of us always do this while watching TV. What is it? The news is next, and right after the news, we're going to, oh yes, Dieter's on the phone. Let's get Dieter. This isn't Dieter Brock, is it?
28: No, I wish. Anyways, yeah. Now listen, this is a good topic. I've been around a long time. I've done my fair share of speeding, but my dad always taught me you do it where it's safe, you do it where you're safe, and you don't harm other people. So,
16: right.
28: European background, I think we need to start looking at what they do for traffic cameras. Here, everybody seems to know where they are. They're at the traffic lights. Well, maybe it's time to start looking at putting them in different places, moving them around so that you never know which one's live, which one's not. Far too many people know where to speed. I live right by Bishop Grandin here, sorry, Avenogi, Mikina, and I can hear them at night on their motorcycles in particular, which to me is gut-wrenching because I've seen far too many accidents with that. And they're ripping that up.
16: Dieter, I've got to leave it there. I'm up against the news, but you make a great point. I think more cameras would be good for many things, including street racing, crime. I think the more cameras, the better. Got to go. News, and then we'll go to St. Boniface Golf Course. Fun event coming up on the weekend, the long weekend. We'll talk about that after this. 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
29: Global News at 11 o'clock. I'm Sarah McCarthy. The one-time Manitoba flood recovery program is being expanded out to a number of communities who dealt with major flooding this summer. Global's Jeff Braun has details.
30: There were three disaster financial assistance programs launched after major flood events in recent weeks, as well as the one-time Manitoba flood recovery program meant to assist homeowners and tenants in places that were particularly hard hit and who may not have qualified for those DFA programs. The communities now added to the MFRP list include Dauphin and its surrounding RM, as well as municipalities like Gilbert Plains, St. Rose, Russell-Binscarth, Prairie View, and Bois of Morton, among others. Jeff Braun, Global News.
29: Winnipeggers came together to help out two cyclists on a men's mental health ride who had their bike stolen here. Val Duquen and Thomas Clark discovered that their bikes were gone from the roof of their car while in downtown Winnipeg Friday morning. The pair got new bikes this morning, though, thanks to donations.
31: We were about probably 6 hours into putting up the GoFundMe to help us out, and we got a call from one of the bosses of Acadian Tire in Winnipeg, Chris, and all the six Winnipeg Canadian Tires gave us $9,000 together. We also had Radar Rodney, who gave us another $5,000. So we got support really, really fast.
29: The duo started their ride last month in Nova Scotia and will end in British Columbia in support of the nonprofit Movember Canada. You can follow their journey and donate at mendontridealone.com. Members of the Pinawa Fire and Rescue Team are set to be honored with a life-saving award. Last August, a family got stranded out on the Pinawa Float Channel. Pinawa Mayor Blair Skinner says the fire team jumped into action as soon as they got the call.
0: The biggest challenge was just trying to locate where they were, because it was reported they were on the water for about an hour and they were getting pretty cold and that. They had no paddles, no flotation devices. At the end of the day, everything worked out just fine.
29: Pinawa Fire Chief Mike Bertel says they were simply out doing their jobs and what they do best.
0: This is just something that rural fire departments do every day. A few weeks back, we all got wonderful invitations, so we'd be visiting Government House tomorrow night for a reception and award ceremony. We're very honored.
29: Now, Pinawa does have an official water rescue program, equipment, and members have gone through training. The next step is for the service to acquire a boat through federal and provincial partners. And Manitobans are being asked to roll up their sleeves this summer. The Canadian Blood Services Agency says blood inventories have fallen by about 20% since June, well below the usual summer seasonal slowdown. The organization's Brett Lawrence explains what is used when you donate blood.
1: Red blood cells, which are used in several emergency situations like a car accident or a cancer treatment, the shelf life is about 42 days. Platelets is about a week, and then plasma can be frozen for about a year. When you donate at 777 William Avenue, you donate whole blood, which can be separated into those three parts. So when you donate, you're potentially saving three different lives.
29: Both new and returning donors in Manitoba are urged to book an appointment to help replenish supplies before the upcoming August long weekend. You can also book at blood.ca. Global News Time is 11:03. 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
29: There is still a yellow-coated heat warning for southern and western Manitoba, including Winnipeg. A mix of sun and cloud and hazy today. Also a risk of a thunderstorm this afternoon. The high 29, humidex 37. Partly cloudy and hazy tonight, but that should clear up overnight with a low of 18. Tomorrow, a mix of sun and cloud, 30% chance of showers and risk of a thunderstorm. A high of 32, the humidex up to 40. And on Wednesday, sunny and 32. Right now, it's 25, but with the humidity, it feels like 30. 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
16: Thank you very much, Sarah. 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Organic bamboo sheets, king or queen, $119. Before we do anything else, let's give away the Santa Lucia pizza. Jeff Forche was taking phone calls during the news. Who got our tough trivia question correct, Jeff?
3: That was Harold.
16: Harold, good for you. Enjoy the ZA. 13% of us always have the subtitles on while watching TV. I'm guilty of this. I don't know how it began. I guess it began, you know, sometimes you watch those British shows and somebody's got a weird accent. And it started many years ago for us, for me. And then now we just, whatever we watch, we have the subtitles on. Sometimes just it's easier to look down and, you know, see what they said rather than trying to figure it out as you're watching. I don't know. Anyhow, I think it's higher than 13%. 13% is low. I think that's just me. We're going to get to some of the messages. And man, I asked you to leave me messages on my hotline while I was away, and you have left many. We're going to get to a few coming up here in about 10 or 12 minutes. Joining us now on the phone, Daryl Butnick, president at St. Boniface Golf Course. Daryl, good morning.
4: Good morning, Val. Thank you for having me on your show.
16: No problem.
4: Yeah, it's only fitting that I'm on radio. All my good friends tell me I have a face for radio.
16: So. I've heard that for 45 years almost, so I know all about that, Daryl. Many people have told me over the years I have a face for radio as well. So yeah. What's happening on Sunday at St. B. Golf Course?
4: Well, we're holding a lefties righty tournament at the golf course. It's open to all our members and staff. The idea of this was just bringing in a two-person better ball match and just having bragging rights on the line at the end of the day for the rest of the calendar year.
16: Are there lots of lefties? Because you're a lefty, right?
4: Yes, absolutely.
16: And yeah. Are there lots of lefties?
4: Well, that's the thing, Hal, now, as we've been going around the province to different courses, just see an abundance of younger left-handed golfers everywhere. So it's just awesome to see. Back in my days, I remember my first set of clubs I bought in 1974 at the old Bay downtown. And all was available at the time was a driver, a 9-iron, a 5-iron, and a two-sided putter. So
16: yeah.
4: That's my first set. We've come a long way.
16: Yes. Yeah. That, I mean, I haven't golfed in years now, but when I used to play the 9-hole par 3 course where I grew up in Lethbridge, that was kind of the clubs, I think, were actually a set of clubs my uncle had. And he sort of said, here, you can have these. And me and my buddies would go out and we'd hit the balls as good as we could.
4: Yeah, exactly. Exactly. Like we said, we've come a long ways now. What's available and not having to worry about the hand-me-downs anymore.
16: Yeah. Right.
4: Yeah.
16: So for members only, but I imagine if you know a member, wink, wink, nudge, nudge, get me into the lefties versus righties on Sunday, right?
4: Well, for this event, we're only going to hold it for members and staff only.
16: Oh, okay.
4: Just to try to get the event going off the ground.
16: Sure.
4: Yeah, what the hope would be is as we go into next season, if we can run an successful event on this one and we get into next season, it'd be nice to have a few other clubs around the province maybe hop in and, you know, make it a fun day
16: for
4: across the province, right?
16: Sure, yeah, and open it up to everybody. How has it been this, because we didn't have much of a spring, right? It almost felt like we went from winter to summer. So how has it been at St. B this summer?
4: Well, special shout out to our director of golf operations, Steve Wood, and our supervisor of the course, Craig. It's been a challenge with all the rain that's come, but the last few weeks now, finally, everything's starting to shape up. And believe it or not, with everything we see in the forecast, we're almost looking for a little bit more rain again.
16: Really? Need some rain on the greens and the fairways at St. B.
4: Yeah, you know, just a nice soaking overnight rain would just be absolutely wonderful. Keep everything pristine.
16: Yeah. Is golf, I just get the sense, I think I know the answer to my question, but golf, it is just growing in popularity incredibly fast, isn't it?
4: Yeah, the number one instigator, believe it or not, goes back to the year of the COVID, just where everyone all of a sudden had all kinds of time. So I just found that there was just such a jump in the younger population getting involved in the game again, which was great to see. And then now that the fact that it's been maintained as we go along.
16: Mm-hmm. Daryl, have fun on Sunday.
4: Yeah, you bet. And I'd like to follow up with you after the event to just let you know how it went.
16: Sure. All right, Daryl, thanks a lot for this. I appreciate it.
4: Thanks, Al.
16: Daryl Butnick, president at St. Boniface Golf Course. Let me get a few text messages and emails in before we take a break here. And after the break, after we check the weather, during the break, we're going to get to some of your messages to my hotline at 774-TALK. So we're talking crime. We started with crime this morning. We had the break-ins in River Heights, including independent MLA, Mark Wasiliou, and then we had the two Movember cyclists who had their bikes stolen. They've now got new bikes and they'll continue their ride across the country. They're going to Victoria, raising money for Movember. And if you want to help them out, just go online or on social media and search Men Don't Ride Alone. Men Don't Ride Alone. Val and Thomas would love for you to help them out, and Movember is an excellent cause. But before we get to your messages, after a break, let me get some of these text messages and emails out there. David says, Hal, I had two guys broke into my neighbor's garage. Big mistake on their part. No police were called. I'll leave it at that. Okay, so here's the problem, David. Here's how I feel about this. There was a time when I was younger, and I'm a big guy, where I would, you know, maybe take matters into my own hand if somebody was in my garage rustling through my stuff. But I don't feel like you can do that. I wouldn't do that now. I'm too old. But I don't feel like you can do that anymore, because there was a time when they wouldn't have had a weapon. And now it's almost, in my mind, in my humble opinion, it's almost guaranteed they will have a weapon, whether it's a knife or a gun or or who knows what. Jeff says, Hal, good morning. At my place of work, we live outside the city. Crime in our town is getting worse. Now, Jeff did not mention the town. I'm going to see if he'll get back to me with which town he's talking about, because I do think the crime issue is not just in the city of Winnipeg, but also in communities and rurally as well. Jeff says, crime in our town's getting worse. Our place of work was broken into on the weekend. Didn't matter what kind of lock we had on. We had steel doors. They busted right through it. It's getting out of hand already. It's a revolving door at the justice system. Larry says, Hal, not a true happy ending. Oh, because I called the cyclist that got the bikes, the new bikes, through the generosity of Winnipeggers. I said, well, it's got a happy ending. Larry says, Hal, it's not a happy ending. A true happy ending is if the bikes that were stolen get returned and the people who took them get justice. Yes, that's fair, Larry. Here's another one. I don't know why we don't use cadets more to patrol downtown. More eyeballs would be better. It would be great for their training, wouldn't it? I think we could. And here's another one on cadets. Regarding crime in the city and responsibility of police officers, why don't we triple the cadet force? Remove the burden of responsibility off the police regarding investigating these crimes, unless it is an active break-in where the perpetrators are still on site. The cadets could also take a greater responsibility for traffic and other events. Yeah, I think we could use cadets in a more efficient way. I agree. I don't know exactly what that looks like, but I would agree with the thought. Here's another one. In my opinion, the punishments are not severe enough. And I made reference to this earlier. Whenever we talk crime, people say punishments are not severe enough. And I agree. And one more here. Hal, what about Carney, Prime Minister Carney? He hasn't done one thing to help fight crime. Now, I don't agree with that. He hasn't done enough. There are a couple things. He took way too long doing what he did do, and it's not enough. I will counter that text message with that. All right, 11:15, quarter after 11 at CJOB. We're going to take a break. We're going to check the weather. Humidex. What is it, 37 later today, 40 tomorrow? We're back into some real hot weather. We'll check the weather, and when we come back, your messages to my hotline at 774-TALK. It's Hal, connecting Winnipeg on CJOB.
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16: 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Yellow heat warning for southern and western Manitoba. That includes us here in Winnipeg, I guess so, with a humidex of 37 today, 40 tomorrow. Here's the forecast for today for Winnipeg. Partly sunny, hazy, risk of a thunderstorm this afternoon. Actual high today, 29. It's going to feel like 37. 18 tonight, partly cloudy overnight. Tomorrow, partly sunny, 30% chance of a shower. Risk of a thunderstorm, high tomorrow, 32. Humidex, 40. 32 and sunny again on Wednesday. Right now, 25. It feels like 32.
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16: 11:20 at CJOB, 20 after 11. Robert says, Hal, 780-6868. Hal, why haven't you tried your own podcast? Well, Robert, this show is a podcast every day, and it's usually wherever you find your podcasts and at CJOB.com and, you know, wherever, by about 3 o'clock every afternoon. So highlights from this show. But you mean like a standalone podcast? Yeah, I've got a couple ideas. I just don't have the time. I don't have the time, Robert, but thanks for asking. Okay, let me get to as many messages as I can here. I kept reminding you while I was off over the past 2 weeks, and again, thanks to Kathy Kennedy for doing a great job filling in for me. While I was off, I kept saying, leave me messages. I'm checking, and I was checking them all the time while I was away. 774-TALK. My hotline is brought to you by Palliser Factory Outlet. It is closing at the end of August forever. That's it. Everything has to go. Everything must go. 10% off already deeply discounted furniture. I mean, you know, beautiful Palliser quality furniture. You won't believe the prices. And new inventory is being added daily. They just got some sectionals in, I saw on their Instagram. Palliser Factory Outlet open Wednesday to Sunday at 630 Kernahan in Transcona. Okay, let's get to the messages here because I got a ton of them. We'll try to get to a few today and then the rest as the week goes along. And you can, I've cleared them out now. So there's lots of room in my voicemail, 774-TALK. Leave me a message. Let's get to this one here.
12: Hey, Al. My name is Corey.
16: Hey, Corey.
12: Been here back in Manitoba 4 years. Manitoba, the province of no. No to silica plant. No to lithium battery plant. No to pharmaceutical plant. No to Amazon. No to darn well everything. And now we're thinking maybe we're going to say no to a pipeline. Absolutely ridiculous. Let's keep complaining about our roads and let's not fix anything. Let's just become no Manitoba. Bye.
16: I think the premier has now said he's open to the idea of a pipeline. Right, Corey? I think that happened while I was away. I'll be honest with you. I was kind of out of the news loop. I sort of cut myself off for a couple of weeks and just enjoyed the lake and the cottage, and I didn't pay that much attention to the news. Yeah, I think at times it can feel like that. I don't know. Let's put it out there. I'm not sure how I feel about that, Corey. 780-6868. We'll see if people agree, and if people want to leave a message, they can do that on my hotline at 774-TALK, 774-8255. All right, we're checking my messages here from my hotline. Here's another one.
13: Hi, this is Rolly. With regards to the tariff situation with the United States, why don't we, up until the Trump so-called deadline in August, why don't we release the Ronald Reagan commercial about tariffs again every day on quite a few channels down in the States, and let them insult their own St. Ronnie there to explain why they think tariffs are so damn good. Maybe that might stop a lot of this petulance from the president down there, but I doubt it. Anyway, I hope they can do something like that. Bye.
16: Thanks, Rolly. I doubt it, too. I don't think there's... Listen, midterm...
13: Anyway, I hope they can do something like that. Bye.
16: Thanks, Rolly. I doubt it, too. I don't think there's... Listen, midterm elections...

0: anything will change his mind. If he decides Canada's going to get hit with a 50% tariff, he's just going to do it, even though he's been told by judges in the States that, you know, he can't tariff countries like Canada. I don't know what you do with the guy. I'm not sure. All right, let's get to another one here. And by the way, you know, many of your messages are about real serious issues and excellent. And then some are just kind of fun, like this one.
1: Hi, Hal. This is Maggie from McCurry calling. I was just getting my salads ready for the day and staying cool. I can remember all these songs, but I can't remember what I put into my salad.
0: Yeah, me too.
1: So I don't know if I've come across something where music is something good for people that are kind of losing their marbles a little bit. But I just thought I'd share that with you. Like, I can sing most of the words to every song, but I can't remember what I put into my salad. I'm really sorry. Don't have my salad. Anyways, glad to have you back on Monday.
0: Thank you.
1: Talk to you soon. Bye-bye.
0: Yeah, Maggie, what is that? Short-term memory loss, I guess. Maybe, you know, as we get older, some of these things happen. But music, I can do the same thing. I can sing a song that I heard when I was a teenager in the early 80s, and I can sing it today, all these years later, and then you're right, you forget where you put your keys, right? I don't know what it is. But I guess if I go to Maggie's place, I'm not going to be eating one of her salads if she's not sure what she's put in the salads. All right, I promise we'll keep leaving the messages, and we'll get to more of your messages from while I was away over the past couple of weeks again tomorrow here on Connecting Winnipeg. The news is next with Sarah McCarthy at 11:30. All the info, including, yes, the hot weather today and tomorrow especially. Tomorrow's going to be even worse when it comes to humidity, heat, and humidity around here. And then after the news, I haven't talked to her for a couple of weeks, global news anchor Lisa Dutton on a few things. Final half hour is on the way. Stay right there.

0: Notice a traffic delay? Let us know so we can let Winnipeg know. Call 204-781-1320.
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3: Global news at 11:30. The news is for McDonald's at 1 Meadowlands Drive in West St. Paul. Vanilla cones are just $1 each in the McDonald's app.
4: Good morning, I'm Sarah McCarthy. High-speed street racing is a real problem in Winnipeg this summer, and police are taking it seriously. Some cars were driving as fast as 200 kilometers an hour on the Disraeli Freeway early Sunday morning, and Inspector Helen Peters with the WPS Traffic Division tells 680 CJOB it's incredibly dangerous.
5: Anything over 150 hours, then you're looking at a distance of like almost 1.5 football fields to come to a braking stop. You know, we don't have that kind of space come to that kind of stopping distance safely. You're going to collide with something.
4: An arrest was made in the case. Inspector Peters adds people should report any street racing and they will target the areas where it's known to happen. The province is expanding a flood recovery program to include more communities hammered by massive flooding over the last couple of months. Major flood events saw three separate disaster financial assistance programs launched, as well as the one-time Manitoba flood recovery program to help those in places that were particularly hard hit and who may not have qualified for the DFA programs. The communities added to the list include Dauphin and its surrounding RM, as well as Moosey River, Ethelbert, Grandview, Lakeshore, Ross Burn and Riding Mountain West, among others. And a high honor for members of the Pinawa Fire and Rescue Team. Firefighters will be recognized with a life-saving award following a water rescue out on the Pinawa Float Channel last August. A stranded family had no paddles or flotation devices, and it was reported that a 7-year-old was having a medical emergency. The fire service got everyone to safety. Pinawa's Fire Chief Mike Bertel says an official water rescue program has since been established, which will greatly benefit the community and area.
6: We were strategically planning to have a shore-based water and ice rescue program in place, and this kind of expedited things. And second to that is that we got a wonderful donation for the Fire Hall Sub Public Safety Foundation of Canada to help us purchase our water rescue equipment. We've completed our water ice rescue training, and then our next big project will be to acquire a boat.
4: Members will attend the award ceremony tomorrow night, which is hosted by the Lieutenant Governor of Manitoba, Anita Neville. Global News Time is 11:32. 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
0: 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Weather.
4: We still have that yellow-coated heat warning in effect for southern and western Manitoba, including Winnipeg. A mix of sun and cloud and hazy today. Also risk of a thunderstorm this afternoon, reaching a high of 29, the humid X 37. Partly cloudy and hazy tonight, clearing up, though, with a low of 18. Tomorrow, a mix of sun and cloud, 30% chance of showers and risk of a storm. The high 32, humid X up to 40. And sunny on Wednesday, a high of 32. Right now it's 25, but with the humidity, it feels like 32 outside of 680 CJOB. 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
8: Thank you, Sarah. Have a great day. Final half hour. Jets at noon is on the way. Boy, I got a bunch of... I didn't have time to plan for it today. I'm trying to get back into the swing of doing this show. I'll be honest with you. 2 weeks. It is probably the first time in 10 years that I've had 2 weeks off like that where I've done nothing. I just kind of turned my phone off. I didn't check my emails. I checked your messages on my hotline. I will admit to that. But other than that, I didn't do much for 2 weeks. We spent time at the cottage. It was wonderful. And so my point is I wanted to have it ready for today. I don't. But there were some things that did happen while I was away. Maybe we'll do that tomorrow. While I was on vacation, sort of like, remember when you used to do that in school? You'd come back from summer and the teacher would say, oh, so how'd you spend your summer? And you had to get up there and tell people. I'll tell you some stuff that happened while I was away over the past couple of weeks that kind of caught my eye as I got back into things yesterday and today. But coming up here in 10 or 12 minutes, we'll see if we can get some Sammy Hagar news in here for you. LeBron James are going crazy in Philadelphia. And what the hell are fold-over jeans? We'll get to all of that. But right now, her regular Monday visit with us, global news anchor Lisa Dutton. Lisa, good morning.
9: Good morning. I missed you. It was a couple of weeks. Had fun with Kathy. But yes. Yeah, you took the full two. I've only done that once before. And it's wonderful.
8: I don't know how I feel about it, to be honest with you.
9: In this industry, it can be tough, right?
8: It is tough,
9: yeah.
8: Because you kind of have to stay plugged in all the time, and I didn't, as I just said. But, man, it was nice to – like, we came back into town a couple of times over that 2 weeks. We had to come back for a couple things. Jackie's mom had a medical – well, whatever. We had to come back. But otherwise, it was 2 weeks at the lake, and I'm telling you, it gets nice when your day consists of making a coffee, sitting on the deck, and making sure the bird feeders are full.
9: This is important. When morning coffee is, you know, assignment number one, you know, yes. You're in a relaxing place.
8: Yeah.
9: For sure. Absolutely.
8: So it was nice. Anything new with you? What did you do on the weekend?
9: You know what? This summer is very much like everyone in my family constantly going different directions. The dog is kind of the mainstay. Somebody's always home with him. But I was out at McConnell Lake with my girlfriends for an annual weekend that we do. And it was an absolute blast. Wine was drank. Fun was had. My husband was fishing out in the Hecla area. And then I had a kid at Caddy Lake with some friends. And it's so funny because on Sunday night when everybody's back at home, the dog is so happy.
8: Yeah.
9: He's like,
8: glad to see everybody.
9: Yeah. He's like, I can count them. They're all here. Everyone's accounted for. But as your kids get older, you know, everybody's kind of going in different directions. And that's really occurring to me is how hard it is to plan stuff. And I'm all of a sudden feeling that panic, like the last weekend of July has passed. We are kind of at that halfway mark.
8: It's August long this coming weekend.
9: Yes, and the forecast looks fantastic the last time I checked, which is great news. But, you know, Peter Quinlan and I talk all the time. Why does January go by at this total different pace than July?
8: Mm.
9: July is just flying by.
8: Yeah.
9: Yeah.
8: Well, anyhow, enjoy summer while you can.
9: List.
8: Hopefully you can enjoy summer. I had the two Movember cyclists on live this morning just minutes before they went to get their new bikes. And, of course, their bikes were stolen on Friday. They were doing an interview downtown. Came out. The bikes are gone. Canadian Tire and others kicked in to hook them up with new bikes. And now they're continuing their Movember trip across the country to Victoria. And it just makes me sick when stuff like this happens, especially to visitors, because it gets attention, you know, in a case like this, charity riders, it gets attention across the country. But it warms my heart, too, that Winnipeggers are generous and come through for the two of them. How do you feel when you see a story like this?
9: Well, absolutely. You know, it's both sides of it. It's so disappointing, but you can almost count on somebody stepping up, especially in this city. I mean, statistically, isn't Winnipeg like one of the most generous giving cities in the country?
8: Yep.
9: We're going to take care of them. But yeah, just so unfortunate it happened. And one thing I've really been noticing, Hal, is I always talk about like leaving downtown on those nights that there's Jets games and just that injection of good positive energy into our downtown. And the past week, it's been the Fringe Festival, you know, and it's just, it makes such a difference to have stuff like that going on, bringing people into the downtown and just some positivity. And with that comes safety. You know, there's such a sense of safety when you start gathering good people around to do a good thing.
8: Yeah. Do you thrift? Do you hit thrift stores a lot?
9: One of my kids does. You know what? I absolutely love it. It's just finding the time. It's a great hobby, though, you know, because you can go, you're trying to find that diamond in the rough, and you don't have to end up spending a lot of money most of the time. And I know that it's finding that diamond in the rough. And once I found the mother load of, Jackie would be familiar with this, Hal. It's a brand of blazer called Smythe. And it's like, this is what like Princess Kate is wearing. And it was like the mother load of Smythe blazers for next to nothing. Like whoever priced them obviously didn't know their worth.
8: Right. and that's what you hope, right? That somebody's going to not know what they've got.
9: Yes. And like as a news anchor, I was like, oh my God, because I find all this pile of blazers and I almost felt like I was sweating when I was gathering them up. Like it felt wrong.
8: Yeah.
9: Because I knew that they were worth so much more than I was getting them for, but I got them darn right.
8: I have found a few, like nothing crazy, right? Mm-hmm. Like I was reading, the reason I asked you that is because I was going to tell you about this kid in Oregon. He's a teenager and his name's Quinn Brown and he paid $3 for a Goodwill jacket, and it turned out to be the 1972 LA Lakers Wilt Chamberlain jacket. So he bought it for $3 at a Goodwill, and he sold it at auction for $90K.
9: Oh my gosh. How did he find out? Like, did he know when he was
8: probably
9: buying
8: a basketball fan went, hey, Wilt Chamberlain. Hey, I don't know.
9: Yeah.
8: You know, but that's, if you know, you know, right? Yeah. If you don't, you don't. And obviously, this Goodwill did not know. I score pretty good at garage sales. Like, not a $3 purchase that ends up being worth $90K, but I have scored, because at garage sales, I find people are just like, get it out of here. Move it along, right? Like, husbands have told their wives, and wives have told their husbands for many years, just get rid of it. $2, go. And then you go,
9: There's a couple good stores like that out in Winnipeg Beach, isn't there? Like,
8: yeah, little antique store.
9: Yes.
8: Yes.
9: Yeah.
8: Yeah. What else was I going to talk to you about? How do you feel about this? I read this in David Akin, Global's David Akin, has a great newsletter. Mm-hmm. And in this newsletter, he talks about garbage trucks in Cape Coral, Florida. And in Cape Coral, Florida, they're going to start putting AI-powered cameras on the garbage trucks so that as the garbage trucks go around and collect your trash, these cameras are designed to identify potential issues like overgrown lawns, peeling paint, illegal dumping, and then city staff follows up and hits you with a ticket or a bylaw officer comes and says, you got, you know, till Saturday to make this right. What do you think about? I mean, this is where we're going, right? We're there already, but what do you think of it?
9: There, you know, I just kind of go about my day assuming that there's cameras everywhere because there's cameras in most places right now. When crashes happen, when crime happens on the street, often it is captured. Mm. And I think like as somebody who plays by the rules, I'm all for it. And I think like even with, you know, like trucking or transportation with driver facing cameras, there's not somebody designated to sit there and watch and see if somebody, you know, picks their nose or whatever. It's just in case something happens, they're able to go back and check things. So I'm all for it. But, you know, we have stories about privacy issues and stuff like that with healthcare workers being uncomfortable going into homes with cameras and such. Mm-hmm. I personally don't mind one bit. The more the better, as far as I'm concerned.
8: And then I'll just mention this one quickly, because you've got teenage boys. Have you ever heard of fold-over jeans?
9: Kate, I heard you mention that, and I feel like I'm in on the jeans beat. Is that like just rolling the top down?
8: No. Here it is. So apparently popular with Gen Z or Gen Z. And parents are not happy about it, but fold-over jeans are pants, and they can't keep them on store shelves, apparently. Fold-over jeans are pants that deliberately are designed deliberately with an undone open fly appearance.
9: Okay. weird.
8: I don't know why, but that's what. And then I was talking to another mom this morning who was saying my kids won't wear jeans.
9: Yeah, a lot of them want to be comfy, right? I have one who's one way and one's the other. One is very, very hard to get into jeans. The jean trend, I don't understand why an open fly look would be called a fold-over jean, but that's just plain confusing. But I tell you, I can't keep up, right? It's like the skinny leg and the wide leg and the crop and the high-rise, low-rise. I feel like when it comes to denim, when it comes to jeans, you just got to find what works for you and commit to that. And for me, first and foremost, at this point in my life, it's comfort. I can't do anything uncomfortable anymore.
8: If your kid or your grandkid is walking around with his fly open, you might want to say, hey, is it supposed to be like that? Because apparently you heard it here first, folks, fold over jeans are a thing.
9: They thought we were crazy in the 90s. I had the lock up jeans, right? The little lock and key.
8: Oh, right.
9: Yeah.
8: Yes.
9: Who
8: was the singer that started that trend where they wore their clothes backwards?
9: Crisscross.
8: Yes. Yes.
9: Let's bring it back.
8: Who knows why trends take off, right?
9: Right?
8: I mean, it's crazy.
9: What is life?
8: Yes, right. Lisa, thanks. Good to be back.
9: Yeah, thanks, Hal.
8: All right, Lisa Dutton, you'll be able to watch her tonight on television with all the news at 6 o'clock. And then, of course, Kevin Hirschfield and her at 10. Okay, 11:45. It's a quarter to Jets at noon. We'll take our final break of the morning here. We'll check the weather. And when we come back, a whole bunch of stuff that I want to get to, including Sammy Hagar buried the hatchet with his rival, David Lee Roth? It seems like he has. That and more coming up.

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27: 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Yellow heat warning for southern and western Manitoba, including Winnipeg. In the city today, partly sunny, hazy, risk of a thunderstorm this afternoon, high 29, Humidex 37. Partly cloudy and 18 overnight tonight, tomorrow partly sunny, 30% chance of showers, risk of a thunderstorm, high 32 tomorrow, Humidex 40 tomorrow. Wednesday sunny and again 32, 25 right now, feels like 32.
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3: Thank you to the city of Winnipeg. We really wanted to make that clear that we have no bad things to say about Winnipeg. You guys came together, and it's been absolutely insane.
27: Val Duquesne and his partner Thomas Clark, they are cycling across the country for Movember. And on Friday, they're downtown Portage and Young, and they're doing an interview. They come out half an hour later, their bikes are gone. Canadian Tire and others kicked in $15,000 in total, and now they've got their bikes, and they're on their way again. So it sucks that it happened. I hate that it happened. But, again, cool that Winnipeggers and Manitobans are so generous. That's where we began this morning, talking crime. And then independent MLA Mark Wasiliou was one of the homes that were broken into in River Heights on the weekend.
4: Our governments are not addressing it, and we have shocking incident after shocking incident where these things are becoming very common. They shouldn't be. This shouldn't be happening. I mean, every Manitoban has the right to feel safe in their home, in their neighborhood, and they don't right now. And there isn't any response from the province or the city. And what they've been doing is they've done these little pilot projects, or they sprinkle a little money here, or sprinkle a little money there. It's not meeting the moment. We're in a crisis right now, and I don't know what it's going to take to get Wapkinu's attention or Mayor Gillingham's attention, because right now they're not taking this seriously.
27: Again, just based on your text messages, emails, and phone calls this morning, you don't think enough is being done by the mayor and by the premier. I suggested earlier, you know, we've got these neighborhood watches in different parts of the city, different organizations. Some of them are online only, where they're doing their best in the neighborhoods to fight crime. And I wonder if, you know, some public money for those organizations might be a better way. You might get more bang for your buck when it comes to preventing crime. A few of you earlier seemed to like that idea. I think it's one that I'm going to continue to talk about. Find guests that can join me on that, because I'm looking for the civic election and the provincial election at some point. I'm looking for new and creative ways to deal with the big issues, including crime. Feel free to send me a message, hal@cjob.com. You can, of course, also leave me a message on my hotline at 774-8255, 774-TALK. 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Everything must go. 10% off already deeply discounted furniture. They just got a bunch of new sectionals in. Check out their Instagram page. That's a good spot to get photos, or go and see them. They're open Wednesday to Sunday at 630 Kernahan in Transcona. New inventory arriving daily at the Palliser Factory Outlet. All right, Sammy Hagar. So him and David Lee Roth have not gotten along for a long time, many years. And David Lee Roth just canceled nearly all of his dates of his North American tour. He only kept August 7th at Sturgis Motorcycle Rally in South Dakota on the format. So he's just going to do the one show. Well, Sammy Hagar goes online on social media and posts a video with a pretty interesting invitation for DLR.
5: You and I, Mikey, Al, Ed, cannot be replaced. So when you're ready to carry on, you go, brother. Mike and I support you. Come to Vegas for the residency in September. Come on, join us. Sing a couple songs, MC the show. Come out and just do what the you do, which is pretty entertaining. Anyway, hope you're well. I really do. God bless, brother.
27: You know, I think as we get older, we bury the hatchet on stuff like this, right? We go, what's the point? This has gone on for years and years. And so I was kind of happy to see that, and I hope DLR takes him up on his offer. Each of them were very different, but both great in their own way, right? And then LeBron James officially signing with the Philadelphia 76ers. And fans in Philly are going crazy about it. Listen.
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2: 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The Sixers!
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7: I think when you trust the process of actually getting to that point.
1: But the team who's always said trust the process is now the destination, with LeBron joining a lineup stacked with all-stars and passing on storybook options like his hometown Cavs, Miami Heat, or Steph Curry's Warriors.
27: Yes, King James in Philly. That's my time with you today. Thank you for spending some time with me. I really appreciate it. The news is next at the top of the clock, and then Jets at noon. I'll be back tomorrow, and I hope you will as well. Right after the news at 10 o'clock, following the start, another edition of Connecting Winnipeg. Until tomorrow, bye-bye.

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1: 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Brookfield Asset Management is joining NVIDIA and South Korea's Naver Corporation in a major investment to expand AI infrastructure in South Korea. Moving to the markets, the S&P/TSX Composite Index was up 45 points. In New York, the Dow Jones Industrial Average was up 246 points. The Canadian dollar traded for 70.86 cents U.S. compared to 70.96 cents on Friday. The September crude oil contract was down $5.99 U.S. to $83.32 per barrel. The August gold contract was up $5.60 U.S. to $4,076.40 an ounce. From the Canadian Press Business Desk, I'm John Kennedy.
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4: Good afternoon, I'm Jeff Braun. Winnipeg police are taking street racing seriously following a dangerous incident over the weekend. Some cars are driving as fast as 200 kilometers per hour on the Disraeli Freeway early yesterday morning. And Inspector Helen Peters with the Traffic Division tells us they are doing everything they can.
5: We are engaging with our aviation. Air One is a big part of our strategy, and I'm not afraid to let those people know who are traveling and driving at these speeds that we are out there. And we are looking for you because this is completely unacceptable.
4: An arrest was made following the Disraeli incident. Inspector Peter says people should report street racing and they will target the areas it's known to happen. Canadian Blood Services says the need for more donors this summer is reaching a dire point. Officials say blood supplies across the country have dropped by nearly 20% since the start of June. The organization's Brett Lawrence says they do always expect a drop in donors over the summer with vacations and plans, but not like this.
6: We're seeing a bigger drop than expected. We don't know all the reasons, but what we are seeing is the effect. The solution is a call for an immediate need for donors to come out to visit blood.ca or phone 1-888-2-DONATE, where they can make a life-saving appointment. It takes about an hour of their time. They can come to 777 William Avenue across the Health Science Center. We have a free parking lot. We're open Monday to Saturday.
4: All blood types are needed, and with blood having a shelf life of just 42 days, donations get to patients within days. The province has given a Winnipeg's Women's Center a funding boost for its transitional housing program. The planned development on Selkirk Avenue will be beside the North End Women's Center's other buildings. Families Minister Nahani Fontaine says it'll include 8 new transitional housing spaces and on-site community programming and supports.
7: With this investment, the North End Women's Center will nearly double its existing drop-in and transitional housing space, allowing them to welcome more women who deserve the opportunity to rebuild their lives.
4: The province is boosting $459,000 into the program, bringing its total support for the center to $1.34 million. The province is expanding a flood recovery program to include more communities hammered by massive flooding over the last couple of months. Major flood events saw 3 separate disaster financial assistance programs launched, as well as the one-time Manitoba Flood Recovery Program to help those in places that were particularly hard hit and who may not have qualified for the DFA programs. The communities added to the MFRP list include Dauphin and its surrounding RM, as well as municipalities like Mossy River, Ethelbert, Grandview, Lakeshore, Rossburn, and Riding Mountain West, among others. A high honor for members of the Pinawa Fire and Rescue Team. Global Sarah McCarthy has details.
8: Firefighters are being recognized with a life-saving award following a water rescue on the Pinawa Float Channel last August. A stranded family had no paddles or flotation devices, and it was reported that a 70-year-old was going through a medical emergency. The fire service got everyone to safety. Pinawa Fire Chief Mike Bertel says an official water rescue program has since been established, which will greatly benefit the community and surrounding areas.
9: We were strategically planning to have a shore-based water and ice rescue program in place, and this kind of expedited things. And second to that is that we got a wonderful donation from the Fire Sub Public Safety Foundation of Canada to help us purchase our water rescue equipment. We've completed our water ice rescue training, and then our next big project will be to acquire a boat.
8: Members will attend the awards ceremony tomorrow night, being hosted by the Lieutenant Governor of Manitoba, Anita Neville. Sarah McCarthy, Global News.
4: Two men cycling across the country to raise awareness for men's mental health had their bikes stolen in Winnipeg. Val Duquesne and Thomas Clark were downtown Friday morning when they found the lock attaching their bikes to a rack on their car had been cut. The pair picked up new bikes this morning with money raised from a GoFundMe and help from Winnipeg's six Canadian Tire stores.
10: City of Winnipeg came together, so at the end of the day, we're going to be able to finish the journey.
9: Winnipeg's been nothing but awesome to us, so we're definitely not going to let one person ruin our experience here.
4: Duquesne and Clark started the ride last month in Nova Scotia and plan to finish in Victoria, BC to raise money for the nonprofit Movember Canada. And the Gordie Howe International Bridge linking Canada and the U.S. is now open to drivers. Canadian Trucking Alliance CEO Stephen Laskowski says the bridge spanning Detroit and Windsor promises better traffic flow, smoother security procedures, and competitive toll rates that could save large trucking companies up to $100,000 a month. The six-lane bridge offers a direct connection between Ontario's Highway 401 and U.S. Interstate 75 across the Detroit River. Global News Time is 12:05.
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2: 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Weather.
4: A yellow heat warning remains in effect for southern Manitoba, including Winnipeg. A mix of sun and cloud today. Hazy as well, with a risk of a thunderstorm this afternoon. And a high of 29 with a humidex of 37. Partly cloudy tonight. Hazy, but clearing overnight. A low of 18. Tomorrow, a mix of sun and cloud. A 30% chance of showers with a risk of a thunderstorm. A high of 32. For Wednesday, sunny and again a high of 32. Right now, it's 26. Feels like 34 at 680 CJOB.
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14: Exactly. I thought you were going to talk about my new haircut. That's why I thought we're like spectacular and brand new and spanking and snapping. Mm-hmm. I saw you look at me today more and you're like, oh man, I wish I had hair like that.
13: Yo.
14: I saw it in your eyes.
13: You go with that, Toth.
14: I saw it in your eyes. But yeah, no,
13: all I
14: hope
13: wanted to do was put
14: weekend.
13: A little bit of ranch on it just to fix it up.
14: Doesn't need anything. Yeah. Yeah, I hope everybody had a great weekend. I hope you go visit both Boston Pizza and Wash Method, of course. Yeah. Two great establishments, proud sponsors of Jets at Noon. And we're in that era that we're last week of July. We're going towards August. Everything is slowing down. I think it's going to get a little slower once you get to August. But that being said, I still think some things might happen when you look at UFAs and deals and everything like that. Just a matter of when. And, you know, one thing Paul Edmonds always reminds me of is quite often he says, you know, don't think things don't happen in training camp or at the start of the season, like a deal or whatever, mm-hmm. and things like that. And I always adhere to that because I think like an injury happens in camp or a season starts and a team is like 2-8 out of the gate,
13: yeah.
14: and they might pull the trigger on something. But we haven't seen a lot of that over the past couple of years, like month and a half.
13: The salary cap had a lot to do with that.
14: Yeah, but yeah. And I'm
13: wondering. Teams have a little more room now.
14: That's what I was wondering about, because Paul might be right. He's always right, but he might be, you know, more accurate this spring or
13: that
14: this fall.
13: That might be more applicable.
14: Because with the cap, right? Like you get into camp and you see how some guys are doing. although in a shortened preseason, and go, you know, this is what we need. Or, you know, much like last year, Kelly, Kevin Cheveldayoff said at the midway point, he admitted, he didn't say much about the season, but what he did admit was some of the younger players they thought would be further along than they were at training camp. And if they are, that could change some things for a lot of teams.
13: Yeah, the other part of it, too, is even with the expanded salary caps, you've got a team like Toronto that is almost $2 million over the cap with everything that they did over the course of the offseason. You've got Florida and Dallas who have less than $500,000 to work with and still some roster spots open. You know, Washington, Colorado, Vegas, Washington doesn't have any roster spots they need to fill, but Colorado and Vegas are still below the 23, and they only have $1.5 million and $2 million respectively. So, I think you're right, Jim. You may see a little bit in terms of teams that have to manipulate somewhat. And again, I haven't looked at their rosters. There might be some young guys there that that are on there that that might not factor into things once the puck actually drops. You know, I was going to say in early October for the Jets it is, but now in late September. And speaking of the 2026-27 season, I started to look at some of the Winnipeg Jets who are in line for milestones. And the guy's name that obviously comes to the fore is Mark Scheifele. 39 games to reach 1,000, all with the same franchise. We've had other players, whether it was Blake Wheeler, whether it was Nino Niederreiter, I'm drawing a blank on Sammy's name. I'll think of it in a second here. And the other 1,000 game was Paul Stastny. Sammy Gagner, thank you. Yeah, I was thinking of Dave, and I just couldn't get that last name. They had all played with other teams. But what would make Mark unique? All with this Winnipeg Jets team. And so I looked at the schedule. It's the last game before Christmas when December 22nd, the Jets are in Nashville. That's when Mark, if he stays healthy and plays all 39 games to start the year, that's when he would play his 1,000th game. They're also on the road on the other side of the Christmas break playing a mini, but then they come home to host San Jose on December the 28th, which also will be the 1,200th game for the Winnipeg Jets since they relocated from Atlanta.
14: Wow. So it's important for Scheifele, right? Now, I don't want to disrespect Sam Gagner or Nito Niederreiter at all, especially Gagner. Like I would say over 90% of those games were with other organizations, but still a milestone as a Jet, and the Jets did a phenomenal job helping celebrate that. Nito Niederreiter was cool to be in the building for him. We all know how much his teammates love Nito and what a good guy he is. So to see it, albeit mostly accumulated with other teams too, he's been here for a couple seasons and got his games in. But Mark Scheifele to reach 1,000 games. And you know, I've talked about this extensively over the past couple of years on like I've said for years now, you are with Connor Hellebuyck, you're watching a first ballot Hall of Fame career. Mm-hmm. Now, it started with, I think you're watching a Hall of Fame career, to you are watching a Hall of Fame career.
13: Do you think Mark Scheifele is a slam dunk?
14: Well, no, I'm talking Connor Hellebuyck.
13: Oh, I'm sorry.
14: And then get to the point where you are watching a first ballot Hall of Fame career here in Winnipeg with Connor Hellebuyck. Mark Scheifele, to me, and we've had this debate over the years multiple times, and I've always said, to be in the Hall of Fame, I think to me, it begins with 1,000 games and 1,000 points. And that's where I think the conversation starts. You might get one or the other, and then I'll start talking about it. Now, there are exceptions, like, you know, the Eric Lindroses of the world. That I get and understand. But generally speaking, with any player, I go, if you get to 1,000 games and 1,000 points in a career, then I think you have to start talking about it. I used to do this with Blake Wheeler. Yeah. When he got 1,000 games, I said, I don't know how much longer he's going to play.
13: Yeah.
14: But if he gets to 1,000 points and has 1,000 games, you have to consider it. Now, he tailed off points-wise, and I don't think he's a Hall of Famer. I just think he had a really good 16-year career.
13: Yeah, if you're on that borderline, you have to have a cup or you have to have played on an Olympic champion or a world champion
14: or something like
13: along
14: an MVP
13: that line.
14: Or something like that. Now, Mark Scheifele, I think you're watching a Hall of Fame career. I honestly do.
13: I still think there's some things that have to be proven yet. That's just my point.
14: But at 103 points, so he has 907 points in 961 games.
13: Mm-hmm.
14: He's going to reach 1,000 games. Then the next question is, will he get to 1,000 points?
13: Well, and if he has a season like he had last year,
14: he will do it this year, right? If he gets another 93-point season, he'll get to 1,000 points. And then you look at how well he takes care of himself. He's 33 years old. Like, I do think at bare minimum, he has 2 to 3 more years left.
13: Then Productive years.
14: Then you're talking 1,100 points, 1,100
13: games.
14: And I think that's Hall of Fame worthy.
13: Yeah.
14: But then you're right, Kelly. There has to come along something with that, right?
13: Yeah.
14: Now, if he were to go on to 1,300 games and 1,350 points, then I think that's a Hall of Fame career. But if he doesn't and hits around 1,200 and maybe 1,080 points or whatever, you have to have that silverware to go with it, right? You really do.
13: Oh, so here's the question I want to ask. We've talked about when Mark will reach 1,000 games. That'll be December 22nd at Nashville if he remains healthy. And last year he was able to play all 82 games. He has not had many injuries to have to deal with over the last few years. So that part of it, I think you could feel pretty comfortable that that's a date you might want to circle on your calendar. Then there is the one, and this is what I want to ask. What do you think will be more important to the fans? Mark Scheifele playing 1,000 games in a Winnipeg Jets uniform, or he's 23 points away from surpassing Dale Hawerchuk's 929 points in a Winnipeg Jets uniform? And yes, it's the debate goes on as to can you weigh one franchise against the other. For the purposes of this conversation, yes, because I think if you were to ask Mark Scheifele, 1,000 games are a terrific milestone, but the one that he cares about the most will be when he gets that 930th point in a Winnipeg uniform and becomes the all-time leading professional hockey scorer in this city. I would suspect that that might be the case for the fans too, but I'd be interested, 204-780-6868, what your opinion is. And Jim, I want you to weigh in on that.
14: Yeah, so because there's two versions of the Jets, I think there's going to be two versions of this vote. I think the long-term 1.0, 2.0 fan will think the Dale Hawerchuk, and because it means so much to Mark and the all-time point lead.
13: Yeah.
14: I think to the new 2.0 era generation of fans, and a lot of them, you know, heard of or went around for the 1.0, I think it's the games. And I'll say this, Kelly. This has nothing to do with Mark coming up on this, but when you have a Connor Hellebuyck potentially leaving, when you've had a Jacob Trouba leave, I think it means a lot to Winnipeggers and Manitobans when a guy spends his whole career here.
13: Yeah.
14: And especially in this day and age, like, and we've done shows in the past, Cam Poitras and I, where we've talked about this. And I said, you're seeing something with the Winnipeg Jets that you are likely not even seeing in all of the major sports, where players are drafted, developed, and stay with an organization their entire career. It could be Josh Morrissey. It could be Connor Hellebuyck. We'll see.
13: Kyle Connor.
14: Could be Kyle Connor. Yeah. Could be Mark Scheifele. There's four or five trends. And Nick Ehlers, at a time, wanted to stay, right? Now he's gone on and done other things. But the Nick Ehlers going on, the Jacob Trubas, if Connor Hellebuyck moves on, I think a Mark Scheifele spending his whole career here and reaching 1,000 games really means a lot to Winnipeggers and Manitobans.
13: Anyway, if you have a thought on that, 204-780-6868. Rob says, good afternoon, gents. Not sure if you caught the Celebrity Family Feud episode last Thursday with the U.S. Olympic men's and women's hockey teams, where Connor Hellebuyck was a participant. Steve Harvey, the host of the Family Feud, introduced him and mentioned that he played for the Winnipeg Jets, and Connor said, "That's right." Does not sound like a guy, not that sounds. I think he was saying, does that not sound like a guy who's proud to be playing for Winnipeg and doesn't want to be traded? Have a great day.
14: Well, here's what's lost in him potentially wanting to move is, I don't think it changes his opinion of Winnipeg.
13: No.
14: I don't think it changes his opinion of how much he loves it here. I don't think it changes his opinion of how much he likes living here or the fan base. And we often forget that he said, I can't wait to get back to Winnipeg and share this gold medal with him. I understand there's some people that don't want to share that medal because they're Canadian, right?
15: Yeah.
14: But that's not how I don't think Connor Hellebuyck thinks. Even if he were to be traded and say, I'm okay with it and I'm fine with this and I look forward to this, to me, it's all about where he feels the organization is at this time to win. I don't think it's Winnipeg at all. I don't think it's what we hear from a lot of players who don't want to sign here or say, it's boring, I want to get out of here. I don't think that's what this is about at all. And I think that's why when he goes to places and talks so glowingly about Winnipeg, I do think that's genuine.
13: Kevin says, I definitely believe Vigo Bjork is the future, but do the Jets honestly believe he's ready to go against guys like McDavid, Leon Draisaitl, Nate MacKinnon, Cale Makar, etc.? Do the Jets honestly believe that Vigo Bjork is ready for this at a 2C role? What are the Jets thinking? Hasn't Craig Button on TSN said many times, if you bring up guys too early, you can ruin the prospects because they just weren't ready? Hasn't Chevy himself said this? I don't understand what this organization is thinking.
14: Well, I understand what they're thinking. I don't think that's too far of a clue. I think that they're impressed by him. I said this before, too. For him to come in, and not just the Connor McDavids of the world and the Nathan MacKinnons of the world, but to go into this division and have to go up against like the Dallas Stars and the Nashville Predators and the Minnesota Wild down the middle, I think that's a tall task for any rookie, let alone an 18-year-old rookie. But all indications are that, are there going to be warts? Yes, there are. And I think they're thinking that they would love to get a second-line center, but if they don't, we have to kind of... But I don't think he's going to be ruined. I don't believe that. Yeah, I think he's going to learn real fast.
13: Yeah.
14: You know what I mean?
13: Yeah.
14: Like by that way, but I don't think he'll be ruined or anything like that.
13: I have a ton of respect for Craig Button, but I don't think it's a one size fits all when it comes to these kind of scenarios. But point well taken, Kevin. All right, we'll take a break and come back. And I've got a couple of other milestones that are coming up for the Winnipeg Jets at 26-27 here on Jets at Noon. And, of course, if you have, we already have a couple of calls that are definitely in the running for the BP Hotline Call of the Week. And, of course, the number for the Boston Pizza Hotline is 204-780-6800. And it's brought to you by Boston Pizza, where you can come in for lunch every weekday and get yourself a delicious main, a side, and an ice cold drink for only $15, only at BP. If we select your call as the call of the week, you get a $50 gift certificate. 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
5: Good afternoon. 16-year-old Leah Monica Fontaine of Valleyfield, Quebec, won the women's vault competition for her third medal of the Commonwealth Games in Glasgow, Scotland. Saskatoon's Jordan Carroll won the men's pommel horse. Quebecers Felix Dolce and Will Emard were 1-2 in the men's rings on a six-medal day for the Canadian gymnastics team. Our country now sits second on the medal table, trailing only Australia, with 6 gold, 7 silver, and 4 bronze. Winnipeg Blue Bombers have hit the practice field. Zach Caleros is not participating as the team prepares for Thursday's game against BC. Derek Taylor will have more with Mike O'Shea on the Bomber Coaches Show tonight at 7 o'clock on CJOB. The 27-year-old son of Kansas City Chiefs offensive coordinator Eric Bieniemy has been charged and arrested in the Sunday night shooting of Bieniemy's wife Mia in the couple's suburban Washington, D.C. home. Max Scherzer celebrates his 42nd birthday by making his first start for the Toronto Blue Jays since June the 10th tonight against one of his former teams in Washington. Three-time Cy Young Award winner, 1-4 with a 10.23 ERA in 6 previous starts this season. Brandon will host the 2027 TELUS Cup Canadian U18 Men's Championship next spring. An official announcement set for Thursday morning in the Wheat City. And Jay Doyle of Niaqua, the clubhouse leader at 4-under-68 in round 1 of the Manitoba Senior Men's Golf Championship at Breezy Bend. Defending champ Todd Fanning, 3 shots back at 1-under-71. It's 12:27.
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5: Kelly Moore with Jim Toth. And Jim, Peter asks, good afternoon, boys. Curious as to what's happening with Logan Stanley. Any interest from the Jets? Well, Peter, we've addressed this a couple of times, but haven't heard anything new, and I just don't see the Jets and Logan Stanley being a fit. You know, as well as he played last year, I think with what Winnipeg's done on their blue line, I don't know. I just don't see Winnipeg being of interest to Logan Stanley with him knowing what the situation is.
6: I don't think he wants to come in, and with Ferraro being here and Solomonson developing, I don't think he wants to come in here and be a healthy scratch and wait for an injury. And I don't think the Jets really want to spend a lot of money on a guy that's going to be their 7th, 8th guy. So I just don't see a marriage there, and I think they've moved on. Otherwise, they wouldn't have traded him.
5: Yeah, no, exactly. Let's see here. Kent, you're a Debbie Downer of the day. Hey, guys, if Shifley gets to 1,000 games and 1,000 points, will he be the greatest Jet ever? No, you're not the Debbie Downer, Kent. You are the Wash Method text of the day.
6: VIP. Yeah, you're a VIP.
5: I would say until someone comes along that can better that. There was another fellow that had texted in and said, hey, when Shifley gets to 1,000 games, trade him. Nothing ever happens after 1,000 games. Blake Wheeler being the prime example. So I got my text mixed up. But Kent, I think you're onto something there.
6: Yeah, I do. Look, if Connor Hellebuyck retires a Winnipeg Jet in a couple of years from now or whenever he does retire, I think he's the greatest Jet ever. He's the only one who won a Hart Trophy. But if he moves on and Mark Scheifele stays, I think he's a close second.
5: All right, we'll take more of your texts and look at more of those milestones on Jets at Noon.

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4: Global News at 1230, I'm Jeff Braun. A man is dead after a motorcycle crash in eastern Manitoba. Steinbeck RCMP were called to the scene in the RM of Reynolds, east of Whiteshell Provincial Park, around 11 o'clock Saturday night. Investigators say it appeared the driver lost control of his motorcycle while rounding a corner and went into a ditch. A 61-year-old man died at the scene. RCMP continued to look into the crash. Everyone can play their part in cracking down on dangerous street racing in Winnipeg. That's according to police. Following a dangerous incident over the weekend, some cars were driving as fast as 200 kilometers per hour on the Disraeli Freeway early Sunday morning, and Inspector Helen Peters with the Traffic Division says, if you see it, report it.
5: We have a duty to our community to ensure that our roads are as safe as possible. So I would encourage those people who are aware of specific times and days of the week where you might be witnessing or hearing people racing, please let us know. Please reach out to us because we will target those areas.
4: An arrest was made following the Disraeli incident. A local women's center will double the number of transitional housing units it has for those who need it most. The province is supporting the North End Women's Center by investing $459,000 into 8 new transitional housing spaces. Families Minister Nahani Fontaine says supporting these types of programs helps women leaving difficult situations not just survive, but thrive.
6: Our Minnewaweaki Kwayak strategy recognizes the empowerment and liberation of Indigenous women requires more than just responding perpetually to crisis. It's about doing that work upstream and to prevent that crisis.
4: The money will also double the size of the center's drop-in space and fund other programs and supports. Since implementing the strategy, the province has put $1.34 million into the center. Global News time is 12:32. News on the hour on the half of when it breaks on 680 CJOB.
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4: A yellow heat warning is in effect for southern Manitoba, including Winnipeg. A mix of sun and cloud today, hazy, and a risk of a thunderstorm this afternoon. The high 29 with a humidex of 37. Clearing overnight, a low of 18. Tomorrow, a mix of sun and cloud, a 30% chance of showers, a risk of a thunderstorm. A high of 32 with a humidex of 40. For Wednesday, sunny and 32. Right now, it's 26, feels like 34 at 680 CJOB. And now back to Jets at Noon.
8: 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I can tell you, though, congratulations to Kent, the winner of the VIP Wash Method gift certificate. 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So, congratulations, Kent. Enjoy that nice, sparkling, clean vehicle.
9: Attaboy, Kent. Enjoy. You'll love it. Take a significant other. You'll enjoy it.
8: Here comes the romance thing again.
9: There's romance in the air at Wash Method.
8: All right, back to the text line at 204-780-6868. John says, I think we've been fortunate to watch both players, and he's referring to Mark Scheifele and Dale Hawerchuk. Says, looking at Ducky, he came out of the gate with 100 points and produced consistently. Scheifele was below a point a game for how many years before he became a solid and consistent point producer? The effort and growth has been fun to watch. The fact that he has been with one team versus Ducky contributes to his Hall of Fame status.
9: Yeah, I don't know about the one team anymore. Like, I know in the past I used to do it and everything, but...
8: Yeah, I don't know if that's Hall of Fame, but it means a lot to the market, as you just mentioned.
9: Oh, yeah, I think it means the world to the market. Yeah. And I remember not being here, but watching Dale Hawerchuk leave Winnipeg and how devastating that was. And then, you know, so it would mean an enormous amount, I think, to Jets fans, 1.0 and 2.0. If Mark Scheifele were to spend his entire career here.
8: Absolutely. Thanks for the great text, John. Dino says, to the caller warning about Vigo Bjork, let him know that Craig Button was also the one to say that Vigo is the kid most ready for the NHL, in his opinion. So
9: Albert Smits was another one that Button had joined us on Jets at Noon and said, of the top 10, I think this guy could. But then he did reference other players in certain situations, right? And then Vigo Bjork was one. He said, if that were to be like... that's how I felt about the draft too, Kelly. Like, there were some players we knew that were going to go to college. And I knew that the Jets had their eyes on a couple of defensemen as well, as we all knew that and stuff. But there were certain players like Albert Smits with the Rangers.
8: Mm-hmm.
9: That pick is a little high compared to what was...
8: Not really. Was, Smits was right in there, Jim.
9: Well, he was ranked top 8. Like, he wasn't ranked as high as...
8: Could go anywhere after the top 2.
9: But he wasn't ranked like to go 4th or 5th.
8: Yes, he was. A lot of the draft reports that I saw...
9: I'm talking general rank.
8: What I'm saying, Jim, is after the top two, after Gavin McKenna and after Stenmark with San Jose, then it was who did you like? Who did you prefer?
9: That's what I mean, Kelly. Like, when I saw the rankings, he was ranked around 7th or 8th to go in the draft, regardless of who was picking. Like, when they were ranking just the players without the teams involved, he was ranked like 7th or 8th.
8: I saw it differently, but anyway.
9: But you're right. After the first two picks, then anybody could go anywhere, right?
8: Exactly.
9: And we saw some of that.
8: Because Carson Carles was a guy that could have gone 3rd overall.
9: Yes, and that's what I'm saying. As per the rankings, after number 2, it would have been which team wanted him.
8: Mm-hmm.
9: But that's what Craig Button was saying when he joined us, was that Albert Smits was the most NHL-ready.
8: Yes, defensemen.
9: Of those. And so that's when he did go to the Rangers. It didn't surprise me, because to the point of where a player went for what Button was saying, that he's going to play for the Rangers, right? Like, the Rangers probably picked him because they think he can walk right in and earn a spot this year. And then Vigo Bjork the same. Like, Vigo Bjork might have been taken by any other team and not have walked into the lineup because they're deep at center or what have you.
8: Mm-hmm.
9: And I think that's what he was referencing when he talked about the Jets and Bjork, is that there's an opening for him to play immediately.
8: Yeah. And as Ron says, what choice do the Jets have right now as second-line setter? It's Vigo or Adam Lowry. I would say that I still think somewhere along the line they might let Morgan Barron have a go at it as well.
9: I do too. I think Morgan Barron, like, I believe heavily in Morgan Barron. I think he deserves a lot of credit for his development, and I think he's on the cusp of becoming one of the top echelon bottom 6 players in the league with his... It's hard for me to see 60 points in him, and I think that's what you need out of your second-line player, where Bjork might not even get 40 points in a rookie year or two, but he has the capability and the skill to eventually. I'm not knocking Barron on that. If he continues to develop and can do it, that would be very impressive. And I agree with you. I do think that they give him a look higher up, especially through injury in the season and all that. I just don't know if he's got the skill to go along with every other attribute to be second line center material.
8: I'm just saying, though, if you see, you know, Vigo get overwhelmed, because Vigo Bjork is going to be the guy to start. And if he proves that he can play, and the one thing I would say, and again, you know, if Craig Button was here, he might have handled that comment from Kevin a little bit differently. But the other part of it too, Kevin, is, and I was thinking about this after we discussed your text, it's not like Vigo is going to be playing against men for the first time in his career. He played against men in the Swedish Elite League. He looked like he could handle his own at the world championship level. Now, that's not the same thing against the caliber of competition you rattled off in your email or your text, rather. But I think that's also what the Jets are thinking.
9: Well, and to the point of Bjork, you know, Gavin McKenna's knock is his defensive game. And a lot of people think that as NHL ready as he is, he might get taken to the woodshed defensively until he learns how to get that better. That's not Bjork, right? Like the aspect of Bjork, he might not have the overall talent and skill of McKenna, but he has a 200-foot game, and he has a competitiveness and a tenaciousness that even if he does get worked by a center in a game, he's going to come right back and battle and compete and stuff like that. You know, he's got that sort of edge that way where he might not have the overall skill or the size right now, but he's got the competitiveness to get there is from what I understand.
8: Yasha says, I think the points passing will mean more to Mark Scheifele. Ducky mentored him and helped him turn into the player he's become. At the same time, I'm sure Ducky emphasized to Mark the importance and privilege it is to be a Winnipeg Jet. They go hand in hand in this case. And the other part I'll add to that too, Yasha, is Mark Scheifele's idol was Steve Yzerman. And I think it means a lot to Mark to play his entire career in one city like Steve Yzerman did with Detroit.
9: Yeah. Well, and case in point is why he re-signed here, right? Like I think he does. I do think it matters to him. And he's a traditionalist of the game, right? We all know how much he studies the game and loves the game and watches at night and looks over analytics and stuff. But what we also know is he's a traditionalist of the game. And that kind of tradition, like the Yzerman all-in-one organization stuff, really matters to him as well.
8: Yeah. Randy says, it's like the old bear joke. I don't need to outrun the bear, just you. So he says, Vigo doesn't need to outplay McDavid or McKinnon. He just needs to play better than Vladdy did last year. Well, Vladdy didn't really spend a whole lot of time at second line center. That was in 24-25, Randy. Last year, it was mainly Jonathan Toews, and then when Toews wasn't able to carry the mail, then they brought in Adam Lowry. But I agree with your principle, though, and that's where I think and what the Winnipeg Jets are also looking for is an upgrade at that second line center position. And I don't think it's a reach. I don't think it's beyond expectation that Vigo Bjork can provide that upgrade for the Winnipeg Jets this coming season.
9: Yeah, I think that it was such a black hole there that they could. I don't think it's going to be worse. Let me put it that way. Now, that being said, it was pretty bad, right? So it was the secondary scoring and especially the second line. It just was an abyss. So I don't think it'll be worse, and I do think it'll improve. I've said it before. We talked about this last week, Kelly. I think if he's second line center and get 35 to 40 points, that's a win as a rookie.
8: Yeah.
9: Now, if he can do better than that, I think that's exceptional.
8: Well, and especially if he can also facilitate Cole Perfetti and Gabe Vilardi if he's on the line.
9: Well, and that's what you were saying, right? Yeah. And I look to Cole Perfetti. Like I said this last year with Toews even and Lambert, I didn't look for Toews to come in and make them better. I looked at Cole Perfetti to kind of help Toews get his groove back and stuff, and that just didn't
8: happen. Yeah, never happened because Perfetti was hurt, and Jonathan, as he said at the end of the year, he wasn't able to compete at the level that he needed to.
9: Yeah.
8: Minda says, Kevin Cheveldayoff needs to sign Tyrell Bauer. Bjork's going to need a bodyguard. And I'll tell you what, if there is a guy that is so easy to cheer for, both as a player and a human being, it's Tyrell Bauer.
9: Yeah, I really like Tyrell Bauer, and I've only met him a couple times. I ran into him once at the Hockey for All Center, and he was chatting us up and talking about how his parents are always moving, and he made the joke, I think, along the lines of, he's like, I go, you're going home for the summer. He goes, my parents just moved again. He goes, I think they're trying to avoid me. And then he was explaining how they retired, and then they went to Kelowna for a bit, and they went somewhere else, I believe, and stuff like that. But he was making that joke. But he lives and trains here in the offseason, and he works hard at it, and he goes to a couple of development camps.
8: Yeah, when we were at development camp, Jim, he was out there working with Dave. Man, I'm bad on names today. Man. David Cameron of the Jets development staff. And so Tyrell's putting the work in. And Minda, I hope you are right. I'd love to see Tyrell Bauer get his foot speed to a point where he could compete for an NHL job. Frank says, outside of 55 playing his whole career here, who else do you think will do it? 37, 81, or 44?
9: I think 81 and 44 will.
8: Yeah.
9: Josh Morrissey is going to be interesting, but he loves
8: 81
9: it.
8: 81 is Kyle Connor. Josh Morrissey is 44, by the way.
9: Yeah, so I think Kyle Connor will. He's here for 12 years. I could also see Kyle in that's such a long deal that if in 5 years from now the team's going in a different direction but right now I see him retiring and I see Josh Morrissey re-upping with the Jets. I don't know what the cost of that's going to be, but I could see him staying here as well as long as they're competitive. It's interesting because Josh is 31, Kyle's 29, even Mark's 33. I think they're all in and all in for 2 to 3 mm-hmm. years, right? But I also wonder at 36 years old, when your career is looking, on the downslope, closer to being over than it, I also wonder why players kind of view it and go, I love my 16 years here, but if I got a chance to win, I wonder how they vote that. Some players don't. Some players stay. I think I have a better, just as equal chance here. Other ones want to chase it, right?
8: Yeah, the other part of that, though, is chasing it to the point where, you stay 1 year too long.
9: Yeah.
8: And I just see where a guy like a Scheifele, and even to a certain degree Kyle Connor, Josh Morrissey, when you've played at that elite level, if you can't perform at that level anymore,
9: yeah.
8: I just don't know if you're going to push the envelope.
9: I always think of Jerome Iginla, right? And as a Flames fan and as a massive fan of Iginla, my type of player, that's my favorite type, the power forward that can score. I was devastated when he was leaving the Flames, but I also thought, I'd rather him win one and retire. But then watching him Pittsburgh, Boston, mm-hmm. Colorado, it just kind of tarnished it for me. It was I could understand if you went to one team and tried to win it. Yeah. But when you bounce around like that, I think you're better off often just to stay with the organization that brought you.
8: Yeah, correct my memory, but I thought Jerome turned down Pittsburgh to go to Boston, and Pittsburgh won the Stanley Cup
9: and
8: that
9: then I
8: year.
9: Think he signed in Pittsburgh.
8: And then somebody else won, yeah.
9: Yeah, he went Pittsburgh in the trade.
8: Yeah.
9: Then he went to Boston. Then he signed in Colorado, and he even ended up in L.A. at the last year in Colorado. And it just kind of, again, who am I to say to a Hall of Famer?
8: But
9: I just kind of think that tarnished it. I can see you going to one team and trying to figure it out, but, when you go to 4 or 5 and you're chasing it like that, I think you're better off just to stay with the team that brought you.
8: If you're thinking, oh man, I would love to weigh in on this conversation, whether it's about Vigo Bjork, whether it's about Mark Scheifele and his 1,000 games or 930 points to surpass Ducky, 204-780-6800. That's the Boston Pizza hotline. And of course, you can come in for lunch every weekday to Boston Pizza. 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
8: A yellow-coated heat warning for southern and western Manitoba, including Winnipeg, still in effect. A sun and cloud for today, risk of a thunderstorm this afternoon, the high of 29 with a humidex of 37. Partly cloudy and hazy tonight, clearing up overnight and a low of 18. Sun and cloud tomorrow, 30% chance of showers and the risk of a thunderstorm, high of 32 with a humidex of 40. Ooh, that's sticky. Wednesday, sunny and a high of 32. Right now, 26 feels more like 34 at 680 CJOB.
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8: Kelly Moore and Jim Toth with you on Jets at Noon. I want to get to these Jets milestones. There's been so much engagement, and we thank you so much for your texts at 204-780-6868. Had a few more calls come in for the Boston Pizza Hotline. We'll listen to those and then select a finalist or two for the $50 gift certificate for Free for All Friday.
9: Free for All Friday!
8: There we go.
9: And a call came in during the show, so we'll have to check it out after.
8: Yeah, that's what I mean. Josh Morrissey, 61 games to get to 800 this coming season. Kyle Connor, 5 games played to get to 700 and 26 points to get to 700.
9: Wow.
8: Yeah.
9: Kyle Connor's interesting too, Kelly, because he's always somebody I looked at. I still believe, think if there's going to be a 50-goal scorer, it'll be him in the roster, and I've said that for a long time. The other one, though, is he's 674 points in 695 games. A couple more seasons of over point-per-game production, and he could be touching, you know, point-per-game production.
8: He could
9: as
8: be another
9: career.
8: One of those 1,000, 1,000, Adam Lowry, his next shorthanded goal is going to be a franchise record. 55 games short of 900.
9: Wow.
8: And those have been 900 tough games. 6 points away from 300. Neil Pionk is 13 games away from 600. Dylan DeMello needs 18 points to get to 200 for his career. And for a guy, I know that's a modest total, but for a guy who's played the role he has, it's not bad. And the fact that he scored 19 points in the last 2 years, each of the last two years, Jim, then late in the year, maybe Dylan's going to be pushing on 200.
9: Yeah.
8: Yeah.
9: Feed me.
8: Yeah. Gabe Vallone.
9: Get a lot of that. Feed me.
8: 6 points for 250 and 48 games to get to 400. So some of the milestones that are going to be coming up for the Winnipeg Jets. Okay, we got a texter, no name. I know this is going way back, but if Ben Hanskin did not sign Bobby Hall, there would not have been a viable WHA, and the Jets would never have been given a chance to be in the NHL. The most important Winnipeg Jet, definitely Bobby Hall. That is going back a lot of years.
9: Yeah.
8: But when you go 1.0 and the WHA, but we're talking primarily about Winnipeg Jets 2.0 here.
9: So that's more about who is the most significant Jet of all time.
8: Of all time, yes. Yeah. So it's a little bit of a different story there or discussion there, but point well taken. Kevin says, what in Stanley's game after 6 years of giving him a chance, the Jets all of a sudden didn't like and not to sign him again?
9: Well, the money is what it is.
8: Yeah.
9: And probably
8: the term that Logan's looking for.
9: And the term, yeah. I would think that that's the, you know, there's a lot of players. I know the focus is on Logan Stanley in this market because he was drafted and played here for so long. But like Patrick Laine is running out of options. There are a lot of significant players that people wonder, why haven't they signed yet? Well, it's because the player themselves want more term or more money than is being offered to them. And that was the same with Mantha too, right? Like he was looking at a lot of 1 year deals, but he wanted some term too. And it's going to be interesting on a lot of these players like Logan Stanley, who blinks first and if they want to work, right?
8: As always, you have outdone yourself again with the engagement. It's why we love doing this show. Thank you so much, and we'll certainly try to pick up a new topic for tomorrow and keep the discussion going. Should also mention, coming up Wednesday, you know who's going to join us, Jim, on Jets at Noon?
9: Some little news coming out here.
8: Brian Little.
9: Little news.
8: Brian Little. I like the way you played that.
9: The little big man.
8: Little bit of news. He'll join us, talk about the alumni game and what's going on in his world. Absolutely. Big thanks, as always, to Jeff Fortune for the great production job. We have the 1 o'clock news coming up next with Navi Ball, then Jim Toth and the Jim Toth Show from 1 till 2. We always like to say thank you for making Jets at Noon part of your day.
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12: Global News at 1 o'clock, I'm Navi Ball. Everyone can play their part in cracking down on dangerous street racing in Winnipeg. That's according to police following a dangerous incident over the weekend. Some cars were driving as fast as 200 kilometers per hour on the Disraeli Freeway early yesterday morning. Inspector Helen Peters with the WPS Traffic Division tells 680 CJOB if you see it, report it.
13: We have a duty to our community to ensure that our roads are as safe as possible. So I would encourage those people who are aware of specific times and days of the week where you might be witnessing or hearing people racing, please let us know. Please reach out to us because we will target those areas.
12: An arrest was made following the Disraeli incident. Meanwhile, the one-time Manitoba Flood Recovery Program is being expanded to a number of communities that saw major flooding this summer. Global News reporter Jeff Braun has those details.
14: There were three disaster financial assistance programs launched after major flood events in recent weeks, as well as the one-time Manitoba Flood Recovery Program meant to assist homeowners and tenants in places that were particularly hard hit and who may not have qualified for those DFA programs. The communities now added to the MFRP list include Dauphin and its surrounding RM, as well as municipalities like Gilbert Plains, St. Rose, Russell-Binscarth, Prairie View, and Boys of Morton, among others. Jeff Braun, Global News.
12: Now looking to Ontario, as police say the U.S. consulate in Toronto was shot at early this morning, and officers briefly pursued the suspect vehicle before calling off the chase for safety reasons. Toronto Police Deputy Chief Frank Barreto says officers in the area heard a shot near the consulate and found a shell casing outside the building.
15: At the scene here, evidence of one single projectile discharge was found, a shell casing as well as some damage to the front of the facade of the U.S. consulate.
12: Officers say a suspect vehicle was followed, but police had to pull back as the car reached high speed. This is the second time since March the consulate was targeted by gunfire. In other news, Cadbury Dairy Milk Oreo chocolate bars have been recalled over undeclared pistachio. The Canadian Food Inspection Agency says there has been a reported allergic reactions associated with the products. Now a food safety investigation is underway. Anyone who brought the chocolate bars are being advised to either throw them in the garbage or return them to the store for a refund. And finally, a marine conservation group in Nova Scotia says the solitary orca that's been spotted in the last few days appears to be in good shape. The solitary orca sighting near the Conso Causeway, which links mainland Nova Scotia with Cape Breton, is rare. The Marine Animal Response Society says the best way to enjoy this rare visitor is from the shore. Giving the whale plenty of space helps reduce disturbance and allows it to move through the area naturally. Global News time is 1:03. News on the hour on the half of when it breaks on 680 CJOB.
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16: 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You know what to do. 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
12: A yellow-coated heat warning is still in place for southern and western Manitoba, including here in Winnipeg. In the city this afternoon, a mix of sun and cloud and hazy with the risk of a thunderstorm, a high of 29 and a humidex of 37. Then tonight, partly cloudy and hazy with clearing skies overnight and a low of 18. Tomorrow, a mix of sun and cloud, a chance of showers and a risk of a thunderstorm, a high of 32 and a humidex of 40. And on Wednesday, sunshine with a high of 32. Right now, it's 27, feels like 34 at 680 CJOB.
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9: Good afternoon, everybody. Happy Monday to you. I hope you're having a great day, and I hope your weekend was excellent as well. Lots to get to in today's show, including a crime spree. We're going to talk to a former resident of River Heights and now Waverly Heights. Moved because of the crime and the break-ins, and now he's experiencing the same. We're going to get into this much more extensively in our next segment. We're also going to talk to Winnipeg Shutters and see how busy they are with these recent break-ins and obviously what they're seeing when it comes to how you protect your home. We're going to talk about that speed racing case on the weekend as well. By now, I hope you've heard it. But if not, we'll give you more of the details and hear from the Winnipeg Police Service as they joined Hal Anderson, who's back from vacation. Great to hear Hal on Connecting Winnipeg. I want to remind you, the Jim Toth Show is brought to you by Danny's Whole Hog, 25 tasty summers serving Winnipeggers. And we begin this Monday with a Florida pastor suing OpenAI after turning to its AI chatbot for health advice. Have you done this before? Scott Winters says ChatGPT gave him extremely dangerous medical advice that put his life at risk. He's now launched a first-of-a-kind legal challenge that's raising questions about the role AI has in healthcare. Here's a Global News report.
17: First, it was Dr. Google. Now it's Dr. ChatGPT.
18: It talks to you like it's your best friend that's a doctor. And is all-knowing.
17: American Scott Winters turned to AI for help and alleges the medical advice he received put his life at risk. The 55-year-old Florida pastor is suing OpenAI and CEO Sam Altman, claiming ChatGPT downplayed the severity of his symptoms.
18: The way it manipulated me, the way it used my faith, the way it talked to me, you know, it gave me Bible verses and told me, you know, God was with me, it would give me a prayer.
17: Winters says he was eventually hospitalized for a life-threatening pulmonary embolism, blood clots in the lungs. In a statement, OpenAI says ChatGPT is not a doctor and should never be used as a substitute for medical care, diagnosis, or treatment.
19: We have a follow-up appointment.
17: OpenAI has just launched ChatGPT Health in the U.S., which encourages users to upload their medical records.
21: Like a lot of things, it's kind of user beware.
17: The Canadian Medical Association says more patients here are also turning to chatbots.
21: Part of the reason they're going to AI and going online is because a lot of them don't have access to family doctor, right? It's one in six Canadians don't have access to their own family doctor.
17: But health experts are urging caution. A recent study from the British Medical Journal found responses from AI chatbots were problematic nearly 50% of the time.
22: I believe they can be actually quite helpful, quite useful, and quite valid. We just have to train these chatbots to say, I don't know, when it doesn't know.
17: The Florida plaintiff is seeking damages and for the court to order ChatGPT to stop the rollout of its new health function until auditors can evaluate it and offer their own second opinion as to whether it's safe. Taria Isri, Global News, Montreal.
9: Thanks, Taria, for that report. We welcome in Dr. Alan Katz, Winnipeg physician, a familiar voice here. And, Doctor, I appreciate you taking the time on this. As a physician, how frustrating is it when you hear a story like this?
23: Well, I wouldn't say it's frustration is the first thing that comes to mind. It's certainly distressing that somebody's life was put in danger by this. But, you know, the report started off describing the reality of what we had before with people using Google to get medical information. And when that first started, family physicians in particular were quite distressed by this because patients would come in with these inch-thick printouts of information and then challenge you, saying, well, this is what Google told me. Why are you telling me something different?
9: Yeah, oh, go on.
23: I was going to say, physicians always had this idea that they knew everything, and why were these patients questioning them? So now we're moving to the next phase where it's not just about a printout. It's about a online tool that's choosing which information to share and interpreting that information and giving you the results of that process. And that is much more complex and risky. So whatever, you know, the bottom line is, it's buyer beware. There's no question about that. But can you blame people who don't have access to a family doctor? Or, you know, the alternative is to go to an emergency room and sit for 8 to 10 hours waiting to be seen. Can you blame people for using these tools? No, it's difficult to blame them.
9: Well, that was one of the three things that stood out to me about that was, that's a fair answer, right? Like, if I can't get in, or I don't have 10 hours to wait, or I don't have a family physician because there aren't enough of them, what do you want me to do? So I found that was fair. The other two that stood out to me, though, was how this actually spoke to a person about their faith. Because I would think a physician wouldn't go down that route with somebody. And then the other one that stood out to me about this story, too, was the posting of your medical records. That's just the common sense of me. I'm like, why would you put that out there?
23: Okay, two very different questions. Let's start with the second one. The posting of your medical records is on a specific service, which they're offering, and I suspect there's a charge for it. The advantage of that is that when you do ask a question, it takes into account your medical history. It takes into account who you are and what your medical history is. So you might get more accurate answers because of that. The general AI answer, without knowing your context, is from information that applies to how many millions of people, most of whom are very different to you and very, very different medical histories, etc. So there's an advantage to that process. I know nothing about the service. But before I totally criticize it, there is one advantage in that it puts whatever advice you get into the context that's you. Now, going from that to the other part of the question, clearly the way these chatbots that are ChatGPT in particular have been trained is to build a relationship with the person who they're talking to. And this is the talking to somebody who admits to being a man of God, and then talk about their faith makes perfect sense because that's what they've been trained to do. They've been trained to build a relationship with whoever's talking to them. And that is one of the biggest problems with the underlying training of these what are called large language models, of which ChatGPT is the most commonly used. That is the training they get, the programming they get. You know, the example of that horrific shooting at a school in northern British Columbia was exactly the same, a parallel situation. That was a young person who was undergoing stress, who had mental illness, and the chatbot chose to engage this person in a conversation and then lead them down the wrong path because of that conversation. So what's critical is that we need to start with children at school and helping them understand the risks and benefits of using chatbots and how to do that. And the most critical thing about that is how we frame our conversation with the chatbot, what we ask them for, what information we provide, and what we're asking them for in terms of advice.
9: Yeah, that's all fascinating. So we'll get into this then, Dr. Katz, and that's a really good analysis in my opinion, because I'm from the days of, like, you would Google something, and every doctor I would go see, whether it was for me or my children, they'd be like, okay, stop Googling things first of all, and let's just talk about what's happening, right? Because I think by human nature, no matter what the results are, if there's six potential things you read online, we always as human nature, go to the worst one, right? And assume the worst. What would you recommend people to do then, now that this has evolved to not just Googling symptoms, but getting some help from ChatGPT?
23: So we in Manitoba, we actually have an alternative solution, and that is episodic, what's called episodic care. So if you don't have a family doctor, you can use episodic care, and you can do that on the telephone. So you can call HealthLinks Info Sante, just dial 811, unless you're currently works on all cell phones except TELUS. It may work on TELUS now as well. The call will be answered by HealthLinks Info Sante, where you'll first talk to a nurse who will give you valid, useful information. And that nurse can then connect you to a physician on the telephone within the next hour or two, who will give you more information and even order blood tests if necessary, or prescribe medication if it's appropriate. So we do have other options.
9: Right. And so that's the best way to approach this. Would you recommend using ChatGPT, or would you recommend just going the doctor route?
23: I would recommend going the doctor route, and if you don't have a doctor, call HealthLinks, get information from a nurse who can then connect you with a doctor. The problem with ChatGPT is it takes a significant amount of interpretation of what they're telling you. And, you know, as you pointed out, most of us, when we hear the possibility of something really, really bad, that's our greatest fear. And ignoring that may not be the right thing to do. So getting some advice from somebody who can help us interpret that information is still a good idea.
9: Really appreciate the insight and the conversation, Dr. Katz. Thanks for doing this once again.
23: You're welcome.
9: Let us know what you think of this story, 780-6868. And do you use ChatGPT, or do you rely? I mean, I Google, for sure I do. I Google health symptoms all the time, go, oh, this, that, that. But I always reference to a doctor, and I rarely say, you know, when I went online, or if I do go see my doctor and I go, well, I read online, but I just wanted to make sure I come in. That's how I approach it. How do you approach it? What do you make of this story? 780-6868. We're going to talk about the recent crime and break-ins in certain neighborhoods in our city next on a Monday on the Jim Toth Show on 680 CJOB.
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1: Hello, Winnipeg. It's Michael J. Bollingall from beautiful Big White Ski Resort out here in Kelowna, British Columbia. Hey, Winnipeg, I grew up in St. James. I know what it's like in the wintertime. So what did I do? I headed to the mountains in 1979. And I'm still here. So I invite you to bring the family this winter to beautiful Big White Ski Resort. Your deal, Winnipeg, is always online at bigwhite.com. 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
0: The Winnipeg Sea Bears have been outstanding at Canada Life Centre this season. Teddy Allen and company would love nothing better than to close out the home portion of the schedule with another W when they host Ottawa.
4: Both teams have a lot to play for. The Sea Bears are looking to get themselves playoff ready. The Blackjacks are trying to remain among the top four in the East. I'm Christian O'Mell, and Friday night we'll begin our coverage with the pregame show at 6:30. The game broadcast follows just after 7 o'clock.
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9: 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Yellow-coated heat warning for southern and western Manitoba, including Winnipeg. Today, a mix of sun and cloud, hazy, risk of a thunderstorm, high of 29, humidex 37. Tonight, partly cloudy and hazy, clearing overnight, low of 18. Tomorrow, mix of sun and cloud, 30% chance of showers and a risk of a thunderstorm, high of 32, the humidex of 40. Wednesday, sunny and a high of 32. Right now, it's 27. Feels like 34 at 680 CJOB.
3: The Jim Toth Show, brought to you by Danny's Whole Hog. 25 tasty summers serving Winnipeggers.
9: A man is facing multiple charges after allegedly breaking into several River Heights homes and Calvin High School Saturday morning. That was Global's Ross Levitan had the details on that over the weekend. And now we're hearing that Winnipeg City Councilor says crime is spread in the south of the city. Janice Lukes represents Waverly West. She tells Global News, like other parts of Winnipeg, crime is turning up along the south perimeter near Pembina Highway.
28: People that work in the area in South Winnipeg, like Councilor Chambers, myself, we see day to day some of the results of poverty, which is crime, which is drug addiction, which is, you know, the list goes on. So while we've got a huge problem in the inner city, we also have problems in other pockets.
9: Luke says she supports the recent police crackdown on open drug use downtown, but adds it's a very complex issue. We welcome in a good friend of the program, John Waldman, an author in our city and a familiar voice. He used to live in River Heights, now Waverly Heights. John, you were also part of that sort of River Heights watch group, and let us know why you moved and what you're seeing now.
29: Yeah, we moved roughly 5 years ago, in part due to the increase in crime. When I was working with my associates in Smashed Window, we were able to have a positive effect bringing crime down because of the attentiveness of our community. But it increased rapidly when the meth crisis started, and it just became overwhelming. And after having my car broken into several times, several bikes taken, we just decided, along with other reasons, to relocate to Waverly Heights.
9: And so now what's going on in Waverly Heights?
29: So we are seeing an increase here. When we first moved in, there was next to no crime that we were being alerted of on Facebook groups or that we were experiencing personally. I've had my car since over the last few years broken into a couple times. I've had my house and my car both egged as well, so obviously not as invasive as a theft, but still distressing. We've also seen the same reports from a number of friends, businesses, etc. So it is definitely on the uptick, unfortunately, here.
9: So you might be a benefit to your neighbors at Waverly Heights, having lived in River Heights and been, you know, part of trying to get it to a better place and how to protect everybody. What have you learned over the years? And are you surprised it's sort of spread to Waverly Heights as well?
29: I'm not at all surprised. The reality is that when we have these conversations, and these were already 10 years ago when as crime was starting to increase in River Heights, is that a lot of it comes down to crime of opportunity. People who are able to easily access certain areas just by crime of opportunity coming in off one of the major bus line arteries. In this case, in Waverly Heights, it could be Pembina, it could be Waverly, it could be Keniston. With that, in River Heights, and we were provided this information by police, that the closer you are to one of those major arteries, in River Heights, it was Academy, it was Corridon, it was Grant. I just think of anywhere where there's a major bus line, it is very easy to go in, grab, get out. There's been a lot of conversation that we had about what are the best safety practices. One of the bigger discussion points was whether it is better to... One of the bigger discussion points was...

0: well lit is a better deterrent. So adding a couple of lights to your house, having your outside lights on, putting a motion sensor light on your garage, those are the kind of things that are baseline that you can do to help.
1: Yeah, and so along those lines, like the old debate here, and I always was stunned by the debate itself, but you've been on both sides of it, is just to leave your doors unlocked on your vehicle. And I think that's kind of given up, right? But I also understand to get your window smashed when there's nothing in there, that's a huge inconvenience and expense. Where do you sort of sit on it, having seen both sides?
0: For me personally, I will be more inclined to leave my car unlocked. I mean, for me, my car at this point is pretty much beater age. So it's not at a point where I'm as worried about being able to have a window replaced, or if I have it need to have it replaced, it's easier for me to seal up. But still, I would, you know, I'd much rather have to avoid that headache. And especially as you look into some of the hot times of the year when crime is more elevated, especially as the snow melts and people are more active outside, it's in a way better to do that, just because others won't, and you're going to end up in a long line at a lot of the glass repair places, etc. Thankfully, AutoPax does still offer the free coverage at certain levels of your insurance, but really, it becomes a boil down to how much you want to be dealing with something should the inevitable happen. And I do say inevitable because if you talk to the majority of Winnipeg citizens who own cars, they will say that, yes, my car has been broken into at least once in the last 5 years.
1: Yeah, it's such an ongoing issue, right, and what to do. But one thing is for sure is the face groups and the groups that are out there, the community watch groups, are helping.
0: Absolutely. And my hope is that with the forthcoming election, and we do have new councillors that are going to be coming into a number of areas, you also have what's going to become a very heated mayoral race coming up. I hope that those candidates will look at what are the easy solutions to do. Having better conversation within your neighborhood is a huge piece of the puzzle. We were all put back into our homes during COVID, and in some ways we haven't been able to recapture that community spirit that we had for many years, and even before, when we compare what was existing in the 2010s versus what many of us grew up with in the 80s and 90s, there is more of a sense of you keep to yourself and you don't have the regular neighborhood interactions that you really should. So get to know the people around your neighborhood. Learn who are the people that are regularly there, that are part of your community, versus those who may be wandering around and having suspicious behavior. The other piece that I will always say, and I've been provided this by police, is make a report every time that there's an incident, whether it's an emergency, whether it's something that happens 3 hours ago, etc. The more that that police know, the more attention that neighborhoods will be given. There's no way for police to know whether something is happening or whether a neighborhood is being targeted if there isn't that information shared. So it is extremely important to take those 5-10 minutes to make that report online.
1: Appreciate this information, this insight, John. Be well, sir.
0: You too.
1: We'll talk next about how you could potentially spend some money to protect yourself on the Jim Tolth Show after the 1:30 news on 680 CJOB.
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3: Global news at 1:30. I'm Navi Ball. High-speed street racing is a real problem this summer, and police are taking it seriously. Some cars were driving as fast as 200 kilometers per hour on the Disraeli Freeway early yesterday morning. Inspector Helen Peters with the WPS Traffic Division tells 680 CJOB it's incredibly dangerous.
4: Anything over 150 hours, then you're looking at a distance of like almost 1.5 football fields to come to a braking stop. You know, we don't have that kind of space come to that kind of stopping distance safely. You're going to collide with something.
3: Peter says people should report street racing and they will target the areas it's known to happen. Elsewhere in the province, crews have begun removing protective barriers on the Assiniboine River in Brandon. That's where inflatable flood protections and flood barriers were in place, including these super sandbags, each of which can hold over a ton of sand. High waters on the Assiniboine River peaked 2 weeks ago and has since retreated 1.7 meters. And finally, Canadians have 1 month left to cash in on a multi-million dollar class action lawsuit over the drug Rexulti. The antipsychotic medication is used to treat schizophrenia and depression. The class action covers Canadians who were prescribed the drug since February 2017 and later developed compulsive behaviors or impulse control disorders. Canadians have until August 27th to file a claim for their share of the $4.75 million settlement. Global News Time is 1:32. News on the hour on the half of when it breaks on 680 CJOB.
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3: A yellow-coated heat warning is still in place for southern and western Manitoba, including here in Winnipeg. Today, a mix of sun and cloud and hazy with the risk of a thunderstorm, a high of 29 and a humidex of 37. Then partly cloudy and hazy this evening, which will clear up overnight, and a low of 18. Tomorrow, a mix of sun and cloud, a chance of showers, and a risk of a thunderstorm, a high of 32 and a humidex of 40. And on Wednesday, sunny with a high of 32. Right now, it's 27, feels like 34 at 680 CJOB. And now back to the Jim Toth Show.
6: Thank you very much, Navi. Continuing on this Monday, hope you're having a great day. We're going to get some of your texts as well. Also, that speed, 200 miles per hour on the weekend. Winnipeg police caught someone. We'll hear from them as they joined Hal Anderson earlier on. But we're continuing this discussion about break-ins, and I'd love to hear from you and what you're experiencing, what you're dealing with. And if you're a longtime listener of the show, you know, I've had some bikes stolen out of my garage, some other stuff in our old neighborhood, and just what you're doing with your neighborhood watch and everything like that. Now, one way to help yourself is maybe with some shutters. We welcome in from Winnipeg Shutters sales manager, Jack Martin. Thanks for doing this, Jack. How are you?
7: No, I'm not too bad.
6: Excellent. We know our listeners are often familiar with what you do, but maybe just remind them how your shutters work and how long you've been in business.
7: So we've been doing shutters for about 3 years now. Our main company actually does signs and awnings, but we noticed our skill set would actually work better between the two different worlds. So we figured, hey, we've been noticing an uptick in crime in the area, especially we're right on Logan, so we noticed it quite a significant amount, and we figured, hey, might as well provide another service for the community.
6: Yeah, and so that's how it came about, right? There was just demand. Did it come, Jack, from people calling you and saying, do you do this?
7: Well, a lot of people were asking, do you know anybody who does them? Because we do a lot of things in residential and commercial areas, and they're looking for solutions for, you know, their patios, and then they're like, oh, well, I need to lock my garage up, or, you know, I've got this business, but I've had this window break 3 or 4 times. And so we're like, you know, let's look into it and try to see what we can find out.
6: So maybe delve into just how the shutter works compared to just a normal door, garage door, or window.
7: So a standard shutter actually prevents the amount of time it takes for them to try and break in. So you'll hear somebody breaking in, like, let's say somebody's trying to break into your business or whatever. You'll end up taking that time from them trying to break in and breaking through glass, and then they're being in your shop within, you know, 2 minutes. To, you know, about an hour of them actually trying to break in, depending on the difficulty of the shutter.
6: So how busy have you been over the 3 years? Has it been going up every year?
7: It has been going up every year. And we've been noticing it's a significant increase. And we do a lot of replacements of the older units as well, and repair as well. Because it seems like it seems to be ongoing, but the demand seems to be higher every year, especially during the winter years for us.
6: That's interesting, Jack, that you're doing a lot of repair and replacement. That means even the people that do have them are still suffering some crime.
7: Oh, yes. They still get attempts break in, and then unfortunately their shutter gets stuck. But we can easily repair them for most shutters.
6: I know you probably don't have the exact numbers, but ballpark, how much has it increased the last 3 years, year to year? How busier have you been this past year compared to the year previous?
7: Well, the year previous, we didn't have a substantial amount of orders. But halfway through the year and into this year, we were getting a lot of requests that weren't just here in Winnipeg, but also all over Manitoba, with more and more concerns. Like, it's not just a localized Winnipeg issue. It seems to be all across Manitoba, and especially into, you know, cabin country and things like that.
6: So I was going to ask that has broadened out not just to the neighborhood. Like, we were telling this about the story from River Heights and then Waverly Heights as well. And we heard from Councillor Janice Lukes there. I had John Waldman on, who's lived in both areas, and he sees the crime go up. But it's not just a city problem, I guess.
7: No, it's not. You know, we have contacts out in, you know, La Paw and Thompson and Kenora and Brandon and all the surrounding, you know, smaller communities with lakes and things like that. They get a lot of break-ins because, you know, they're not out there. So we've been getting more and more requests to be able to have something that can be supplementary to their alarm systems and camera systems.
6: How many customers do you serve a month, approximately?
7: Anywhere between 10 to 30.
6: Wow. Like, when I can understand 10, right? And it probably, what's the average job, a couple days or a day?
7: Yeah. Well, our production schedule is usually between 3 to 4, you know, weeks when we're building something new. But when you have something that just needs a repair, we can be out there within the week and try and get it working. But oftentimes it just becomes what is the issue at hand that needs to be dealt with, I guess.
6: I know we're a pretty big city, and I know you're going beyond the perimeter into cottage country and all that, but 30 a week, that's a lot, is it not?
7: Well, it's more like 30 a month.
6: A month. I apologize. Yeah, 30 a month. But still, that's like 30 people a month and 12 months a year. That's a lot of people stepping up and going, hey, like, this is too much of a problem for us.
7: Yeah, a lot of them have been, garage doors, like their man doors are getting broken into, or they have a one window that's constantly being smashed to get into the basement or something like that.
6: So I'll give you a scenario, Jack, to show our listeners how Winnipeg Shutters could help. So I had a garage door, like a turnkey lock one, and a main garage door that you'd, you know, electric garage door opener. And the last time it happened, they jimmied the, and I came out a couple of times where they I could see they tried to pry the door open where I walk in with a key and couldn't get in. And then one time they did. And I was like, this is bizarre because my garage door is open and my stuff is gone. But it was locked, and the officer was explaining to me they go in through the door and they open the electric garage door, the main one. And once that goes up, they'll sit and wait. And if no lights come on and nobody comes out within 3 to 5 minutes, then they steal your stuff, right? So how could your product prevent what happened in that case?
7: So our product, it's a little louder. So if somebody's trying to get into a security shutter, they're going to be making a lot of noise trying to pry open a security shutter to get to the key lock to open the door. So instead of it taking them, 5 minutes to break in that door, they're going to be sitting there for 15, 20 minutes just trying to pry out all these little pieces as well as get through all the aluminum. And it's going to be very loud. You're probably going to end up waking up, and especially if it's in the middle of the night, and hearing that sound and go, what is that?
6: Yeah. No, and I appreciate you explaining that, because I think that really helps let our listeners know that as well. And that's the one thing that stood out to me is they'll open the garage door once they're inside with the button, and if that noise doesn't wake anybody, which it didn't, even though our bedroom was like, I don't know, 20, maybe 15 feet, 20 feet from the garage, then they just, they know they have all the time in the world kind of sort of thing. So I guess that's the advantage of your product. How can people get a hold of you, Jack? Well, first of all, if you don't mind, what's the average cost of like some shutters compared to what it would be to get broken into?
7: Well, a standard security shutter can run anywhere between $1,500 up, depending on options, whether you want it motorized or if you're getting just the standard, I'm trying to figure out the word here. Security glass or anything like that. There's multiple stages of how much more expensive you want. A standard key lock one can be about $1,500, $2,000 based on size, because everything for us goes by how big it is, of course.
6: But that's usually the cost of an average break-in. Like if somebody breaks in the door and you got to repair that, and then somebody takes a bike or two, like that's easily $1,500 almost.
7: Yeah, absolutely. Yeah. Especially if you have like one big hit that we always see is their power tools go missing.
6: Right. Yeah. The power tools. That was bizarre about mine. Like I mean the bikes, yes. And fortunately no one took my golf clubs, but everything else in there was just kind of, stuff that we storage that wasn't much valuable, but they still took it. And then that's what made it personal to me.
7: Yeah, that's very true. Yeah, a lot of times they don't realize what they're grabbing. They're just grabbing something that they think they can make a quick buck on at a pawn shop or a scrapyard or on Facebook Marketplace. We see a lot of people saying, hey, we found our thing on Facebook Marketplace, couldn't get it back, can we put a shutter up? And I said, yep, that's not a problem.
6: Yeah, no kidding, Jack. Jack, this has been very insightful. We really appreciate it. How can our listeners get a hold of Winnipeg Shutters should they choose to do so?
7: They can visit us right on winnipegshutters.ca or give us a call at 204-779-6822.
6: Really, really appreciate it, Jack. I know you wish you weren't as busy as you are, but you are, right? No, I'm just kidding.
7: Unfortunately, yeah.
6: It is one of those industries where, it's a niche and it's there and you want to provide and help it, but it's also, I understand that you wish you weren't as busy as I'm sure you are.
7: Yeah, it's one of those industries you're never sure what you're getting into, and then you're going, wow, this is a lot that you weren't expecting.
6: Yeah, and I appreciate that insight of being in it for 3 years and seeing how it's changed even in that short period of time. Thanks a lot, Jack. We appreciate it.
7: No problem at all.
6: Jack Martinuk, a sales manager at Winnipeg Shutters. Do you have similar stories? Would you consider this, or what do you do to deter these break-ins that we seem to be experiencing all over our province and all our different parts of our city? 780-6868. We're going to hear what the cops had to say about a massive speed rate of a vehicle on the weekend. We're also got some, well, you know what? Let's do this right now. I have a $25 gift certificate to Canadians Tavern United to give away. Let's go with lucky caller number 6 today. Caller number 6 at 780-6868. We'll get that $25 gift card to Canadians Tavern United just for listening to the Jim Toth Show on 680 CJOB. Will I pass
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6: Yellow coated heat warning for southern and western Manitoba, including Winnipeg. Today, a mix of sun and cloud, hazy, a risk of a thunderstorm, high of 29, humidex of 37. Tonight, partly cloudy and hazy, clearing overnight, low of 18. Tomorrow, mix of sun and cloud, 30% chance of showers and a risk of a thunderstorm, high of 32, humidex of 40. Wednesday, sunny and a high of 32. Right now, it's 27, but it feels like 34 at 680 CJOB.
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6: Jamie is our winner of the Canada Inn's Tavern United gift card for being the 6th caller through. Thank you for listening to 680 CJOB. Jamie, enjoy that. We'll do that some more throughout this week and some other GCs to give away here on the Jim Toth Show. I want to get to our question of the day before we get to our next topic. Have you ever dealt with a break-in? It's at CJOB.com. Yes, my home. Yes, my vehicle. Yes, my workplace. Yes, more than one of the above. or no. Yes, more than one of the above, 38% of you. Yes, my home, 22% of you. Yes, my vehicle, 21% of you. No, 19% of you. That's good news. And yes, my workplace is just at 1%. CJOB.com, go there and vote. Yes, more than one of the above leads the way at 38%. Our next story, a man is facing charges after a Winnipeg police helicopter tracked multiple vehicles traveling at almost 200 kilometers per hour on Sunday morning. I meant to say kilometers earlier. I think I said miles, but 200 kilometers per hour on Sunday morning. I want to correct myself on that. Several vehicles, including a Chevrolet Corvette, were racing at excessive speed along the Disraeli Freeway at about 2 a.m. Sunday, the Winnipeg police said in a news release. Air One, the service helicopter, tracked the vehicles until they split up after crossing the Narran overpass, adding that they were traveling as fast as 200 kilometers per hour. Now, the Winnipeg Police Inspector Helen Peters joined Hal Anderson on Connecting Winnipeg earlier today from the Traffic Division of WPS and asked her, Hal asked her rather, if she was seeing more street racing than usual.
4: It's certainly, we're seeing more than we'd ever like to or expect to or want to see. And it's simply making us extremely anxious for the safety of our citizens here in Winnipeg, because street racing, as everybody, I think, with any little bit of common sense understands, is extremely dangerous and can have the most devastating consequences.
6: Now, I think when this story comes out, first of all, it's shocking and alarming. And I can't believe somebody does this and only gets a ticket for it. I know it's a court appearance and stuff like that too, but it's so extremely dangerous that you never know what's going to come out, what's going to happen, who's going to be going to or from work at that hour. It's so dangerous. And I think a lot of people often hear about the Sunday night cruises and they hear the cars, you know, sort of revving their engines or going a little fast. I think this is different when you're reaching 200 kilometers per hour. And Hal asked Helen Peters about that, if they're not connected to the Sunday night cruise nights that we often hear.
4: Yeah, it's outside of that. And we have lots of motor enthusiasts and car enthusiasts in our city who celebrate their vehicles extremely safely and like to participate in cruise nights just to celebrate their vehicles and the things that they enjoy. And this is completely separate from that. These are people who are making a choice to deliberately race their vehicles as fast as they possibly can within an urban public environment, which is extremely unpredictable. And they're looking for periods of time where I think, you know, they think the roads might not be as busy, that enables them to get up to these speeds that we're seeing, which is between 150, anything, 150, 170, 200 kilometers an hour. I mean, when we're racing, driving at that speed, anything over 150 hours, then you're looking at a distance of like almost 1.5 football fields to come to a braking stop, you know, and we don't have that kind of space or room within our city environment to come to that kind of stopping distance safely. You're going to collide with something.
6: And then the question, are the punishments enough for speed racing?
4: So that's the court process that we have, as you know, as police officers. We don't determine the court process. We don't determine the punishments. That's for justice to decide that. We certainly provide the data and the analysis and the charges that we are part of enforcing. And we, as you said, I mean, when a vehicle is traveling at that speed within the city, we have so many unpredictable factors, which truly does make that vehicle then the most dangerous thing. When we have children, we have animals, we have deer, we have construction zones. I mean, we have high volumes of other traffic. The way that the justice system is set up now, as far as consequences goes, you know, criminal charges can be applied if in fatalities, but then there's the consequences already happened to somebody else, right? We are a part of a community, and so those most severe consequences are when somebody's already hurt, but even driving at that speed. So, you know, it's something for the community to consider, for the justice system. These are things that we're always talking about, and we meet as committees, we meet as groups to discuss this, and we try to arm arm our government and our legislation as much as possible with what we're seeing. And when we see these speeds, you know, it does raise everybody's concern levels.
6: A 20-year-old man is being charged with dangerous operation of a convenience and in flight while pursued by a peace officer. He was released on a notice to appear. Police did not say if charges were laid against a second person arrested. Police said the other vehicle involved in the race were not identified. Just an outrageous situation, in my opinion. But I appreciate Helen joining Hal Anderson on Connecting Winnipeg, and you can weigh in on that too. I do want to get to a text before we let you go today. Braden has weighed in and said, I recently moved from Lord Roberts area to River Bend, closer to the perimeter. It's not the reason I moved, but it's most definitely a bonus now that I am not getting my vehicle searched every night. You forget one time, you can certainly expect your vehicle to be searched and thieved. Crime is clearly happening everywhere, but much less in this new neighborhood, I'm expecting, because it is as close to the it isn't as close to the hubs of crime. And that's the interesting part about what John Waldman was talking about. And there's a study that was out a couple of years ago that said transit routes, homes near transit routes, seem to be a lot more that way. And my old area was right by a bus stop and, like I said, by a bridge, the Jubilee Bridge. In our old neighborhood where I had the two break-ins in the garage, and that's quite often what happens, right? They go on a transit route or they cross a bridge and they go back over right away. Just an ongoing situation in our city for sure. Hey, that's a Monday for Jim Toth. I appreciate you joining us and listening and participating. Thanks to Tamara Kang for making the show go. We're back tomorrow again for Jets at Noon with myself and Kelly Moore, and then another JT show. Richard Kluche is off this week, so Tyson Rowicki will be in for the news at 4. We want to remind you that the Mike O'Shea show with Derek Taylor goes at 7. Christian O'Malley of the sports show after that. And thank you for listening and participating to the Jim Toth show. Don't forget to keep it locked as the Ben Mulrooney show is next on 680 CJOB.
0: Everybody, let's hit the pool. What? You people never seen a Speedo before?
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26: Global news at 2 o'clock. I'm Navi Ball. Police are taking street racing seriously following a dangerous incident on the weekend. Some cars were driving as fast as 200 kilometers per hour on the Disraeli Freeway early yesterday morning. Inspector Helen Peters with the WPS Traffic Division tells 680 CJOB they're doing everything they can.
4: We are engaging with our aviation. Air One is a big part of our strategy, and I'm not afraid to let those people know who are traveling and driving at these speeds that we are out there and we are looking for you, because this is completely unacceptable.
26: An arrest has been made following the Disraeli incident. Peter says people should report street racing and they will target the areas it's known to happen. Meanwhile, a Manitoba man is dead following a deadly crash involving a motorcycle in the eastern part of the province. Steinbach RCMP were called to the scene in the RM of Reynolds, east of Whiteshell Provincial Park, around 11 o'clock Saturday night. Investigators say it appeared the driver lost control of his motorcycle while rounding a corner and went into a ditch. A 61-year-old man died at the scene. Mounties continue to look into the incident. Now, one South Winnipeg resident isn't surprised by the increase in crime in the suburbs. John Waldman moved from River Heights to Waverly Heights 5 years ago after having his car broken into several times and his bike stolen. Waldman says after living in Waverly Heights for a while, he's noticed more crime in that neighborhood as well.
2: I've had my car over the last few years broken into a couple times. I've had my house and my car both egged as well. We've also seen the same reports from a number of friends, businesses, etc. So it is definitely on the uptick, unfortunately, here.
26: Waldman used to be part of a neighborhood watch group when he lived in River Heights. He says one way to deter crime is to have the area around your house well lit and recommends installing motion sensor lights. In other news, the province has given a Winnipeg Women's Shelter a funding boost for its transitional housing program. The planned development on Selkirk Avenue will be beside the North End Women's Center's other buildings. Families Minister Nahani Fontaine says it will include 8 new transitional housing spaces.
3: With this investment, the North End Women's Center will nearly double its existing drop-in and transitional housing space, allowing them to welcome more women who deserve the opportunity to rebuild their lives.
26: The Manitoba government is investing $459,000 into the program, which will also fund the expansion of the NEWC's drop-in center and other supports. And finally, undeclared pistachio is the reason for a Cadbury brand chocolate bar recall. The Canadian Food Inspection Agency says the recall involves several of the company's Dairy Milk Oreo chocolate bars. Officials say there have been reports of allergic reactions associated with the consumption of the products. A food safety investigation is underway as federal officials work to make sure the recalled products are pulled from store shelves. Global News Time is 2:03. 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
7: That yellow-coated heat warning for southern and western Manitoba remains in effect, including here in Winnipeg. Today, a mix of sun and cloud and hazy, a risk of a thunderstorm, a high of 29 and a humidex of 37. Then tonight, partly cloudy and hazy with clearing skies overnight and a low of 18. Tomorrow, a mix of sun and cloud, a chance of showers and a risk of a thunderstorm, a high of 32 and a humidex of 40. And on Wednesday, sunshine with a high of 32. Right now, it's 27, feels like 35 at 680 CJOB.
8: National importance. This is a story, I guess we could call it, Canadian violence that closed roads in front of the American consulate, because for the second time in just a few months, a bullet was fired at that very important institution around 4:46 this morning from a passing white Honda. Thank goodness they have that that information. No license plate, obviously. And here's what happened. The police gave chase, significant chase, all the way to the Don Valley Parkway. And if you're not from Toronto, it is essentially a highway that takes you from the south of the city all the way to the north on the east side of the city. And they gave chase upwards of 140 kilometers an hour. And let's listen. Yeah, let's listen to Toronto Police Deputy Chief Frank Barreto about what they found at the scene.
9: At the scene here, evidence of one single projectile discharge was found, a shell casing, as well as some damage to the front of the facade of the U.S. consulate.
8: So second time, I believe the first time was in March, right? Anyways, a few months ago. And frankly, that's two times too many as far as I'm concerned. You might be asking yourself, what happened on that chase? Well, after 140 kilometers an hour, the police stopped the high-speed chase because it became too dangerous, which I get. I absolutely get. There was a little part of my brain that asked, like, why no police chopper? Because if the cars have to stop, the police chopper could have kept a tail on it until some other police vehicles could have found it. So let's listen to the Toronto Police Chief talking about that chase.
9: Of the danger posed by the rate of speed of the suspect vehicle, at around Don Mills in the DVP, the pursuit was discontinued as per our procedures, and the officers discontinued their following.
8: Yeah, I know the police did everything they could, and they have procedures, and you've got to balance your desire to catch that alleged criminal and end that chase with an arrest with public safety. I get that. But I wonder if your protocols say at some point you got to stop chasing, what are the protocols under which the chase ends and a police chopper pursue? Well, strict municipal budget constraints. You got a reliance on alternate technology. And apparently there's data showing that choppers are not cost effective. Maybe not cost effective, but could have been useful here. The OPP actively share their helicopters with the Toronto Police Service through a cooperative. But I don't know. There's part of me just wishes they could have had that bridge of a helicopter. And then they, from the air, they could have said, all right, the guy took this exit. And just so happens we've got a bunch of cops over there. And boom, we've arrested the guy who tried to shoot up the consulate. I'd like resolution. That's where we're at.
10: It's remarkable considering the police budget in Toronto.
8: Yeah.
10: I mean, we were looking up, what are some of the places you saw that have police choppers? You were going through some.
8: St. Louis.
10: Yeah. Well, obviously St. Louis, that's a huge crime area.
8: But
10: I think you said Tallahassee.
8: Tallahassee. But theirs is shared with the sheriff's office. My point is Tallahassee is like 300,000 people. And it's not a question of it not being cost effective. It's a question of like, where do we want to spend our money? And I don't know. It's like, listen, we're going to talk later about how Billy Bishop Airport is not going to be expanded. I don't know. You keep a chopper down there. If the chopper had been there, you would have caught the guy before he got on the DVP. That's for sure. Right. Anyway, I'm not trying to quibble or try to play Monday morning quarterback. I just wonder where the chopper is.
10: It's hard, though. I mean, considering how long they picked up the chase, I guess, closer to the highway.
8: Yeah.
10: And by the time considering how fast it was, that chase was over in five minutes.
8: Yeah.
10: Not even.
8: No, I get it.
10: For them to have been able to get a chopper from the airport over, it would have, I mean, 15 minutes at least.
8: For me, it's more like just wishful thinking. Wouldn't it have been great to have a chopper? That's all. Okay, so on one hand, you got road closures and you got violence between Canadians and Americans. And on the other hand, you've got, well, what should be friendship between Canada and the United States and the opening of the Gordie Howe Bridge. And before we play this music, the music is just absolutely fitting. Somebody said it. I'm not the one who said it. But this is the music we picked to celebrate the opening of the bridge, which has proven to be contentious, to say the least.

0: Yes, I think I've listened. Even though it wasn't my idea, I can't take credit for it. I feel smart for sharing it with the country.
1: It is. It I is. Mean, it's so apropos. It is.
0: So the Gordie Howe International Bridge officially opened. It would have opened months ago had we called it the Trump Howe Friendship Bridge, but that's a story for another day. The best part of this story, and everybody that I've talked to feels the same way, when they find out that Gordie Howe's grandson, also named Gordie Howe, drove a Dodge Charger all with his wife, there's the two of them, across that bridge first. That's the coolest part of the story. The coolest part of the story. Whoever his idea that was, well done. Absolutely. But this is great news. This is a demonstration. This is going to show, this is going to remind Donald Trump in with raw numbers and data how important this bridge is, not just to us, but to him too.
1: Do you really think he's going to pay attention to that, or he's going to learn that lesson? Do you really, really think that?
0: Look, it's Monday. Hope springs eternal at the beginning of the week, you know?
1: It's usually by Tuesday or Wednesday that the hope...
0: Oh, no, it's by the end of the first hour. The jadedness sets in.
1: Oh, yeah.
0: Oh, hey, Mr. Trump, there are forest fires and wildfires in Europe, too. Yeah, I know you think that it's just us and our poor forest management, which could be a thing. I'm not sure. But they do blaze in Europe, too. And they're bad. They're very, very bad. France and Spain are dealing with some of the worst they've had in recent memory. There's an entire areas. Like, August is a huge, huge tourist time in the parts of France that are dealing with these wildfires. And Spain as well. They've got 35 to 40 degree heat. And now the one in France is contained.
1: Right? I just saw the craziest video of in France because of the fires. And an equestrian, they wanted to save their horses. They let them go free. And there was about, it looked like 8 or 9 horses running down the street through a town.
0: Yeah.
1: Just free.
0: Yeah, it's absolutely cool. But people are going to, if you are a climate change advocate, you are going to jump on board this, of this as proof of climate change, even though I don't need more proof of climate change. I believe it's real, but I don't know that this is necessarily proof of that. It's just these things happen in the summer when temperatures hit 40 degrees. In places that are arid, you're going to get things like this happening. But the largest wildfire on record in Avila, with 79,000 people evacuated, 30,000 confined. This is big. This is a big, big, big, big deal. And what did our prime minister thank the Mexicans for sending firefighters up here?
1: Absolutely, he did.
0: And apparently there are American firefighters up here too, but no thanks for them. No thanks for them.
1: Nope.
0: Which I don't think is very on brand for this president, for this prime minister rather.
1: Oh, we have firefighters that go down to the U.S. all the time.
0: I agree. But I think, you know, trying to make a political point like that in that moment, I don't know that that's what I expected of this prime minister. I think this prime minister is supposed to be above that. And if Americans are coming up here to sacrifice their lives to help us, you can thank those firefighters. But to pretend they're not even here and just thank them, it reminds me of when my brother and sister, my youngest brother did not yet exist. And the two of them ganged up on me to say that I was adopted. And there's a recording.
1: But what sibling hasn't ever done that?
0: Yeah, but it's when they gang up, they get you on both ends. But I remember when my sister, when I said there's a recording of me saying, I love my sister and I love my brother. And then it's not a break in the recording. My uncle passes the microphone to my sister and says, Caroline, tell me about your sibling. She says, I have one brother. His name is Mark and I love him very much. And I'm sitting right next to her. Now, my sister is one of the greatest human beings of all time. And she would tell you that was beneath her. So this.
1: No, then it's quietly she'd be proud of it.
0: She loved it.
1: Good
0: and,
1: burn.
0: But she would say, I don't believe that anymore. Mr. Carney, these people came up here to sacrifice, to help us with our fire, our wildfires. They deserved acknowledgement, even if our feelings are hurt and even if the president has done wrong. All right, we're going to take a break. But when we come back, there's some craziness afoot in Seattle. That's next.
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16: That yellow-coated heat warning for southern and western Manitoba remains in effect, including here in Winnipeg. Today, a mix of sun and cloud and hazy, a risk of a thunderstorm, a high of 29 and a humidex of 37. Then tonight, partly cloudy and hazy with clearing skies overnight and a low of 18. Tomorrow, a mix of sun and cloud, a chance of showers and a risk of a thunderstorm, a high of 32 and a humidex of 40. And on Wednesday, sunshine with a high of 32. Right now, it's 27, feels like 35 at 680 CJOB.
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0: Hey, Intrepid.
1: Yeah.
0: Have you recently watched that tremendous film, Sleepless in Seattle?
1: I believe it's Sleepless in Seattle.
0: Not today, it's not.
1: Wait, it's Sleepless, no, I know.
0: Sleepless in Seattle, as in leaping off the Space Needle.
1: Ooh, I see.
0: Yeah, so for people who don't know what the Space Needle is in Seattle, it's like a meager, pathetic version of the CN Tower. And they've got
1: It's like CN Tower without the tip.
0: Yeah. Well, it reminds me of the Calgary Tower. And I saw this stand-up comic once who said, like, back in the day when it was the tallest building, it was a great thing to climb to the top of. But now today there are buildings all around it that are infinitely higher. And can you imagine being a tour guide at the top of that? He says, now, if you look to the west, you can see Bob making a cup of coffee. And anyway, it's still a thing. But then what they have there, however, is an observation deck with glass walls that actually allow quite easily for you to jump across above them, like climb up them, jump to the other side.
1: How easily?
0: Apparently very easily. And two of these dudes, at least I think they're dudes,
1: yeah,
0: jumped, climbed and scurried. And
1: but then again, it's Seattle. Yeah. You might not be able to gender them.
0: Hey, that's an act of violence. So
1: yeah.
0: we are peace loving on this show. Anyway, let's listen to the moment. Let's talk about the ABC News described the moment the base jumpers did this.
17: Onlookers stunned.
18: Oh, no.
17: The incident unfolding just before 9 p.m. on Friday. Video showing one man standing on the ledge, doing a backflip, and then leaping from the 605-foot structure. One parachute seen descending to the ground before vanishing from camera view. Police say the pair, who they identified as base jumpers, entered the Space Needle with purchase tickets that were then scanned.
0: Yeah, so they went to the top and they jumped off, and apparently they are still at large. And it occurred to me, if you don't know what a base jumper is, like their parachutes, the backpacks that the parachutes are in, not very big. They kind of just look like backpacks.
1: Yeah.
0: So you could be forgiven if you thought they were going to do something far more tragic than what they did.
1: You know when they're going to get caught? They had GoPros on their helmets.
0: Oh, yeah.
1: And the chances of them posting, they're doing it for the views. Of course.
0: They'll get found. They doing it for the clout is a big problem these days. And you'll remember that 3 weeks earlier, there were these two Russians that climbed to the top of the Empire State Building, and they unfurled a big black flag, and all of us were thinking, oh, no, please don't let it be political. Please let it not be about X, Y, or Z. No, it was a marriage proposal. It was a marriage proposal, and he got down on one knee, and she apparently said yes.
1: And the newscasters were with their helicopters,
0: because they got choppers,
1: were broadcasting live.
19: Another kissing, Kimberly. To share this with you, as bizarre a moment, New York City moment as I've ever seen.
20: I love this city.
0: I love stuff like that. And that is the cleansing tonic that we give you before we get into the sadder news. And if you're from Toronto or if you've been listening to this show, then this might remind you of a story we talked about just a few short days ago in the city of Toronto. Investigators believe that at least two individuals were actively shooting at each other at a live event called Bite of Seattle, and very similar to what happened here in the city of Toronto. A 15-year-old male suspect was detained. Total of three people killed, four others wounded. And there was a guy who was doing a live podcast inside a tent at this Bite of Seattle. Let's listen to the moment that this guy, who realized that he wasn't just podcasting about the food at the Bite of Seattle, but he was actually possibly in a fight for his life.
21: I'm like 2,000 subscribers away. That is literally one viral video, and 200K. I'll get that plaque that says 100K.
22: Shooting.
21: Oh, get down. Yeah, just get down. Oh, it's right there. Oh, shit.
22: No.
23: Get the register and come.
21: Yeah, get the register and the tips. And the tips.
0: I mean, there's stuff to chuckle. Yeah, there's stuff to chuckle about for sure. But can you? I mean, again, like these are things that we used to be able to go to. This exact thing happened in Toronto at the Salson St. Clair.
1: Yeah.
0: And there are people who...
1: And no arrest made on that yet either.
0: There are people who will never go to a public event again in Toronto. I can only imagine the same can be said for Seattle. These things used to be safe. And there are those who will come out and say, well, of course, the numbers tell us that it's safe. It's not safe if you don't feel safe. That's the only thing that matters. You can point to as much data as you can throw at me. I don't care if you tell me that the the subway is safe or this park at night is safe, ask yourself, would you send your daughter alone on that subway or into that park? You know, with a lineup enough of these events at these street festivals, I'm not sending my kids. I'm probably not going myself. And that is a crying shame.
1: Well, it's really disturbing because you want to feel safe at these things.
0: Yeah.
1: But
0: yeah.
1: How much does it cost to keep these festivals safe?
0: Yeah.
1: What do you have to put into it? That's the big argument in Toronto right now. And Vancouver, I mean, they had the person with the van last year.
0: Yeah, and then you got the Christmas markets in Europe.
1: And the case we're going to be talking about again just happened on Saturday in Germany.
0: Yeah.
1: We're going to be talking about that in a bit.
0: In Europe.
1: And the case we're going to be talking about again just happened on Saturday in Germany.
0: Yeah.
1: We're going to be talking about that in a bit, which was another horrendous.

0: through the city before we got onto the highway. And they know that I love, they know I love me some food. And I saw a taco restaurant that I had never seen before. And there's a big sign that says tacos, but then underneath it, it's got the name of it. It says Taqueria de something. And so I said, tacos, boys, tacos. And then I said, oh, Taqueria. And one son said, what does Taqueria mean? And I said, from context, man, from context, you should be able to get that. I said, context, like cafeteria. That's where you eat food. So Taqueria is, oh, a place where you eat tacos. I said, exactly. And then the other one said, I thought Taqueria was, I thought Taquerias was tacos in Spanish. I said, tacos is tacos in Spanish. One of them is reading Crime and Punishment for pleasure. But, and I'm not saying whether he's the one who said this, but is capable of saying that too. It is the joy and the frustration of teenage boys. They are capable of extreme emotional intelligence, and also knuckle-dragging dumbness.
1: What was the stupidest thing you think that you said when you were a teen? I can tell you for myself
0: tell
1: what
0: me.
1: It was. I was in Florida with my parents when I was like 13 years old again.
0: Yeah.
1: And we went down for a date. We were in West Palm Beach walking around looking at all the nice galleries and stuff. And we went into this place selling expensive art. And I looked, and we're looking at it, and the guy came by, and I said, ooh, is this an original? And my dad laughed and laughed and laughed because it was an art gallery with originals.
0: Yeah. Well, I was in a building where the pool was on the roof, and my sons and I took a tour, and they saw the pool on the roof, and then we went back to our room, and I said, I want you to go up to the pool, and I get this text from a few minutes later. He's like, Dad, what floor is the pool on? I said, do you remember seeing anything above you but sky? And he said, no. It's like, do the math, man. I love them so much. I genuinely love spending every single second with those kids, but it's these stories that I'm going to be sharing forever.
1: Yeah, poor kid when he's getting married.
0: No, and that's why I never share their names when I tell these stories, but I love them completely. Hey, we're going to take a break. When we come back, our good friend Tony Chapman joins us. The CEO of Cracker Barrel is departing. There's backlash. We'll tell you why.
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10: 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I'm Navi Ball.

A kilogram of meth and 700 fentanyl pills were seized after a highway traffic stop led to a house being searched here in Winnipeg. RCMP pulled a vehicle over on Highway 6 in the RM of Rosser Wednesday morning. They found a lot of cash and learned the driver had given a fake name and he was wanted on a drug trafficking arrest warrant. That led to a search of his residence in the city. The drugs were seized and a 23-year-old is facing charges, including trafficking. A 24-year-old woman was charged with possession of property obtained by crime, over $5,000. Elsewhere in the province, fears of flooding in Brandon are receding, allowing crews to begin removing protective barriers. That includes the super sandbags, each of which can hold over a ton of sand. The city is also dismantling inflatable flood protections and clearing up around homes that have flood barriers. High waters on the Assiniboine River peaked 2 weeks ago and has since retreated 1.7 meters. And the U.S. ambassador to Canada has welcomed the Gordie Howe International Bridge, now open to motorists. The new six-lane span bridge connects Windsor, Ontario, and Detroit. Pete Hoekstra says the bridge will add new capacity to one of the busiest and most economically significant border crossings between the U.S. and Canada. The bridge over the Detroit River is expected to serve as a critical route for trade, jobs, and tourism between Canada and the U.S. Global News Time is 2:32. News on the hour on the half of when it breaks on 680 CJOB.

0: This is the Ben Mulrooney Show.
1: Well, thank you very much for sticking around with us. And thank you, Tony Chapman, for sticking around as well. We had, what were we talking about before? We had Cracker Barrel. Sometimes a logo is more than a logo, huh? Because it was a year ago, almost 11 months ago. Almost 11 months ago to the day, I think, where they scrapped their logo change. And for people who don't know Cracker Barrel, it's sort of one of those restaurants that typically you see off the highway in the South, more or less. And it's a family restaurant, and the logo is yellow and brown, and there was an old-timey guy hanging out on a barrel. They got rid of that guy and just made it Cracker Barrel. People were in a tizzy because of it, and it's taken almost a year, but now the CEO is feeling the full force of that, the anger of the fans of the restaurant.
2: And resigned.
1: Yeah.
2: And so a couple of things that's really important. First of all, Cracker Barrel meant a lot to a lot of people because it's been around a long time. And there was a consistent menu, didn't serve alcohol, had a great little gift shop attached to it, and every Cracker Barrel was the same. Same place for the rocking chair at the front, same place inside for the – everything was identical. It was a very comfortable place for people to stop because they knew what they were getting. Private equity shows up, buys it. Next thing you know, they introduce alcohol. They start finding – let's find efficiencies. Oh, you know what? We should change the way this restaurant looks because now our sales are declining.
1: Yeah.
2: And they start messing up with a good thing. It would be like Harley Davidson launching a motorcycle with an engine that didn't sound like a Harley.
1: Yeah.
2: And that's what they did when they changed their logo. It's not a logo that they changed. What they changed is a promise. And that promise was retro, consistent. I've been there. My dad took me there. My grandfather took me there. That's what Cracker Barrel stood for. It wasn't meant to be messed with. And they did. And again, we all put the blame on the CEO, but I can know that private equity, who paid a lot of money for it, was trying to extract all the efficiencies.
1: Yeah.
2: What efficiencies means is let's cut things that the consumer doesn't notice. Well, they noticed it. Smaller portions, higher prices. Why is there alcohol in a Cracker Barrel? Because that's not the values of this place. Why have they changed
1: everything? How did they make money not selling alcohol?
2: Volume. It was unbelievable. Yeah. The place would be packed. It was a massive yellow billboard. People look for it on the highway. My wife, when we drove to Florida, had to stop at a Cracker Barrel because she loved the chicken fried steak. I said, You can't eat it. It's not good. It's not. It's going to go right to your arteries.
1: Yeah.
2: And she just knew that was what she had to have.
1: Yeah.
2: And that's what Cracker Barrel was. It's very magnetic. And again, you can't, it's like taking if you took the coffee out of Tim Hortons.
1: Yeah.
2: It's like what they did with the logo. They signaled that everything that we valued is up for grabs now. Chasing profit over the promise. And this is a great lesson for anybody listening. You have a brand that people embrace and love. Don't mess with it just because you're bored with it, or don't mess with it because somebody wants to get a little more from it. Understand that it's so hard to have that stickiness. And if you have it, embrace it and never let that go. And they did.
1: Yeah, you know, a story that just popped to mind while we were talking, so I hope you don't mind I bring it up. I suspect you know about it. The whole controversy with Ben and Jerry's, right? Because they sold – Ben and Jerry's are two real guys, two hippies from Vermont. And I used to go to summer camp in Vermont, so we'd always go to the Ben and Jerry's factory.
2: Yeah.
1: That was a field trip that we would do. And it was part of the lore of Vermont. And and they were hippies and they were lefties and they were peace and love and all this stuff, but they were irreverent in the names and the titles of the different flavors.
2: Cherry Garcia.
1: Cherry Garcia was a great one.
2: Yeah.
1: And they embraced counterculture and all that stuff. And it was great. It was wonderful. It was so if you weren't a hippie, this was your way to sort of participate in that lifestyle. Well, they then sold off to
2: Unilever.
1: To Unilever. And when the people of that company were still operating Ben and Jerry's, took what hippies of the old days became the leftists of today, they started taking deeply political positions outwardly and saying it on behalf of the company. Unilever didn't like that.
2: Yeah.
1: And then it was either Ben or Jerry is now sitting around saying, oh, gosh, well, now we want to buy our company back. And it's like, well, you sort of sold it and it's making a lot of money. And so, no. And they're very upset. But you sort of, that's the deal you made, right?
2: Well, they enshrined in their contract it would stay in Vermont that they were allowed to be politically irreverent. Thank you. Politically irreverent. And what happened is, you're right, they got, instead of going sort of that fun and cheeky Cherry Garcia, they went very aggressive and they were very anti-Trump and Republican Party. And of course, if you're an organization like Unilever, you're going to say, I can't let this outlier.
1: Yeah.
2: So, it's too late to buy it back. You made the sale. But what Unilever might have to deal with is the fact that if suddenly Ben and Jerry become opposition to everything we stand for, what are we going to do with that brand? Because that brand really was, people embraced it. It was great ice cream, but it had a playfulness to it. And if that playfulness becomes nastiness, then that whole, again, promise of that brand disappears.
1: Yeah, but I think you bifurcate Ben and Jerry the people from Ben and Jerry the brand. I mean, they're no longer the same thing, right? They used to be, but Ben and Jerry themselves chose to take the money, yeah. right? They chose to do the capitalist thing, take the money and run.
2: Yeah.
1: I'm perfectly capable of recognizing. Look, Haagen-Dazs is a made up word, and people think, you know. Yeah. But
2: look at Colonel Sanders. Like when he dies, I can do anything I want with his brand.
1: Yeah.
2: But if Ben and Jerry's are still alive, Ben and Jerry takes exception to what I do.
1: Yeah.
2: And with social media and their following, they can create a lot of problems for my brand. So they got to find a way to navigate and keep the original founders, while they're alive,
1: yeah.
2: somewhat happy, somewhat endorsing what they're doing. And if not, they're going to lose their consumer base. And guess what? It's just another ice cream.
1: Not
2: as good as Chapman's ice cream, which I wish I owned and I don't, but a great ice cream.
1: Chapman's is a great ice cream. Kawartha Lakes is a great one too. I love that.
2: But that's a great brand, and it stands for the beauty of the North. Chapman's is a value business, really standing for Canada now, doing a great job finding their point of view.
1: Yeah.
2: But Ben and Jerry's was like, you know, it was always something you're going to laugh at when you went in there. There's always something clever about their packaging.
1: Well, even Marvel did a joke in one of their movies where there was a Hulk themed Ben and Jerry's called a Hulka Hulka Burnin' Fudge.
2: Yeah.
1: That's too funny.
2: Yeah. And I'm sure that they would have launched that brand within a week or two. And that's what entrepreneurs do. They see an opportunity to move on it. So, yeah, it's really hard because we all, marketers especially, get bored with their brand and their positioning and their campaign much faster than the consumer does because they see it every day. And the lesson I always give people is if something is working, consumers are embracing it, you know, keep it within the boundaries. You can play with it. But don't step outside of it. And that's what happens when you do. But
1: are they operating under a sense of fear that there's somebody coming up behind them with something new? And therefore, even though what they're doing is working, it's not working as well as they think the other guys is working. And therefore, they do have to change everything.
2: Great question. So if a competitor, especially nowadays, AI-driven disruptors coming along and found a better mousetrap, their message might make them look old and stodgy, where these people look relevant because that mousetrap is something the consumer wants.
1: Yeah.
2: You know, everything comes within arm's reach of desire. So then they got to change. But the problem with a lot of marketers is they change because the marketing department changes. New VP comes in, new marketing director. They throw the baby out with the bathwater. They get rid of the agency. They want to do everything new because they want their stamp. If they take an existing campaign and make it better, oh, that's Steve's campaign that you made better. But if they come in and create their own campaign, wow, Ben, that's great advertising. And the problem being is the consumer gets confused because they're moving in step with the brand, and then the brand veers off it, and the consumer goes, I'm not really willing to go there because I got an infinite amount of choice, and I spent enough time doing it. So
1: I'm finding myself increasingly brand agnostic. I don't know what it is, with the exception of certain things. Like, I'm still going to buy the same ketchup and mustard that I always do, but I think it's because I'm trying to pinch my pennies. But I'm more open to trying anyone's version of what I'm looking for
2: now. Well, the brands constantly putting themselves on sale has created this culture of deal making, and then we've lost our sense of loyalty to brands. Mm-hmm. And so price is the ultimate tiebreaker. So you're right. You've got a handful. You name two of them. Your shampoo, if you're a woman, will probably be very loyal to your shampoo.
1: I'm
2: face cream, maybe. But, you know, more than anything else, you go into a store and go, what's on sale?
1: Yeah.
2: Even things like potato chips, which Lay's used to be, had to be Lay's. Now you're seeing all these, you know, boutique shops showing up and going, you know, I'm willing to give that a try.
1: Tony Chapman, as always, I love talking to you, man.
2: Pleasure.
1: All right.
2: See you next week.
1: And remember, you can find us on YouTube. We upload full interviews, all the content all the time. And don't just watch and enjoy the dulcet tones, but also the pretty face of Ben Mulrooney. But subscribe. We want you to subscribe. That helps us grow the channel. And we all want to grow. All right. Don't go anywhere. When we come back, we've got much more, including Germany is a mess and the fallout goes far and wide. This is the Ben Mulrooney Show.
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15: Global news at 3 o'clock. I'm Navi Ball. Two men cycling across Canada to raise awareness for men's mental health had their bikes stolen here in Winnipeg. Global Sarah McCarthy tells us more.
16: Val Duquesne and Thomas Clark were in the downtown Friday morning when they discovered that the lock attaching their bikes to a rack on their car had been cut. The pair picked up new bikes this morning, though, thanks to money raised from a GoFundMe and some help from Winnipeg's six Canadian Tire stores.
17: City of Winnipeg came together, so at the end of the day, we're going to be able to finish the journey.
18: 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We're definitely not going to let one person ruin our experience here.
16: Duquesne and Clark started their mental health ride last month in North Sydney, Nova Scotia, and plan to finish in Victoria, BC, to raise money for the nonprofit Movember Canada. 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Sarah McCarthy, Global News.
15: Now, every area of our city is contending with crime these days, and knowing your neighbor is a small thing you can do to help deter it. John Waldman used to live in River Heights and was part of the area's neighborhood watch. He says a sense of community spirit in our neighborhoods hasn't fully recovered since returning from the COVID-19 pandemic, and we need to do our part in helping to recapture it.
19: There is more of a sense of you keep to yourself and you don't have the regular neighborhood interactions that you really should. Get to know the people around your neighborhood. Learn who are the people that are regularly there, that are part of your community versus those who may be wandering around having suspicious behavior.
15: He also recommends filing a police report every time your car, garage, or house is broken into. In other news, the first people to cross the new Gordie Howe International Bridge are the family of the span's namesake. The bridge opened to traffic today after months of controversy over financial aspects of the project. U.S. President Donald Trump had insisted in February the U.S. would have to be compensated before he would allow the bridge to open. Canada held a ceremony last week but canceled a joint celebration with the U.S. over Trump's recent threats of new tariffs on Canadian goods. In Europe, heat waves and scant rainfall have contributed to historic wildfires in France and Spain that have forced hundreds of thousands of people to flee their homes. Rising temperatures later this week could complicate efforts to fight the blazes that have scorched an area four times the size of Paris in southwest France and are raging near Spain's capital, Madrid. Climate data shows Europe is heating faster than anywhere else on Earth, as the continent has already faced extreme heat events multiple times this year. And finally, the red plush dragon that Toronto Blue Jays celebrated their homer with is proving to be a hit for toy stores. One toy store manager says the dragon sold out shortly after the Jays used it to celebrate left fielder Jonathan Clase's three-run homer against San Francisco on July 7th. It's so popular that the shop has now placed an order for even more dragons and has a wait list for when they arrive. Global News Time is 3:02. News on the hour on the half of when it breaks on 680 CJOB.
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15: A yellow Cody heat warning is in place for southern Manitoba, including here in Winnipeg. This afternoon, a mix of sun and cloud and hazy with the risk of a thunderstorm, high of 29 and a humidex of 37. Then tonight, partly cloudy and hazy, which should clear up later on in the night, a low of 18. Tomorrow, a mix of sun and cloud, a chance of showers and a risk of a thunderstorm, high of 32 and a humidex of 40. And on Wednesday, sunshine with a high of 32. Right now it's 28, feels like 36 at 680 CJOB.

0: Leah Thomas, I'm going to keep bringing that name up. 400th plus in the world competing as a male. Transitions to female, and he was number one. If we're going to act like transitioning from male to female doesn't involve an advantage for that trans athlete, I have nothing to say to you. You're not exercising common sense.
1: No, it's an unserious argument to suggest that even somebody who transitions to a certain extent does not have an advantage.
2: It's not an attack. It is not an attack. People will say that, it's because you don't. Who's saying anybody doesn't like trans? If you don't, if that's something that you don't agree with, that's fine. That's up to you. But that's not what Sophie's saying. It's not what you and I are saying for sure.
1: Again, I will never defend myself against things I didn't say.
2: Yeah.
1: And I'm not going to let anybody infer from my words. I pick my words pretty carefully. And I'm sure Sophie Cunningham did too. We are very careful on this show. We say what we mean and we mean what we say. And I will never defend myself against things I didn't say. And I will not defend beliefs I do not hold. And nobody has the right to put those things on me. If you're doing that, you got to ask yourself why.
2: But how is this still happening? How are we still in this space, we're allowing these people who, with their dark arts, to be able to twist words and just get away with
1: because warfare is what fuels that side of the political spectrum. It's class warfare, it's sexual warfare, it's economic warfare, it's political warfare, it's social warfare. And there is an inevitable conclusion to it, which is death to the West, death to Canada. It's all that stuff. It's all interconnected on that side. Some people think they're the dog when in fact they are the tail. All right, we're gonna take a break.
2: Let's open up the phone lines and talk about sensible dialogue.
1: Sensible dialogue, and please, we do not want this to turn into anything ugly. We want to be productive. Just call 416-870-6400, 1-888-225. Talk, give us a call here at the Ben Mulrooney Show.
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10: Good afternoon, I'm Navi Ball. Everyone can play their part in cracking down on dangerous street racing in Winnipeg. That's according to police following a dangerous incident over the weekend. Some cars were driving as fast as 200 kilometers per hour on the Disraeli Freeway early yesterday morning. Inspector Helen Peters with the WPS Traffic Division tells 680 CJOB if you see it, report it.
11: I would encourage those people who are aware of specific times and days of the week where you might be witnessing or hearing people racing, please let us know. Please reach out to us.
10: An arrest was made following the Disraeli incident. Meanwhile, the Gordie Howe International

0: Bridge has opened to drivers. Officials announced the Howe family crossed first in honor of the bridge's Canadian-American hockey namesake. U.S. Ambassador to Canada Pete Hoekstra welcomed the milestone, saying the bridge will add, quote, new capacity to one of the busiest and most economically significant border crossings between the U.S. and Canada. And finally, Donald Trump's habit of occasionally targeting Canada with crude insults has become much more common among rank-and-file Republicans in recent weeks. No one is shocked now that the U.S. president calls Canada the 51st state or refers to Prime Minister Mark Carney as governor. Recent polling shows while most Americans continue to hold positive opinions of Canada, Republicans are getting more skeptical about the relationship. Gallup polling shows Canada's favorable ranking among Republicans has fallen 23 points since last year. Global News Time is 3:31.
1: With your traffic, I'm Adam Wilson. Starting off our drive with a crash, eastbound Provencher as you're approaching Archibald. Expect some eastbound delays and use caution. Over at Notre Dame and St. James, the traffic lights are flashing red in all directions. Treat that as an always stop. Westbound Nairn, some slow-moving traffic heading towards Archibald, and northbound on McPhillips approaching Leela. Northbound Kenniston, we have work happening Scurfield to McGilvery, and eastbound on Grant, work happening Haney to Shaftesbury. 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That's your 680-CJOB traffic.
2: Conversation and why there is this drive and this automatic response to view anything that's even remotely questioning or critical as an attack and as an assault and as violence and as a phobia. Let's start with Andrew. Andrew, welcome to the show.
3: Hi, Ben. I'm glad you guys are talking about this, and you both hit it kind of at the end there in that previous section. For the people on the left, and for radical Islamists for that matter too, and they're kind of allied, we see that, right? They see this as warfare. You and I are viewing it as an individual's opinion. You know, we like it when people have different ideas, whether we agree with them or not. We're like, this is awesome. We all get to have different ideas and talk about it. Sometimes we win, sometimes we lose, that sort of thing. They are militant. There is no other opinion but their own. And if you deviate from the playlist, like you said, you're immediately, you know, in the workplace, on social media, executed, sent to the guillotine. These guys are the same people that have been for several centuries causing revolutions, causing mass death. And we may not be interested in fighting against them, but they are very interested in fighting against us.
2: Yeah.
3: So we're at a strange time right now. I don't know what we do. I'm not a leader. Your dad was. But it's time we kind of wake up and realize these people aren't really interested in talking.
2: Yeah, well, I think you're right, Andrew. I think that coalitions and consensus are built with people who don't necessarily share your vision and your priorities and your values entirely, but they are willing to. They are people who believe that that we can all get something. We're not going to get everything, but we can get something. And there is a faction on the left that believes that if they don't get everything, then they're getting nothing. And that's, I think that's a bargain that has worked to this point. I don't know that it goes much farther than it is going now, because I believe that we're getting to, I hate the word inflection point, but, or let's use Mr. Carney's hinge moment, where I think this brand of slash and burn, shout down lifestyle, it's gone as far as it can. I don't know that you're going to get much more buy-in from any more people. I don't know how you see it, Andrew.
3: Well, you know what? Thank goodness we have history to learn from, and we see where this is going. We know where radicalism goes. They're very honest about what they want to do. They're very honest about who they hate. And they're very honest about what their agenda is. So we best take them very seriously. And when our governments don't, when Prime Minister Carney doesn't, when previous Justin Trudeau doesn't. We have to ask why. Is it ignorance? Is it, are they, you know, in compliance with it? Or are they just scared? We have to ask some serious questions, especially people on the left who vote for Olivia Chow, who vote liberal. You got to ask yourself some serious questions. Who are you allying with and why are you doing it?
2: Yeah. Well, listen, Andrew, thank you very much for contributing to the conversation. I appreciate it. And drive safe. Give us a call, 416-870-6400, 1-888-225-TALK. Join this. I think this is an important conversation to have.
4: I have another story to add to our litany of things. There was an attack today in Paris, a knife attack. Three women were wounded, and fortunately an off-duty police officer was there and apprehended the male. Now, this is where it gets interesting. One of the women was pregnant, unfortunately. It's terrible. But witnesses report that he was invoking Allah during the assault. And you're like, okay, what do the police say? Well, they say, hey, you know what? Hold your roll. We understand what it looks like. However, it appears that he's somewhat unstable. Well, obviously, since he's doing that, he is unstable.
2: Yeah.
4: At what point do you say there's mental illness versus, you know, radicalism? They're looking to see how to. This is still so brand new. We don't know how the man's going to be charged.
2: And two things can be true at the same time. I mean, the guy can be. There's a lot of unstable people in the world that don't resort to knife attacks, and an unstable person. And again, I'm not saying this happened, but an unstable person with a radical religious worldview. Yeah, I think they can get on board with slashing some people with a knife. That one doesn't negate the other. You know, you're not less of a jihadi if you have mental issues.
4: Didn't you say earlier, I think we were talking upstairs earlier, and you said, we seem to be seeing this daily.
2: Well,
4: and we talked about...
2: I'm sure it's not daily.
4: It's not, but...
2: But on a global scale, it might be.
4: Yeah, but I think you have to look at the global scale. But we saw, you know, Berlin on Saturday.
2: Yeah.
4: Right? And then we're just talking about this, and this story came up about Paris today.
2: And I don't know what it's going to take to, we're seeing in the Muslim world, we're seeing Saudi Arabia take positions on radical Islam that the Western world is unwilling to take. So I don't know what it's going to take. All I know is I'm feeling a little better about having these conversations today. 5 years ago, you could not get away with this, a conversation like this. They would have yanked us from the air 5 years ago.
4: Let me ask this question. We got a text message, and it's an interesting point to look at. Yeah, this has been going on for years, and a lot of mainstream media is just starting to talk about it now. We're not seeing a lot of this talk in the mainstream media, talking about the issues within Islam, within sort of this, what we're seeing has long been. Whenever you spoke about this before, you were declared phobic or this or that because they were like, "Whoa, you can't say that. You can't." Okay, once again, you know, take your head out of the sand and consider these positions just normally. Just look at them just from an agnostic point of view. And at what point do you think we're going to start seeing the mainstream media? And I was in the mainstream media for years talking about this in a way where, instead of just like trying to make excuses, looking at it as in this is a real problem
2: because it's
4: over and over again.
2: I don't know what that is. A good question. I don't know where the line is that once we cross it, the people who have been willfully blind are going to finally see, because you would have thought that it would have been after, you know, an attack on the LGBTQ community. You would have thought that it would have been after, attack after attack after attack on just everyday law-abiding Jewish citizens. You would have thought but that's not the case. Nothing is shaking these people from their position. And I said years ago, one thing that makes Canada better than other countries is our willingness to engage with each other's ideas in the public square. I come with my ideas, you come with yours.
4: But that's changed.
2: We battle it out with our words. May the best idea win. And if my idea is found lacking, I will lick my wounds. I will congratulate the winner. I'll go back to my corner and I will use what I learned in that conversation to form better ideas.
4: But we know that's not true because we know from talking to all the studies done through about the universities, all the people in universities, is that open dialogue is no longer accepted.
2: Yeah.
4: And I think about, I told you about, there was a father of one of the, one of my daughter's friends. I met him the other day chatting with him and he said, you know what? These are topics that you guys talk about that we, that is so uncomfortable for some people to talk about. I can't talk about this stuff with my friends.
2: Yeah.
4: And a lot of people say the same thing. They say them all the time. Geez, I would love to talk about this openly.
2: It should be easy.
4: But I'm afraid.
2: This should be easy to talk about. Ask yourself, if you feel, as I'm talking right now, that I'm attacking you, ask yourself why. Because we haven't raised our voice this entire time. I raise my voice a lot, but we haven't raised my voice this entire time. Ask yourself why. Why you feel attacked. Because sure as shinola, you're not being attacked. So you got to ask yourself why. When we come back from the break, a perfect end to this hour. We're joined by our good friend David Boris. He's the host of Hostile History. We're going to talk about the Crusades. We can't get more on the nose than that.
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1: With your traffic, I'm Adam Wilson. We do have a crash eastbound on Provence as you're heading to Archibald. All of the eastbound lanes are currently blocked. You'll need to detour around that. Northbound on Main, expect some minor delays approaching Higgins. And both directions up Pembina as you're heading to the Abenogi-Mikina overpass. Southbound King Edward, work continuing Wellington to Sargent. And northbound Keniston, a few delays with work happening Scurfield to McGilvery. 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That's your 680 CJOB traffic.

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1: Welcome back. And when I say the Crusades, most of you, most of us, let's be honest, I don't know much about it. Our knowledge begins and ends with Indiana Jones and the Last Crusade. But these were military and religious campaigns over the course of, I think, at least a couple of centuries. So there's no way there was one single reason, one single driving force, one single value system. And there's no way it was just, there were multiple campaigns and multiple crusades. So let's dive into the nuance of what a lot of people think is can be summed up as a war between Christianity and Islam with our good friend, the host of Hostile History, David Boris. Welcome.
2: Hey, buddy, how you doing?
1: Well, I'm good. I'm glad you're bringing this up today. I mean, we are seeing these, more and more religiously motivated attacks around the globe.
2: Yeah.
1: And it's hard not to feel like we are in a battle of, a religious battle for civilizational supremacy. And so hard not to ask ourselves, is this the beginning of another crusade, I suppose? But before we ask that question, why don't we delve into what the actual crusades were?
2: Yeah, you're totally right. And this is why this episode is so important. We're bringing on a colleague and friend, this great historian, Neil Christie, to really unpack what the crusades are. Because I'm sure, like you just mentioned in the intro, most people think of the crusades as just an intractable clash of two civilizations that can never get along, that are always trying to kill each other. And of course, there are moments of that, but we're talking about, like you said, three centuries of sort of the crusading era at its peak. A lot more is going on than just bloodshed, hatred, and violence.
1: So talk to me about the flashpoint that erupted the first crusade.
2: Well, there's a couple of things to keep in mind. So we're in the late 11th century. 1096 is the start of the first crusade. Now, the first flashpoint is, of course, that the Holy Land is captured by Islamic forces. And that's the catalyst for sure for the Pope to call upon this crusade. But you have to understand another thing's going on in Europe at this time, Ben, and that is constant warfare between feudal kingdoms. Mm-hmm. And all of these Christian soldiers and warriors are attacking each other. And what better way to get this sort of Christian masculine warrior ethos outside of Europe than directed towards the Holy Land?
1: So it's a desire to get people to stop fighting each other in Europe and all row in the same direction towards Jerusalem.
2: That's absolutely part of it. 100%. It's just the Catholic Church was struggling with how many Christian feudal kingdoms were fighting each other constantly, petty lords to the biggest kingdoms possible. And so, hey, let's redirect that fury and passion and warrior ethos to the infidel.
1: But was there not a request by the Byzantine emperor for help? Was that?
2: Yes, absolutely part of it. There was letters, but there was a lot of letters coming out all the time to get Europe on board, to help them. There certainly was. There was repeated requests, but it's really these sort of two major. I mean, certainly the call of the Holy Land and then this sort of just getting that sort of those warriors directed in another direction. What better direction than the Holy Land itself?
1: And how many crusades were there?
2: Well, that's a great question. So there's traditionally five crusades, basically from the 13th century. But, there's a lot of other crusading going on. I mean, if you look at the history of Europe, there's crusades launched in southern France. There's crusades launched on the Iberian Peninsula. There's crusades launched into the Baltic states. I mean, there is crusading going on everywhere. And then, of course, the language of crusade then gets co-opted by every major campaign over and over again, all the way up till today.
1: But you contend, and I guess you're going to talk about this on the show this week, that the story of the Crusades, of the crusading era, isn't one of interminable, intractable war, but there are also moments of peace and cooperation.
2: Well, here's the crazy thing. There's far more moments of peace and cooperation than there is war. And I know that for most people listening, they're like, that can't be possible. That can't be true. But this is what we're unpacking in the show. We're looking at the ways in which cultures were living alongside each other. We're cooperating. We're trading. We're exchanging ideas. All of these things were going on. And the violence was actually the rare parts of the crusading period.
1: So of those, over 200 years of the Crusades, how much of it was violent?
2: I mean, there were battles, of course, and there was efforts to, you know, repress or sort of to control populations. But again, I really like these battles were rare moments. These you have like, you know, a crusade takes 4 or 5 years. And in that, you might have 4 or 5 major battles. And of course, you probably even have less than that, if I'm being honest. But the point here is the battles are what lives in, you know, legend, right?
1: Yeah.
2: Richard the Lionheart, Saladin, all of these things. That's what stays in our mind. And the problem is, Ben, it's actually kind of dangerous to think that all this was just violence and bloodshed, and the two sides never could get along.
1: Yeah, because I've got you know, someone goes off to war for honest. In my head, if I had had to give you what I thought the Crusades were, it was like a guy, a group of people go off to the Crusades to go fight in the Holy Land, and they come home 30 years later.
2: Yeah, and I mean, they certainly went away for a couple of years. There's no doubt about that. And many of them stayed and formed kingdoms and things like that. But I think the real important part is that the warfare itself was not the main thing. It wasn't that it was just always fighting. There were so many examples of Muslim and Christian leaders trying to create, you know, if not peace, at least prosperity for the kingdom they ruled. And guess who lived in those kingdoms? Christians, Jews, Muslims, all living there. Now, were they all friends? I'm not going to say that. That's not the case. But were a lot of communities trying to get along? Absolutely. And we see that in the evidence.
1: Are we capable of saying that somebody or one side won a particular crusade? Or is that language not applicable?
2: If you want to frame it in purely Islamic Christian didactic sense, like just the two sides, well, I guess the Islamic side won because, of course, it became eventually the Ottoman Empire and the Islamic powers ruled that region for many, many, many years. But win-loss is a difficult one because this is the key here. Islam and Christianity aren't two homogenous entities. They're not two teams that always work together. You have Islamic and Christian forces working side by side. There's many examples of that. And you have Islamic and Christian forces fighting each other as well. So it's a bit difficult to say one side won in that regard. And as a classic historian, which I know is always annoying to people listening, there's more nuance and complexity to the answer than that, right?
1: Were there moments in the Crusades? I mean, if we say that it was, you know, the Christian forces going into the Holy Land to fight, were there moments where the front shifted to Europe itself?
2: In the crusading period, not really, though it's worth pointing out that the Ottoman Empire, who will eventually sort of emerge in centuries after the crusading period, they expand their control into southern Europe. I mean, there are Muslim populations still to this day in southern Europe that have been there for centuries, and that's a product of the expansion of the borders of this Islamic kingdom, this mighty Ottoman Empire. But I wouldn't call that as necessarily part of the crusading period. And certainly in our episode, we're really keeping it tight to sort of that 11th to 13th century focus on the Levant.
1: It's really fascinating because we reference the Crusades and it's pulled up by politicians all the time, always to make a point about, good guys with white hats and bad guys with black hats. And I'm very much looking forward to this episode because history is rarely about good guys and bad guys. Except with Nazis. Yeah. With Nazis, I think we can all agree, black hats all the way. But it's really interesting. But it's really interesting that you're attacking this through such a nuanced lens. I'm really looking forward to it. When can people listen to the episode and where can they find it?
2: The episode drops Wednesday early in the morning, and it will be on all your podcasting platforms, Apple, Spotify, Amazon, et cetera, et cetera. So we hope everybody checks it out. It's going to be a great one. I'm excited to hear the response.
1: David Boris, the host of Hostile History. Thank you very much, my friend.
2: Thank you, buddy.
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11: The new Gordie Howe International Bridge officially opened today, giving drivers and truckers a second crossing between Windsor and Detroit after years of construction. A new TD Economics report says the proposed West Coast oil pipeline would strengthen Canada's economy, though by less than what the government projects. The report estimates that GDP could rise 0.3% nationally. Meanwhile, diplomatic efforts to restart U.S.-Iran negotiations gathered momentum once again as officials work to address security in the Strait of Hormuz. Looking to the markets, the S&P TSX Composite Index was up 199 points. The Dow Jones Industrial Average was up 262 points. The Canadian dollar traded for 70.85 cents U.S. compared to 70.96 cents on Friday. The September crude oil contract was down $6.70 U.S. to $82.61 per barrel. The August gold contract was up $6.20 U.S. to $4,077 an ounce. From the Canadian Press Business Desk, I'm John Kennedy.
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18: Good afternoon, I'm Navi Ball. High-speed street racing is a real problem this summer, and police are taking it seriously. Some cars were driving as fast as 200 kilometers per hour on the Disraeli Freeway early yesterday morning. Inspector Helen Peters with the WPS Traffic Division tells 680 CJOB it's incredibly dangerous.
19: Anything over 150 hours, then you're looking at a distance of like almost 1.5 football fields to come to a braking stop. You know, we don't have that kind of space, come to that kind of stopping distance safely, you're going to collide with something.
20: An arrest has been made in that case, and Peter says people should report street racing and they will target the areas it's known to happen. Meanwhile, an armed and barricaded situation at a Sherbrooke Street apartment turned into a fire evacuation for tenants Friday evening. Global News reporter Jeff Braun has those details.
21: Police say a tenant was assaulted and an on-site security officer trying to help her was threatened with a knife in the suite around 10:15 Friday evening. They made it out and called 911. That led to an armed and barricaded situation with a number of police units on scene. A fire was set inside the suite and the building filled with smoke, forcing two dozen tenants to evacuate. No one was hurt. The tactical support team went into the burning suite and took a suspect into custody. A 24-year-old man is facing a variety of charges. He was treated for minor injuries. The woman victim declined medical attention, and one officer was assessed for smoke inhalation but did not have to go to hospital. Jeff Braun, Global News.
20: Now, one South Winnipeg resident isn't surprised by the increase in crime across the city. John Waldman moved from River Heights to Waverly Heights 5 years ago after having his car broken into and his bike stolen multiple times. Waldman says after living in Waverly Heights for a while, he's noticed more crime in that neighborhood as well.
22: I've had my car over the last few years broken into a couple times. I've had my house and my car both egged as well. We've also seen the same reports from a number of friends, businesses, etc. So it is definitely on the uptick, unfortunately, here.
20: Waldman used to be part of a neighborhood watch group when he lived in River Heights. He says one way to deter crime is to have the area around your house well lit and recommends motion sensor lights. Now, security shutters is one way many businesses are trying to combat crime. Jack Martinook with Winnipeg Shutters says while a dedicated criminal can still get through the shutters, it takes a lot longer.
23: Let's say somebody's trying to break into your business and breaking through glass and then they're being in your shop within, you know, 2 minutes. To, you know, about an hour of them actually trying to break in, depending on the difficulty of the shutter.
20: Martinook says it would also be considerably louder. He says they've been busy the past couple of years with up to 30 installations a month. Elsewhere in the province, one man is dead following a motorcycle crash east of Whiteshell Provincial Park. Steinbach RCMP were called late Saturday night to the scene in the RM of Reynolds, where it looked like the driver lost control rounding a corner and hit the ditch with his motorcycle. A 61-year-old man died at the scene. Now, fears of flooding in Brandon are receding, allowing crews to begin removing protective barriers that includes the super sandbags, each of which can hold a ton of sand. The city is also dismantling inflatable flood protections and cleaning up around homes that had flood barriers. High water on the Assiniboine River peaked 2 weeks ago and has since receded 1.7 meters. Manitoba saw multiple floods in June and early this month because of heavy rain, especially in the Parkland region. The province is expanding the number of communities that can apply for help from its flood recovery program. In other news, the province has given a Winnipeg Women's Center a funding boost for its transitional housing program. The planned development on Selkirk Avenue will be beside the North End Women's Center's other buildings. Families Minister Nahani Fontaine says it will include 8 new transitional housing spaces and on-site community programming and supports.
24: With this investment, the North End Women's Center will nearly double its existing drop-in and transitional housing space, allowing them to welcome more women who deserve the opportunity to rebuild their lives.
20: The Manitoba government is investing $459,000 into the program. That brings the total government support for the center to $1.34 million. And the U.S. ambassador to Canada has welcomed the Gordie Howe International Bridge, now open to drivers. The new 6-lane span bridge connects Windsor, Ontario and Detroit. Pete Hoekstra says the bridge will add new capacity to one of the busiest and most economically significant border crossings between the U.S. and Canada. The bridge over the Detroit River is expected to serve as a critical route for trade, jobs and tourism between Canada and the U.S. It's 4:05.
25: With your traffic, I'm Adam Wilson. Eastbound Provence approaching Archibald, we've got a crash. All of the eastbound lanes are blocked. You're going to need to detour around that. Eastbound on Nairn, a few delays as you make your way to Panet. And eastbound Abenaki-Mikina heading towards Dakota. Southbound McPhillips, we have work continuing between Eames and Story. And northbound Sherbrooke, a few delays forming with work continuing Broadway to Ellis. LC Taylor, your local licensed insolvency trustee, helping Manitobans find their way out of debt. 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That's your 6 ADCJOB traffic.
0: I'm Global News meteorologist Peter Quinlan here with a check on your hot work week forecast. Overnight tonight, we're headed down to 16 degrees under mainly clear skies, but under a mix of sun and cloud Tuesday. Slight risk of a thunderstorm, if not in the city, north of the city. We'll see a temperature of 31 later in the day with a humidex of 40. So dangerous, deadly heat. Check in on those who are vulnerable. Stay cool and hydrated yourselves. Wednesday's high in the sun, 33 with a humidex of 42.
1: Right now it's 28 at 680 CJOB. Welcome into the news. I'm Tyson Rewicki. In for the next 2 weeks, Richard Kluche's on vacation. He's on a much-deserved vacation, so don't worry. He will be back. He's just enjoying some R&R as best as Rich can. But in the meantime, it's going to be me, and I'd love for you to be a part of the show. Text us 204-780-6868. And we got a jam-packed show today. And make sure you stick around for 4:45. We'll have our contest take place in that time slot. But now, today's top story, crime. Shocking, I know. But we've been talking all day about a crime spree that hit River Heights over the weekend, and that had us thinking about crime in other parts of the city and how it's changed. John Waldman used to live in River Heights, and he even helped run a Facebook group called the Smash Windows Club after a rash of break-ins to both homes, garage, and cars, and he spoke to Jim Toth just a few hours ago.
2: Yeah, we moved roughly 5 years ago, in part due to the increase in crime. When I was working with my associates in Smashed Window, we were able to have a positive effect bringing crime down because of the attentiveness of our community. But it increased rapidly when the meth crisis started, and it just became overwhelming. And after having my car broken into several times, several bikes taken, we just decided, along with other reasons, to relocate to Waverly Heights. So we are seeing an increase here. When we first moved in, there was next to no crime that we were being alerted of on Facebook groups or that we were experiencing personally. I've had my car since over the last few years broken into a couple times. I've had my house and my car both egged as well, so obviously not as invasive as a theft, but still distressing. We've also seen the same reports from a number of friends, businesses, etc. So it is definitely on the uptick, unfortunately, here.
1: And a lot of Manitobans and Winnipeggers share a lot of the same sentiments that John just mentioned. And so we're heading over to Waverly West, and joining us is Janice Lukes, Waverly West counselor. Janice, thank you so much for taking the time today.
4: Very important topic.
1: Yeah. And so before we get into this topic, I just wanted to ask you, you know, you won't be seeking re-election. Just how do you feel about that?
4: Oh, well, it's bittersweet. I love the ward. I love the people. I've made great relationships. It's an incredible honor to have this role. But I tell you, I built a city, right? We built Waverly West. Residents and I, we lobbied for money. We've got $128 million rec campus coming. We've got fire hall coming. We've got Bison Extension coming. We got a lot of things going on. And on top of that, I was chair of public works and acting deputy mayor. So I've really, really focused 12 years of high intensity work. And yeah, I don't know what I'm going to do, but, you know, I've got till, I just looked up till November 11th. I'm here till the 11th. And I still got a lot of stuff to get done. So,
1: well, thanks for all your contributions. But like you mentioned, the job's not done yet. I wanted to ask you about, just when it comes to crime in your ward, what are you hearing from some of the residents? And are there any areas that are experiencing a rise in crime?
4: Yeah. So John Waldman, he's been excellent. He, like you heard, moved from River Heights and he moved to Waverly Heights. So we have been seeing an uptick in crime in Waverly Heights. I had a community crime forum this spring. We had a couple hundred people come out. We are on, Waverly Heights is on the blue line, which is a transit route. Now, we love our transit in South Winnipeg. We've had the blue line since 2020. But, you know, what goes out comes in, what comes in goes out. So it has definitely provided some challenges. We've had a bit of an uptick in encampments in that same area along the Greenway, along Waverly Heights and Abenaki-Mackinac. We did have this crime forum. We had the police come out. Mostly our crimes that we're experiencing here and in further south in Waverly West Ward are crimes of opportunity. And what those are, Tyler, crimes of opportunity are, oh, I forgot to close my garage door. Oh, I left stuff in my car. My bike's lying on the grass on the front lawn. Those mostly are the types of crimes that we're seeing occur in Waverly Heights and in other parts of the ward. Now, I will say one of the most effective methods of combating crime, crimes of opportunity, are having a residence association or having like a neighborhood watch. John was part of that in River Heights. That really, really helped. I know he can attest to that. But the challenge with getting a neighborhood watch together is someone has to lead the charge. Someone has to do it. So my office is here to support and help any residents that want to do it. There's a bit of a template that the police have. Crime Stoppers has an excellent template. We had them out at our crime forum. Actually, I've held in partnership with Marcus Chambers three crime forums over the last 2 years. One thing I will mention that many people don't know, so downtown's got a lot of crime and poverty, right? A lot of issues. The second highest area of poverty, the largest area of poverty next to downtown in the city of Winnipeg, is at the end of Pembina Highway. Fort Richmond, a bit of Richmond West, a bit of Waverly Heights. When there's high poverty, there's other issues that come with high poverty. One of them is an increase in crime. So I've been working. I've got an amazing, well, now she's running, but I hired her on to help me out, Nathia Nasso. She's got a lot of expertise in social services and crime, and we're working with the United Way. We're working with the province of Manitoba. There's some tools and techniques that we are working on right now, and it doesn't end, right? We're combating crime. It doesn't end. So we have to look to the root causes of crime. Our community demanded, okay, this is great. The police come out. They do their thing. But please help us with the root causes. So we're looking at many different avenues that we can apply to help deal with the root causes. One of them is we increased funding for youth recreation recently in South Winnipeg. I'm very proud to lead the charge on that. Boys and Girls Club got more funding. Multiple community groups that support youth got more funding. There's not a silver bullet. There's just a lot of different tools that you must put together and you know, implement.
1: Janice, thank you so much for taking the time. Really appreciate it. And again, appreciate your contributions as well. Take care and all the best.
4: Okay. Thanks very much. You too. Thank you. Bye.
1: That was Janice Lukes, Waverly West counselor, talking about the crime and kind of echoing what a lot of us have heard when it comes to crime and what we're seeing as well. Do want to mention that this news hour is brought to you by McDonald's, One Meadowland Drive, West St. Paul. Vanilla cones are just $1 each, and the McDonald's app. Christian O'Mell, what's coming up in sports?
3: Well, Friday was rough for the Blue Bombers in pretty much every facet of the game, but we'll focus on maybe their worst defensive play of the night with Jordan Younger coming up, plus some QB updates from the Lions and Argonauts. Max Scherzer back on the mound against his old team, and the Goldeyes begin a road set against the division leaders.
1: When we come back, we're going to talk about American and Canadian relationships, not between politicians, but between the citizens, as a new poll came out showing that Americans are less trusting of Canadians. We'll have all that and more next on the news at 4:15.
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25: With your traffic, I'm Adam Wilson. Dealing with a crash eastbound Provence as you're approaching Archibald. All of the eastbound lanes are blocked, and we do have emergency crews on scene. You're going to want to avoid the area. Southbound Keniston, Tuxedo to Sterling Lyon, your drive time is 7 minutes. Northbound Pembina, Grant to Confusion Corner is 4. Northbound St. Mary's down to one lane, Abenogi Mekina to Fermor. And over on Ness, we have work continuing in both directions, Amherst, Inglewood. L.C. 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That's your 680-CJOB traffic.
1: Joining us now is Global News meteorologist Peter Quinlan. Peter, long time no speak. What's the forecast looking like?
30: It's going to be pretty hot out there, Tyson. We're going to see those temperatures only falling to 16 overnight. Pretty clear skies, but in the heat tomorrow, sun bringing temperatures up to 31 with the Humidex 40. A mix of sun and cloud through the day. Then we move into your Wednesday on a sunny note. 20 in the morning, 33 for a high. That's when we reach the peak of the heat and the Humidex, with the Humidex making it feel like 42.
1: Right now it's 28. Feels like 34 at 680 CJOB. Welcome back to the news. I'm Tyson Rewicki, in for Richard Kluche. Now, no one is shocked when U.S. President Donald Trump calls Canada the 51st state or refers to Prime Minister Mark Carney as a governor. But Trump's habit of occasionally targeting Canada with crude insults has become a much more common among rank-and-file Republicans in recent weeks. Recent polling shows that while most Americans continue to hold positive opinions of Canada, Republicans are getting more skeptical about the relationship. Gallup polling shows Canada's favorable rating among Republicans has fallen 23 points from 85% in 2025 to 62% this year. I'm joined now by Jason Opel, Dean and Director of The Ohio State University at Mansfield. Jason, how's it going?
31: It's going okay. How are you?
1: Doing very well. And while this polling kind of shows that Republican the trust in Canadians is a little bit down. But I wanted to ask you about just the general relationship between Canadians and Americans. You know, you're a former Canadian now living in the States. I guess you're still a Canadian, but can you just tell us what your experience is with some of the Canadian-American relations?
31: Sure. So overall, I would say, you know, American views of Canadians aren't just favorable. They're, you know, very favorable or even extremely favorable. And that has very much been what I've experienced. You know, I'm living in a conservative leaning state, but I nary a bad word about Canada, with the exception of the most, you know, the very much sort of MAGA Republican part of the Republican Party, which is not all the Republican Party, it's important to note, who occasionally will now sort of essentially echo much of the administration's talking points about, okay, we're in a trade, quote unquote, war with Canada because Canada has been mistreating us. Like that narrative repeated from the person who has the biggest microphone in the land, you know, has had some effect. I would not overstate it though, and I would still say that, you know, the own underlying general relationships are so stable and strong that I wouldn't overreact to this news.
1: And it's almost kind of like that sibling rivalry, right? Like, I don't know if you have siblings, but I've got three older brothers, and you always want to be on the winning side of things when it comes to your siblings. Do you think that this is sort of the case when it comes to America and the States, except that it's just amplified by 10?
31: Well, I think what it is that the really overwhelming experience of Americans to Canada and Canadians is positive. And this is a blip in that because there's a particular part of the current administration's sort of domestic and overall agenda, which is very oppositional to all the rest of the world. And that includes our allies. And that is a distinctive part of this administration. And so, you know, in that sense, it's not surprising. But I would point to, again, the overwhelming favorable ratings among Democrats and independents. There was a slight dip in the independent favorability rating as well, but nothing completely out of the ordinary. To me, the more significant changes in American views of the rest of the world have happened over the last decade. And you see significant changes, negative changes in American favorability towards Israel. And then you see this stark partisan divide about Americans' views of Ukraine.
1: Jason, really appreciate you taking the time. Unfortunately, we're out of time. Hopefully we can bring you on a little bit later, but thanks so much for joining us.
31: Pleasure. Anytime.
1: That was Jason Opel, Dean and Director of Ohio State University at Mansfield. Now let's throw it over to DT with the Daily Bombers Coaches Show.
7: Mike, a ton to talk about in the Coaches Show tonight. I'm curious to, in this forum, ask you about Pokey Wilson's fumble recovery, whatever it was, takeaway of the interception play, and what you appreciate about that play.
14: Yeah, just his vision, his desire to make a difference, how effective he was at executing the play as it, you know, unfolded. I'm sure he's looking to make a tackle, try and strip the ball, and then it's all of a sudden there, and he adjusts and gets it. Once again, I haven't really spoken too much about all the finer details of what he was seeing, but it always requires great vision to do something amazing like that, and it truly was an amazing play.
7: And it's not the only amazing hustle play he's made this season, right? He had the stop against Hamilton on your guys' 2-yard line that you guys then on defensive stand. He does not quit, it feels like.
14: No. To me, that right there is his leadership moments, right? If something goes wrong and he is flipped the mindset and going to make a difference.
7: I was going to ask you, seeing a player like Pokey make multiple plays like that, which I would think of as hustle plays, does that resonate in a locker room? Does it carry over and have a greater effect than just the play at that time?
14: Yeah, you hope it does. I think, unfortunately, nowadays with the iPads on the bench, a lot of guys are watching the previous plays. They're not necessarily watching the game as much. All the special teamers would see exactly what happened, but there'd be a lot of guys on offense and defense that might not see that in the moment. It's important for them to see it. I would like them to witness it live, and they certainly, I'm sure, they've let Pokey know how much they appreciate his effort.
7: He's the head coach, Mike O'Shea.
1: Daily Bombers Coaches Show is brought to you by DeKalb, your MVP canola soil. It's 425.
0: This is the Boston Pizza Sports Desk on 680 CJOB.
3: Good afternoon. I'm Christian O'Mell. Now, it shouldn't come as much of a surprise that Jarrell Broxton did not practice today for the Winnipeg Blue Bombers as they returned to the field following Friday's rough outing against the Stampeders. He suffered a knee injury and had to leave the game, leading to a shuffling of the O-line that really didn't work that great. Whether it's Drew Brown or Zach Kolaris under center, if they're compromised on the O-line, it's going to be a struggle on offense. But if you allow that many points in a game defensively, well, you're going to need an all-world offense to compete. I thought the real demoralizer was the first play of the second half when Jalen Philpott scored a 69-yard touchdown in which the Bombers missed three. Three days later,

0: tactically that just we didn't need to make.
1: Several veterans also missed today's practice, like Stanley Bryant, Nick Dembski, and Brady Oliveira. Nick Hallett also didn't practice today. He left Friday's game with a knee injury, too. Plenty more coming up on the Weekly Bomber Coaches Show with Mike O'Shea and Derek Taylor from 7 till 8. The BC Lions, meantime, are expected to start Caden Salter at QB when they visit the Bombers Thursday. Farhan Lajri first report that Salter took all the first-team reps at BC's practice today after entering their loss Saturday against Toronto in the fourth quarter in relief of an ineffective Chase Bryce. Salter went 9 of 15 for 121 yards, but it was garbage time. Also, the Argonauts not expected to lose Chad Kelly for much, if any, time. Left that game Saturday after getting hit by Darnell Sankey while giving himself up. The team called it a neck injury. Dave Naylor reports that Kelly should be fine. He will undergo more testing, though, during the team's bye week this week. We are 1 week away from the MLB trade deadline as the Blue Jays begin a three-game series against the Nationals in D.C. Former Nat Max Scherzer, who won a ring there in 2019, will get the start for Toronto, just his seventh of the season, and his first since June 10th, and just his second since April. He's dealt with a lot of ailments. He is 42. The Jays begin the day 5.5 games back of Cleveland for the final wildcard spot with five teams between them, so it's not looking good. And the Goldeyes begin a three-game series on the road in Kansas City. Winnipeg right now in the fourth and final playoff spot in their division, a game and a half clear of Sioux City, while the Monarchs are three up on Sioux Falls for first in the West. I'm Christian O'Mell. That's 680 CJOB Sports.
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10: Good afternoon, I'm Navi Ball. Two men cycling across Canada to raise awareness for men's mental health had their bike stolen here in Winnipeg. Global's Sarah McCarthy tells us more.
11: Val Duquesne and Thomas Clark were in the downtown Friday morning when they discovered that the lock attaching their bikes to a rack on their car had been cut. The pair picked up new bikes this morning, though, thanks to money raised from a GoFundMe and some help from Winnipeg's six Canadian Tire stores.
12: City of Winnipeg came together, so at the end of the day, we're going to be able to finish the journey.
13: Winnipeg's been nothing but awesome to us. We're definitely not going to let one person ruin our experience here.
11: Duquesne and Clark started their mental health ride last month in North Sydney, Nova Scotia, and plan to finish in Victoria, BC, to raise money for the nonprofit Movember Canada. 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Sarah McCarthy, Global News.
10: No one was seriously hurt after an armed and barricaded incident turned into a fire and evacuation at a Sherbrooke Street apartment block. Global News reporter Jeff Braun has those details.
14: Police say a tenant had been assaulted late Friday evening, and she went to an on-site security officer for help. He went to the suite in question and was threatened with a knife. Both managed to get out, though, and call police. A number of units responded.

0: and there was an armed and barricaded standoff until a fire was set inside the suite. The building filled with smoke, and the 24 tenants inside were forced to evacuate. None of them were hurt. The tactical support team went into the burning suite and took a suspect into custody. A 24-year-old man is facing a variety of charges. He was treated for minor injuries. The woman victim declined medical attention, and one officer was assessed for smoke inhalation but did not have to go to hospital. Jeff Braun, Global News.
1: A kilogram of meth and 700 fentanyl pills were seized after a highway traffic stop led to a house being searched here in Winnipeg. RCMP pulled a vehicle over on Highway 6 in the RM of Rosser Wednesday night. They found a lot of cash and learned the driver had given a fake name and he was wanted on a drug trafficking arrest warrant. That led to a search of his residence here in the city. The drugs were seized and a 23-year-old is facing charges, including trafficking. Meanwhile, a 24-year-old woman was charged with possession of property obtained by crime over $5,000. Now, every area in our city is contending with crime these days, and one local resident says knowing your neighbor is one small thing you can do to help deter crime. John Waldman used to live in River Heights and was part of the area's neighborhood watch. He says a sense of community spirit in our neighborhoods hasn't fully recovered since returning from the COVID-19 pandemic, and we need to do our part in recapturing it.
2: There is more of a sense of you keep to yourself and you don't have the regular neighborhood interactions that you really should. Get to know the people around your neighborhood. Learn who are the people that are regularly there, that are part of your community versus those who may be wandering around having suspicious behavior.
1: Meanwhile, Waverly West City Councillor Janice Lukes says doing what you can to minimize what are known as crimes of opportunity can also go a long way.
3: Crimes of opportunity are, oh, I forgot to close my garage door. Oh, I left stuff in my car. My bike's lying on the grass on the front lawn. Those mostly are the types of crimes that we're seeing occur in Waverly Heights and in other parts of the ward.
1: It's also recommended that you file a police report every time your car, garage, or house is broken into, or if you have something stolen. Now over to Ontario, as police say the U.S. consulate in Toronto has been shot at for the second time this year. Officers heard a shot near the consulate early this morning, and a shell casing was located outside the building. Toronto Mayor Olivia Chow says the shooting took place when a police cruiser was stationed in front of the building.
4: This is when there is a police cruiser with the lights flashing right in front of it. It's a brazen attack.
1: Investigators say a suspect vehicle was pursued, but police had to pull back as the car reached high speed. And finally, Canadian stores have a plush red dragon on a stick. Has been flying off shelves since the Toronto Blue Jays celebrated with the toy earlier this month. Toy Town in Toronto has stocked the product for years, but owner Harry Bricks says the Blue Jays have made it an overnight success.
5: A lot of people started to come in requesting the stick dragon and asking if we sold it. We've been getting phone calls, so there's definitely a peaked interest in specifically the dragon.
1: Toy Town sold out of the handful of dragons after the Jays debuted the toy. It recently restocked, but only has a handful left. It's 4:35.
6: With your traffic, I'm Adam Wilson. We had an earlier crash eastbound Provence as you're approaching Archibald. Emergency crews have cleared, but expect some lengthy eastbound delays as you make your way through there. Northbound McPhillips, Mountain to Leela, expect 8 minutes. Southbound Osborne, Broadway to Confusion Corner is 7. Over La Jumonière and Grassy, we have work continuing, slowing things down. And northbound on Keniston, some delays with work happening, Scurfield to McGillivray. L.C. 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
7: I'm Global News meteorologist Peter Quinlan here with a check on your hot work week forecast. Overnight tonight, we're headed down to 16 degrees under mainly clear skies, but under a mix of sun and cloud Tuesday. Slight risk of a thunderstorm, if not in the city, north of the city. We'll see a temperature of 31 later in the day with a humidex of 40. So dangerous, deadly heat. Check in on those who are vulnerable. Stay cool and hydrated yourselves. Wednesday's high in the sun, 33 with a humidex of 42.
8: Right now it's 28, feels like 34 at 680 CJOB. I'm Tyson Rowicki, in for Richard Kluche. Richard Kluche is on vacation for the next couple of weeks, so don't worry, he will be back, but right now he's just enjoying some relaxation. This news hour is brought to you by McDonald's, 1 Meadowland Drive, West St. Paul. Vanilla cones are just $1 each in the McDonald's app. What a deal that is. We've got a jam-packed show today, and we do have a text, a traffic tip. Train blocking the perimeter highway at Dougal Road. Train stopped across tracks and not moving. So if you're in the area, take note of that. And also, if you have any other traffic tips, let us know. 204-780-6868. Now, most Canadians want their government to gear up for a fight and hit back against U.S. President Donald Trump's tariffs. New polling from Angus Reid shows that on Monday. The polling comes as Canadians are bracing for steep and sweeping 50% tariffs, which are set to hit Canada next month and will cover a wide range of Canadian goods. More than 6 in 10 Canadians polled by Angus Reid supported retaliatory tariffs of some kind, with 34% saying they want the government to match U.S. tariffs dollar for dollar and 28% supporting limited counter tariffs. We are joined now by Brian Borzakowski from All Cabs Media. Brian, thanks so much for joining us today.
9: Thanks for having me.
8: So first of all, just what do you make about this polling?
9: Yeah, you know what? I think it's actually not that surprising given sort of the idea that the majority wants something, but nobody really knows what exactly they should do. And I think that's really the kind of the issue the government's facing here. And I think we've kind of heard from their own language and their own actions. It's very difficult to know what to do with Donald Trump. And so do you go dollar for dollar? Do you do something more limited, which Canada's, that's kind of the track that Canada's taken, or do you do nothing, which, you know, they haven't done. But, I just think that this kind of speaks to the idea that Canadians are upset, but nobody really knows what the best way forward is.
8: Well, and it almost feels like that's sort of an eye for an eye thing with most Canadians right now, where it's like, oh, they did something to us, we got to get them right back. But are there anything that Canadians could put tariffs on, or sorry, that Canada could put tariffs on that could potentially hit the U.S. as hard as some of the tariffs are going to hit us?
9: You know what? I don't really think that they can. I mean, the truth is that Canada is, I mean, there's select sectors and all of that. And, you know, alcohol was a big one, and that still exists. And at least, you know, not having it on shelves, which is probably worse than the tariffs because nobody can buy those U.S. alcohol. But I think really the U.S. is such a more diverse economy that it makes it difficult for Canada to do that, because in fact, it hurts Canadian companies who export to the U.S. And so the challenge there is, yeah, you can go dollar for dollar. You can hit them in all sorts of different ways that we're not doing, but the U.S. isn't going to feel it quite as much as the Canadians will. And so I think that's the challenge. It's just that, you know, if it was an equal partnership, maybe, but the U.S. has a lot more trade and with different countries, and we're really reliant on the U.S. So it's difficult. I will say the one thing that I did find sort of interesting, and there are a couple things here, but that Canadians said they wouldn't buy American alcohol if things changed and they put it back on the shelves. I will see if that really happens, when that time comes. And the other thing that was interesting to me was the confidence in Carney has gone down. And I think that maybe out of anything here might be the story, where seems to be sort of a lack of confidence as this thing goes longer. And it's certainly going to go a lot longer from here.
8: When it comes to the Carney numbers, do you think that that has to do just with that there's not really anything happening, or there's nothing substantial happening that we're immediately seeing affecting the U.S.?
9: I think so. And I think what happens is that we haven't heard a lot of tariff news for a while, and now we're, you know, getting hit with multiple tariffs over the last week. And it's really difficult, I think, for Carney to stand up to Trump. And that came up in the data, too, where just the Trump, 24% of the Trump administration is impossible to predict their next move. And, and that's certainly true. And I think Trump talks tough. Carney tries to talk tough here and there, but really we have to negotiate behind the scenes on the new, Kuzma deal. And maybe at that point, people will sort of see if our deal was good that we eventually hopefully make, and feel more confident in Carney. But until then, he can't really say all that much. And we do get bullied around. And it's really easy to just kind of listen to what Trump's saying and think, hey, we're not doing anything. I think there are things going on behind the scenes. There's negotiations happening. I do think there will be a deal at some point, but it probably won't happen until Trump is, getting closer to take some victories as he leaves office. But until then, it's certainly hard, I think, for the general, public to feel confident that things are happening here because, we can't show that there are.
8: And lastly here, Brian, I just wanted to ask you, and I don't mean to put you on the spot here, but are local companies that ship solely in Canada, are they still seeing some of the benefits that people are going to them more often to prevent themselves from buying U.S. products? Are they able to still be making more money than they were before just because of Canadians' patriotism?
9: Yeah, I mean, I think so. I thought maybe that was waning a bit, but I actually think it is, it's still there in some cases. And I think there are a lot of Canadians, and this survey shows that people still want to buy Canadian. And I think there's still an opportunity for Canadian companies to buy Canadian. I will say in my own business, we work with companies to create all kinds of content. We've had clients come to us and say, we want to buy Canadian. We want to work with you because you're Canadian. And I thought that was interesting. And so we've actually gotten some work because of that. And I think there are, I think there are probably a lot of companies that are still benefiting. I think as time goes on, the resolve of Canadians might wane. So companies, still have a lot of work to do to make sure that their clients stick with them. But I think there's clearly from this report, there's still a lot of anti-American sentiment around.
8: Brian, thank you so much for taking the time. Really appreciate it. And all the best.
9: Thank you.
8: That was Brian Borzakowski from All Caps Media.
10: There's steel hitting people. We're rushing people to medical.
8: This is Timeline for July 27th. What year was it?
10: And they were about to start a new song, and bam, just a really loud noise, and then we saw people bleeding.
8: A pipe bomb set off in Centennial Olympic Park in Atlanta. One is killed, 111 others injured. 30-year-old Dean Ride charged in the gruesome death of his 55-year-old wife, Esther. Police discovered cannibalism at the crime scene. At the movies, train spotting.
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8: And at the top of the charts, Los Del Rio. What year was it? 1996, 97, or 1998? The answer is just ahead on 680 CJOB.

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9: With your traffic, I'm Adam Wilson. Delays are improving eastbound on Pervenche as you're heading to Archibald following an earlier crash. Northbound Pemina, Broadway to Confusion Corner, your current drive time is 3 minutes. Southbound Keniston, Tuxedo to Sterling Lion is 7. Over on Marion, delays in both directions heading to Archibald with work continuing through there. And over on the east perimeter, things are moving slow both northbound and southbound as you make your way to Dugald. 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That's your 680 CJOB traffic.
10: Joining us now is Global News meteorologist Peter Quinlan. Peter, what's the forecast looking like?
11: Pretty hot. We will stay under this heat warning in Winnipeg and across southern Manitoba for the next few days. We're only headed to 16 tonight. Mostly clear skies. Tomorrow, a mix of sun and clouds. Slight risk of a sprinkle or storm late in the day with a high of 30 and a humidex of 40. Then could see some fog into your Wednesday morning. Pretty mild start, though, around 20, with a high of 33 and a humidex of 42 in the sun.
10: 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On this date, Centennial Olympic Park was hit by a pipe bomb. Dean Ride charged with the death of his wife, Esther, with evidence of cannibalism at the crime scene. Trainspotting was top of the box office. And Los Del Rio was at the top of the charts with the Macarena. Macarena is just an all-time classic song. 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And like I mentioned, we got a pair of tickets for Nearly Neil and the Solitary Band, a tribute to Neil Diamond. One pair for Wednesday, August 12th, 2026, at Club Regent Event Center. All you got to do is guess who named this song. And we got a caller right now. Welcome to the program. Who am I speaking with right now?
12: Speaking to Brian.
10: Brian, are you a big fan of James Bond?
12: Yeah, I don't mind James Bond at all.
10: Well, all I need you to do is tell me the name of the artist who sang this song. Diamond.

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1: Comes from the Bond movie, Diamonds Are Forever. Does that ring a bell?
2: And the movie does, but not the singer.
1: Any guesses?
2: No, I was originally thinking it might have been Linda Ronstadt, but that's not her.
1: Unfortunately, that's incorrect. Thanks for joining us, though. I really appreciate it.
2: Right on.
1: And we got another one on the line. Who am I speaking with right now?
3: Is this me?
1: Yes, this is you.
3: It's Carlene.
1: Carlene, are you a big James Bond fan at all?
3: Say that again?
1: Are you a big James Bond fan at all?
3: I is.
1: Oh, very good. Well, can you tell me what the name of this artist is who sang Diamonds Are Forever for the James Bond movie, Diamonds Are Forever?
0: Diamonds are forever. They are all I need to please me. They can stimulate and tease.
1: Come on, I believe in you.
3: I'm going to go Barbara Streisand, but it's not.
1: No, unfortunately, it's not Barbara Streisand. Good guess, though. You know what?
3: What?
1: Any other guess? I'll give you one more guess. I feel like it's deep in you.
3: Oh gosh. Liza Minnelli?
1: No, sorry.
3: I'm so done.
1: It's okay. Maybe next time we'll get you. We still got contests throughout the week. We got another caller on. Who am I speaking with?
4: Trudy?
1: Sorry, can you say that again?
4: Trudy?
1: Trudy. Well, can you guess who sang this song?
4: Bad.
1: That is correct. Are you a big fan of James Bond, or how do you know?
4: When I was a kid, it was very popular. So,
1: well, good to know.
4: I remember it.
1: Congratulations. Are you a big fan of Neil Diamond as well?
4: Oh yeah, Neil Diamond. Yes.
1: Oh, perfect. Well, I'm glad that you got the tickets. Then you got a pair to Nearly Neil and the Solitary Band, a tribute to Neil Diamond. One pair for Wednesday, August 12th this year. And none other than the Club Region Event Center. Congratulations, and I hope you enjoy your prize.
4: Oh, well, thank you very much.
1: Yeah, absolutely. We're going to have contesting throughout the week, so make sure to check out. Stay tuned. We're going to try to aim for 4:45 for most of the shows, but that'll be a little bit fluid. We'll let you know at the top of the show as well. Let's take a look at today's question of the day. If you have an ache or pain or aren't feeling well, how often do you turn to Google for a possible diagnosis? Well, the results are in, and 45% say it's not a regular thing for me. 45% say never. That's how you get worked up. And only 10% say every time, and then I hit the panic button. Well, I kind of lean with a lot of the 10% there. You know, sometimes I get like a little, whether it's an ache or a pain or got a runny nose that isn't going away, I'll go and check WebMD, or I know some people are using chatbots to diagnose some of their problems. And we're going to talk with Carmi Levy about that at 5:35. Absolutely crazy story coming out in Florida involving a priest who is using a ChatGPT chatbot to help diagnose his condition. I don't know. I understand where it comes into, though, especially during COVID. I was a little bit of an anxious Alex, I guess you can call it. But I'm Tyson Rowicki. You listen to the news on 680 CJOB. Richard Cloutier is on vacation. He will be back in a couple of weeks, but don't worry. He's not going anywhere. He'll be back. Right now, it's 4:55.
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6: The new Gordie Howe International Bridge officially opened today, giving drivers and truckers a second crossing between Windsor and Detroit after years of construction. A new TD Economics report says the proposed West Coast oil pipeline would strengthen Canada's economy, though by less than what the government projects. The report estimates that GDP could rise 0.3% nationally. Meanwhile, diplomatic efforts to restart U.S.-Iran negotiations gathered momentum once again as officials work to address security in the Strait of Hormuz. Looking to the markets, the S&P TSX Composite Index was up 199 points. The Dow Jones Industrial Average was up 262 points. The Canadian dollar traded for 70.85 cents U.S. compared to 70.96 cents on Friday. The September crude oil contract was down $6.70 U.S. to $82.61 per barrel. The August gold contract was up $6.20 U.S. to $4,077 an ounce. From the Canadian Press Business Desk, I'm John Kennedy.
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0: When games are played, when there's a trade, sports news has been made. 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
11: Good afternoon. I'm Navi Ball. They were cycling across Canada for men's mental health when they unexpectedly had to hit the brakes in Winnipeg. Global's Tony Guzin has more on how Winnipeggers came together to help get the pair back on the road.
12: The one thing two charity cyclists needed the most, gone. Val Duquesne and Thomas Clark's bikes were stolen from the back of their car Friday morning downtown.
13: At first, I was like, oh, did we leave them at the place we're staying? I was like, no, we brought them with us. So I, like, started to, like, go quicker and run towards it. And then I realized, like, they're actually gone.
12: When they clicked what happened, the pair were already close to halfway through their trek from Nova Scotia to BC. After their crushing realization, they quickly saw a different side of Winnipeg, the community donating thousands of dollars to get them back and pedaling. Former police officer Rodney Balianis donated $5,000 and was touched by their mission statement.
14: Along the way, we hope to show people that they're not weak for struggling, not broken for asking for help, and never alone in what they're carrying. And man, for these guys to come through Winnipeg and to have that happen to them, we as Winnipeggers, we reach out.
12: Despite the setbacks, Duquesne says.
15: Yeah, we learned that people have big hearts all across.
12: Tony D. Guzman, Global News.
11: We're now just a few months away from Winnipeggers hitting the polls and deciding who they want to run the city. One of the main issues is, once again, crime and safety, something many argue has grown worse since the last municipal election. Global News reporter Vasilio Spelos tells us more.
16: Safety top of mind for Winnipeggers heading into the municipal election.
17: It is a big deal for sure, yeah, so crime is everywhere.
16: The Winnipeg Police Service's recent report from 2025 found crime severity dropped by nearly 9% and violent crime dropped over 11%. Despite the decreases, political science professor Christopher Adams says crime and safety will have a massive impact during the election for people across the city.
18: You know, if you're out in the suburbs, it's mostly property crime and things like that, or concern about going downtown. And if you're living in the core area or close to the center of the city, then you're concerned about personal safety.
16: Safety concerns throughout Winnipeg. Just this weekend, a 35-year-old was arrested for breaking into six homes and a high school in the Crescentwood neighborhood. Independent MLA Mark Basiliu was one of the people whose homes was broken into. He says this has shocked the neighborhood.
19: And bang and crash, and he threw a piece of concrete through a second window of mine, and then he was gone.
16: Voters now a few months away from casting their ballots, hoping elected officials can make a meaningful impact on safety around Winnipeg. Vasilio Spelos, Global News.
11: The province has once again increased access to their hepatitis A vaccine in an effort to curb the outbreak in Manitoba. Global's Catherine Dornian reports.
20: Manitobans of all ages can get immunized for free if they live in an Indigenous community, have household visitors from one, or travel to one regularly. The outbreak was declared last April, the first major outbreak in the province since the 80s. The virus can cause a liver infection with symptoms like vomiting, diarrhea, and jaundice. Along with Indigenous communities, Red Licarte from Sunshine House says people experiencing homelessness are more at risk, especially in Winnipeg.
6: the way the shelters are and the nature of it, it's overcrowded, right? And just like a lot of people are on the streets using, and the more that you're not in a safe or clean environment, that's the main thing, is like that's where you can prevent HEPA.
20: HEPA spreads mainly by food and water contaminated with infected feces, but can also be transmitted through blood or sexual contact. Experts say the best defense is proper hand washing, along with using harm reduction and safe sex supplies. Catherine Dornian, Global News.
11: In other news in our city, a local women's center will double the number of transitional housing units it has for those who need it most. The provincial government is supporting the North End Women's Center by investing $459,000 into 8 new transitional housing spaces. Families Minister Nahani Fontaine says supporting these types of programs helps women leaving difficult situations not just survive, but also thrive.
7: Our Minuwaweak Ikwaak strategy recognizes the empowerment and liberation of Indigenous women requires more than just responding perpetually to crisis. It's about doing that work upstream and to prevent that crisis.
11: The money will also double the size of the NEWC's drop-in center and fund other programs and supports. Since implementing this strategy, the government has invested $1.3 million into the NEWC. Elsewhere in the province, crews have begun removing protective barriers on the Assiniboine River in Brandon. That's where inflatable flood protections and flood barriers were in place, including these super sandbags, each of which can hold over a ton of sand. High water on the Assiniboine River peaked 2 weeks ago and has since retreated 1.7 meters. Now looking to Ontario, as police in Toronto are investigating after the U.S. consulate was shot at for the second time this year. Early this morning, and officers briefly pursued the suspect vehicle before calling off the chase for safety reasons. Toronto Mayor Olivia Chow is calling it a brazen attack.
21: I want to say to those, to the person or persons responsible, we will get you. We have apprehended the previous shooters, all three of them, and we will bring you to justice. You will be held accountable.
11: The U.S. consulate was targeted on the morning of March 10th when two suspects allegedly fired multiple shots at the building before driving away in a stolen vehicle. Now, some Detroit and Windsor, Ontario residents have paused to watch the first day of traffic crossing the newly opened Gordie Howe International Bridge. Howe's family members were the first people to cross the span when it opened today. A truck carrying auto parts to Michigan was the first commercial vehicle to travel the span. Today's opening was delayed after U.S. President Donald Trump demanded the U.S. be compensated and falsely claimed the bridge was built with virtually no American content. Over to Alberta, Calgary police are calling off their ground search for an 11-year-old boy who's been missing for 12 days. The boy was autistic and nonverbal, and the search has included hundreds of officers and volunteers searching on the ground and from the air. Calgary's police chief says her officers are not giving up their search for the boy, but will shift their focus to reviewing evidence, following tips, and pursuing new leads. The boy walked away from his daycare home on July 16th, and police say they don't suspect foul play. Now, beginning Friday, Albertans will have the ability to pay out of pocket to bypass medical referral for diagnostic screen tests, such as an MRI or an ultrasound. The announcement by Premier Danielle Smith today follows up on legislation passed by her UCP government this spring. Smith says the new program is to complement Alberta's public health care system, not replace it.
22: What we're announcing today is intended to further our overall cancer strategy, expand Albertans' preventative health care choices, and to help support the public system. Early detection means better outcomes and healthier people, and it means more confidence and timelier answers for Albertans and their families when it matters most.
11: Critics and public health advocates have said the plan risks dragging the province further into a two-tiered system, siphoning critical staff from public hospitals and exacerbating lengthy wait times in the public system. And finally, the plush red dragon from the Toronto Blue Jays celebrated their homer with is proving to be a hit for toy stores. One toy store manager says the dragon sold out shortly after the Jays used it to celebrate left fielder Jonathan Clase's three-run homer against San Francisco on July 7th. It's so popular that the shop has now placed an order for even more dragons and has a wait list for when they arrive. It's 5:08.
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2: We had an earlier crash eastbound Pervenche approaching Archibald. That's been cleared out of the way. A few eastbound delays remain. Southbound Osborne, Broadway to Confusion Corner is moving at 8 minutes. Northbound McPhillips, Mountain to Leela is 7. Southbound Donald, things are slowing down as you're approaching Stradbrook. And northbound Keniston, some delays with that work continuing. Scurfield to McGilvery. 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That's your 680 CJOB traffic.
3: Global News meteorologist Peter Quinlan here with your hot work week forecast. A fairly clear night tonight. We're cooling to 16 and a mix of sun and cloud through your Tuesday. Slight risk of a sprinkle or storm as we hit a high of 31. It'll feel like 40 with the Humidex. Sunny and hot under this ridge on Wednesday, 20 in the morning, 33 for a high with a Humidex of 42. A little bit of relief with a few clouds Thursday. Risk of a sprinkle or storm starting at 21 with a high of 28 and a Humidex of 37.
4: Right now it's 28. Feels like 34 at 680 CJOB. Welcome back to the news. I'm Tyson Rewicki in for Richard Kluche. Richard Kluche is going to be back in a couple weeks. He's just enjoying some vacation time. And we had a winner to our contest in the last segment. Trudy successfully guessed the question correct. However, Trudy, we need you to call back because we need to get some of your information. So please, Trudy, 204-780-6868. And no one get any funny ideas either about trying to pretend to be Trudy. We'll get to the bottom of it. But Trudy, we want to get you your tickets. We got some more top stories to get to. For nearly 2 weeks, it appeared the U.S. and Iran were on the verge of an all-out war until an abrupt halt last Friday, which continued into the start of this week. Markets took advantage of the pause with oil prices falling as the Americans' claim space has opened up again for the diplomacy. Reggie Jacchini has the latest.
23: It's been months since the U.S. offered a formal briefing on the on-again, off-again Iran war, instead ceding messaging to the U.S. president.
24: They want to meet, and we're meeting. We'll see what happens. There's a chance we can make a deal.
23: While Donald Trump insists there's a less lethal path forward, Iran says it's not interested in resuming peace talks, as U.S. Central Command maintains a presence in the Strait of Hormuz, turning ships back but carrying out no strikes. Iran's army saying it's also halted attacks because their strategy has always been retaliation. But even in the search for a truce, there is a sharp reality.
25: He is giving diplomacy a chance. Make no mistake. Assets, additional military assets, are moving into the region.
23: It isn't clear how likely that is, with reports that U.S. weapon stockpiles are shrinking and resulting in devastating hits on U.S. bases, something top brass at the Pentagon brought directly to the president.
26: The quantity of interceptors that have been, first of all, expended and shot over the past several months is shockingly high.
24: They gave a lot of it to Ukraine. I mean numbers that nobody's ever seen before.
23: Donald Trump insists defense contractors are building out new factories, and even if true, replenishing shelves will be a lengthy ordeal. And if hostilities between the Houthis and Saudis increase, the U.S. could be further drawn into a conflict that's not equipped for, that Iran and its proxies could take advantage of.
24: If something like that happens, we take care of it.
23: Trump is set to spend time with Israel's prime minister this week. Benjamin Netanyahu says Iran will top the agenda. The visit comes as American support for all three craters, and the two countries' goals for this conflict continue to diverge. Reggie Cicchini, Global News, Washington.
4: We also have this top story here. We're going to touch on it a little bit later after the 6:35 news, but it's being described as a crisis playing out in emergency rooms across the country. Burnout amongst emergency physicians is a serious concern, and it's forcing some doctors to leave the specialty, according to a new survey. Health reporter Catherine Ward has more on what's driving the trend and what this could mean for patients.
27: Doctors say the state of emergency medicine in Canada has reached a breaking point.
28: It has been for the past 2 years, and in some ways we marvel that we're still open today.
27: A recent survey suggests about 1 in 10 ER doctors is leaving the specialty, and 48% are reducing clinical hours to manage their well-being.
29: They feel like they're abandoning this patient population, but they feel physically and mentally that they can't take it anymore. And so it's what I call a quiet attrition.
27: Burnout was cited as a driving factor, steadily increasing between 2020 and 2025, crippling the profession from the inside out.
28: They were actually a little higher than they had been at the end of the first year of the pandemic, with 65% of participants reporting high burnout levels.
27: High patient volumes, long wait times, and lack of primary care for appropriate follow-ups were all contributing reasons for poor job satisfaction.
29: Without any ability to do anything about it. So they felt that the systems that they were working in were unable to change.
27: Early career doctors were not immune from the pressures.
29: The younger members of our profession were also expressing desire to leave. And when we don't have the number of people coming into the field matching the number of people leaving the field, that's when you see emergency department closures.
28: I worry that that might extend to more city places. I worry that patients will experience serious medical emergencies and they won't have anywhere to go to.
0: One thing doctors say could really help is increasing the number of available beds, both in hospital and long-term care. More investment in this area could significantly help improve ER conditions and the care doctors can in turn provide. Catherine Ward, Global News, Toronto.
4: And like I mentioned, we'll talk more about this after the 6:35 news when we're joined by an emergency physician who's located right here in Manitoba. It's 5:14, but before we take a break, Christian, what's coming up in sports?
1: Well, we'll hear from Tommy Condell, offensive coordinator of the Bombers, on how Brady Oliveira could possibly not have another touch after his big touchdown run late in the third quarter Friday. Also, we'll have some quarterback updates from BC as well as Toronto. We'll check in on what the Blue Jays are doing tonight and tell you which number LeBron James is wearing with Tyson 76ers.
4: Ooh, can't wait to get that jersey. The jersey's already sold out like 5 minutes in.
1: I think they'll make more.
4: Yeah, probably.
1: It'll be okay.
4: But I'm going to have to wait probably till next year to get them. It's 5:15. We're going to take a quick break. I'm Tyson Rowicki. We'll have more news on 680 CJOB right after this.
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9: Both teams have a lot to play for. The Sea Bears are looking to get themselves playoff ready. The Blackjacks are trying to remain among the top four in the East. I'm Christian O'Mell, and Friday night we'll begin our coverage with the pregame show at 6:30. 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
2: With your traffic, I'm Adam Wilson. There is work continuing northbound on St. Mary's between Abenogi-Mikina and Fermor. Expect some delays through there. Over Lagimodiere, some slow-moving traffic in both directions as you're approaching Dugald. Northbound Pembina, Grant to Confusion Corner is 4 minutes. Southbound St. Mary's, Marion to St. Anne's is 5. Eastbound Grant, work continuing Haney to Shaftesbury. And southbound King Edward, some lane closures, Wellington to Sargent. 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That's your 680-CJOB traffic.
4: Joining us once again is Global News meteorologist Peter Quillen. Peter, how's it looking right now?
3: Pretty hot out there as we look ahead to the next few days. We're dipping down to 16 overnight, mostly clear skies, a mix of sun and cloud through your Tuesday, slight chance of a sprinkle or storm, a high of 31, but that'll feel like 40 with the Humidex. We reach the peak of the heat under this ridge on Wednesday, and the sun will start at 20 with a high of 33 and a Humidex of 42.
4: Right now it's 28, feels like 34 at 680 CJOB. 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Welcome back to the news. I'm Tyson Rowicki, and Canadian Blood Services says it's facing a shortage as blood donations have plummeted over the last several weeks. So get out and donate, people. There's a lot of people out there that can use the help. And what better way to encourage people to get out and donate than to talk to a man who has made plenty of donations? We're joined now by Robert Lozelle. Robert, thanks so much for taking the time to join us today.
6: Thank you very much for asking.
4: And so, first of all, I just want to ask, how many times have you actually donated blood?
6: I'm up to, I think, 360 times.
4: Wow. 360. Mm. And is that like across your lifetime?
6: Since my early 20s, yes. So that's right.
4: So
6: but
4: is there
6: the one thing is that I used to give whole blood, and that one you have to wait 56 days. And now I donate platelets and plasma, and that you can go every 2 weeks.
4: Jeez.
6: And well, both are badly needed.
4: Well, Robert, and I'm glad you mentioned that it's badly needed, but first of all, I just want to say thank you for all that you've done, and I think that you deserve something as well, just for how many people that you've helped out over the years. I wanted to ask you, is there something in particular that impacted you that got you to first donate blood?
6: My first donation, my mother was in a bad car accident in 1967, and she needed what was called a spinal fusion. And she weighed maybe 100 pounds soaking wet, and things were going down, and she needed blood. If she hadn't received a blood transfusion, she would not have survived the surgery. And I felt that, hey, if someone can save my mom, I can save somebody else.
4: Wow. That's really amazing, Robert.
6: Yeah. And you know, the thing is that you find out different things. One time when I was going in to donate, they asked if I had taken any aspirin. I said, no. They said, that's good, because there was an infant who needed surgery and blood, and it needed my type. So I could, somewhere along the line, perhaps save the life of an infant.
4: Wow, Robert, that's truly, truly amazing stuff. And I just mentioned, too, that the numbers are plummeting when it comes to people who are donating. So I just wanted to ask you quickly here before we wrap up, you know, what would your message for people be to get out there who may not want to donate or are thinking about it and just haven't pulled the trigger? What would you say to those people? And I mean, just what you've said already is enough, but is there anything else you'd like to add on to that?
6: I would like to add on, Blood Services said it's in you to give. It does not hurt, and you're there when you're giving whole blood, about 45 minutes. You get snacks and refreshments afterwards, and you could, in fact, save somebody's life. And it's, you know, folks, we've got it in us. Give it, and it will not hurt. And I guarantee you, you will feel much better for it.
4: Robert, you're a great man. Thank you so much for all that you've done to help people in general. And thank you so much for taking the time to join us. I hope a lot of people hear some of your stories and they're encouraged to get out there. But thank you so much.
6: Thank you very much, Tyson. I appreciate the call.
4: And sorry, one more time. That was 360 times you've donated blood.
6: Yes.
4: Unbelievable. Thank you so much, Robert. Mm-hmm. That was Robert Lozell, guy who's donated 360 times. Blood, his own blood 360 times. Also mentioned platelets as well. And if you want more information, you can head over to the Canadian Blood Services website, blood.ca, and there's a lot more info there. Right now, it's 5:24.
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1: Good afternoon. I'm Christian O'Mell. Scoring 30 points in a CFL game, it's pretty good. Entering last week's action, only 4 of 9 teams were averaging 30 points per game. So if you knew nothing else about Friday's game against the Stampeders, you might say, okay, that's pretty decent. There are, of course, several caveats. For starters, they gave up 52. There were 4 interceptions thrown by Drew Brown. They were still settling for too many field goals. And what about the fact that after Brady Oliveira's monster TD run late in the third, he didn't touch the ball again? Derek Taylor needed to know why, so he talked to offensive coordinator Tommy Condell today about how that could happen.
7: You know, I'm always trying to make the best decisions I can during the game, you know, and I thought that was the best decisions for the team in order to, you know, get back into the game.
11: I'm trying to get back into the game. You guys were down 12 with, gosh, you would have the ball back with 15 minutes to go. There's not time to run the ball as much there?
7: Well, like I said before, I make a decision what's best for the team and how we're going to win that game, and that's what I did.
1: And it obviously didn't work. Regarding today's injury report, Oliveira, as well as Stanley Bryant and Nick Dembski, did not suit up. Not unusual for some veterans to not practice the whole week. I wouldn't worry. However, I would about Jarrell Broxton and Nick Hallett, who both left Friday's loss with the injuries. They did not suit up today. Perhaps we'll learn more soon, and you can ask Mike O'Shea about it on the Weekly Bomber Coaches Show from 7 to 8 with Derek Taylor. Tonight, also, BC making a quarterback change ahead of their visit to Winnipeg Thursday after Chase Bryce did nothing of note against Toronto Saturday and got pulled late in favor of Caden Salter. It was Salter who took all the first-team reps at practice today. Farhan Lalshi reporting that Salter is expected to be the starter against the Bombers. BC has also brought defensive lineman Lorenzo Maldon IV out of retirement. Dave Naylor also reporting that Chad Kelly is not expected to miss any time after leaving Saturday's win in BC with a neck injury. The Argos are on a bye this week, still expect to get more tests. He was decent, and Nick Harbaugh came in and got the job done. But really, BC just, man, they were so bad. They were very bad on offense. Max Scherzer back for the Blue Jays, starting in Washington against his former team in about 20 minutes. Max has been not too good this year. He's only made one start in the last 2 months because of injury. And when he has been healthy enough to start, starting in Washington against his former team in about 20 minutes, Max has been not too good this year. He's only made one start in the last 2 months.

0: course, broke the news himself Friday on social media. Sixers social media team shared a photo of a jersey with James on the back, the number 23 next to a crown, because King James. He's worn the number 6 before with Miami and the Lakers, and the number 23 with the Cavs and the Lakers, but 6 is retired by Philly for Doc Irving, so they really had no choice here for LeBron. He had to wear 23. I'm Christian O'Mell. That's 680 CJOB Sports.
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18: Global news at 5:30, I'm Navi Ball. Winnipeggers came together to help two cyclists on a men's mental health ride who had their bike stolen. Val Dukin and Thomas Clark discovered their bikes were gone from the roof of their car while downtown Friday morning. The pair got new bikes this morning thanks to donations.
19: We were about probably 6 hours and to put it up the GoFundMe to help us out. And we got a call from one of the bosses of Canadian Tire in Winnipeg, Chris, and all the six Winnipeg Canadian Tires gave us $9,000 together. We also had Radar Rodney, who gave us another $5,000. So we got support really, really fast.
18: The duo started the ride last month in Nova Scotia and will end in BC in support of the nonprofit Movember Canada. You can follow their journey and donate at mendontridealone.com. Meanwhile, one man is dead following a motorcycle crash east of Whiteshell Provincial Park. Steinbeck RCMP were called late Saturday night to the scene in the RM of Reynolds, where it looked like the driver lost control rounding a corner and hit the ditch with his motorcycle. A 61-year-old man died at the scene. Over to the west, as Calgary police are ending their ground search for a missing 11-year-old boy. He's autistic and nonverbal and hasn't been seen since he walked away from his daycare home in a Northside neighborhood 12 days ago. Police say they don't suspect foul play. Calgary's police chief says investigators will now refocus their investigation on reviewing evidence, following tips, and pursuing new leads. In Ontario, the first people to cross the new Gordie Howe International Bridge are the family of the span's namesake. The bridge opened to traffic today after months of controversy over financial aspects of the project. U.S. President Donald Trump had insisted in February the U.S. would have to be compensated before he would allow the bridge to open. Canada held a ceremony last week, but canceled a joint celebration with the U.S. over Trump's recent threats of new tariffs on Canadian goods. In other news, the Pinawa Fire and Rescue Team is expanding its services to support more rural areas. Mayor Blair Skinner

0: explains.
1: Much credit goes to Mike Pirtle and his team for showing some leadership in developing a pilot project with Parks Manitoba to support the North White Shell. It's going to be a win-win situation, and actually includes coverage for Pointe du Bois. They have improved the safety of our community immensely.
0: Skinner adds firefighters have also trained to be first responders. They have already responded to 41 medical-related calls in the first 6 months of the year. And finally, Calgary's Olympic Oval is getting an upgrade. Ottawa and Alberta are splitting the cost of a $52 million upgrade to the speed skating facility built for the 1988 Calgary Winter Olympics. The federal government also announced nearly $8 million for ski racing and snowboard facilities in Quebec, Yukon, Alberta, and BC. Ottawa is also providing a $3 million top-up to the Athletic Assistance Program, which gives monthly checks to Canada's high-performance athletes to help pay their bills. It's 5:33.
2: With your traffic, I'm Adam Wilson. No stalls or crashes slowing us down. Southbound on the east perimeter, expect some slow-moving traffic as you make your way to Dugald. Inside city limits, expect delays. Southbound Lajimodiere as you're heading towards Fermor. And southbound Waverly on your way to Abenaki-Mikana. Northbound Keniston, we have some work happening. Scurfield to McGilvery. And northbound on Edmonton, down to just the one lane, Broadway to Portage. Jumpstart helps kids across Canada access sport and play so more kids can get into the game. Learn more at jumpstart.canadiantire.ca. That's your 680 CJOB traffic.
3: I'm Global News meteorologist Peter Quinlan here with a check on your hot work week forecast. Overnight tonight, we're headed down to 16 degrees under mainly clear skies, but under a mix of sun and cloud Tuesday, slight risk of a thunderstorm if not in the city, north of the city. We'll see a temperature of 31 later in the day with a humidex of 40. So dangerous, deadly heat. Check in on those who are vulnerable. Stay cool and hydrated yourselves. Wednesday's high in the sun, 33 with a humidex of 42.
4: Right now it's 28, feels like 34 at 680 CJOB. Welcome back to the news. I'm Tyson Rewicki in for Richard Kluche the next 2 weeks. And also make sure you're tuning in just after the 7 o'clock news. Head coach Mike O'Shea and Derek Taylor are going to be on the radio station taking your calls, your texts, anything you want to know about the Bombers last game. It was a bit of a tough one on Friday, but we move on. Still lots of season left. Bombers are still sitting in a pretty decent spot. But I want to get into our next story right now because there's a lot to get to here. And this topic is something that always just, it grinds my gears, for lack of a better term. But a Florida man is suing OpenAI after ChatGPT medical advice put his life at risk. A Florida pastor is suing OpenAI after turning it to its AI chatbot. Scott Winters says ChatGPT gave him extremely dangerous to its AI chatbot. Scott Winters says ChatGPT gave him extremely dangerous medical advice that put his life at risk. And he's now launched a first-of-its-kind legal challenge that's raising questions about the role of AI in healthcare. Global's Taria Isri reports.
5: First, it was Dr. Google. Now it's Dr. ChatGPT.
6: It talks to you like it's your best friend that's a doctor and is all-knowing.
5: American Scott Winters turned to AI for help and alleges the medical advice he received put his life at risk. The 55-year-old Florida pastor is suing OpenAI and CEO Sam Altman, claiming ChatGPT downplayed the severity of his symptoms.
6: The way it manipulated me, the way it used my faith, the way it talked to me, you know, it would give me Bible verses and told me, you know, God was with me. It would give me a prayer.
5: Winters says he was eventually hospitalized for a life-threatening pulmonary embolism, blood clots in the lungs. In a statement, OpenAI says ChatGPT is not a doctor and should never be used as a substitute for medical care, diagnosis, or treatment.
7: We have a follow-up appointment.
5: OpenAI has just launched ChatGPT Health in the U.S., which encourages users to upload their medical records.
8: Like a lot of things, it's kind of user beware.
5: The Canadian Medical Association says more patients here are also turning to chatbots.
8: Part of the reason they're going to AI and going online is because a lot of them don't have access to family doctor, right? It's 1 in 6 Canadians don't have access to their own family doctor.
5: But health experts are urging caution. A recent study from the British Medical Journal found responses from AI chatbots were problematic nearly 50% of the time.
9: I believe they can be actually quite helpful, quite useful, and quite valid. We just have to train these chatbots to say, I don't know, when it doesn't know.
5: The Florida plaintiff is seeking damages and for the court to order ChatGPT to stop the rollout of its new health function until auditors can evaluate it and offer their own second opinion as to whether it's safe. Taria Isri, Global News, Montreal.
4: Almost like you shouldn't trust a chatbot when it comes to medical advice. But that's just besides the point. I'm not an expert on the subject. But you know who is an expert? Good friend of the program, Carmi Levy, tech analyst and expert. Carmi, how's the summer going so far?
10: Oh, it's going great. When I stay away from the smoke, I'm healthy. When I'm in the smoke, I'm not. But so far, it's been amazing, and I'm hoping the same for you.
4: Yep, absolutely. And it's good to hear from you again. But Carmi, I just want to ask you your initial thoughts on this story.
10: I was shaking my head when I first saw the headline, let's face it, we've had chatbots in our lives for about 3.5 years. It was the end of 2022 when OpenAI introduced ChatGPT. So we've got a few years of experience under our belt, and I think we've already learned that they get stuff wrong. They hallucinate, they lie, they confabulate, they try to cover up the lies, or they don't admit when they don't know something. They just try to make it sound like they're knowledgeable, like the kid who forgot his homework. And so, this is not an unknown to us. The fact that someone was using the chatbot as a de facto healthcare guide and followed the advice to the letter in 2026, that shouldn't be a thing. I think we all need to go into using ChatGPT and other tools like it with a healthy dose of cynicism that, as part of your healthcare journey, if you want to use it like we've been using Google for years to look stuff up, to maybe answer some questions, to maybe give you a starting point to bring to a healthcare professional, then that's reasonable. But to use it as a full-on replacement for medical guidance and assume that it has the experience and the knowledge and it knows you specifically, that's not only a bit of a stretch, it's a massive stretch. And you can't go into it naive. You have to use it understanding the structural architectural weaknesses of AI. And that doesn't seem to be the case here. And, OpenAI is being sued for a lot of things. And so I think, advising kids on how to end their lives when they start talking about suicide, yeah, that's a problem. And the company needs to be held accountable. But general healthcare advice, I think we have to take it with a really big grain of salt. And when we don't, part of that accountability rests with us because we are just too naive.
4: And my biggest question when it comes to this is just, where is this information coming from? Like, it's clearly giving some sort of medical advice, but where exactly are these chatbots getting the information? And is it kind of applicable when it comes to every topic that the chatbot is asked about?
10: Yeah. And so short answer is yeah. Like, it is applicable to everything. Every time you ask ChatGPT a question, it refers to the training process that was used to give it its supposed smarts. It's, what looks like intelligence. And as part of the initial training process and ongoing training after it went into service, OpenAI had been and continues to scrape information from the open internet. And they get it from, they don't provide a lot of detail about precisely where, but basically it's the entire internet as best they can. And so they're grabbing the good along with the bad. They're throwing it into these massive data sets. And then they're turning the large language models loose on them to train them up. And so the problem here, and anyone in IT knows this term, it's garbage in, garbage out. If you input data that is frankly not vetted, not filtered, not sort of treated properly, that you just got it from wherever, then you're probably going to get really bad output as well, because it's the data quality is everything. And unfortunately, with giant language models that are driving tools like ChatGPT, it's almost like a giant vacuum being directed on the open internet. Whereas other models, like specific ones in the medical field, there, for example, researchers often use models that were specifically trained on scientific data, vetted, academically verified and validated academic data. And that is a very different experience than ChatGPT, because it isn't just the entire internet. They're not just grabbing whatever they can get their hands on. They're only using data that is verified and validated. And that makes a huge difference in what comes out the other end. And so you're asking ChatGPT to do something that it clearly was not architected to do. And there are other ways of doing it, but expecting ChatGPT to get it right because it was trained on such a vast array of data, whether it's for healthcare or anything else, is kind of laughable. And it's one thing if you're just asking it about the weather. It's quite another when you're asking it about sensitive healthcare issues that could, in fact, result in a degradation of healthcare if you're not careful. Could land you in a hospital if you follow the wrong advice. The consequences are really significant and frightening.
4: Yeah, and I'm glad you mentioned it because it is very significant, right? Like, you're playing with people's lives at this point. And when we look at chatbots in general, you know, in the grand scheme of things, they're still pretty young, right? Like, they haven't been around for too long. But even though it feels like it have been, but, you know, when we look at these chatbots, do you find that the general public is becoming potentially a little bit too over-reliant on them?
10: I think we are. And I don't think we really appreciate what's going on underneath the surface. We don't appreciate those weaknesses in design that we're almost being duped by the fact that they sound so authoritative. They look so human. It feels like they really are intelligent, but looks are very deceiving. And it's like a duck, right? Above the water, everything is very smooth and the duck looks very calm. But beneath the water, the duck is thrashing like crazy. It's all chaos. And that's kind of what AI is like. We're being fooled into believing that it's a lot better at things than it actually is. And when it comes to healthcare, that's a dangerous place for us to be. And I think we have to go into these kinds of engagements with a much healthier dose of cynicism. And of course, the problem is, you know, as the report that you aired just before this interview, one in six Canadians doesn't have a family doctor. And so they're increasingly leaning on tools like ChatGPT and other AI platforms to get those medical answers. So it's a bad situation being made worse by the fact that we're in the middle of an unprecedented national healthcare crisis, and we're trying to use technology as creatively as we can, but it's coming back to bite us, and we've really got to figure out a better way to balance it.
4: And I just wanted to ask this, you know, since AI is becoming such a big part of our lives just in general, is there any possibility that we could see AI incorporated into a doctor's everyday life or everyday shift to where they can help with patients who are coming in for a checkup? Or is that still maybe quite a ways away?
10: Oh, I think we're already starting to see it. In fact, more and more doctors are using in-office AI programs to streamline their operations. And one of the reasons why we're having such difficult time attracting family doctors and keeping them is workload. It takes a massive amount of effort to keep a practice going. And, you know, for every hour that a doctor spends in the clinic seeing patients, they're spending at least that much time, if not more, transcribing the notes and filling out forms and doing all the back-end administrative work that often keeps them up till late at night. And then they, you know, go to sleep and start the next day all over again. So AI is allowing them to take better notes. It's allowing them to transcribe more effectively. It's allowing them to focus more on, face-to-face patient interaction instead of all the administrative back end. But, you know, it doesn't come without a cost, right? So as it makes doctors more productive and hopefully streamlines their operations, it also exposes them to, what happens if the transcribing process doesn't get it right because it's AI powered? What if it, and we've seen cases where it suggests the wrong drug, or it writes the wrong prescription, or it outlines the wrong course of action, and the doctor would normally review the output from AI and catch it, but that doesn't always happen. And sometimes they miss it, and sometimes the AI, that AI-generated error is allowed to perpetuate. So it's helping, and we're already seeing it in healthcare, direct healthcare delivery. But just like in the rest of the world, it has some issues. And obviously the profession and the governing agencies like the Canadian Medical Association are aware of this and trying to figure out better ways to balance the deployment.
4: Who needs AI when we got you, Carmi? Really appreciate you taking the time to join us. All the best, and I'm sure we'll be talking to you soon.
10: I look forward to it. Thanks so much for having me, Tyson.
4: That was Carmi Levy, tech analyst and expert. And yeah, anytime one of these stories pops up, I just get like that. I get the heebie-jeebies, just goosebumps. I am not a fan of AI whatsoever, but the world's changing, so I guess I got to change as well. We'll be right back with more news right after this at 5:46.
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0: I'm Global News meteorologist Peter Quinlan here with a check on your hot work week forecast. Overnight tonight, we're headed down to 16 degrees under mainly clear skies, but under a mix of sun and cloud Tuesday, slight risk of a thunderstorm if not in the city, north of the city. We'll see a temperature of 31 later in the day with a humidex of 40. So dangerous, deadly heat. Check in on those who are vulnerable. Stay cool and hydrated yourselves. Wednesday's high in the sun, 33 with a humidex of 42.
1: Right now it's 28, feels like 34, and here's traffic with Adam Wilson.
2: With your traffic, I'm Adam Wilson. Work continues northbound on Keniston. Between Skirfield and McGilvery, you're losing your middle and second left turning lane. Expect a few delays. Southbound Lagimodia, things are moving slow as you're approaching Fermor, and eastbound on Regent on your way to Peguis. Southbound King Edward, we're continuing Bannatyne to Notre Dame, and eastbound on Grant, we have some lane closures, Haney to Shaftesbury. L.C. 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That's your 680 CJOB traffic.
1: Welcome back to the news. I'm Tyson Merwicki in for Richard Kluge for the next 2 weeks. Richard Kluge will be back. He's just enjoying some nice vacation time. And as always, love to hear from you, 204-780-6868. And Craig responded to our previous segment about AI and chatbots and helping people with medical advice. And Craig says, Tyson, I couldn't help but think of a t-shirt I saw a nurse wear a while back. We can't fix stupid, but we can sedate it. Why would anybody take more than a hint from any machine on their health? Go to a physician. As always, have a great day. Craig, I'm with you. And it's just in general, too, not just when it comes to medical advice, but I think a lot of advice, you're better off talking to a person at the end of the day. You know, you don't want to be talking to machines. And it's just, it feels so just almost like Black Mirror-ish, if anyone's seen that show, where they go and look at the future and near future. And it's just very strange. And I just can't get behind it. But I did want to mention before we head to break for the 6 o'clock news that got a really interesting interview coming up right after the 6 o'clock news. And it's about a new book coming out about self-worth. And I think that it's something that sometimes we don't always take in or take the time to think about our own self-worth. And Tamana, producing right now, you know, if you don't mind me asking, you know, have you ever had issues with self-worth?
3: All the time.
1: Yeah.
3: I'm not even going to lie to you. We're so negative to ourselves constantly with the world that we're in today. So it's not surprising at all that you're having this discussion.
1: And I'm with you as well. Like, it's not like, you know, I've had self-worth problems as well. I think we all have at a certain time. And I think part of it is just the first step is admitting, right, that there is those issues. But at the end of the day, it's something that's just super, super human. And I think that we all just go through issues like that. And the author that I spoke with had some really, really great thoughts about how you can deal with that, about some of those negative thoughts that you mentioned, Tamana, just about how people can manage those and what the thought process goes through and how it actually reroutes your entire brain. It's not just a thought that's in your head. It can actually rewire some different parts of your brain. So it can be detrimental at the end of the day. And I think it's just important that everyone knows that everyone goes through those issues. So it's not just a you issue. It's a human problem. And we're all experiencing things differently, but really looking forward to that interview. Want to take a look at the question of the day as well. That ties into our last segment about chatbots helping people with AI. And the question of the day is, if you have an ache or pain or aren't feeling well, how often do you turn to Google for a possible diagnosis? Well, now 52% say never. That's how you get worked up. 39% say it's not a regular thing for me. And 8% say every time, and then I hit the panic button. I used to be part of that 8% as well. Still am a little bit. If it's not anything too seriously, I'll go look up. And then I'm with those 8%, though. Start to hit the panic button and get a little bit worried. I'm Tyson Merwicki. We got one more hour of the news left right here on 680 CJOB. It's 5:55.
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5: The new Gordie Howe International Bridge officially opened today, giving drivers and truckers a second crossing between Windsor and Detroit after years of construction. A new TD Economics report says the proposed West Coast oil pipeline would strengthen Canada's economy, though by less than what the government projects. The report estimates that GDP could rise 0.3% nationally. Meanwhile, diplomatic efforts to restart U.S.-Iran negotiations gathered momentum once again as officials work to address security in the Strait of Hormuz. moves. Looking to the markets, the S&P TSX Composite Index was up 199 points. The Dow Jones Industrial Average was up 262 points. The Canadian dollar traded for 70.85 cents U.S. compared to 70.96 cents on Friday. The September crude oil contract was down $6.70 U.S. to $82.61 per barrel. The August gold contract was up $6.20 U.S. to $4,077 an ounce. From the Canadian Press Business Desk, I'm John Kennedy.
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20: Good evening, I'm Kevin Hirschfield. We're now just a few months away from Winnipeggers hitting the polls and deciding who they want to run the city. One of the main issues, again, is crime and safety, something many argue has grown worse since the last municipal election. Vasilios Bellos has more.
21: Safety top of mind for Winnipeggers heading into the municipal election.
22: It is a big deal for sure, yeah. So crime is everywhere.
21: The Winnipeg Police Service's recent report from 2025 found crime severity dropped by nearly 9% and violent crime dropped over 11%. Despite the decreases, political science professor Christopher Adams says crime and safety will have a massive impact during the election for people across the city.
0: You know, if you're out in the suburbs, it's mostly property crime and things like that, or concern about going downtown. And if you're living in the core area or close to the center of the city, then you're concerned about personal safety.
21: Safety concerns throughout Winnipeg. Just this weekend, a 35-year-old was arrested for breaking into six homes and a high school in the Crescentwood neighborhood. Independent MLA Mark Basiliu was one of the people whose homes was broken into. He says this has shocked the neighborhood.
14: And bang and crash, and he threw a piece of concrete through a second window of mine, and then he was gone.
21: Voters now a few months away from casting their ballots, hoping elected officials can make a meaningful impact on safety around Winnipeg. Vasilios Balos, Global News.
20: Now, Waverly West City Councillor Janice Lukes recommends starting a residents' association or a neighborhood watch group to help address this issue.
15: But the challenge with getting a neighborhood watch together is someone has to lead the charge. Someone has to do it. So my office is here to support and help any residents that want to do it. There's a bit of a template that the police have. Crime Stoppers has an excellent template. We had them out at our crime forum.
20: It's also recommended that you file a police report every time your car, garage, or house is broken into, or when you have something stolen. Well, they were cycling across Canada for men's mental health when they unexpectedly had to hit the brakes in Winnipeg. Tony DeGuzman has more on how Winnipeggers came together to help get the pair back on the road.
23: The one thing two charity cyclists needed the most, gone. Val Duquesne and Thomas Clark's bikes were stolen from the back of their car Friday morning downtown.
24: At first, I was like, oh, did we leave them at the place we're staying? I was like, no. I was like, no, we brought them with us. So I like started to like go quicker and run towards it, and then I realized, like, they're actually gone.
23: When they clicked what happened, the pair were already close to halfway through their trek from Nova Scotia to BC. After their crushing realization, they quickly saw a different side of Winnipeg, the community donating thousands of dollars to get them back and pedaling. Despite the setbacks, Duquesne says,
25: yeah, we learned that people have big hearts all across.
23: Tony DeGuzman, Global News.
20: One man is dead following a motorcycle crash east of Whiteshell Provincial Park. Steinbeck RCMP were called late Saturday night to the scene in the arm of Reynolds, where it looked like the driver lost control, rounding a corner, and hit the ditch with his motorcycle. A 61-year-old man from Marchand died at the scene. In Calgary, police are refocusing physical search efforts for 11-year-old Parker, who went missing from the neighborhood of Thorncliff more than a week ago. Police say search efforts will now be focused on specific information rather than the extensive ground searches. Acting Staff Sergeant Scott Gooderson says he was in the area yesterday where Parker was last seen, and people had left bags of goldfish crackers for him and little cards in the weeds to tell him the police were there to help him.
26: These are not things that we did. These are things that the community decided to do in and of itself, which, again, I can't speak to how happy I am with the community response and how impressed I am by the amount of heart the Calgarians have put into this investigation and trying to find Parker to bring him home. Unfortunately, we still have work to do.
20: This weekend, police staged their search command post at Nose Hill Park, but cautioned that the new location does not indicate they have any reason to think Parker is there. And Ontario's premier says he's totally disgusted by gunshots fired at the U.S. consulate in Toronto. He joined Mayor Olivia Chow in vowing the people responsible will be found and held responsible. Gunshots were fired at the consulate early this morning for the second time this year. Police chased a suspect vehicle but called off the pursuit as it reached speeds of more than 140 kilometers per hour. It's 6:05.
2: With your traffic, I'm Adam Wilson. Not dealing with any stalls or crashes. Northbound Pembina, some minor delays on your way to Confusion Corner. And northbound Big Phillips approaching Leela. Work continues northbound on Keniston. That's slowing things down between Scurfield and McGilvery. And westbound Cordon, there's work continuing in your median lane, starting at Campbell. 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That's your 680 CJOB traffic.
1: Global News meteorologist Peter Quinlan here with a check on your forecast, and we're staying hot. Make sure you're staying cool and hydrated. If you don't have AC, put a wet towel on you or take a cool bath. We're dipping to only 16 tonight, fairly clear skies. Mix of sun and cloud through your Tuesday, slight risk of a storm. A high of 31 will feel more like 40 with the humidex. Then we only drop to 20 Wednesday morning. A sunny day with the morning fog patch risk. As we hit a high of 33, it'll feel like 42 with humidity.
5: Might need those wet towels right now because it's still pretty hot out. Right now it's 28, feels like 34 at 680 CJOB. Welcome back to the news. I'm Tyson Rewicki in for Richard Kluche. Not just today, not just this week, but next week as well. And then Richard Kluche is going to be coming back. You know, he's just enjoying some vacation time. Let the man live a little bit. He needs some relaxation of his own. But if you weren't listening in the segment just before the 6 o'clock news, myself and producer Tamana Kane were talking a little bit about self-worth. And it's an interesting concept. And if you know someone who maybe has too much self-worth, then come across as arrogant, and someone that doesn't have a lot of self-worth, well, you feel a lot of compassion for that person. And regardless of where you fall sort of on that self-worth scale, it's something that at the end of the day, it's very human and something that we all struggle with at times. What we sometimes forget, though, is that everyone else is going through this. And I spoke with Marissa Franco. She's a professor, speaker, and best-selling author with an upcoming book called Worth, The New Science of Self-Esteem and Secure Attachment. A really, really interesting interview. And Marissa had a lot of great things to say. And I started things off by just asking her what made her to decide to write a book about self-worth. A little technical difficulties there. Let's try that again.
6: Yeah, so I wrote my first book on the science of friendship, and there was this theory I came across called self-verification theory, which is the idea that we look for people that verify our sense of worth. So if we feel bad about ourselves, we actually might withdraw from people who perceive us too positively. There's interesting research that when people with low self-esteem could interact with someone who sees them more negatively or positively, they choose the person that sees them negatively. This isn't because they don't want love and acceptance. It's because they feel like they can't believe it when somebody values them and accepts them because it doesn't match their sense of self. And they feel this anxiety that, oh my God, they're going to figure out who I really am. I'm going to let them down at the end of the day. And so it becomes really hard to tolerate healthy, loving relationships when we don't necessarily feel positively about ourselves. And, you know, other research finds that the lower our self-esteem, the more likely we are to dismiss compliments, the less intimacy we have with spouses who see us too positively. And so it was sort of baffling to me that if we have low self-esteem, the very things we think should make us feel better, like love, like acceptance, praise, compliments, actually only make us feel worse and remind us how firmly rooted our negative sense of self is.
5: So is this more of a newer, for lack of a better word, phenomenon, or is this something that people have been dealing with for quite a long time?
6: Yeah, people have been dealing with it for quite a long time. I mean, it's kind of how our psychology works. You can think about self-esteem as a theory of the self, and if it's low, it's that other people will reject you, and if it's high, it's that you'll be accepted. And so if you have this theory and people are too accepting of you, and you think ultimately you're going to be rejected, then it's quite threatening to have an experience of acceptance because it's like, oh, now you're sort of tricking me into feeling good about myself so that ultimately I will be further crushed when that rejection actually happens. And so part of our psychology, and the reason is because we have low self-esteem, the reason is because we've had memories of rejection, harm, neglect, abuse. Researchers call memories the database of self-esteem and also say that memories don't just record the past, they predict the future. So part of us thinks that harm is going to happen again. So you can see why it's actually quite adaptive for us to maintain low self-esteem, even despite when we're exposed to information to the contrary.
5: And you mentioned how that can be a database. And that was something that I wanted to ask you when it comes to these memories. Can you sort of just explain the idea behind updating memories and how that can happen, how it works? Just because, you know, to me, that seems kind of impossible, just like from a basic standpoint.
6: Yeah, I know. It sounds like we're doomed from this theory, right? If it's all about the past and my memories, I can't change the past. But actually, research finds that you can sort of change the past, or you can specifically change the way the past sits within your brain. And that's according to a theory called memory reconsolidation. It's this idea that when we return to these negative memories and picture them ending differently, then it not only changes our self-esteem, but there's research that finds that our brains, the part of our brains that records that memory, the hippocampus, you see changes in that part of our brain. So Worth is all about sharing exercises where you can go back to those negative memories and seek some resolution for them so that they no longer predict a future of harm and you are liberated to increase and improve your self-esteem. Because again, if memories are made to predict the future and not just record the past, then it would be valuable for our memories to update with new information so we can better predict the future, hopefully a future of greater acceptance so that we can feel better about ourselves.
7: Well, and just that idea, right, that kind of can give someone who's maybe in the position like that a little bit of hope, right? Because at times you can kind of just think, I'm always going to be stuck in this spot and there's nothing I can do about it because what's happened's happened.
6: That is exactly what I wanted to do, because when I wrote my first book, The Tonic, on how to be secure in friendships, I had people say to me, you know, you're giving me all the tools to say the secure thing, but what does it mean for me to actually feel that in my nervous system, to feel that I will be accepted, to feel that I will be loved? Like, it almost feels like an act. And so what I was really wanting to do with New Book Worth was like, okay, like, what is the internal work we can do? So the secure thing naturally reflects what we feel and how we feel internally. Can we fundamentally change our feelings of insecurity at their root rather than feeling like we're performing the sense of security? And that's how I came across memory reconsolidation theory, that we actually can change our struggles with worth at the very root.
7: And were you able to speak with people in particular who were going through sort of these symptoms? And just what did you learn from those people?
6: Oh, man. Well, I will say I am these people. It's so funny because, you know, you write this book on worth, and I was really thinking about worth at the start of this book as, you know, and that I don't struggle with self-esteem. But as I wrote Worth, I realized that to have high self-worth is to be able to acknowledge everything happening within your internal world and to treat your feelings as if they matter. When you're upset, when you're hurt, to not just acknowledge that instead of saying I'm being too sensitive or I shouldn't feel this way, to not just acknowledge those feelings, but offer yourself care. Like, that's really what worth is. It's this continuous process of care that's happening in the current and that also happens when you go back to the past. You're sort of inserting care and support everywhere you go. And so I've, you know, done many of the exercises in the book. I had a book club with my friends where we went through each of these exercises, and it was so powerful for all of us to, you know, you don't realize how these memories are really shaping everything you perceive now. We're not living in reality. We're living in our past superimposed onto the present. And to finally be free is to, like, that's what worth really is, to finally be able to live in the present and not feel like you're living with the fear that the past is going to happen again.
7: And this is so fascinating. And, you know, I think why that this book in particular will eventually just resonate with so many people is just because it's almost part of the human experience, right? I mean, you're not going to, most people at least, are not going to go throughout their lives just always feeling great about themselves or their performance or whatever it may be. And so this book can just be sort of a guide point to show that, you know, what do you need to do when you have some of those bad days?
6: Exactly. And I think, you know, so many of us have learned that when we make a mistake, when we do something embarrassing or cringe, that that's the moment to reprimand ourselves and to punish ourselves. And we abandon ourselves at the point at which we really need ourselves the most. Like, we could use in that moment someone to say, even if you make a mistake, I'm still here. I still love you. I still see the world of you. And we haven't learned to do that for ourselves. And so worth is really that practice. And it starts with, you know, again, acknowledging when we feel sad, acknowledging when we feel ashamed, instead of trying to hide it, because we can only regulate what we acknowledge, and acknowledging how the past continues to affect us, and just recognizing our own mortality and invincibility and sensitivity as human beings. You know, Judith Butler, she says that human beings were defined more by vulnerability than invulnerability. But we have this idea that we should be invulnerable and we shouldn't be affected by things. And because of that,
8: there's this writer, Johanna Hedba, who says we perceive it of care of the same way, that it should come very rarely because most of the time we should be okay. But in fact, when we acknowledge our own vulnerability, well, then we acknowledge our own need for constant care. That can happen from other people, but it can also happen within. And that's what I'm hoping to help people do through the book.
7: Dr. Franco, thank you so much for taking the time. I could talk to you for an hour about this. This is such a fascinating topic, and I'm looking forward to when the book comes out. Right before I let you go, though, just when will the book be coming out? Where can people get it? And just any other stuff that you got going on, now's your time to pitch it.
8: Absolutely. So the book comes out September 15th, wherever books are sold. And I also speak on self-worth at work, and I share a list of practices to improve your worth on my website, www.drmarissagfranco.com. That's DrMarissaGFranco. And on my Instagram, Dr. Marissa G. Franco, I share hot tips on building relationships with self and others.
7: Thank you so much. Once again, we'll have to have you on in the future, but in the meantime, all the best.
8: Thank you so much. Bye.
5: That was Marissa Franco, professor, speaker, and best-selling author of the upcoming book, Worth, The New Science of Self-Esteem and Secure Attachment. It's 6:16. Oh, and let's throw it over to Christian O'Mell for a sports tease right before we hit the break as well.
9: Here for minutes, and I thought you were going to forget about me, Tyson. Yes, Friday was rough for the Bombers in every facet, but we'll focus on maybe their worst defensive play of the night with Jordan Younger. Also, some quarterback updates from the Lions and Argonauts. Max Scherzer looking decent so far on the mound against his old team, plus the Goldeyes begin a road set against the division leaders. It's your first day in the seat. I'll allow you this one.
5: Well, I'll only take the one.
9: Never
5: I'll
9: again.
5: Only need one. Never I promise. Again. I only need the one. Now, it's 6:17.
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2: With your traffic, I'm Adam Wilson. There is work continuing Lagimodiere and Grassy. Expect a few northbound and southbound delays through there. Northbound Keniston, traffic slowing down, approaching Sterling Lion. And both directions of Cordon, with work continuing Keniston to Tuxedo. Northbound on Harrow, that's closed, Dromore to Academy. And over on Ness, we have work continuing in both directions, Amherst, Inglewood. 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That's your 680 CJOB traffic.
1: Global News meteorologist Peter Quinlan here with your hot work week forecast. A fairly clear night tonight. We're cooling to 16 and a mix of sun and cloud through your Tuesday. Slight risk of a sprinkle or storm as we hit a high of 31. It'll feel like 40 with the Humidex. Sunny and hot under this ridge on Wednesday, 20 in the morning, 33 for a high with a Humidex of 42. A little bit of relief with a few clouds Thursday. Risk of a sprinkle or storm starting at 21 with a high of 28 and a Humidex of 37.
5: 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Welcome back to the news. I'm Tyson Rewicki in for Richard Kluche. I wanted to get to one news story right before we got a break for sports. The U.S. has paused strikes on Iran after top officials at the Pentagon reportedly raised concerns about dwindling weapons stockpiles. The White House insists the pause is actually meant to give diplomacy a chance, but as Jackson Prosco reports, Iran has given no indication it's interested in talking to the Americans.
3: After nearly 2 weeks of renewed strikes, there's a noticeable lull in the fighting, with the U.S. stopping short of the massive attack on Iran promised by President Donald Trump. For the last three nights, there have been no American strikes at all.
4: They want to meet, and we're meeting. We'll see what happens. There's a chance we can make a deal.
3: Fears of a weapons shortage may be what truly changed Trump's mind, with reports top brass at the Pentagon raised concerns that the U.S. is running critically low on the weapons needed for future conflicts.
14: If at the beginning of the war you had told me that we would be making decisions based on availability of munitions, I would have been very surprised to hear that.
4: No, we have plenty. We have a lot of ammunition, different types. You know, Biden gave a lot to Ukraine, and so we're building that up.
3: Since the start of the war, the U.S. and its Gulf allies have burned through munitions at a frantic pace, especially the interceptor missiles needed to shoot down incoming Iranian drones and airstrikes.
14: The risk is in a future conflict against China and the Western Pacific. That would require a huge amount of munitions, and we are deeply into those inventories.
3: But the Trump administration is dismissing concerns about dwindling stockpiles.
15: Not only do we have what we need in theater, there's more moving into theater.
3: Officials are suggesting any pause in fighting is to make room for peace talks.
15: He is giving diplomacy a chance.
3: We will never allow the United States to determine when there is war or peace, said Iran's foreign ministry. Against Iran, Trump still faces multiple pressures to end the war and keep on fighting. On Tuesday, he'll meet with Israeli Prime Minister Benjamin Netanyahu at the White House. Netanyahu has made it clear dealing with Iran is his top priority. Jackson Prosco, Global News, Washington.
5: If you have a loved one or a friend that is a medical health professional, you might want to stay tuned after the 6:30 news, because we're going to be speaking to an emergency physician just about how many professionals in Canada are leaving their jobs due to burnout. It's 6:25.
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9: Good evening, I'm Christian O'Mell. It should not come as much of a surprise that Terrell Broxton did not practice today for the Winnipeg Blue Bombers as they return to the field following Friday's rough outing against the Stamps. He suffered a knee injury, had to leave the game, leading to a shuffling of the O-line that really didn't work out. Mike Evanterpool took his reps today at right tackle. And whether it's Drew Brown or Zach Hilaris under center, if they're compromised on the offensive line, it's going to be a struggle. But what about the defense? If you allow that many points in a game, if you are having to come back from deficits all night, you're going to need an all-world offense to compete. I thought the real backbreaker was the first play of the second half when Jalen Philpott scored a 69-yard touchdown in which the Bombers missed three tackles. 3 days later, the play still sticks in the craw of defensive coordinator Jordan Younger.
6: We talk about those things. We know his ability. You know, sometimes you're being too aggressive. Sometimes you're not being aggressive enough. And, you know, you just got guys out there that know what they need to do to make the play, because you could watch it on film and say, hey, what should we do here, fellas? And they all know the answer. And it's, you know, just again, disgusted because we let the offense down. We let the special teams down. Coming out of the half where we had some momentum, and it's still a tight game, and, you know, we're letting it get away from us because of, you know, some decisions we made technique-wise or tactically that just we didn't need to make.
9: Several veterans missed today's practice, like Stanley Bryant, Nick Dembski, and Brady Oliveira. Nick Hallett also missed today's session after leaving Friday's game with a knee injury. Lots more coming up on the Weekly Bomber Coaches Show with Mike O'Shea and Derek Taylor from 7 to 8 as part of the CJOB Sports Show. The BC Lions, meantime, are expected to start Caden Salter at quarterback when they visit the Bombers Thursday. Farhan Lajri reporting that he took all the first-team reps at BC's practice today after entering their loss at Toronto Saturday. In relief of an ineffective Chase Price, Salter went 9 of 15 for 121 yards, but it was garbage time. Also, the Argos are not expected to lose Chad Kelly for any period of time. He left that game Saturday after getting hit by Darnell Sankey while giving himself up on a slide. The team called it a neck injury. Dave Naylor reporting that Kelly should be fine, though he will undergo more testing during their bye week this week. We are 1 week away from the MLB trade deadline as the Blue Jays begin a three-game series against the Nationals in D.C. Former Nat Max Scherzer got a nice applause when he stepped on the mound. He won a ring there, of course, in 2019, and he's getting just his seventh start of the season. Right now, Toronto up 2-1 in the top of the mound. He won a ring there, of course, in 2019, and he's getting just his seventh start of the season. Right now, Toronto up 2-1 in the top of the third.

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9: Global News at 6:30. I'm Kevin Hirschfield. Nobody was seriously hurt after an armed and barricaded incident turned into a fire and evacuation at a Sherbrooke Street apartment block. Global News reporter Jeff Braun has details.
10: Police say a tenant had been assaulted late Friday evening and she went to an on-site security officer for help. He went to the suite in question and was threatened with a knife. Both managed to get out, though, and call police. A number of units responded and there was an armed and barricaded standoff until a fire was set inside the suite. The building filled with smoke and the 24 tenants inside were forced to evacuate. None of them were hurt. The tactical support team went into the burning suite and took a suspect into custody. A 24-year-old man is facing a variety of charges. He was treated for minor injuries. The woman victim declined medical attention, and one officer was assessed for smoke inhalation but did not have to go to hospital. Jeff Braun, Global News.
9: A local women's center will double the number of transitional housing units it has for those who need it most. The provincial government is supporting the North End Women's Center by spending $459,000 on 8 new transitional housing spaces. Families Minister Nahani Fontaine says supporting these types of programs helps women leaving difficult situations not just survive, but thrive.
11: Our Minuwayakikweak strategy recognizes the empowerment and liberation of Indigenous women requires more than just responding perpetually to crisis. It's about doing that work upstream and to prevent that crisis.
9: The money will also double the size of the NEWC's drop-in center and fund other programs and supports. Since implementing the strategy, the government has invested $1.34 million into the North End Women's Center. Well, the province has once again increased access to their hepatitis A vaccine in an effort to curb the outbreak in Manitoba. Global's Catherine Dornian reports.
12: Manitobans of all ages can get immunized for free if they live in an Indigenous community, have household visitors from one, or travel to one regularly. The outbreak was declared last April, the first major outbreak in the province since the 80s. The virus can cause a liver infection with symptoms like vomiting, diarrhea, and jaundice. Along with Indigenous communities, Red Licarte from Sunshine House says people experiencing homelessness are more at risk, especially in Winnipeg.
13: The way the shelters are and the nature of it, it's overcrowded, right? And just like a lot of people are on the streets using, and the more that you're not in a safe or clean environment, that's the main thing, is like that's where you can prevent Hep A.
12: Hep A spreads mainly by food and water contaminated with infected feces, but can also be transmitted through blood or sexual contact. Experts say the best defense is proper hand washing, along with using harm reduction and safe sex supplies. Catherine Dornian, Global News.
9: It's 6:33.
14: 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There is

0: Continuing Lagimodiere and Grassy, expect a few northbound and southbound delays through there. Northbound Keniston, traffic slowing down, approaching Sterling Lion. And both directions of Cordon, with work continuing Keniston to Tuxedo. Northbound on Harrow, that's closed, Dromore to Academy. And over on Ness, we have work continuing in both directions, Amherst, Inglewood. 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That's your 680 CJOB traffic.
1: I'm Global News meteorologist Peter Quinlan here with a check on your forecast. We're dipping to 16 overnight tonight. Pretty clear skies and a mix of sun and cloud through your Tuesday. Chance of a sprinkle or storm in the afternoon. A high of 31, but that'll be a sticky, muggy 31. It'll feel like 40 with the Humidex. Then we dip to 20 on your Wednesday morning. A mainly sunny day. A high of 33 with a Humidex of 42. Could see some morning fog patches.
2: Right now it's 28. Feels like 34 at 680 CJOB. Welcome back to the news. I'm Tyson Rewicki in for Richard Kluche. Richard Kluche is just on some vacation the next couple of weeks. He will be back, though. Do not worry. Rich is just relaxing at the moment. Also, if you're listening earlier, Trudy had won our tickets to the Neil Diamond cover band show. Unfortunately, Trudy had left the line before we could take any of her information, and we weren't able to put her into our system, but thankfully she called back. So Trudy, thank you for calling back. Thank you for listening. And to everyone out there that tried to poach that prize, we'll remember that. We'll remember that. But now let's head to our final story of the evening. And if you know someone who's a medical professional, you probably heard some pretty harrowing stories about what they go through. Well, now a new national survey shows the problem goes beyond any one hospital or any province. One out of every 10 emergency physicians in Canada have left their specialty, while the vast majority of others are reducing their hours or taking time off to manage burnout, the results suggest. Joining us now is Dr. Noam Cates, an emergency physician from Manitoba. Dr. Cates, thank you so much for taking the time to join us today.
3: Thank you for having me.
2: And so, first of all, I just wanted to ask you, you know, what can you tell us about what you're seeing when it comes to your colleagues and burnout?
3: We're seeing a pretty consistent trend that the manner in which our system is being run is unsustainable. And it's not the challenge of the medicine that we provide, which is something that we've all signed up for. The challenge is the systemic barriers that we really can't overcome. And unfortunately, with that, that comes along with a lot of moral distress and moral injury that people suffer cumulatively over a career or a lifetime. And a lot of people are suffering that at far earlier stages of their career, which is leading to what we're seeing now, which is people walking away to try to find something else so they can actually provide care that they would like or leave medicine in general.
2: And you mentioned barriers being a problem. Could you elaborate a little bit about what those barriers are?
3: Yeah, I'm sure anyone who has visited any of the emergency department or urgent cares in Winnipeg recently is aware of the exquisitely long wait times that obviously none of us are happy about. And a lot of that is what we call access block, which is probably the biggest barrier that we all face collectively. What that means is that when you show up and you are in a waiting room waiting to be seen, typically in order to get care in an emergency department, we have to move you into a treatment space. And if that treatment space is occupied by somebody who requires admission to the hospital for long-term or ongoing care, because they can't discharge the patients from the admitting wards, then we are not able to get the new patients in, which is why people are seeing these, you know, routinely 15 to 20 hour wait times that unfortunately have become normalized.
2: And do you feel that some of the concerns that are being raised are being heard by the right people, or is it just sort of a window dressing at the moment?
3: It's very hard to answer that question. I'm not sure who is hearing what. All I can say is it's unfortunate that we keep trying to raise the alarm. And this is something that started well before my career even started. So this has been ongoing for decades now that we've been warning about the problems that we are now seeing would happen. And, you know, it is a little bit unfortunate that we keep seeing the same type of rhetoric and that, you know, the people who are low acuity patients are the ones who are clogging up the emergency departments, which repeatedly we and the medical community are saying is not the case. The low acuity patients who can be seen anywhere in a chair for broken ankles, cuts, things like that, we can see them anywhere. It's the patients that need to be in a hospital, in an emergency department, who are not able to be discharged are the ones who need to be there. And, you know, opening up a lot of these outpatient clinics like the extended hours and minor injury clinics, although those are important, these do not fix the problem in the emergency world.
2: And you mentioned some potential solutions there. Is there anything else that needs to be done to help remedy this?
3: I think the biggest thing that we need to see is the downstream elements. The problem that we're seeing in the emergency department is not actually an emergency department problem. This is an indication of a far larger system problem. So this is downstream elements that need to be fixed. So what we need to see is more things like staffed hospital beds. So not just the physical bed, but we need the staff, both nursing and physician staff, as well as healthcare aides to manage that. We need to see more resources to get people out of the hospital, like occupational therapists and physical therapists. We need more services that will help keep people safe and healthy in their own homes, like home care services. And then when people are no longer able to live independently, we need places for them to go, like long-term care facilities. So all of those things are needed for us to fix the clog that's in the emergency department, because the reality is when your sink is clogged, the answer is not to build a bigger sink. So building larger and larger emergency departments doesn't actually fix any of this long-term or downstream problem.
2: I really appreciate you taking the time to join me today. And just lastly, before I let you go, I wanted to ask you, you know, a question focused more so on the general public, because I think the general public knows that these issues are issues. But sometimes it's sort of like an out of sight, out of mind sort of deal. And because at the end of the day, those people are going to be trusting physicians to help them if they are sick or if they are experiencing issues. And yet there doesn't always seem to be a ton of empathy sometimes for those professionals. Can you just give a message for people who maybe know about the issue but don't take it too seriously?
3: I think the biggest message that I can give is that we share the distress that you feel. None of us are happy walking in the doors of the hospitals, understanding that somebody is waiting hours and hours and hours for something that deserves to be seen in a timely fashion. So none of us are just sitting on our hands and twiddling our thumbs. We're all working very hard behind the scenes. But when you can no longer overcome these systemic barriers as an individual, you see what we see in that study is that people say, listen, I can't do this anymore. I'm no longer physically healthy. I'm no longer mentally healthy. I can't provide the care for my patients that they deserve, and they leave. So we are in this fight together, and I want everyone to know that we care perhaps more than is healthy, but we will continue to try to do our best we can for all the patients across this country.
2: Dr. Noam Cates, thank you so much for taking the time to join us. Really appreciate your insight, and all the best going forward.
3: Thank you very much. Take care.
2: That was Dr. Noam Cates, an emergency physician right here in Manitoba. And yeah, no, definitely show a little empathy to those healthcare professionals, because, I mean, I could only imagine the burnout that they're going through right now. It's a heavy, heavy load that they have to bear. And I don't think we show enough appreciation sometimes. So it's absolutely, really appreciate Dr. Cates' insight there as well. Right before we head to break, I'm going to take a quick look at the question of the day that you can find over at globalnews.ca. And the question for today is, if you have an ache or pain or aren't feeling well, how often do you turn to Google for a possible diagnosis? And the results currently sit at 57% say never. That's how you get worked up. 35% say it's not a regular thing for me. And a little bit under 8% say every time, and then I hit the panic button. I mean, go to the doctor. Do not ask the internet. Do not ask a chatbot to give you any kind of medical advice, because at the end of the day, it's probably not going to work out too well for you. I'm Tyson Rowicki, in for Richard Kluche over the next couple weeks. Right now, it's 6:42.

0: 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We want to hear it. 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
26: I'm Global News meteorologist Peter Quinlan here with a check on your forecast. We're dipping to 16 overnight tonight. Pretty clear skies and a mix of sun and cloud through your Tuesday. Chance of a sprinkle or storm in the afternoon. A high of 31, but that'll be a sticky, muggy 31. It'll feel like 40 with the Humidex. Then we dip to 20 on your Wednesday morning. A mainly sunny day. A high of 33 with a Humidex of 42. Could see some morning fog patches.
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28: I like them moving.
27: I was not expecting this to end the show today. Producer Tamana Kane playing the hits as per usual. And right before we get into the tease for the coaches show tonight with my head coach, Mike O'Shea, and the sports show with Christian O'Mell and Derek Taylor, of course, I want to get to this one story coming out of Ireland. And there's some wild celebrations in one corner of Ireland after one of the most enduring curses in sports was finally lifted. The County Mayo's men's Gaelic football team won the All-Ireland Championship Sunday for the first time in 75 years, having lost 11 finals before that. And as Redmond Shannon reports, the losing streak was said to be far more than just bad luck.
29: He's going for the two-pointer. He's hit it. Beautifully!
30: It is perhaps the most celebrated win in a sport you've never even heard of. Gaelic football's All-Ireland men's final.
31: Yes!
30: Won by County Mayo for the first time in 75 years. An amateur sport, mostly played in Ireland, but a result that is reverberating globally. Former US President Joe Biden, who has Mayo roots, posted, "I know what it means, not just for the County of Mayo, but to my own family's story." Prime Minister Mark Carney visited the Mayo birthplace of three of his grandparents last month. He posted, "A proud son of County Mayo tonight. After 75 years, the curse is broken." The pain of that curse, which included 11 defeats in the final over those decades, is the real source of joy. Legend has it that just after the team last won in 1951, they failed to respect a funeral procession. The priest cursed the team as long as they were alive. The last player died just 3 years ago.
32: I believed in the curse until about 15 minutes ago. I can't believe it. I've seen them lose so many times.
33: Well, to be quite honest, we don't know what to do with ourselves. We normally used to not being on the end of a favourable result, frankly.
29: Now, All-Ireland champions!
30: In Ireland, just about every neutral fan rejoiced for Mayo too. united in the hope that every team has its day.
0: At last.
30: A spirit that in Canada might be something even Maple Leaf fans can hold on to. Redmond Shannon, Global News, London.
27: And right now I'm joined by host of the sports show, Christian O'Mell. Christian, I'm sure you've heard some pretty great sound bites. And DT, Derek Taylor's in here as well. And I want to ask you guys have heard some great sports bites over the years.
1: Mm-hmm.
27: Was that screech from the Irish announcer one of the best ones that you've ever heard?
2: I feel like I did that when Jamison Sheehan punted the ball out at the five. Like, I get irrationally excited about that. And putting it in perspective of first time in 75 years, I now feel bad about my performance. Dang.
1: I saw that go viral on the internet on the weekend, and I'm glad that it got the light, because the crowd was just full, and it's like, this is the sport I played in grade 9 in gym class when we tried, my gym teachers was like, here's all the sports that exist in the world. We're going to try them all for a week, okay? And I was like, cool. And Gaelic football is like, I forgot everything about it, but the passion there is amazing. And yeah, sports at its core is suffering in a group, right? And that's why people hate Vegas and the Golden Knights, right? Because they didn't have to suffer, right? They immediately had success. And so, you know, the Cubs waiting 108 years, the Red Sox 86, the White Sox 88 years, right? These incredibly long droughts. Cleveland as a city waiting forever when the Cavs won in 2016. Leicester City and their crazy run to the title
27: that
1: year. Whatever about Philly. But it like the Eagles went 50 years, right?
27: Yeah.
1: Before they won. So, you know, as a Vikings fan, I hear that soundbite and I think, what sound am I going to make if, and I say if, not when, but if the Vikings ever win the Super Bowl? And I think it's probably just going to be quiet weeping, honestly. I'm just going to be on my couch alone. Nobody talk to me and they've won it. And I'll just be like, we're good. I can die now.
2: Just hugging your Kyler Murray teddy bear close to your chest going, well, no one thought it would happen in 2027, but here we are.
1: That would be incredible. I mean, I will get a teddy bear of Kyler Murray if they win the Super Bowl. But no, I think that's awesome. And I think the screeching, that's pretty cool.
27: The only one that kind of compares for me, it was that one. It was a CIS game. It was the playoffs, I believe. And there was a Hail Mary towards the end of the game. And the announcer gave a full-on no right at the end of the game. And I don't think I've heard a more painful no in sports history.
2: How about there was a high school football classic. It was Tyler, Texas.
1: Oh, they always show that on SportsCenter growing up. Yeah,
2: right?
1: From the 90s. Yeah.
2: It's the most amazing comeback. This team makes the most amazing comeback. And then the final kickoff goes back for a touchdown. And the commenter's like, no, Dan Covet. No, I can't believe it. No, it was the worst.
1: Yeah, the homerism, like Paul Allen of the Vikings, obviously.
2: Yeah.
1: The Brett Favre pick against the Saints. Like, no, you can take a knee.
2: Well,
1: I kick a 56-yard field goal. This isn't Detroit, man. This is the Super Bowl.
2: And the best part of that is there are so many people in our business who force that kind of stuff out where it's not deserved, right? Gus Johnson was amazing at one point, and then everything became the Brandon Stokely's amazing interception, right?
1: Yeah.
2: That it's when it's legit, you feel it in your bones, even if it's not your team. Like, oh my goodness, I can't believe this happened.
1: When it's your team and you've been like waiting 75 years or whatever,
27: oh,
1: right?
27: Yeah.
1: It comes out in the call, because I'm sure the guy's calling that. They wanted it to happen.
27: Yeah, no, right? Exactly. Unfortunately, this past Friday, there weren't any moments that were screech-worthy for the Bombers.
2: Pokey Wilson was the only one, right? Pokey Wilson with the...
1: intercepting a stupid lateral.
2: interception, which was so bizarre. But yeah, so there's a ton to talk about from the game with the head coach, Mike O'Shea. Drew Brown, 4 interceptions. Calgary, 52 points, the most in Winnipeg for a visiting team since 2013. Your calls and texts at 204-780-6868. The coach live in studio.
1: And then after that, I'll recap the entirety of week 8. And also, a young up-and-coming athlete will be joining me in studio, Jaden Del Campo, who's picked to Canada's under-19 national water polo team.
27: Oh, sweet.
1: The upcoming Pan American Championship. So we'll learn a lot about water polo tonight.
27: That's a sport that I'm always impressed but equally terrified about.
1: Below the water? I need to find out.
2: Violence. Just straight violence and multiple swimsuits being worn because they're not afraid to tear them off, apparently.
27: Well, thank you guys. Really appreciate it. That's Derek Taylor. That's Christian O'Mell. And I'm Tyson Rowicki, and that does it for us today on the news. Richard Kluche is going to be out the next couple weeks, But we'll keep you covered right here on Everything News. Special thank you to producer Tamana Kane for keeping the show going. And keep it locked for Coach's Show and Sports Show right here on 680 CJOB.
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26: The new Gordie Howe International Bridge officially opened today, giving drivers and truckers a second crossing between Windsor and Detroit after years of construction. A new TD Economics report says the proposed West Coast oil pipeline would strengthen Canada's economy, though by less than what the government projects. The report estimates that GDP could rise 0.3% nationally. Meanwhile, diplomatic efforts to restart U.S.-Iran negotiations gathered momentum once again as officials work to address security in the Strait of Hormuz. Looking to the markets, the S&P TSX Composite Index was up 199 points. The Dow Jones Industrial Average was up 262 points. The Canadian dollar traded for 70.85 cents U.S. compared to 70.96 cents on Friday. The September crude oil contract was down $6.70 U.S. to $82.61 per barrel. The August gold contract was up $6.20 U.S. to $4,077 an ounce. From the Canadian Press Business Desk, I'm John Kennedy.
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10: Good evening, I'm Kevin Hirschfield.
6: We're now just a few months away from Winnipeggers hitting the polls and deciding who they want to run the city. One of the main issues, again, is crime and safety, something many argue has grown worse since the last municipal election. Vasilios Bellos has more.
10: Safety top of mind for Winnipeggers heading into the municipal election.
11: It is a big deal for sure, yeah, so crime is everywhere.
10: The Winnipeg Police Service's recent report from 2025 found crime severity dropped by nearly 9% and violent crime dropped over 11%. Despite the decreases, political science professor Christopher Adams says crime and safety will have a massive impact during the election for people across the city.
12: You know, if you're out in the suburbs, it's mostly property crime and things like that, or concern about going downtown. And if you're living in the core area or close to the center of the city, then you're concerned about personal safety.
10: Safety concerns throughout Winnipeg. Just this weekend, a 35-year-old was arrested for breaking into six homes and a high school in the Crescentwood neighborhood. Independent MLA Mark Basiliu was one of the people whose homes was broken into. He says this has shocked the neighborhood.
13: And bang and crash, and he threw a piece of concrete through a second window of mine, and then he was gone.
10: Voters now a few months away from casting their ballots, hoping elected officials can make a meaningful impact on safety around Winnipeg. Vasilios Bellos, Global News.
6: Now, Waverly West City Councillor Janice Lukes recommends starting a residents association or a neighborhood watch group to help address this issue.
14: But the challenge with getting a neighborhood watch together is someone has to lead the charge. Someone has to do it. So my office is here to support and help any residents that want to do it. There's a bit of a template that the police have. Crime Stoppers has an excellent template. We had them out at our crime forum.
6: It's also recommended that you file a police report every time your car, garage, or house is broken into, or when you have something stolen. Well, they were cycling across Canada for men's mental health when they unexpectedly had to hit the brakes in Winnipeg. Tony DeGuzman is more on how Winnipeggers came together to help get the pair back on the road.
15: The one thing two charity cyclists needed the most, gone. Val Duquesne and Thomas Clark's bikes were stolen from the back of their car Friday morning downtown.
16: At first, I was like, oh, did we leave them at the place we're staying? I was like, no, we brought them with us. So I like started to like go quicker and run towards it, and then I realized, like, they're actually gone.
15: When they clicked what happened, the pair were already close to halfway through their trek from Nova Scotia to BC. After their crushing realization, they quickly saw a different side of Winnipeg. The